0: injured ankle. Seahawks over the Chargers 30-23. Seattle now 3-1. Minnesota 4-0 as they dropped Dolphins 15-10 on 5 field goals from Will Riker. Patriots rally to beat the Bills in Buffalo. Drake May go-ahead touchdown pass late to Efton Chisholm. And Patriots go to 2-2. Jaguars 3-1, 22-17 winner at 6-10.
1: Hey, it's resident Super Bowl champ Chris Candy coming up Monday from week 4 in the NFL to the baseball playoffs. I'll recap it all in my Upon Further Review at 7 a.m. Eastern. 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

0: welcome to the Hoop Collective Podcast. We talk about the NBA, which today is the Pacific Division. Joining us from one of the hubs of the Pacific Division in Sacramento is Anthony Slater.
1: It's kind of a bleak time for California basketball. We're about to unveil that. But if you really think about it, I don't know a bleaker collective time for the four teams since I've been around them.
0: Along those lines, joining us from Dallas, Texas, Ben, actually, you're in Los Angeles right now.
2: I'm in another one of the hubs.
0: Yeah, that's right. We're all in the Pacific Division lay of the land right now. As I ask this to you, Ben McMahon, can you tell me who the current Pacific Division champion is?
2: Howdy, partners. You keep on trying to get me with this. I'm going to say it's the Los Angeles Lakers.
0: And you are correct.
1: Proud. Didn't they win like 52 games or something?
2: I think it was 53, sure was it not? Yeah.
0: Despite Luka's late injury, mid-season injury and then another late injury, they were able to overcome and claim the Pacific Division. 53 wins.
1: I believe I heard that was the most regular season wins for a Luka Doncic team ever, which is kind of crazy considering he's made the finals.
0: Great stat.
1: It's also, I would say, credit to J.J. Redick. He has seemed to like squeeze out regular season wins.
2: I mean, well, he's got a playoff win without Luka in uniform, a playoff series win.
0: J.J.'s done well. I think J.J. has acquitted himself very well. I think I'll tell you one thing. Whether it's in Los Angeles, I think J.J. Redick's going to coach in the league for a long time. A long time, if he wants to.
2: I was going to say, unless he just drives himself so crazy. Well, that broadcasting gig wouldn't bet.
0: I know. Will the winner of this year's Pacific Division title win 53 games or, in fact, 50 games, Slater?
1: I would take the under 53. I would take the defending champion Lakers to probably be the champs again. But what's their, I mean, y'all probably done some Vegas over-unders at this point.
2: Their over-under was in the mid-40s.
0: Yeah, I'm just saying, last year, all these Western teams got to, or at least most of them, got to play Utah four times. They were, and all those East teams that were tanking,
2: And Memphis was tanking hard. There were some, they weren't alone.
0: Memphis was tanking so hard.
2: Yeah.
0: Well, I don't know if Memphis is going to win that many more games this year, but they're not going to be trying to lose.
2: Right.
0: Okay. So let's start with the Lakers, Slater. Very different roster. They won 53 games and turned over a big chunk of their roster. I have a basic question here. Walker Kessler, we know, fits with Luka. It was premium choice. Obviously, they paid a premium to get him two swaps, $130 million. They re-signed Austin Reeves. The other acquisitions that they made, Quentin Grimes, Colin Sexton, Mamu Shvili. Do those guys fit with Luka?
2: He asked you, Slater.
0: Well, go ahead. You're the Luka expert.
1: Mamu.
0: I should have asked you. McMahon. My bad.
1: Yeah, McMahon could maybe relate it to some of those Dallas teams that Luka kind of dragged their talent further than we would have predicted. I think in a vacuum, you could say each player has his own skill set that could help Luka, right? Mamu, because he's a bigger player who can shoot it. That's helpful. Quentin Grimes, I think, is a nice little 3-and-D piece. I think he's going to be a little higher on their pecking order than he probably should be. Played with Luka, right? So there's a little bit of history.
2: Very briefly, half a season.
1: Yeah, Colin Sexton, he's a fine little, bench scorer at his price tag, but at the same time, did this team need to use that price tag for another, go-get-it score when they have, the team's built around Luka and Austin Reeves? So the collective doesn't necessarily fit, even though I think almost every player you can make an argument, decent value contracts, I guess-ish.
2: Quentin Grimes is certainly a three. The D, he's got a reputation for being a good defender. The Dallas coaches did not share that opinion. Yeah, I'll just be real honest with you. They felt like he was pretty overrated defensively. He needs to prove that wrong in the Lakers, or with the Lakers. And the things you need to surround Luka with are another legitimate playmaker. Boom. They've got Austin Reeves. They've got great chemistry. Check.
0: Yeah, he was already there, just for the record.
2: Right. A rim-protecting, rim-running big man. That's why they went out and got Walker Kessler. I'll give that a check. I will also say Kessler needs to be a much better screener than he had been in Utah. Like, he needs to focus on that aspect of the job. That's going to be awfully important. And I still think he needs to improve defensively. He's a great shot blocker. Can you be a great defensive anchor? There's a difference. He needs to be a great defensive anchor. Length, athleticism, and shooting. You can argue they got the shooting part. This is not a team that has length and athleticism on the wings. And how they're going to get it at this point, I don't know. Who's their best on-ball defender?
1: I mean, Matisse Thybulle, theoretically.
2: You're right. They got
1: Zaire Williams.
0: They're hoping for these minimum signings to help. How does hoping for minimum signings to help work? I mean, it's sometimes.
2: I think that was a good swing for them because he is a really good defender. The problem is the problems that he solves on the defensive end, is he creating more problems on the offensive end? Because let's be honest, you're playing 4-on-5 offensively, and teams don't guard him.
1: Yeah, I mean, at the risk of triggering the Brian Windhorst, Jonathan Kuminga clock, I mean, they went after Kuminga hard this summer, which told you they know how, thin they were at the power forward position, right? They made the same pitch that the Timberwolves did, like, come please be the starting power forward. So they're going to have to try to patch it without him, with what I mentioned, Zaire Williams, Matisse Thybulle.
0: How did you feel about Kuminga's explanation for choosing Minnesota over the Lakers?
1: Jonathan Kuminga, I know him pretty well. Like, he's just like extremely diplomatic. I didn't take anything from his press conference with any type of real substance to it. I know he said the winning culture thing, but that was just like the boilerplate term that he got to the next question with, if I'm being honest.
0: I understand. Honestly, he had talked to the Bulls. The Bulls didn't have the money to offer him. Didn't have the money to offer him the $6 million that he got in Minnesota. They would have had to pay him less, I'm pretty sure. People keep talking about the Lakers and Wolves, but from what I understand, the Bulls were right there. Like, he could have gone to the Bulls.
1: Portland came in late too.
0: Portland, that's right.
1: Yeah.
0: Yeah. Mm-hmm. Anyway,
1: but we can talk about him on another conversation.
2: More Kuminga content coming soon.
0: subscribe.
1: You know who feels more on the clock than anybody in Lakerland right now, to me, is Pelinka. Obviously you have the ownership situation that continues to shift and evolve. So you just wonder, who new ownership will want, long-term leading the team. But also, he threw out a bunch of what you would seem like desperation type contracts this summer. I'm looking at him. Kessler Edwards, 4-129 player option. Mamos Vaily,
2: Kessler Edwards, Walker Kessler.
0: Boy, if
2: Walker
0: he had Kessler. Signed Kessler Edwards to that contract, he would have been fired. No offense to Kessler Edwards.
1: Mamos Vaily, 452 player option. 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That is just monstrous long-term money.
0: Maybe it's just because he's a former agent, but the player option, somebody's going to stop giving out player options. The team that stops handing out player options on every contract is going to benefit. Somebody at some point will remember that, but I'll move on.
2: And the role players getting four-year deals is really interesting, because that absolutely bucks the trend. Like, you're not seeing a lot of guys that are not star caliber players getting four-year deals.
0: Four-year deals with player options.
2: Yeah. And again, the Sexton thing, I just didn't get that one, to be honest with you. And I see Sexton. I think there's teams where he would fit. The Lakers didn't need more, creation.
0: All the role players on their whole roster, okay? If they all had 1 year less on their contracts, you would look at them completely differently. I know that's a big if, but if Jared Vanderbilt didn't have the player option and he was just an expiring $12 million contract, that's something you could do something with. If If Colin Sexton just had the 1 year, $9 million deal, he's hugely incentivized to play well this year. And Vanderbilt and Sexton together are $21 million. You know, if Grimes is on a 3 year deal instead of four, if Mamu's on a 3 year deal instead of, now look, they got to win, you know, they're in some cases negotiating against other teams that, you know, they got to try to win. But I'm just saying, like, it's like every guy on their contract, every guy that they signed this year, and Vanderbilt was signed a couple years ago, but still signed by Pelinka. Every contract is a year too long. The only guy whose contract I wish was a year longer is Lucas.
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0: And Luka's a fascinating case. He looks like he's in the best shape that he's been in since his rookie year. Like, he's as lean as he's been since he came in the league. I don't think there's any question that the guy's going to, like, I expect he'll defend his scoring title. I expect he's going to average something like 34-9-9, which is production that we've seen from him before. He is at the caliber of star and at the age now in his career where we'll turn 28 this year, where it's like a player who is that good, who is yet to win a championship, there starts to be a weight that comes along with that. And he's about at that point in his career.
1: Remind me, one of the things that you have, as especially seeing Luka in this kind of shape, you're going to be watching is the Luka dunks. So just as a reminder, let's establish this right now. Last year, Luka had 4 dunks. The year before, he had 0. The year before, he had 1. The year before, he had 1. Actually, I take that back.
0: He had 2 a couple years before that.
1: The 1 year he got traded. He has not had more than 4 dunks since 22-23. And his career high is 25 as a rookie. What are you seeing this Luka, looking at him? What do you are watching the dunks. What do you think?
0: We set an over-under on this, and I took the over at 7.5. Yes, we did.
1: Jackson,
0: I forgot which pot it was,
1: What did we do it? What was the number?
0: 7.5.
2: Yes, it was set at 7.5 on our August 28th episode.
1: God, it was just like a month ago, I made the bet.
0: You bet.
2: Yes, you're both involved.
1: What did I bet?
3: Who has the under?
0: You bet dinner, and Wendy took the under. Now, what's interesting is
1: not because I don't think he can do it. I just think that it's not something, I don't think he's looking for dunks.
0: Interestingly, I just think that he's leaner. He's going to be, and just the dunks are, he'll be a little bit more explosive. He'll be a little bit quicker. I just think you're going to have the most athletic version of Luka that you've had since he was a rookie. And the dunks aren't even that important of a stat. It's just a measure of kind of like, okay, he's a little bit more athletic. What's interesting is despite the fact that Luka has barely dunked, he's been one of the best finishers in the league in the restricted area year over year over year. And that's a combination of just the finesse and the touch and the craft that he has in his game. And
1: how about 6'8", 200 whatever pounds? Like, that's...
0: Yeah, like skinny Luke is 240, okay? And just the fact that he bullies people just to get in position to finish. But again, we talked about this last month with relatively low expectations for the Lakers, who, Jackson, what was their over-under again? I think it was 45.5.
2: You got it right
1: here. By the way, I've got the restricted area. So restricted area is 3 feet, okay, inside 3 feet. You see what his restricted area shooting percentage was last year?
0: It's like in the high 60s.
1: Oh, no. I mean, basketball reference. Now, 2 years ago, he shot 72. That's really good.
0: That's elite. What did he shoot last year?
1: 83%.
0: I mean, it's insane. That's like what you would expect from a lob threat.
3: That's what you get from the centers that he plays with. He also gives them about 83%.
0: Right. And that, that for a guy who the vast majority of those are off the dribble layups, and like that's just an insane number. Like the guy... Offensive skill-wise, it's a real short list of dudes we've seen that are at its level.
1: Luka, you were at 83% in the restricted area last year. He would say, getting fouled?
0: Yeah. No way. It was 100%.
1: Yeah. No way it was 83. It was 100.
3: Luka, if you dunk 8 times, you get McMahon a dinner, and he'll keep it to 7. It'll be like the technical down that you get right up into it.
1: Yes.
0: No question about it.
1: He'll have a 7th dunk March 2nd, and then that's it. All lays it in.
3: Yeah, he's shooting fast break layups. It don't matter.
0: The other thing with Luka being as lean as he is now is, you're talking about it's a conditioning thing. And why has he been as abysmal defensively as he's been at times? A lot of it's been fatigue or a lack of effort because he's tired or is just not quick enough to move his feet. This should be as good of a defensive season as Luka's had. And like, look, he has some, there are things Luka does very well defensively. People don't want to hear it, but the Mavericks, you know, the year they went to the finals, the final quarter of that year, they were the number one defense in the league. The year they went to the West Finals, they were seventh in the league in defense. Like Luka, as an off-ball defender, when he's locked in, can be very good because he's strong, because he rebounds.
1: His defensive performance, his last full year in Dallas, was excellent. And unfortunately, that has set the standard for what you expect from him, and he has not equaled that.
0: Well, and he's, you know, he's got, although the Lakers have overachieved what you thought they'd be defensively, you know, he's got really good hands. He's got really good instincts.
1: Hey, we talk about crediting J.J. Redick. The Lakers improved, maybe not exactly, but the Lakers improved month by month defensively. One of the big reasons why they got to 53 wins was that they got better and better and better as the season went along. And J.J. like built in some zones that created some things. Like the Lakers were a competent defensive team by the end of the season.
3: True, but part of that issue was you had Marcus. That issue now is no more Marcus Smart, no more Rui Hachimura, no more LeBron. You know, so many.
0: I'm not sure LeBron was helping too much on the defensive end last year.
3: I think by the time he was playing, like, you know, remember he like had it when he throttled back some of the offense. Like he was still having like bursts of defense. I think, and the brains are always there. The brains are always there.
1: When you talk to scouts, they say if LeBron plays the role in Philly that he played in with the Lakers last year, that Philly will thrive with him playing that role. If that's the role he's willing to keep playing in Philly.
3: I would just say the last thing I wanted to say on the Lakers was Doncic and Reeves played. This is the case for them to be at least a really good regular season team. They played 41 games together last year, 30-11 in those 41 games, 118.5 offensive rating in their 1,092 minutes when they're on the floor together.
1: I absolutely think the Lakers are going to get a lot of regular season wins. I think there will be, I think Reeves and Doncic will be, that's a powerhouse duo, at least in the regular
0: season. If it's 50 something, then I think Luka will have a legitimate MVP case.
1: Agree. Absolutely. There's, you know, if he stays healthy, the numbers he's going to put up and the games that I think the Lakers are going to win, I think he will be a strong MVP candidate. And by the way, he should be at this point. Like, it's, you know, last year the injury derailed him. Are the Warriors good enough to finish second in the Pacific Division this year?
0: Can you damn the Warriors with some faint praise?
3: I was going to say, by process of elimination.
1: Well, I mean, you're talking about the Clippers, Suns, and Kings are the
3: other
1: options.
3: Yeah. Should we build out the best case, worst case Warriors? I mean, I think we know the worst case, like old guys are hurt, blah, blah, blah. But best case is Kristaps Porzingis plays, what, 50, 60 games? He really does a lot for them that they haven't had. The 7-footer who can rim protect and can shoot the three, spread the floor the way they need the floor spread from the five position, particularly with Draymond out there. So you just get a healthier than expected Kristaps Porzingis season. Jimmy Butler, we'll see where he's at in his rehab. He's going to be just doing individual stuff when camp opens. But, you know, you're talking maybe January, February. Can you get 35-ish Jimmy Butler games down the stretch? We can get into their trade, you know, possibilities where they could jolt their team at some point in the middle of the season. I think, you know, I'm already hearing very good reports about Yaxel behind the scenes on some of these like pickup games and some of the stuff. Like 24-year-old, he's turning 24 this month. Like he should be mid-prime ready. But everything about him,
1: why wouldn't the oldest team in the league draft the oldest rookie? Come on.
3: So if he's 32 minutes of like high production, 6'9" wing, it's like, man, that's really something that they needed.
0: Yaxel is significantly older than Jalen Duren, who one of the big stories of the summer has been Jalen Duren in an all out brawl with the Pistons on his second contract.
3: Yeah, look, he's older than Kuminga. He's older than Pajemski. He's older than a lot of these guys we've known for the Warriors forever. But to the point where if we're building out the best case, like, boom, there's like an injection of 32 minutes per night, should play a lot of games.
0: And by the way, like, we've focused so much on these top four guys in the rookie of the year discussion, Yaxel might be a sleeper.
3: Opportunity is there. Steve Kerr openly is talking about, like, you know, he's used the start word, which surprised me. And Yaxel has used it himself, because as you can see, he certainly believes he's going to step in.
1: Yes, I was going to say, yes, Yaxel, what I know about him, he's not afraid to call
3: some of his quotes this summer. I believe he said at minimum he should average 14-5-3. Somebody asked him about Dylan Brooks and he says, I believe the quote is, I'm giving him belt.
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1: Braves lead the Dodgers 1-0 on a Mauricio Dubon RBI single off Blake Snell. Game 2 of the NLDS in Milwaukee, the Brewers over the Padres 4-3. They do it on a Jackson Churio walk-off two-run single with two outs off closer Mason Miller to take a 2-0 series lead. Sunday Night Football is in Carolina, and the Lions lead the Panthers. They just scored a Jake Bates long field goal from about 60 yards out, 12 minutes to go in the first quarter. Final scores. The Giants take down the Cardinals 36-24. Giants now 3-0 at home. Head coach John Harbaugh.
2: It means a lot. I think all of us, the players, coaches, we're all very good organization. I know Mr. Mara talked to me after the game. Everybody's very proud of that. Very proud of that. All right, now next time we come back home, we got to extend it. We got to win the next one.
1: 3-1, Jameis Winston, three touchdown passes, two picks. Jameis Winston, Malik Nabers, 112 yards receiving and a touchdown. Jaguars edged the Bengals in Cincinnati 22-17. The top two Bengals receivers left with injuries, Ja'Marr Chase with a concussion and T. Higgins with a groin injury. Rams rally for a 24-20 win over the Eagles in Philly. Kyron Williams, a pair of touchdown runs in the fourth quarter. Kyle Manungai, 30 carries, 146 yards, two touchdowns as the Bears blast the Jets 23-12. Colts blow out the Commanders 30-13 in London. Jonathan Taylor, two touchdown runs.
3: Hey, it's Evan Cohen. Coming up Monday, we'll recap a jam-packed football weekend, the divisional playoff rounds in Major League Baseball, as well as get you ready for a big matchup in the NFC South. It's on Sportsmanlike, 6 a.m. Eastern, right here on ESPN Radio, ESPN2, and ESPNU.

0: people could go look it up, but yeah, he's gonna come in, he's gonna make sound bites, and he's gonna be get to McMahon's point. He's gonna be given a long
1: run. Have
0: runway
1: you ever
0: on
1: said
0: on
1: a pickup
0: team.
1: Run, McMahon, I'm gonna give you belt?
2: I don't think that's in my vernacular, but
1: okay.
2: He's old and I'm more than twice his age.
1: Oh, yes. I'm so sorry. I'm exactly twice his age. I'm not thrilled about it.
2: Let me ask this. You mentioned the possibility of a jolt with a mid-season trade. Where are you on the possibility of Jimmy Butler's expiring deal being a trade chip?
0: It doesn't even necessarily have to be a trade chip. It can just be an expiring $52 million contract, which has a lot of value in itself. Again, I think we mentioned it last time we talked about the Warriors, but think about what the Lakers did with LeBron. I know we just questioned some of the deals they signed, but the fact that they could sign all those deals were because LeBron James took all his money and walked away. So you could let Jimmy somewhat walk away. The other thing is, like, you know, Jimmy and the Warriors really are fond of each other. And we'll see what he looks like when he does come back. And we'll see what, you know, obviously Jimmy's going to want every dollar he can get. But there's a chance Jimmy and Draymond could take pay cuts next season, right? They might have, you know, market might demand that they do. So Jimmy fits really well with Steph Curry. Like, we've seen that. Draymond is another player that, you know, you're going to hear a lot of noise in the first week of camp from the Warriors about, like, shifting Draymond's role and some of the numbers last year where Draymond and Steph Curry on the floor together, it was still plus 105 last year, still good offensive rating, 117.7. But the moment Steph's been was off the floor, and last year he was off the floor a lot, their offense cratered when Draymond was on the floor and was actually okay when it was no Draymond, no Steph. I've had these conversations with Steve, and again, I think you're going to hear it a lot publicly in their messaging, is they're going to adapt the offense at times away from Draymond. They're going to try to make him more of a spot up shooter at times instead of giving him the ball. They're trying to limit his turnovers.
1: I saw Draymond said that on his podcast. How do you feel about the idea of Draymond the spot up shooter?
0: Part of their point is, like, you know, the points per possession. Look, if you look, he didn't shoot a horrible percentage last year. Now he's wide open on them. And they are backbreaking when he hits them, because he then turns to the bench and just, like, roars in the bench's face for about 5 minutes. The other thing is, I just think they want to take the ball out of his hands a little bit, which, you know, it's a touchy subject with him, but, like, they just felt like he was very turnover prone at times last year.
2: Well, and that was what the whole beef, like the whole blow up between him and Steve Kerr was on the bench, was it was about Draymond's turnovers, was it not?
0: Well, that's the funny part. Draymond thought Steve called a timeout to rip him about a turnover and preemptively freaked out about it. And that, so, yes, it stemmed from that, although in the moment it wasn't necessarily that. But look, like, I think his Draymond's offensive role will evolve to a degree. And also, like, I think you could see him on the bench a lot when Steph's on the bench. I think they're going to really tie him and Steph at the hip because they still love that two-man game. But I think they're trying to figure out what they are without the two-man game. And that bigger picture, Yaxel is an important person, part of this conversation, because he's kind of the next, you know, in line in that position. And Draymond, you know, the Warriors could have signed him to 3 for $60 this summer, something like that. Like, Draymond would have been very interested in a multi-year deal at a little bit lower number, but they're like, nah, it's good. We'll just give you back 127. We want our future flexibility. And I think that says a little something about, like, the unknown of Draymond Green's future with the
2: Warriors. Well, and that's interesting because, look, whatever you want to say about Draymond Green, he's a first ballot Hall of Famer who was an essential part of delivering four championships to that franchise. But while it's a complete non-starter to consider Steph Curry in any other uniform, that doesn't extend to Draymond, just like it didn't extend to Klay Thompson.
0: If Klay wanted to, but that's another story. But yeah, Draymond Green thought about himself in a Milwaukee Bucks uniform during the last trade deadline, to the point that he told the Warriors, you know, try to find a third team if that's the case. Which, you know, he's openly said. He said he didn't want to play on the Bucks to them, but correct. Clearly, like, the Warriors continue to tell me that, like, they are not actively looking to trade Draymond. In their ideal world, Draymond Green walks away in, as a one uniform player, just like Steph, but clearly he is more vulnerable. There is no question about that.
1: You know what this reminds me of? I'm going to totally date myself, and so many of our listeners are, you know, younger, and they're going to... I'm totally dating myself. Back in, like, the 90s, when I was, like, going into high school, NBC had Johnny Carson. And they had Jay Leno and David Letterman. And they were like, someday Johnny's not going to be here. And who's going to get it? And like for years, they had to like sort of talk out of the side of their mouth, David, it's going to be you. Jay, it's going to be you. And like it ended up blowing up in their face because Letterman left. Anyway, that's what it's kind of like with, and it's, you know, this would be something that that Jimmy Butler and Draymond, you know, would remember because they're old like me.
2: You know what? You kind of remind me of Johnny Carson.
1: Well, Johnny Carson's from Nebraska.
2: I remind myself of Ed McMahon, Uncle Ed.
1: Yeah.
2: Here's hey, listen, Wendy.
1: Listen, Ed got paid a lot of money. Ed did very well. You know,
2: I don't relate.
1: Like on the one side, you know, they're like, oh yeah, we're going to try to look at big trades, you know, to teach up, you know, we've got all these first round picks. And then Draymond's like, well, are you going to trade me? No, Draymond. We're not apt to looking to trade you. Jimmy, no. We're not, you know, like they're telling both of them, don't worry. You are not being traded. You're not being traded. But like at the same time, they're involved in these trade negotiations. You know, at some point, NBC was going to have to choose between Leno and Letterman. They had to choose at some time.
0: They told Draymond at the deadline, it was awkward because Dunleavy gave the press conference afterwards like, oh, you know, don't pin me into a corner of which one it would have been. But if you were behind the scenes, I mean, Draymond did a podcast about having conversations with Mike Dunleavy about being in those trade talks.
2: Well, and Dunleavy tried to deny that Draymond was in trade talks. And you're just like, dude, everybody can do math. Like,
0: well, it was also like, I remember being in the press conference. People were like, should we pull up the Draymond Green clip today where he said you had a phone call with him?
1: Handled everything really well. That was not his best moment. Jackson, do you have any idea who Jay Leno is?
3: Yes. I'm not that young.
1: All right, good. I was just trying to see whether we should edit that out. Okay, you can leave it in. All right. Also in the Pacific Division, the Phoenix Suns, who have taken some off-season injuries here.
2: Yeah, the Mark Williams one, you know, unfortunately, the problem with injury-prone players is they get hurt a lot, but he's hurt again. And he's going to miss most of the season. The shoulder deal he had, it's the same surgery, I believe, that Walker Kessler had that ended his season last year when he had it in the first couple weeks. So he's like a miss most of the season. Their lottery pick that they got in the KD trade, Kalamon Maluok, like they need him. They need him to produce right now. He's a project, but like they need him to produce right now. And the Suns had a feel-good, overachieving season last year. The reason it was feel-good is because they were such an epic disappointment in the previous years when they had all that star power. I'm curious to see how they try to find a path to being better than an 8 seed that got bounced in the first round.
1: So change of scenery here for Miles Bridges. That was a significant mid-season or mid-summer pickup. Going out and getting him. Nobody loves to trade with the Suns more than the Hornets. Those two teams love to make trades with each other.
2: And listen, man, that Suns pick, there's teams that were like, damn, wish we'd have been able to get in on that one.
1: Miles Bridges, I'm not going to say he's a difference maker, but he will change what they can do offensively. And in theory, help Devin Booker out. And they also got Luke Kennard. I liked a number of their signings. I like the Colin Gillespie contract was excellent value, I thought.
2: Yeah, I like that contract.
1: The Jordan Goodwin contract that they did was excellent value. I like, you know, Luke Kennard he's one of the most elite shooters. He's going to space the floor. He's you know, a one-way player, but he's going to space the floor. I think that helps Devin Booker. And I think a guy like Miles Bridges, an athlete or a floor-running athlete, I think that helps Devin Booker. And if Dylan Brooks is going to score, if that's the new Dylan Brooks, the offensive force that he was last year, because, you know, the thing about the Suns is that Devin Booker, I mean, he's being paid like he's a top 10 player, and he hasn't been a top 10 player the last couple years.
2: You know what else Devin Booker isn't? A point guard. So can you not start Jalen Green alongside him? Can you let Colin Shepard, not all white point guards are like, can you let Colin Gillespie be the starting point guard so Devin Booker doesn't have to handle those responsibilities and can do what he does best?
1: Well, that would help Devin Booker too.
0: Yeah, I mean, Jalen Green, then you're talking about minimizing him, which I'm
2: talking
0: you
2: about
0: know,
2: bringing him off the bench. I'm talking about put him in a sixth man role.
1: He's their second highest paid player, and he can opt out of his contract at the end of the year. Did you think he's going to be happy about
0: 36.2 million this year, 36 million next year?
1: But it's a player option.
0: He's interesting because I've been at two incredible playoff games by him in the last, like, what, 15 months, which was, you know, McMahon, you might have been at least one of them, but game two, Rockets, Warriors on that, remember that seven game war of a first round series? He had like 38. But I will also say, the rest of the series, he, I think, was like, you know, basically shot sub 30%, and the Warriors were happy at times when he was on the floor.
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0: But then you go to the play-in last year. Jalen Green barely played last year. I think he only played 32 regular season games. Remember, he had like some really bad recurring hamstring issues.
1: Yeah, hamstrings.
0: Yeah, but play-in game, 35 against Phoenix in the first play-in game. And then I was there the night that they, you know, this is the night that Steve Kerr, Draymond Green, and Steph Curry basically looked like they were having their goodbye moment over there on the sidelines.
1: Yeah, I didn't know
0: that was delivered by Jalen Green in that game. 36 points, 8 of 14 from 3, 14 of 20 in that game. They could not guard him. So there's still something there, and I feel like we just, like, he wasn't around much last year. But then McMahon, I know you covered the first round series where they played the Thunder, and it was, you know, what were his shooting splits in that series?
2: I mean, he averaged 22, but the shooting splits were 386, 206. And listen, for the, he's played in two playoff series in his career. He's a 38% from the floor guy and a 25.6% from 3-point range guy in the playoffs. And Jalen Green is a flash player. Like, there's talent there, and he can have a 35-point game any given night, but he's not proven to be consistent. I do think, like, his future in the league long-term is going to be as a microwave type of gunner off the bench. And if he doesn't like the role and it makes him opt out of his contract, so be it.
0: He might be the tradable. If Phoenix, you know, you mentioned like this lack of like upside or like the ceiling above them right now where you can't really see growth beyond a play-in team. Maybe his contract, although I don't know, do they even have a pick to attach now that they use the one in the Bridges, right?
2: They're really good at swapping swaps of swaps and swaps.
0: And people are interested in their swaps at this point, so.
2: The problem is they're swapping somebody else's. I mean, they're like,
0: yeah, that's true.
2: You know, it's like swap to the fourth degree with him at this point.
1: They turn one first round pick into three and then swap them and all kinds of stuff with that.
2: They are creative. And listen, they do a good job on the margins. Like, you know, we're talking about Gillespie, they got as a two way guy and developed him. Jordan Goodwin he's kind of, you know, been a journeyman hanging on to the bottom of rosters. Oso Igudora, who's going to have to start at center for them, probably is a really nice player who was a second round pick. Like, they've done some really good things around the margins. It's just it's tough to make big leaps when you've mortgaged so much of your future in terms of the draft capital, and you're a super expensive team because of the big swings that you took.
1: If they make the play-in, they'll have done well. Agree?
2: Sure.
0: Yeah.
1: All right.
0: Sounds like that's the slogan for the Pacific Division, by the way.
2: Speaking of a team that's mortgaged their future.
1: Well, has it been mortgaged or has it been stripped?
2: Foreclosed.
1: Yeah. So, look, I don't know. We're not going to get answers this year, but the guys picked 5 through 8 in the draft. It was 4 guards. They're not all exactly the same, but 4 guards were taken in a row. Keaton Wagler taken 5th by the Clippers with the Pacers pick. Mychal Brown to Brooklyn. Darius Acuff to Sacramento. Kingston Flemings to Atlanta. Those 4 guys who go 5 through 8, that will be, you know, in the decisions that the teams have made, specifically the Clippers, who made the decision with Wagler, that is going to be legislated for years into the future. So, and frankly, with where the Clippers are, not having a lot of flexibility with their picks, they have their Toronto picks now. How he looks this year is going to be important. Now, I don't think he's going to be a Rookie of the Year candidate. I think the Clippers see him as a guy who may blossom a little bit later. Like, I don't think you're going to see, you know, out of those guys, Acuff may be the guy who puts up the most points as a rookie. But mission number one for this year for the Clippers, Garland and Wagler, how do they look together?

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1: And that's where the Clippers' short-term future is.
2: It's not a pretty future, man. I mean, it would be much bleaker if they didn't get good lottery luck, you know, with the pick from the Pacers. You know, if this pick was a future pick and not the fifth overall pick who's going to be showing up for training camp and is on your roster. But, you know, this is kind of like where the Nets were after the KG and Pierce trade, where they just had so many picks out the door and there's no benefit to being bad. There's no benefit to bottoming out. Forget the new lottery rules. But there's no, like, they don't have control of their own pick for a long time. I don't, like, when's the next year they have it? I might be retired by then. They're going to have to be able to kind of build from, they hope, the middle of the pack. But, you know, we will see on the value of cap space as a team that's resides in sunny Southern California and has a lot of very generous team sponsors.
3: I don't know how generous they're going to be in the near future.
1: Less now.
2: But mainly, they've got to have Keaton Wagner emerge as a foundation player. Any hope for the near to relatively long-term future of the franchise starts with him being a bona fide, if not franchise guy, at least foundation guy.
3: Yeah, I mean, you know, they're going to have to make a lot of, like, philosophical, existential type, you know, questions in the next couple of years of how they attack this, you know, death penalty period. And I'm not sure we know who's going to be in charge of all that, right? I mean, are we considering what Trent Redden is, like, the interim right now? Is he, you know, Brian, you may know that, you know, how the evolving structure is, but I don't think they necessarily fully know what it's going to look like.
1: Well, Lawrence Frank is out for 6 months. He's not out for, like, 5 years. So Lawrence Frank will be back in charge before the end of the season. The question is, do they want Lawrence Frank in charge long term?
3: Seems like there's some dynamics at play there.
1: That's true. And look, right now, Trent Redden is in charge. And, you know, whether or not the Clippers do anything during the season before the trade deadline, like, I'm not sure if that's something Trent's going to do. But right now, it's Trent Redden. Yes.
3: So, yeah, it's, you know, they got some deadline guys. Like, if they wanted to sell off at the deadline and try to, like, kind of reaccumulate some of their, you know, draft capital, like Max Strus at $16 million. Rui signed a 2-year 28, but the second year is a team option. Like, that's a maneuverable contract. He's been good. Derek Jones Jr. is on the last year of a $10.4 million deal. Like, you know, they could kind of, again, I think that they have to be smart and strategic about how they attack the next several years. But, you know, there's ways to make them, you know, profitable years, even while you're kind of under this umbrella.
1: I don't know how profitable they're going to be. I don't know how many fans are getting at those games.
2: Productive years.
1: Ah,
3: productive. Good. There you go.
1: Sorry. Yeah. I was taking you too literally.
2: It'll be profitable for Ballmer as long as Microsoft stock does all right. It'll be fine.
1: Yeah, I'm not worried about Ballmer's pockets.
3: I'm not worried about Kawhi's pockets either. After that latest extension.
1: Yes. Kawhi's post-career, he should teach players. All right. Thank you so much, Slater. Thank you to all of our producers. Tucker and Jackson are with us here. And thank you to McMahon. Thank you for listening and watching the Hoop Collective. We'll be back soon with another divisional preview.
2: Light the beam and adios, amigos.
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10: I'm Chad Ryder. More postseason baseball. Game 2 NLDS in Los Angeles. The Braves lead the Dodgers 1-0 in the bottom of the third. L.A. threatening right now. Mauricio Dubon with an RBI single of Blake Snell for the Atlanta run. That was in the first. Brewers take Game 2 in Milwaukee. 4-3 over the Padres. They do it in dramatic fashion. Jackson Churia, walk-off two-run single with two outs off closer Mason Miller. Milwaukee goes for the three-game sweep on Tuesday night in San Diego. Sunday Night Football is in Carolina. The Panthers lead the Lions 7-3 with a minute left in the first quarter. Chuba Hubbard with a 15-yard touchdown run. What a comeback for New England.
11: Nate takes a snap. Blitz coming. Throw right side toward the end zone. One-handed juggling catch. It's caught for a touchdown. Unbelievable one-handed catch by Eftam Chisholm III. Incredible grab.
10: Steve Levy with the call on ESPN Radio. Yeah, it was incredible. The go-ahead 23-yarder from Drake May to Eftam Chisholm with 1:50 to go. And the Patriots upset the Bills in Buffalo 29-26 to go to 2-2. Buffalo 3-1. So are the Bears as they smash the Jets 23-12. Kyle Manungai, 30 carries for 146 yards and two touchdowns. Packers take down the Bucs in Tampa 17-14. Jordan Love, two touchdown passes. Cowboys over the Texans 34-30 in Houston, a rally. Dallas with 28 points in the second half. Ravens over the Titans 24-18.
12: Hey, it's Evan Cohen. Coming up Monday, we'll recap a jam-packed football weekend, the divisional playoff rounds in Major League Baseball, as well as get you ready for a big matchup in the NFC South. 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
1: He has been the commissioner since 1993.
2: Yikes.
1: Gary Bettman. Why yikes? That's a better part of 33 years. Why yikes?
2: It's hard to believe how quickly it goes, like the blink of an eye. And it's been great, and it still is great, which is why I keep doing it.
1: Well, the backstory is interesting, because you were at the NBA.
2: Yep.
1: They have an opening. They call over to the NBA. You're right there with David Stern at the time. You probably weren't thinking about it, and now we're sitting here 33 years later, right?
2: Well, it was a little more complicated than that. But at the end of the day, I had been at the NBA for a dozen years. And the NHL conducted a search because they John Ziegler was no longer the president, and they had an interim president, and they were looking for somebody to modernize and grow the game of hockey at. I had always been a hockey fan. You know, growing up in New York, you had all the majors. I went to Cornell, where hockey was the sport, and I loved the game, and this was a great opportunity. You know, I could have stayed at the NBA and with David forever, but I decided, having this opportunity to sort of do my own thing on a sport that I knew I loved, was a great opportunity.
3: Commissioner, we've seen an explosion of growth with the prosperity of the sport. We're seeing contracts continue to go up. We saw a record-setting deal by Cale Makar with the Avs. I'm curious to know, did you envision this type of growth, and where do you see the next evolution for the game?
2: That's a great question, and there are really two ways to focus on it. One, the nature of our system, the three-level cap, not a penny more or less than 50% to the players as a whole, the hard team cap, and the only exception under certain circumstances is injury, and then there's a player cap. No player can sign a contract for more than 20% in any given year of what the cap is when the contract's signed. And so players getting money that fits within that system is great. And it's why our competitive balance is as extraordinary as it is. We had a record number of come-from-behind games. We had a record number of close games. You look at our regular season, it goes down to the wire. And then anything happens in the playoffs, you couple the cap with revenue sharing and everybody can compete. You put that all together, that's why the game is as good as it is, emphasizing speed and skill, and the young players have never been better. The other side of that equation is the fact that the cap is starting to go up a lot, and I know a lot of people in the media, not you guys, but say, well, cap can't keep going up like this. Post-COVID, we're coming off the fact that the cap was flat for a bunch of years so that we could recover the monies that we overpaid on the 50% when we weren't playing. Mm. And so we decided with the Players Association, we didn't want to have one year where the cap went up $30 or $40 million, because that would mess up the salary structure of clubs, and it would be unfair to the players who happen not to be free agents. Mm-hmm. So we've been bringing it back gradually. It'll take another year or two to even out, and then the salary cap and salaries will increase at the same rate as revenues do. So the system is actually working the way it's supposed to, and it's what's giving us the extraordinary competitive balance.
4: Gary, I want to talk about hockey as a globalized sport. You know, we're in the middle of the NFL season, and we just saw a game in Brazil. I know a focus for them is certainly to expand internationally, but hockey is a more globalized sport than American football anyway. How important is that for you and your offices, the international aspect of hockey?
2: Well, we're playing two games this season in Dusseldorf. We're playing two games in Helsinki, regular season games. We've been playing regular season games throughout Europe for more than the last decade and longer. 30% of our players, roughly, come from outside of North America. Mm-hmm. So there are two parts to that equation. One, there are hockey fans in those countries who want to see where the players from their countries, how well they're doing, and seeing them play in what is the world's best hockey league, which is why the best players in the world come here. So that's important as well. And we want to continue to encourage the development of world-class hockey players from those countries to continue coming to play here. It's what makes our league and our game so strong. So the international component is strong from a player standpoint and a competitive standpoint, but it's also important for us to reach fans in those countries to help grow the game of hockey. You know, we're not looking at starting leagues in Europe. There are professional leagues there now that are quite strong and probably wouldn't love it if we, you know, decided we were going to start a league in Europe. But what it does do is help grow the game of hockey and make those leagues in Europe even stronger.
3: Commissioner, I want to marry Michelle's question with an answer that you gave in my question. The international markets and the competitive balance of the league. Now, we understand that that's important to the growth of any major sport in this continent, but I'm curious to know how the title drought in Canada has impacted the NHL, because you're talking about two original six franchises being in that country, and the fact that we've gone so long without a Canadian title. I'm curious to know how you think that impacts the overall product and the appetite for the sport.
2: Well, I think it makes some of our Canadian fans a little cranky, which is understandable because hockey is so important in Canada. I mean, if you think about hockey in Canada, think about the NFL in the U.S. Mm-hmm. I mean, it's that intense and maybe even more at all levels of the game. You know, our system is designed with revenue sharing and the cap to enable all teams to be competitive. I just think it's one of those fluky things. There are a lot of teams in the United States that haven't won the cup in that period of time. But when you look at what's happening in Montreal, they have a great young team. When you look at Edmonton, where they've come mm-hmm. close, yep. you know, and I think McDavid is on a mission yes. to win the cup. There's optimism in Toronto over the retooling and the fact that they got the first pick in the draft this year. So I don't think you can suggest it's anything more than a coincidence. But I know there's a yearning for a Stanley Cup for one of the Canadian teams. But also, I view us, we're one league. It just so happens that seven of our franchises are in Canada, but we are one North American league.
1: Have you guys already put in place any kinds of plans? Crosby, Ovechkin, I don't know what the future is. I don't believe they have said as such. I know Crosby's in the last year of his contract. Ovechkin, we've thought it's his last year for the last 20 years, I feel like. Are there league plans in place for those two?
2: Well, ultimately, we're going to celebrate their careers, and I hope that doesn't happen for years to come. They have both been absolute marvels in terms of their duration, their ability to play for two decades, and you know, when the time comes, we're going to miss them and we'll celebrate them. But you get some indication of how we celebrate Alex, for example, when he was on the goal chase, right? Yeah. It was well chronicled and it was well celebrated. And, you know, it was given the attention that it deserved. But again, these are two great players who mean so much to our game, both on and off the ice.
3: Commissioner, I'm curious to know where you see the league in terms of expansion beyond where we're currently at.
2: I'm getting that question a lot these days, and it's a good question. When we focus on expansion, and it's ultimately for the Board of Governors to decide whether or not we're going to expand, you look at ownership, most important for any franchise in any sport, the market, whether or not there's a suitable state-of-the-art arena, and then what does it do to make the league stronger? We haven't embarked on a formal process where we said we want to expand, get your applications in, but we have been fielding expressions of interest, most notably in Texas right now, but in other places, including Atlanta as well. And ultimately, we're going to have to study it and take it to the board and see whether or not there is an appetite to expand. I believe some teams probably aren't in favor of expansion because they like their rosters and they don't want to make it even more difficult to compete. And by the way, in terms of competing, the way we brought the last two expansion teams into the league, Vegas and Seattle, they were competitive on day one. And I think some clubs are focused on that and others are saying, you know what, if going to a major market will make us stronger and give us a broader footprint. Because, again, compared to the other three majors, we have seven teams in Canada, and we're doubled or tripled up in New York, New Jersey, and Southern California. We're in 22 U.S. markets. You know, maybe it would make us stronger as on a national basis if we picked up a couple of more top 10 markets. So that's something we're going to have to evaluate, and I think the jury is out on it, at least at this moment.
4: Interesting. You've touched a little bit about the business side of things that we can anticipate, some storylines, but what are you most excited about?
2: I miss the game. When after I present the Stanley Cup, when I'm coming home after work at night, I have to figure out what to do with myself because there's no hockey to watch.
4: Yeah.
2: We're excited. The game is so competitive, you know, and I mentioned some of the statistics before. Something like 54% of our games are tied at some point in the third period. Our games are predictably unpredictable. Mm. Our competitive balance is extraordinary. There are no easy nights for any of our teams. The races go down to the wire to get into the playoffs. And then, as you know from watching our playoffs, anything can happen. I'm excited to be back and watching hockey again. And I know our fans are and our players are. So, you know, this is a great time of year. Yeah, it's a crowded time of year. You mentioned it. There's a lot going on, but we know hockey fans will be back.
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0: The following segment is for entertainment purposes only. 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
5: All right, 888-729-3776, 888-SAY-ESPN. With that in mind, we are taking your calls here and questions for Dad as we get going. I feel like you would have been proud of me, Dad, yesterday. Went and I had to show my fiance after I changed our filter after the quarterly alarm went off the gift of clean air that we are being given back in the house. It's always the rock that you built this church on. So I felt like I made you proud. I'll send you the picture after the show. That thing was hurting. It looked like Pompeii up there, so it was due for the change.
1: Yeah, I'm glad you did. You know, you don't want those airborne spores floating around the house. You don't want that. Want to take care of it. Don't want me breathing that in. Not for you, not for your fiance, not for the dog either.
5: No, no, not for Gumbo. Lord knows pugs have a tough enough time breathing. Yep. We don't need to make it any harder. Let's go to the lines and talk to Casey in Florida. Casey, you're on the Golics here on ESPN Radio. What's your question for Dad?
6: Hey, good morning. Thanks for having me. I just became the manager of my four-year-old T-ball team, and the parents already started yapping at the first practice. Can you give me some fatherly advice on how to manage a T-ball team?
1: So let me tell you what. T-ball can be the most fun or the most frustrating if you let it, okay? Because as you know, the players will do anything but pay attention, and you'll try so hard to say only the person get the ball that the ball is hit to, but inevitably, whenever the ball is hit, every player charges it. You just enjoy the moment that they're out there playing. As far as parents are concerned, so I did this when I coached my kids, and my dad did this much more sternly when he was coaching us. I got the parents all together, and it depended what level. You know, now, so we're talking T-ball. You get them together, and you say, listen, this is fun. The first thing is fun. The second thing is fundamentals. If you can learn any fundamentals at that age, you'll try. But for the most part, it's going to be fun. We're not taking anything serious. Kids will move around in the field. Infield will be outfield. Outfield will be infield. And if you don't like the way I'm managing, you can take your kid to another team, right? You can do that. But these are T-ball kids. This is so non-competitive. The whole idea has to be fun. But don't talk to the parents in front of the kids.
5: Ooh.
1: Separate the parents from the kids when you have that discussion.
5: All right, that is sound advice. And I feel like, especially in this day and age, probably some of the most needed, because the kids present certain challenges, but it seems like the parenting nightmare stories have gotten increased tenfold.
1: When I was playing 11 and 12-year-old baseball, my dad was the manager. And my dad played offensive line, and he was still pretty good size and very intimidating. He was a former Marine. And there was a pop fly.
5: There's no such thing as a former Marine.
1: No, there's no such thing as an ex-Marine.
5: Ex-Marine, that's right, okay.
1: I said ex-Marine one time and got chastised, deservedly. Right, so there was a pop. We were in the field. There's a pop fly to the first baseman. And the other team's manager, a father as well, was the first base coach. And it was right by the bag. And right as the ball was going to the mitt, the dad, the manager, yelled something. And the first, the 11-year-old kid dropped the ball, right? So my dad didn't say anything then. The inning ended. We were coming off the field, and before that coach could go to his dugout, my dad walked on the field, called him over, and walked him out towards center field, had his arm on his shoulder. Unbeknownst to me, my dad was squeezing the life out of his neck. and said, if you ever, ever, and he said it with his back to everybody, ever do that again, he said, I will embarrass you in front of these kids. And he had the grab on his neck. Dude just turned around, walked back, and never said another word.
5: I have to imagine there was so much pee going down that man's legs. Yeah. If you were ever fortunate enough to meet my Grandpa Lou, there is one thing. That man could turn it on when he wanted to. And those were not threats. Those were promises that you were getting there. 888-729-3776, 888-SAY-ESPN. Let's go to Nick in Oregon. Nick, you're on the Golics. What's your question for Dad?
2: What's going on, Golic? Thanks for taking my call. Senior, I'm about to be a first-time dad in about a week and a half, and I met my now wife at the University of Oregon. So my question is, where do you draw the line on forcing your fandom on your kid?
1: Wow. That's a tough one to ask because I went to Notre Dame. My brothers went to Notre Dame. My wife went to St. Mary's. So while we tried to position it as, you know, for you and Jake playing football and Sydney swimming, go where you feel comfortable and want to go, yet our house was filled with Notre Dame memorabilia and paraphernalia, just filled. The brainwashing started early. Now, I didn't hear where he said his wife went to Oregon. I don't know where he went.
5: No, he said they met at Oregon. So I'm assuming they both went to Oregon I'm getting, which to me makes it easy.
1: Well, yeah, it does make it, especially if you really dig your school. Do you go back to watch games? Are you a very involved alumni? Then it's easy. You know, you put the Oregon colors, you know, you put them in the kid's bed. You put them everywhere. I would add. But if you don't, if you're kind of come see, come saw about it, then you don't. You keep it neutral.
5: Especially when we're just talking about fandom. Because to your point, you had to approach that differently when we were getting ready to be recruited. This was a big decision about, you know, opportunity, where we wanted to play, all that jazz. If we're just talking about whose colors you're rep when you were a kid, that's a no-brainer. You throw that stuff around everywhere, and you go forward and prosper. Go Ducks. 888-729-3776. Let's get one more, and we got Troy in Indy. Troy, you're on the Golics on ESPN Radio. What's your question for Dad?
4: Hey, guys. How's it going?
1: Good. Good.
4: I am currently dating this girl. We've been dating for about 2.5 years, and I am ready for her to move in with me. For context, she lives about 2 hours away. And she wants a ring on her finger before she wants to move, but I would like to live with someone before I even engage. So what do you guys think?
1: Wow. How old are you?
4: I am 25.
5: Okay.
1: Oh, okay.
5: All right.
1: That's a dilemma.
5: Putting the screws to you. Because I recently went through this, and so I can only espouse from my perspective, but going through and learning how to live with somebody, especially, I don't know if you've lived with a significant other in the past before or have gone through that, but you just learn so much about yourselves in the day-to-day processes that are going to define your life. Dad, you've obviously been married much longer than I, who am not even technically married yet. So where did you and Mom fall on this?
1: Well, I mean, we got engaged before we lived together. I was playing in Houston, and your mother was still in Chicago. And then we got engaged in an engagement story that's very embarrassing to me. So we were engaged, and then obviously we didn't live together till we were married. At the end of the day, the woman wins, right? I mean, you need to be comfortable in what you want to do. I get that. But at the end of the day, the woman wins. And if she is not going to move in with you unless she has a ring, well, then you have a choice to make. That's a choice I can't make for you. That's a choice Mike can't make for you. You know, if you feel you need to live with her before you get engaged and she's not going to do that, well, then you're rolling the dice, my friend. You're rolling the dice and you're saying, okay, do I keep her happy? And do you know you want to spend the rest of your life with this woman? Or do you need to live with her first? That's a you choice, my friend. That's one I'm not getting involved in.
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13: I'm Chad Ryder. Baseball postseason continuing with two more divisional round games, both the National League, both game twos in Los Angeles. The Dodgers and Braves tied at one in the bottom of the fourth. And in this fourth inning, Freddie Freeman with a solo home run, Mauricio Dubon, an RBI single for Atlanta, Blake Snell in the first. In Milwaukee, Brewers over the Padres 4-3 in thrilling fashion. Jackson Churio, walk-off 2-1 single with two outs off closer Mason Miller, as the Brewers take a 2-0 lead. Look for the sweep on Tuesday night in San Diego. Sunday night football is in Charlotte. Panthers lead the Lions 13-6 with 3 minutes to go in the second quarter. Bryce Young with a 32-yard touchdown pass to Pat McMillan, already has 110 yards receiving. Final scores and the Rams rally in Philadelphia.
14: Puka Nacua is left. Davante Adams is right. Two tight ends in formation. Strong left. They run it left. Kyren to the edge of stiff arm. Turns it down the numbers. Stays on his feet. And he's in. Kyren Williams puts it in the paint. And the Rams have their first lead of week four with
11: with 70 seconds left in Philadelphia.
13: Call on 710 ESPN LA, and that would go on to be the game winner. Kyren Williams, 2 touchdown runs in the fourth quarter. That one late. Puka Nacua had a touchdown run, and the Rams take down the Eagles 24-20. Both teams 2-2. Bears hammer the Jets 23-12. Packers over the Bucks 17-14. Colts, no problem with the Commanders in London, 30-13. Jonathan Taylor, 2 touchdown runs. Dallas 34-30 at Houston. Winner.
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17: It's Matt Meyer here on ESPN Radio, presented by Progressive Insurance. He's Meyer Metcalf. I'm Matt Jones. They're doing a new thing here on the interwebs where on the ESPN YouTube page, you can see the best of Matt Myron for the week. So I hope you all will go. If you're a listener of this show, go to the YouTube page. They have a clip up last week of where I did the top 10 games of the week. Go check it out. Click on it. Support your boys. That way, you know, people at ESPN know we exist. Because right now, I think the amount of people at ESPN that know I exist is 5. You're more well-known because you've been on, like, big shows.
18: Yeah, I'm kind of everywhere. But I think people know you. People know who you are. They do.
17: Do they?
18: I think so. They listen. They're listening right now.
17: Well, thank you all. It's good to see you. It's good to see all of you all. All right, so let's go over the two biggest pieces of news, I think, from the NFL so far this week. Number one, J.J. McCarthy has been traded from the Vikings to the Giants for a fifth-round pick. The Giants now add McCarthy to potentially compete against Jameis Winston for the starting job. And the Vikings essentially get, you know, a fifth-round pick. But really, they're saying, we're good with Carson Wentz and Kyler Murray, and they're giving up on the J.J. McCarthy era. I mean, this is a guy who was a first-round pick 2 years ago. Mm-hmm. Is that right? You rarely ever see this, Myron. You rarely ever see a guy just giving up on 2 years in. You've been around Minnesota.
18: Yeah.
17: Why just completely give up on him?
18: Because he's not good at football right now. I think that's like ultimately.
17: That's pretty harsh.
18: But I mean, it's just the reality. First off, I think people don't understand how young he is. J.J. McCarthy is younger than Ty Simpson, who was picked in this year's NFL draft by the Rams. Mm-hmm. J.J. McCarthy is a year younger than Shedeur Sanders, who was picked in the 2025 NFL draft. So this is a very young quarterback, and it showed. Comes out of Michigan. Yes, he won a national championship, but he wasn't using his arm to do it. So I think Kevin O'Connell thought he had the Midas touch, and he just didn't have it with J.J. McCarthy. They moved up to get him as the 10th pick in the 2024 draft. And you're right. This is the Vikings saying, we failed. We got this one wrong. Maybe somebody else can turn things around with him. But it is a big admission if you're the Minnesota Vikings that this just didn't work with a young quarterback.
17: I mean, was there something happening, like, off the field? Because I it's hard for me to believe that you just simply cannot imagine a pick in the first round 2 years later playing. Like, there had to have been something, right?
18: Yeah, I mean, I've said it before. Like, I think he was a guy who had a hint of arrogance he'd never earned. I covered games. I was on the field, you know, for ESPN Radio as a sideline reporter. And I would watch Matt as he kind of came to the sidelines, and it was sort of just him. Like, it wasn't like everybody coming together. And
17: I was
18: going to
17: say,
18: hey,
17: there are reports that he and his teammates just didn't get it, right?
18: I would see frustrating moments where J.J. is kind of in his own world. And now, if you're 22-21 when he played for the Vikings, if you're Justin Jefferson, you're going, this is the dude leading me in the prime of my career.
17: I said he's second year. He's third year.
18: Third year now. So that's the problem. It's a second full year. His first year he missed with an injury. So this is his second active year.
17: So he's going to the Giants, who have Jackson Dart, who's a year younger than him. Mm-hmm. So, you know, now he's heading into that, are you a career backup territory, right? Yeah. Do you think that's what's right for him?
18: I think right now he'd be lucky to be a career backup.
19: Okay, does he play this year? Because, I mean, the yes. Giants probably believe that they could compete for a playoff berth. I personally, as much as I like Jameis, I don't think it's happening with Jameis. Like I said, I think he spent most of the offseason not prepared for football. Is there a world where by week 8, 9, J.J. McCarthy's playing?
18: I think Jameis Winston spends Saturday night figuring out his quotes. Like, I feel like he just focuses a lot on, like, what he's going to say when there's a microphone. And that's nothing against Jameis, but they paid him a lot of money. I think it was $13 million, a two-year deal. They're going to play Jameson until they feel like they can. But I think if the losses pile up, that's when you throw J.J. McCarthy in there. I mean, you mentioned a fifth-round pick. That's a lot better than a seventh-round pick or a sixth-round pick. It's a fifth-round pick can be a guy. Better. Yeah, you know, so I think you got to put him out there if you're the Giants at some point if the season's lost.
19: All right. Now, yesterday, the big game was in Brazil. Cowboys lose. I want to talk about the last 30 seconds of the game for the Cowboys. Yeah. Let's talk about all they did wrong. Okay. They get down to the 1 yard line. So it is first and goal from the 1, 30 seconds to go. So in my opinion, you have, this is what frustrates me about football. There are everyone in the NFL, or virtually all of them, know football better than me. But I do know math and like logic. Yeah. And sometimes I wonder if these coaches in the NFL or college have any sense of any of them. It's first and goal from the 1. You got 30 seconds left. You have one timeout, and they have, I believe, one timeout. Mm-hmm. The most important thing for you to do here is, number one, try to score a touchdown. Mm-hmm. If you score a touchdown, then they are going to have to drive the length of the field. Number two, you'd like to waste as much of the clock as possible. And then number three, you got to make sure you get a field goal. Mm-hmm. They got number three. First and goal on the 1, Myron, in my opinion, it's very simple. Run the ball. Mm-hmm. Run the ball. Yeah. You'll either score, or if you don't, you can then control the clock and put the amount of time on the clock that you want. Yeah. They throw the ball on first down. So they take away no time. Myron, in my opinion, that's a mistake. What did you think of the first call?
18: I thought it was ridiculous.
19: Okay.
18: I mean, there's no other word for it.
19: So on second down, now they run, but there's a false start. Mm-hmm. If you're an offensive lineman for the Cowboys, you cannot get a false start. You cannot. It's the most killer thing you can do because it takes running off the table at that point. And they get a false start. If I'm the offensive line coach, I'm like, start 3 seconds late. You cannot get a false start, Myron, from the 1 yard line.
18: And you can't get a false start in Brazil. Like, you're not playing in front of
19: a Baltimore crowd. What does Brazil have to do with that?
18: Because it's not a crowd in Baltimore.
19: Oh, it's not loud.
18: Where the noise, it's not that. You're in a neutral field in a different continent. Like, how do you mess that up?
19: Yeah. So that's their next mistake. Now they're backed up. Second down, don't get it. Now you're to third down. Apparently, Schottenheimer said to Dak, if in doubt at all, throw it out of the back of the end zone. Mm-hmm. Okay, that's not bad advice right there. But according to both Dak and Schottenheimer, that's what was in his head. So George Pickens is standing there wide open, and rather than throwing to him, he chucks it into the end zone. Mm-hmm. Do you think that was a mistake by Schottenheimer to sort of put in his mind, throw it away?
18: No, because I don't think anyone has to put anything in Dak Prescott's mind. He's a veteran. He's viewed as a top 10 quarterback in this league. No one should have to tell him how to handle those situations.
19: He should know, you mean?
18: Yes.
19: I pretty much agree with you. All right, so now you get to fourth down, you kick it, game's tied. This is what drives me crazy as a person who tries to have any rationality. There are 7 seconds left. Mm-hmm. Again, only one thing you can't do. The only thing you can't do is kick it out of the end zone.
18: Yep.
19: If you kick it and they catch and they field it, Myron, you are guaranteed to probably run the clock out.
18: Yeah.
19: And if you don't run the clock out, you're going to end up in just a Hail Mary situation. I think they said after the game, no one told the kicker to not kick it out.
18: Yeah. Funny how this is becoming a theme. In Dallas.
19: How does nobody look at Aubrey? And maybe Aubrey should know, but the coaches should definitely say, do not kick it out of the end zone. How does nobody say that to them?
18: Because it's the Cowboys. Like, what? You're asking why aren't the things working that should work? You're asking why it's not 1 + 1 = 2 in Dallas. It never has been. 1 + 1 = 3 in Dallas. Time goes backwards. Nothing is the way it's supposed to be with that organization. Like, this is what they are. The thing that's supposed to happen that everybody else would do, the Cowboys are going to do the opposite. Like, this is what they are as a franchise.
19: So then they get the ball at the 35. Now, the one thing you can't do is allow them a pass that gets them in field goal range.
18: Yes.
19: They are in a defense where they leave the middle of the field completely open.
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1: Sylvester Stallone here on the Rich Eisen Show. The Steps, a memoir, is available wherever you get your books. And, you know, I cover the NFL draft for the NFL Network, and that the draft one year in Philadelphia, the draft hall was a makeshift draft hall on the steps of that Philadelphia Art Museum.
2: Oh, really?
1: And off to the side was the they had to remove the statue for just a few days, and they moved the statue to the side of the stage. And the number of people that were lined up to take a photograph with that statue rather than the actual NFL draft stage in the Ben Franklin, you know, parkway that was behind it. It's amazing, you know, and so it's an indelible film that you made, and that you're obviously, you know, chronicling your lead up to it. But when was the first time you started putting pen to paper about Rocky Balboa, Sylvester?
2: I had written probably about 10 screenplays. They were pretty mediocre, but again, it's a skill set that takes a lot of work, and it's all about reduction, Rich. In other words, you take a sentence that's 25 words. Mm-hmm. Anyone can do that. That's just typing, and then you reduce it to 10. And those 10 words got to make sense with the next 10 words. It becomes kind of like literary math. All the words have to add up to telling the story. Well, that takes a lot of practice. So when I went to California, I finally figured I couldn't stay in New York anymore. I pretty much bombed out as much as I could. And I made a couple of dollars doing Lords of Flatbush, and, you know, bought a car, went to California, and then I found a place in the Valley. It was really rough, and for like, you know, $250 a week. And that's when I said, I got to keep writing. You have to constantly keep going to the gym with the brain. Otherwise, it'll become dormant. So my whole philosophy was I could not have any social life. You couldn't have that and have absolute 100% disciplined dedication to the fight that's coming up. It's kind of like with Marvin Hagler, we go to the mountains to train as opposed to training in Vegas and then going to a casino. It was absolute isolation. Well, so I wrote the screenplay Paradise Alley, which is pretty good, but I was so broke, I optioned it. I gave it away for $100. And I felt as though, God, there's this one producer that showed a little spark of interest. I said, I got to do something. A lot of people think that it was based on Chuck Wepner. It wasn't. I always was fascinated with Rocky Marciano because we're like exactly the same size. So it was feasible that a guy like me could, inhabit that kind of character. But nobody knew Rocky Marciano because that was the 50s. And right then, the Wepner fight came on, and I used that. I went to the producers, and I said, see, this is actually feasible that a nobody, a bum, could go the distance with the greatest. I want to write the screenplay. They said, yeah, sure, whatever. And I went back there, and I literally said, God, please, man, do something. Like, give it to me. And I didn't stop for 72 hours writing it longhand. First draft wasn't very good, but it was, at least it was there. Rocky was not a very savory guy. And then I added Adrian and the love. And actually, he wasn't even a boxer. I added that. And then we now had Apollo Creed and Mickey and all these other characters that inhabited the story that gave it life and relatability. And that's when the journey really started about, do you sell out? Do you stay true to it, or do you sell out because you know you're never going to have this opportunity again? You literally wrote a story that no one would ever give you. You're never going to come across it. It's designed for all your assets and cover all your flaws. It's like made for me. So when the price got up to this absurd amount, and I needed the money badly. It was, you know, pregnant wife and even afford a dog and like $80 left. And I was dreading that they were going to say, we're done. We don't want you anywhere. Deal's off. Then I was in big, big trouble. But I knew, and I told my wife, I said, if I sell this, we'll have some money, but you'll have a broken husband. I will never be able to forgive myself for not going the distance, at least trying. I've been doing this for 6 years. I got to ride it out because I'm never going to have this opportunity again. And then good fortune struck.
1: Sure did, man. And before we get to the Oscar night, which is the end of your book here, which scene are you most proud of from Rocky? Whether it's one you acted in or one you wrote and act, you know, obviously you wrote it all, but which one?
2: Oh, that's a good question. There's two of them. The most pivotal scene is the one I wrote.

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1: I don't know, but it doesn't really matter if he opens my head. And then Rocky lays out for the first time that it's not about the victory that other people see. We all have our own goal that we consider a world championship. And that was something that everyone could relate to, because I'm going to lose, but it's how I lose that's important. And I felt that was the key scene. So the next day, the producers come out of the screening room and go, whoa, that's the most important scene. Yeah, I know. I told you, that's the whole plot. And so that's it. And the other scene was when Mickey comes up to the apartment. Nobody wanted to know me. I was a pariah. I was a loser. And then he wants to get involved because he sees an opportunity to try to salvage some of his life on Rocky's back. But he was never there when I needed him. And it said venting. And what I loved about that scene, he couldn't do it to the old man's face. He just didn't have that cool streak. But he just rambled on and rambled on. And that was very biographical from my own life. And what was so funny was just, so that thing really took it out of me. And the sound man goes, were we rolling? What? And he goes, well, just do it again. I go, let me tell you about a fact of life. You cannot ad lib. And ad lib is a one-off. You know what I mean? So you have to go down and dig something else out. And I was, oh man, I was so exhausted, because if you saw that scene, it's one of those, You pull out all the stops. But luckily, that character was such a blessing for me, and I felt so much for that character of Mickey Burgess Meredith, his brilliant energy, that it came out very, very well. And I thought that was the real, that was such an act of forgiveness. Mm. It's almost like a father and son coming back. I forgive you for ignoring me and like degrading me my whole life. Now I love you. Let's do it together. So that scene was to me very, very, very valuable for the continuity and the soul.
2: I love it. And last one for you on this here. You're going to eat lightning and you're going to crap thunder. Is that your writing, or is that Burgess Meredith ad-libbing?
1: That's me.
2: Where'd that come from? You heard it somewhere, or you just...
1: No, it's an old... I try to go for all these euphemisms from the past, like, women, weakened legs, and all that kind of stuff. And these were fighters who would say, pull up your socks and knock that guy's jock off, or women weak in legs, or you're going to eat thunder and you're going to crap lightning. These are old terms from the 20s. Mm-hmm. So I would go back and I try to, rework them, because that's where Mickey's brain was.
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1: I'm Jen Ryder. Baseball playoffs, game two, NLDS in L.A., and the Braves have a 2-1 lead on the Dodgers in the bottom of the fifth. At the top of the frame, Michael Harris with a triple, then scored on a wild pitch to go-ahead run. Mauricio Dubon with an RBI single in the first. Freddie Freeman, a solo homer for L.A., as they look to take a 2-0 series lead if they can come back. Game two, NLDS in Milwaukee, and the Brewers do have a 2-0 series lead, and they come back to beat the Padres 4-3 on a Jackson Churio walk-off two-run single with two outs off All-Star closer Mason Miller. Sunday night football, they're at the half in Carolina. Panthers and Lions tied at 16. What a first half for Teterola McMillan, the Carolina receiver. Already 140 yards receiving and a touchdown. Chuba Hubbard has a touchdown run. Jahmyr Gibbs, a rushing touchdown for Detroit. Chiefs move to 4-0 with a 30-27 victory over the Raiders in Las Vegas. Patrick Mahomes, a pair of touchdown passes to Tyquan Thornton, left late with an injured ankle. Patriots upset the Bills 29-26 in Buffalo. Drake May, three touchdown passes. Go ahead, score a 23-yarder to Efton Chisholm with under 2 minutes to play. Patriots now 2-2, head coach Mike Vrabel.
2: Gets us back in the race, and it really, and our guys worked extremely hard this week, and we knew that, you know, it was going to be a battle. I mean, Josh is unbelievable. But I felt like Drake went toe-to-toe with him. We had a couple turnovers that we have to be able to continue to eliminate, but we knew that, you know, if we took advantage of some opportunities, we'd get some too.
3: Hey, it's Rashad Smallman and coming up Monday. Even though the Falcons and Saints are both 1-2, I'll tell you why the winner of this game will set themselves up for a playoff run. It's on Sportsman, like 6 a.m. Eastern, right here on ESPN Radio, ESPN2, and ESPNU.

0: welcome to the Hoop Collective Podcast. We talk about the NBA, which today is the Pacific Division. Joining us from one of the hubs of the Pacific Division in Sacramento is Anthony Slater.
1: It's kind of a bleak time for California basketball. We're about to unveil that, but if you really think about it, I don't know a bleaker collective time for the four teams since I've been around them.
0: Along those lines, joining us from Dallas, Texas, Ben, actually, you're in Los Angeles right now.
2: I'm in another one of the hubs.
0: Yeah, that's right. We're all in the Pacific Division lay of the land right now. As I ask this to you, Ben McMahon, can you tell me who the current Pacific Division champion is?
2: Howdy, partners. You keep on trying to get me with this. I'm going to say it's the Los Angeles Lakers.
0: And you are correct.
1: Proud. Did they win like 52 games or something?
2: I think it was 53, sure was it not? Yeah.
0: Despite Luka's late injury, mid-season injury and then another late injury, they were able to overcome and claim the Pacific Division. 53 wins.
1: I believe I heard that was the most regular season wins for a Luka Doncic team ever, which is kind of crazy considering he's made the finals.
0: Great stat.
1: It's also, I would say, credit to J.J. Redick. He has seemed to like squeeze out regular season wins.
2: I mean, squeezed out a playoff win without Luka in uniform, a playoff series win.
0: J.J.'s done well. I think J.J. has acquitted himself very well. I think I'll tell you one thing. Whether it's in Los Angeles, I think J.J. Redick's going to coach in the league for a long time. A long time. If he wants to.
2: I was going to say, unless he just drives himself so crazy. That broadcasting gig wasn't bad.
0: I know. Will the winner of this year's Pacific Division title win 53 games or, in fact, 50 games, Slater?
1: I would take the under 53. I would take the defending champion Lakers to probably be the champs again. But what's their, y'all probably done some Vegas over-unders at this point.
2: Their over-under was in the mid-40s.
0: Yeah, I'm just saying, last year, all these Western teams got to, or at least most of them, got to play Utah four times. All those East teams that were tanking,
2: And Memphis was tanking hard. There were some, they weren't alone.
0: Memphis was tanking so hard.
2: Yeah.
0: Well, I don't know if Memphis is going to win that many more games this year, but they're not going to be trying to lose.
2: Right.
0: Okay. So let's start with the Lakers, Slater. Very different roster. They won 53 games and turned over a big chunk of their roster. I have a basic question here. Walker Kessler, we know, fits with Luka. It was premium choice. Obviously, they paid a premium to get him two swaps, $130 million. They re-signed Austin Reeves. The other acquisitions that they made, Quentin Grimes, Colin Sexton, Mamu Shvili. Do those guys fit with Luka?
2: He asked you, Slater.
0: Well, go ahead. You're the Luka expert.
1: Mamu.
0: I should have asked you. McMahon. My bad.
1: Yeah, McMahon could maybe relate it to some of those Dallas teams that Luka kind of dragged their talent further than we would have predicted. I think in a vacuum, you could say each player has his own skill set that could help Luka, right? Mamu, because he's a bigger player who could shoot it. That's helpful. Quentin Grimes, I think, is a nice little 3-and-D piece. I think he's going to be a little higher on their pecking order than he probably should be. Played with Luka, right? So there's a little bit of history.
2: Very briefly, half a seat.
1: Yeah, Colin Sexton, he's a final like bench scorer at his price tag, but at the same time, did this team need to use that price tag for another like go get it score when they have, the team's built around Luka and Austin Reeves? So the collective doesn't necessarily fit, even though I think almost every player you can make an argument, decent value contracts, I guess, ish.
2: Quentin Grimes is certainly a three. The D, he's got a reputation for being a good defender. The Dallas coaches did not share that opinion. Yeah, I'll just be real honest with you. They felt like he was pretty overrated defensively. He needs to prove that wrong in the Lakers, or with the Lakers. And the things you need to surround Luka with, are another legitimate playmaker. Boom. They've got Austin Reeves. They've got great chemistry. Check.
0: Yeah, he was already there, just for the record.
2: Right. A rim-protecting, rim-running big man. That's why they went out and got Walker Kessler. I'll give that a check. I will also say Kessler needs to be a much better screener than he had been in Utah. Like, he needs to focus on that aspect of the job. That's going to be awfully important. And I still think he needs to improve defensively. He's a great shot blocker. Can you be a great defensive anchor? There's a difference. He needs to be a great defensive anchor. Length, athleticism, and shooting. You can argue they got the shooting part. This is not a team that has length and athleticism on the wings. And how they're going to get it at this point, I don't know. Who's their best on-ball defender?
1: I mean, Matisse Thybulle could, you know, theoretically. Yeah, you're right.
2: They got but he's
1: Zaire Williams.
0: They're hoping for these minimum signings to help. How does hoping for minimum signings to help work? I mean, you know, it's sometimes.
2: I think that was a good swing for them because he is a really good defender. The problem is the problems that he solves on the defensive end is he creating more problems on the offensive end. Because let's be honest, you're playing 4-on-5 offensively, and teams don't guard him.
1: Yeah, I mean, at the risk of triggering the Brian Windhorst, Jonathan Kuminga clock, I mean, they went after Kuminga hard this summer, which told you they know how, you know, thin they were at the power forward position, right? They made the same pitch that the Timberwolves did, like, come please be the starting power forward. So they're going to have to try to patch it without him with what I mentioned, Zaire Williams, Matisse Thybulle.
0: How did you feel about Kuminga's explanation for choosing Minnesota over the Lakers?
1: Jonathan Kuminga, I know him pretty well. Like, he's just like extremely diplomatic. I didn't take anything from his press conference with any like type of like real like substance to it. I know he said the winning culture thing, but that was just like the boilerplate like term that he got to the next question with, if I'm being honest.
0: I understand. Honestly, you know, he had talked to the Bulls. The Bulls didn't have the money to offer him. Didn't have the money to offer him the $6 million that he got in Minnesota. They would have had to pay him less, I'm pretty sure. People keep talking about the Lakers and Wolves, but from what I understand, the Bulls were right there. Like, he could have gone to the Bulls.
1: Portland came in late too.
0: Portland, that's right.
1: Yeah.
0: Yeah. Mm-hmm. Anyway,
1: but we can talk about him on another podcast. Conversation.
2: More Kuminga content coming soon.
0: Subscribe. Subscribe.
1: You know who feels more on the clock than anybody in Lakerland right now, to me, is Pelinka. You know, obviously you have the ownership situation that continues to shift and evolve. 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Mamos Vanley,
2: Kessler Edwards, Walker Kessler. Boy,
0: if
2: Walker
0: he had Kessler. Signed Kessler Edwards to that contract, she would have been fired. No offense to Kessler Edwards.
1: Go on. 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
0: Maybe it's just because he's a former agent, but the player option, somebody's going to stop giving out player options. The team that stops handing out player options on every contract is going to benefit. Somebody at some point will remember that, but I'll move on.
2: And the role players getting four-year deals is really interesting because that absolutely bucks the trend. Like, you're not seeing a lot of guys that are not star caliber players getting four-year deals.
0: Four-year deals with player options.
2: Yeah. And again, the Sexton thing, I just didn't get that one, to be honest with you. And I see Sexton. I think there's teams where he would fit. The Lakers did need more, you know, creation.
0: All the role players on their whole roster, okay? If they all had 1 year less on their contracts, you would look at them completely differently. I know that's a big if, but like, if Jared Vanderbilt didn't have the player option and he was just an expiring $12 million contract, that's something you could do something with. If if Colin Sexton just had the 1 year, $9 million deal, he's hugely incentivized to play well this year. And Vanderbilt and Sexton together are $21 million. You know, if Grimes is on a 3 year deal instead of four, if Mamu's on a 3 year deal instead of, now look, they got to win, you know, they're in some cases negotiating against other teams that, you know, they got to try to win. But I'm just saying, like, it's like every guy on their contract, every guy that they signed this year, and Vanderbilt was signed a couple years ago, but still signed by Pelinka. Every contract is a year too long. The only guy whose contract I wish was a year longer is Lucas.
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0: And Luka's a fascinating case. He looks like he's in the best shape that he's been in since his rookie year. Like, he's as lean as he's been since he came in the league. I don't think there's any question that the guy's going to, like, I expect he'll defend his scoring title. I expect he's going to average something like 34-9-9, which is production that we've seen from him before. He is at the caliber of star and at the age now in his career where we'll turn 28 this year, where it's like a player who is that good, who's yet to win a championship. There starts to be a weight that comes along with that. And he's about at that point in his career.
1: Remind me, so one of the things that you have, as especially seeing Luka in this kind of shape, you're going to be watching is the Luka dunks. So just as a reminder, let's establish this right now. Last year, Luka had 4 dunks. The year before, he had 0. The year before, he had 1. The year before, he had 1. Actually, I take that back.
0: He had 2 and 2 a couple years before that.
1: The 1 year he got traded. He has not had more than 4 dunks since 22-23. And his career high is 25 as a rookie. What are you seeing this Luka? Just looking at him. You are watching the dunks. What do you think?
0: We set an over-under on this, and I took over at 7.5. Yes, we did.
1: Jackson,
0: I forgot which pot it was,
1: What did we do it? What was the number?
0: 7.5.
2: Yes, it was set at 7.5 on our August 28th episode.
1: God, it was just like a month ago, and I made the bet.
0: You bet.
2: Yes, you're both involved.
1: What did I bet?
3: Who has the under?
0: Wendy has you bet dinner, and Wendy took the under. Now, what's interesting is
1: not because I don't think he can do it. I just think that it's not something, I don't think he's looking for dunks.
0: Interestingly, I just think that he's leaner. He's going to be, and just the dunks are, he'll be a little bit more explosive. He'll be a little bit quicker. I just think you're going to have the most athletic version of Luka that you've had since he was a rookie. And the dunks aren't even that important of a stat. It's just a measure of kind of like, okay, he's a little bit more athletic. What's interesting is despite the fact that Luka has barely dunked, he's been one of the best finishers in the league in the restricted area year over year over year. And that's a combination of just the finesse and the touch and the craft that he has in his game. And
1: how about 6'8", 200 whatever pounds? Like, that's...
0: Yeah. Like, skinny Luke is 240, okay? And just the fact that he bullies people just to get in position to finish. But again, we talked about this last month with relatively low expectations for the Lakers, who, Jackson, what was their over-under again? I think it was 46.5, 45.5.
2: You got it right
1: here. By the way, I've got the restricted area. So restricted area is 3 feet, okay, inside 3 feet. You see what his restricted area shooting percentage was last year?
0: It's like in the high 60s.
1: Oh, no. I mean, basketball reference. Now, 2 years ago, he shot 72. That's really good.
0: That's elite. What did you shoot last year?
1: It's 83%.
0: I mean, it's insane. That's like what you would expect from a lob threat.
3: That's what you get from the centers that he plays with. He also gives them about 83%.
0: Right. And that, that for a guy who the vast majority of those are off the dribble layups, and like that's just an insane number. Like, the guy, offensive skill wise, it's a real short list of dudes we've seen that are at his level.
1: Luka, you were at 83% in the restricted area last year. He would say, getting fouled?
0: Yeah. No way. It was 100%.
1: Yeah. No way. It was 83. It was 100.
3: Luka, if you dunk 8 times, you get McMahon a dinner, and he'll keep it to 7. It'll be like the technical term, where you get right up into it.
1: Yes.
0: No question about it.
1: He'll have his 7th dunk, like, March 2nd, and then that's it. All lays it in.
3: Yeah, he's shooting fast break layups. It don't matter.
0: The other thing with Luka being as lean as he is now is, you're talking about it's a conditioning thing. And why has he been as abysmal defensively as he's been at times? A lot of it's been fatigue or a lack of effort because he's tired or is just not quick enough to move his feet. This should be as good of a defensive season as Luka has had. And like, look, he has some, there are things Luka does very well defensively. People don't want to hear it, but the Mavericks, you know, the year they went to the finals, the final quarter of that year, they were the number one defense in the league. The year they went to the West Finals, they were seventh in the league in defense. Like Luka, as an off-ball defender, when he's locked in, can be very good because he's strong, because he rebounds.
1: His defensive performance his last full year in Dallas was excellent. And unfortunately, that has set the standard for what you expect from him, and he has not equaled that.
0: Well, and although the Lakers have overachieved what you thought they'd be defensively, he's got really good hands. He's got really good instincts.
1: Hey, we talk about crediting J.J. Redick. The Lakers improved, maybe not exactly, but the Lakers improved month by month defensively. One of the big reasons why they got to 53 wins was that they got better and better and better as the season went along. And J.J. built in some zones that created some things. Like the Lakers were a competent defensive team by the end of the season.
3: True, but part of that issue was you had Marcus. That issue now is no more Marcus Smart, no more Rui Hachimura, no more LeBron. You know, so many.
0: I'm not sure LeBron was helping too much on the defensive end last year.
3: I think by the time he was playing, remember he had it when he throttled back some of the offense. Like he was still having bursts of defense. I think, and the brains are always there. The brains are always there.
1: When you talk to scouts, they say if LeBron plays the role in Philly that he played with the Lakers last year, that Philly will thrive with him playing that role. If that's the role he's willing to keep playing in Philly.
3: I would just say the last thing I wanted to say on the Lakers was Doncic and Reeves played. This is the case for them to be at least a really good regular season team. They played 41 games together last year, 30-11 in those 41 games, 118.5 offensive rating in their 1,092 minutes when they're on the floor together.
1: I absolutely think the Lakers are going to get a lot of regular season wins. I think there will be, I think Reeves and Doncic will be, that's a powerhouse duo, at least in the regular season.
0: If it's 50 something, then I think Luka will have a legitimate MVP case.
1: Agree. Absolutely. If he stays healthy, the numbers he's going to put up and the games that I think the Lakers are going to win, I think he will be a strong MVP candidate. And by the way, he should be at this point. Last year the injury derailed him. Are the Warriors, Slater, are the Warriors good enough to finish second in the Pacific Division this year?
0: Can you damn the Warriors with some faint praise?
3: I was going to say, by process of elimination.
1: Well, I mean, you're talking about the Clippers, Suns, and Kings.
3: Should we build out the best case, worst case Warriors? I mean, I think we know the worst case, old guys are hurt, blah, blaH, blaH. But best case is Kristaps Porzingis plays, 50, 60 games? He really does a lot for them that they haven't had. The 7-footer who can rim protect and can shoot the three, spread the floor the way they need the floor spread from the five position, particularly with Draymond out there. So you just get a healthier than expected Kristaps Porzingis season. Jimmy Butler, we'll see where he's at in his rehab. He's going to be just doing individual stuff when camp opens. But, you're talking maybe January, February. Can you get 35-ish Jimmy Butler games down the stretch? We can get into their trade, possibilities where they could jolt their team at some point in the middle of the season. I think, I'm already hearing very good reports about Yaxel behind the scenes on some of these pickup games and some of the stuff. Like 24-year-old, he's turning 24 this month. Like he should be mid-prime ready. But everything about him,
1: why hear wouldn't he is. The oldest team in the league draft the oldest rookie? Come on. That's
3: So if he's 32 minutes of high production, 6'9" wing, it's man, that's really something that they needed.
0: Yaxel is significantly older than Jalen Duren, who one of the big stories of the summer has been Jalen Duren in an all out brawl with the Pistons on his second contract.
3: Yeah, look, he's older than Kuminga. He's older than Pajemski. He's older than a lot of these guys we've known for the Warriors forever. But to the point of if we're building out the best case, like, boom, there's like an injection of 32 minutes per night, should play a lot of games.
0: And by the way, like, we've focused so much on these top four guys in the rookie of the year discussion. Yaxel might be a sleeper.
3: Opportunity is there. Steve Kerr openly is talking about, like, you know, he's used the start word, which surprised me. And Yaxel has used it himself because, as you can see, he certainly believes he's going to step in.
1: Yes, I was going to say, yes, Yaxel, what I know about him, he's not afraid to call
3: some of his quotes this summer. I believe he says at minimum he should average 14-5-3. Somebody asked him about Dylan Brooks and he says, I believe the quote is, I'm giving him belt.
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1: I'm John Ryder. Baseball postseason game two of the NLDS in L.A. and the Braves have a 2-1 lead on the Dodgers in the top of the seventh. Michael Harris with a triple scored the go-ahead run on a wild pitch in the fifth. Freddie Freeman with a solo home run for the Dodgers run as Atlanta looks to even the series at one. Milwaukee now has a 2-0 series lead in the NLDS after a 4-3 rally victory over the Padres. Jackson Churio with a walk-off two-run single with two outs off closer Mason Miller. Churio's teammate Christian Yelich on the walk-off winner.
2: I mean, I know it's Mason Miller, but you feel pretty good about him in that situation where, like, you know, something's going to be hit hard. You don't know if it's going to be at somebody, but you know he's going to hit something hard, and you just felt like, you know what, you just could feel it in here.
1: Christian Yelich and Milwaukee go for the three-game sweep on Tuesday night in San Diego on ESPN Radio. 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Sunday night football with 4.5 minutes now to play in the third quarter in Carolina. The Panthers lead the Lions 22-19. Bryce Young, two touchdown passes to Teteroa McMillan, who has 11 catches for 162 yards. Chiefs down the Raiders 30-27 in Las Vegas. Go to 4-0. Las Vegas, their first loss. 49ers are 4-0. They hammer the Broncos 24-14. The Seahawks, no problem with the Chargers 30-23. Chargers with some late scoring. Vikings a 15-10 winner over the Dolphins to go to 4-0. Jaguars are 3-1, 22-17 victory over the Bengals in Cincinnati.
3: Hey, it's Michelle Smallman, and coming up Monday, even though the Falcons and Saints are both 1-2, I'll tell you why the winner of this game will set themselves up for a playoff run. It's on Sportsmanlike, 6 a.m. Eastern, right here on ESPN Radio, ESPN2, and ESPNU.

0: people could go look it up, but yeah, he's gonna come in. He's gonna make sound bites, and he's gonna be get to McMahon's point. He's gonna be given a long
1: run.
0: Have
1: you ever said on a pickup
0: team.
1: Run, McMahon? I'm gonna give you belt.
2: I don't think that's in my vernacular, but
1: okay.
2: He's old, and I'm more than twice his age.
1: Oh, yes. I'm so sorry. I'm exactly twice his age. I'm not thrilled about it.
2: Let me ask this. You mentioned the possibility of a jolt with a mid-season trade. Where are you on the possibility of Jimmy Butler's expiring deal being a trade chip?
0: It doesn't even necessarily have to be a trade chip. It can just be an expiring $52 million contract, which has a lot of value in itself. Again, I think we mentioned it last time we talked about the Warriors, but think about what the Lakers did with LeBron. I know we just questioned some of the deals they signed, but the fact that they could sign all those deals were because LeBron James took all his money and walked away. So you could let Jimmy somewhat walk away. The other thing is, like, you know, they Jimmy and the Warriors really are fond of each other. And we'll see what he looks like when he does come back. And we'll see what, you know, obviously Jimmy's going to want every dollar he can get. But there's a chance Jimmy and Draymond could take pay cuts next season, right? They might have, you know, market might demand that they do. So Jimmy fits really well with Steph Curry. Like, we've seen that. Draymond is another player that, you know, you're going to hear a lot of noise in the first week of camp from the Warriors about, like, shifting Draymond's role and some of the numbers last year where Draymond and Steph Curry on the floor together, it was still plus 105 last year, still good offensive rating, 117.7. But the moment Steph's been was off the floor, and last year he was off the floor a lot, their offense cratered when Draymond was on the floor and was actually okay when it was no Draymond, no Steph. I've had these conversations with Steve, and again, I think you're going to hear it a lot publicly in their messaging, is they're going to adapt the offense at times away from Draymond. They're going to try to make him more of a spot up shooter at times instead of giving him the ball. They're trying to limit his turnovers.
1: I saw Draymond said that on his podcast. How do you feel about the idea of Draymond the spot up shooter?
0: Part of their point is, like, you know, the points per possession. Look, if you look, he didn't shoot a horrible percentage last year. Now he's wide open on them. And they are backbreaking when he hits them, because he then turns to the bench and just, like, roars in the bench's face for about 5 minutes. But the other thing is, I just think they want to take the ball out of his hands a little bit, which, you know, it's a touchy subject with him. But, like, they just felt like he was very turnover prone at times last year.
2: Well, and that was what the whole beef, like the whole blow up between him and Steve Kerr was on the bench, was it was about Draymond's turnovers, was it not?
0: Well, that's the funny part. Draymond thought Steve called the timeout to rip him about a turnover and preemptively freaked out about it. And so, yes, it stemmed from that, although in the moment it wasn't necessarily that. But look, like, I think Draymond's offensive role will evolve to a degree. And also, like, I think you could see him on the bench a lot when Steph's on the bench. I think they're going to really tie him and Steph at the hip because they still love that two-man game, but I think they're trying to figure out what they are without the two-man game. And that bigger picture, Yaxel is an important person, part of this conversation, because he's kind of the next, you know, in line in that position. And Draymond, you know, the Warriors could have signed him to 3 for $60 this summer, something like that. Like, Draymond would have been very interested in a multi-year deal at a little bit lower number, but they're like, nah, it's good. We'll just give you back 127. We want our future flexibility. And I think that says a little something about, like, the unknown of Draymond Green's future. But
2: and that's interesting because, look, whatever you want to say about Draymond Green, he's a first ballot Hall of Famer who was an essential part of delivering 4 championships to that franchise. But while it's a complete non-starter to consider Steph Curry in any other uniform, that doesn't extend to Draymond, just like it didn't extend to Klay Thompson.
0: If Klay wanted to, but that's another story. But yeah, Draymond Green thought about himself in a Milwaukee Bucks uniform during the last trade deadline, to the point that he told the Warriors, you know, try to find a third team if that's the case. Which, you know, he's openly said. He said he didn't want to play on the Bucks to them, but correct. Clearly, like, the Warriors continue to tell me that, like, they are not actively looking to trade Draymond. In their ideal world, Draymond Green walks away in, as a one uniform player, just like Steph, but clearly he is more vulnerable. There is no question about that.
1: You know what this reminds me of? I'm going to totally date myself, and so many of our listeners are, you know, younger, and they're going to... I'm totally dating myself. Back in, like, the 90s, when I was, like, going into high school, NBC had Johnny Carson. And they had Jay Leno and David Letterman. And they were like, someday Johnny's not going to be here. And who's going to get it? And like for years, they had to like sort of talk out of the side of their mouth, David, it's going to be you. Jay, it's going to be you. And like it ended up blowing up in their face because Letterman left. Anyway, that's what it's kind of like with, and it's, you know, this would be something that that Jimmy Butler and Draymond, you know, would remember because they're old like me.
2: You know what? You kind of remind me of Johnny Carson.
1: Well, Johnny Carson's from Nebraska.
2: I remind myself of Ed McMahon, Uncle Ed.
1: Yeah.
2: Here's hey, listen, Wendy.
1: Listen, Ed got paid a lot of money. Ed did very well. You know, they like,
2: I don't relate.
1: Like on the one side, you know, they're like, oh yeah, we're going to try to look at big trades, you know, to touch up, you know, we've got all these first round picks. And then Draymond's like, well, are you going to trade me? No, Draymond. We're not active looking to trade you. Jimmy, no. We're not, you know, like they're telling both of them, don't worry. You are not being traded. You're not being traded. But like at the same time, they're involved in these trade negotiations. You know, at some point, NBC was going to have to choose between Leno and Letterman. They had to choose at some time.
0: They told Draymond at the deadline, it was awkward because Dunleavy gave the press conference afterwards like, oh, you know, don't pin me into a corner of which one it would have been. But if you were behind the scenes, I mean, Draymond did a podcast about having conversations with Mike Dunleavy about being in those trade talks.
2: Well, and Dunleavy tried to deny that Draymond was in trade talks. And you're just like, dude, everybody can do math. Like,
0: well, it was also like, I remember being in the press conference. People were like, should we pull up the Draymond Green clip today where he said you had a phone call with him?
1: Handled everything really well. That was not his best moment. Jackson, do you have any idea who Jay Leno is?
3: Yes. I'm not that young.
1: All right, good. I was just trying to see whether we should edit that out. Okay, you can leave it in. All right. Also in the Pacific Division, the Phoenix Suns, who have taken some off-season injuries here.
2: Yeah, the Mark Williams one, you know, unfortunately, the problem with injury-prone players is they get hurt a lot, but he's hurt again. And he's going to miss most of the season. The shoulder deal he had, it's the same surgery, I believe, that Walker Kessler had that ended his season last year when he had it in the first couple weeks. So he's like a miss most of the season. Their lottery pick that they got in the KD trade, Kalamon Maluok, like they need him. They need him to produce right now. He's a project, but like they need him to produce right now. And the Suns had a feel-good, overachieving season last year. The reason it was feel-good is because they were such an epic disappointment in the previous years when they had all that star power. I'm curious to see how they try to find a path to being better than an 8 seed that got bounced in the first round.
1: So change of scenery here for Miles Bridges. That was a significant mid-season or mid-summer pickup. Going out and getting him. Nobody loves to trade with the Suns more than the Hornets. Those two teams love to make trades with each other.
2: And listen, man, that Suns pick, there's teams that were like, damn, wish we'd have been able to get in on that one.
1: Miles Bridges, I'm not going to say he's a difference maker, but he will change what they can do offensively. And in theory, help Devin Booker out. And they also got Luke Kennard. I liked a number of their signings. I like the Colin Gillespie contract was excellent value, I thought.
2: Yeah, I like that contract.
1: The Jordan Goodwin contract that they did was excellent value. I like, you know, Luke Kennard he's one of the most elite shooters. He's going to space the floor. He's you know, a one-way player, but he's going to space the floor. I think that helps Devin Booker. And I think a guy like Miles Bridges, an athlete or a floor-running athlete, I think that helps Devin Booker. And if Dylan Brooks is going to score, if that's the new Dylan Brooks, the offensive force that he was last year, because, you know, the thing about the Suns is that Devin Booker, I mean, he's being paid like he's a top 10 player, and he hasn't been a top 10 player the last couple years.
2: You know what else Devin Booker isn't? A point guard. So can you not start Jalen Green alongside him? Can you let Colin Shepherd, not all white point guards are like, can you let Colin Gillespie be the starting point guard so Devin Booker doesn't have to handle those responsibilities and can do what he does best?
1: Well, that would help Devin Booker too.
0: Yeah, I mean, Jalen Green, then you're talking about minimizing him, which I'm
2: talking about,
0: you know,
2: bringing him off the bench. I'm talking about put him in a sixth man role.
1: He's their second highest paid player, and he can opt out of his contract at the end of the year. Did you think he's going to be happy about?
0: $36.2 million this year, $36 million next year.
1: But it's a player option.
0: He's interesting because I've been at two incredible playoff games by him in the last, like, what, 15 months, which was, you know, McMahon, you might have been at least one of them, but game two, Rockets, Warriors on that, remember that seven-game war of a first-round series? He had, like, 38. But I will also say the rest of the series, he, I think, was, like, you know, basically shot sub-30%, and the Warriors were happy at times when he was on the floor.
4: Rich Eisen Show. Nick Saban here on the program. Did you just say that there's video of you telling Tua he's going in the national championship game at halftime and that's part of Saban, this docuserve?
5: Yeah, it's in there. I didn't even know it existed. So.
4: Wow.
5: I don't think they got video of me talking to Tua in the locker room after the game.
4: Well, Tua told me that's the angriest he's ever made you.
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0: But then you go to the play-in last year. Jalen Green barely played last year. I think he only played 32 regular season games. Remember, he had like some really bad recurring hamstring issues.
1: Yeah, hamstrings.
0: Yeah, but play-in game, 35 against Phoenix in the first play-in game. And then I was there the night that they, you know, this is the night that Steve Kerr, Draymond Green, and Steph Curry basically looked like they were having their goodbye moment over there on the sidelines.
1: Yeah, I didn't
0: know that was delivered by Jalen Green in that game. 36 points, 8 of 14 from 3, 14 of 20 in that game. They could not guard him. So there's still something there, and I feel like we just, like, he wasn't around much last year. But then McMahon, I know you covered the first round series where they played the Thunder, and it was, you know, what were his shooting splits in that series?
2: I mean, he averaged 22, but the shooting splits were 386, 206. And listen, he's played in two playoff series in his career. He's a 38% from the floor guy and a 25.6% from 3-point range guy in the playoffs. And Jalen Green is a flash player. Like, there's talent there, and he can have a 35-point game any given night, but he's not proven to be consistent. I do think, like, his future in the league long-term is going to be as a microwave type of gunner off the bench. And if he doesn't like the role and it makes him opt out of his contract, so be it.
0: He might be the tradable. If Phoenix, you know, you mentioned like this lack of like upside or like the ceiling above them right now where you can't really see growth beyond a play-in team. Maybe his contract, although I don't know, do they even have a pick to attach now that they use the one in the bridges, right?
2: They're really good at swapping swaps of swaps and swaps.
0: And people are interested in their swaps at this point, so...
2: The problem is they're swapping somebody else's swap. I mean, they're like,
0: yeah, that's true.
2: You know, it's like swap to the fourth degree with him at this point.
1: They turn one first round pick into three and then swap them and all kinds of stuff with that.
2: They are creative. And listen, they do a good job on the margins. Like, you know, we're talking about Gillespie, they got as a two-way guy and developed him. Jordan Goodwin he's kind of, you know, been a journeyman hanging on to the bottom of rosters. Oso Igudora, who's going to have to start at center for them, probably, is a really nice player who was a second-round pick. Like, they've done some really good things around the margins. It's just it's tough to make big leaps when you've mortgaged so much of your future in terms of the draft capital and your super expensive team because of the big swings that you took.
1: If they make the play-in, they'll have done well. Agree?
2: Sure.
0: Yeah.
1: All right.
0: Sounds like that's the slogan for the Pacific Division, by the way.
2: Speaking of a team that's mortgaged their future.
1: Well, has it been mortgaged or has it been stripped?
2: Foreclosed.
1: Yeah. So, look, I don't know. We're not going to get answers this year, but the guys picked 5 through 8 in the draft. It was 4 guards. They're not all exactly the same, but 4 guards were taken in a row. Keaton Wagler taken 5th by the Clippers with the Pacers pick. Mychal Brown to Brooklyn. Darius Acuff to Sacramento. Kingston Flemings to Atlanta. Those 4 guys who go 5 through 8, that will be, you know, in the decisions that the teams have made, specifically the Clippers, who made the decision with Wagler, that is going to be legislated for years into the future. So, and frankly, with where the Clippers are, having a lot of flexibility with their picks, they have their Toronto picks now. How he looks this year is going to be important. Now, I don't think he's going to be a Rookie of the Year candidate. I think the Clippers see him as a guy who may blossom a little bit later. Like, I don't think you're going to see, you know, out of those guys, Acuff may be the guy who puts up the most points as a rookie. But mission number one for this year for the Clippers, Garland and Wagler, how do they look together? Because after this season, they have to make a decision on Garland, whether to extend him or not. And the Clippers are in position to have cap space next summer. And so, you know, I have argued, McMahon, people disagree with me because they keep calling the penalty a death penalty. I don't think it's a death penalty. I think the Clippers are definitely badly wounded, but I think that they can survive. And a big thing that will determine that is how does Wagler look with a top 5 pick and what do they do with this cap space that they've got coming to them? But one of the big things for that. And by the way, like, there's also Brandon Ingram. Now, I don't know when this, when Jackson's going to roll this podcast out. I don't think Brandon Ingram is going to be 100% to start the season coming off of this heel surgery. Now, on media day, when that, whenever that happens, I think we'll get an update from the Clippers. I'm not sure you're going to see Brandon Ingram 100%. However, at some point this year, I expect him to be fully back. And he's a factor, but it's,

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1: But mainly, they've got to have Keaton Vogler emerge as a foundation player. Any hope for the near to relatively long-term future of the franchise starts with him being a bona fide, if not franchise guy, at least foundation guy.
2: Yeah, I mean, you know, they're going to have to make a lot of like philosophical, existential type, you know, questions in the next couple of years of how they attack this, you know, death penalty period. And I'm not sure we know who's going to be in charge of all that, right? I mean, are we considering what Trent Redden is like the interim right now? Is he, you know, Brian, you may know that, you know, how the evolving structure is, but I don't think they necessarily fully know what it's going to look like.
3: Well, Lawrence Frank is out for 6 months. He's not out for like 5 years. So Lawrence Frank will be back in charge before the end of the season. The question is, do they want Lawrence Frank in charge long term?
2: Seems like there's some dynamics at play there.
3: That's true. And look, right now, Trent Redden is in charge. And, you know, whether or not the Clippers do anything during the season before the trade deadline, like, I'm not sure if that's something Trent's going to do. But right now it's Trent Redden. Yes.
2: Yeah. So, yeah, it's, you know, they got some deadline guys. Like, if they wanted to sell off at the deadline and try to, like, kind of reaccumulate some of their, you know, draft capital, like Max Strus at $16 million. Rui signed a 2-year 28, but the second year is a team option. Like, that's a maneuverable contract. He's been good. Derek Jones Jr. is on the last year of a $10.4 million deal. Like, you know, they could kind of, again, I think they have to be smart and strategic about how they attack the next several years. But, you know, there's ways to make them, you know, profitable years, even while you're kind of under this umbrella.
3: I don't know how profitable they're going to be. I don't know how many fans are getting at those games.
1: Productive years.
3: Ah,
2: productive. There you go.
3: Sorry. I was taking you too literally.
1: It'll be profitable for Ballmer as long as Microsoft stock does all right. It'll be fine.
3: Yeah, I'm not worried about Ballmer's pockets.
2: I'm not worried about Kawhi's pockets either. After that latest extension.
3: Yes. Kawhi's post-career, he should teach players. All right. Thank you so much, Slater. Thank you to all of our producers. Tucker and Jackson are with us here. And thank you to McMahon. Thank you for listening and watching the Hoop Collective. We'll be back soon with another divisional preview.
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12: I'm Sean Ryder. The Braves have a 3-1 lead on the Dodgers. Bottom of the eighth of Game 2 of the National League Division Series in L.A. Michael Harris with a triple, then scored on a wild pitch in the fifth for the go-ahead run. Then Harris tacking on an RBI double in the seventh inning. Atlanta looking to even the series at 1. Brewers, the thriller over the Padres, 4-3. Game 2 NLDS in Milwaukee. Jackson Churio, walk-off two-run single with two outs off all-star closer Mason Miller. Churio's teammate Christian Yelich on the walk-off winner.
13: I mean, I know it's Mason Miller, but you feel pretty good about him in that situation where, like, you know, something's going to be hit hard. You don't know if it's going to be at somebody, but you know he's going to hit something hard, and you just felt like, you know what, you just could feel it in here.
12: Milwaukee now with a 2-0 series lead. They go for the sweep. Game 3 Tuesday night in San Diego on ESPN Radio. 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Sunday night football is in Carolina for Week 4, and the Panthers lead the Lions 32-19 with 9 minutes left in the fourth quarter. What a game for Tet McMillan. 170 yards receiving, 2 touchdowns coming from Bryce Young. Shuba Hubbard has over 100 yards rushing and a pair of touchdowns. Carolina looks even up at 2-2. Chiefs go to 4-0 with a 30-27 victory over the Raiders in Las Vegas. Patrick Mahomes with 2 touchdown passes, both to Tyquan Thornton, left late with an injured ankle. 49ers 4-0, a 24-14 rout of the Broncos. Brock Purdy with 2 touchdown passes, including a 56-yarder to George Kittle. Seahawks go to 3-1, 30-23 winners over the Chargers.
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1: He has been the commissioner since 1993.
2: Yikes.
1: Gary Bettman. Why yikes? That's a better part of 33 years. Why yikes?
2: It's hard to believe how quickly it goes, like the blink of an eye. And it's been great, and it still is great, which is why I keep doing it.
1: Well, the backstory is interesting, because you were at the NBA.
2: Yep.
1: They have an opening. They call over to the NBA. You're right there with David Stern at the time. You probably weren't thinking about it, and now we're sitting here 33 years later, right?
2: Well, it was a little more complicated than that. but at the end of the day, I had been at the NBA for a dozen years. And the NHL conducted a search because they John Ziegler was no longer the president, and they had an interim president, and they were looking for somebody to modernize and grow the game of hockey at. I'd always been a hockey fan. You know, growing up in New York, you had all the majors. I went to Cornell, where hockey was the sport, and I loved the game, and this was a great opportunity. You know, I could have stayed at the NBA and with David forever, but I decided, having this opportunity to sort of do my own thing on a sport that I knew I loved, was a great opportunity.
3: Commissioner, we've seen an explosion of growth with the prosperity of the sport. We're seeing contracts continue to go up. We saw a record-setting deal by Cale Makar with the Avs. I'm curious to know, did you envision this type of growth, and where do you see the next evolution for the game?
2: That's a great question, and there are really two ways to focus on it. One, the nature of our system, the three-level cap, not a penny more or less than 50% of the players as a whole, the hard team cap, and the only exception under certain circumstances is injury, and then there's a player cap. No player can sign a contract for more than 20% in any given year of what the cap is when the contract's signed. And so players getting money that fits within that system is great. And it's why our competitive balance is as extraordinary as it is. We had a record number of come-from-behind games. We had a record number of close games. You look at our regular season, it goes down to the wire. And then anything happens in the playoffs, you couple the cap with revenue sharing and everybody can compete. You put that all together, that's why the game is as good as it is, emphasizing speed and skill, and the young players have never been better. The other side of that equation is the fact that the cap is starting to go up a lot, and I know a lot of people in the media, not you guys, but say, well, cap can't keep going up like this. Post-COVID, we're coming off the fact that the cap was flat for a bunch of years so that we could recover the monies that we overpaid on the 50% when we weren't playing. Mm. And so we decided with the Players Association, we didn't want to have one year where the cap went up $30 or $40 million, because that would mess up the salary structure of clubs, and it would be unfair to the players who happen not to be free agents. Mm-hmm. So we've been bringing it back gradually. It'll take another year or two to even out, and then the salary cap and salaries will increase at the same rate as revenues do. So the system is actually working the way it's supposed to, and it's what's giving us the extraordinary competitive balance.
4: Gary, I want to talk about hockey as a globalized sport. You know, we're in the middle of the NFL season, and we just saw a game in Brazil. I know a focus for them is certainly to expand internationally, but hockey is a more globalized sport than American football anyway. How important is that for you and your offices, the international aspect of hockey?
2: Well, we're playing two games this season in Dusseldorf. We're playing two games in Helsinki, regular season games. We've been playing regular season games throughout Europe for more than the last decade and longer. 30% of our players, roughly, come from outside of North America. Mm-hmm. So there are two parts to that equation. One, there are hockey fans in those countries who want to see where the players from their countries, how well they're doing, and seeing them play in what is the world's best hockey league, which is why the best players in the world come here. So that's important as well. And we want to continue to encourage the development of world-class hockey players from those countries to continue coming to play here. It's what makes our league and our game so strong. So the international component is strong from a player standpoint and a competitive standpoint, but it's also important for us to reach fans in those countries to help grow the game of hockey. You know, we're not looking at starting leagues in Europe. There are professional leagues there now that are quite strong and probably wouldn't love it if we, you know, decided we were going to start a league in Europe. But what it does do is help grow the game of hockey and make those leagues in Europe even stronger.
3: Commissioner, I want to marry Michelle's question with an answer that you gave in my question. The international markets and the competitive balance of the league. Now, we understand that that's important to the growth of any major sport in this continent, but I'm curious to know how the title drought in Canada has impacted the NHL, because you're talking about two original six franchises being in that country, and the fact that we've gone so long without a Canadian title. I'm curious to know how you think that impacts the overall product and the appetite for the sport.
2: Well, I think it makes some of our Canadian fans a little cranky, which is understandable, because hockey is so important in Canada. I mean, if you think about hockey in Canada, think about the NFL in the U.S. Mm-hmm. I mean, it's that intense and maybe even more at all levels of the game. You know, our system is designed with revenue sharing and the cap to enable all teams to be competitive. I just think it's one of those fluky things. There are a lot of teams in the United States that haven't won the cup in that period of time. But when you look at what's happening in Montreal, they have a great young team. When you look at Edmonton, where they've come mm-hmm. close, yep. you know, and I think McDavid is on a mission yes. to win the cup. There's optimism in Toronto over the retooling and the fact that they got the first pick in the draft this year. So I don't think you can suggest it's anything more than a coincidence. But I know there's a yearning for a Stanley Cup for one of the Canadian teams. But also, I view us, we're one league. It just so happens that seven of our franchises are in Canada, but we are one North American league.
1: Have you guys already put in place any kinds of plans? Crosby, Ovechkin, I don't know what the future is. I don't believe they have said as such. I know Crosby's in the last year of his contract. Ovechkin, we've thought it's his last year for the last 20 years, I feel like. Are there league plans in place for those two?
2: Well, ultimately, we're going to celebrate their careers, and I hope that doesn't happen for years to come. They have both been absolute marvels in terms of their duration, their ability to play for two decades, and you know, when the time comes, we're going to miss them and we'll celebrate them. But you get some indication of how we celebrate Alex, for example, when he was on the goal chase, right? Yeah. It was well chronicled and it was well celebrated. And, you know, it was given the attention that it deserved. But again, these are two great players who mean so much to our game, both on and off the ice.
3: Commissioner, I'm curious to know where you see the league in terms of expansion beyond where we're currently at.
2: I'm getting that question a lot these days, and it's a good question. When we focus on expansion, and it's ultimately for the Board of Governors to decide whether or not we're going to expand, you look at ownership, most important for any franchise in any sport, the market, whether or not there's a suitable state-of-the-art arena, and then what does it do to make the league stronger? We haven't embarked on a formal process where we said, we want to expand, get your applications in, but we have been fielding expressions of interest, most notably in Texas right now, but in other places, including Atlanta as well. And ultimately, we're going to have to study it and take it to the board and see whether or not there is an appetite to expand. I believe some teams probably aren't in favor of expansion because they like their rosters and they don't want to make it even more difficult to compete. And by the way, in terms of competing, the way we brought the last two expansion teams into the league, Vegas and Seattle, they were competitive on day one. And I think some clubs are focused on that and others are saying, you know what, if going to a major market will make us stronger and give us a broader footprint. Because again, compared to the other three majors, we have seven teams in Canada and we're doubled or tripled up in New York, New Jersey, and Southern California. We're in 22 U.S. markets. You know, maybe it would make us stronger as on a national basis if we picked up a couple of more top 10 markets. So that's something we're going to have to evaluate, and I think the jury is out on it, at least at this moment.
4: Interesting. You've touched a little bit about the business side of things that we can anticipate, some storylines, but what are you most excited about?
2: I miss the game. After I present the Stanley Cup, when I'm coming home after work at night, I have to figure out what to do with myself because there's no hockey to watch.
4: Yeah.
2: We're excited. The game is so competitive. You know, and I mentioned some of the statistics before. Something like 54% of our games are tied at some point in the third period. Our games are predictably unpredictable. Our competitive balance is extraordinary. There are no easy nights for any of our teams. The races go down to the wire to get into the playoffs. And then, as you know from watching our playoffs, anything can happen. I'm excited to be back and watching hockey again. And I know our fans are and our players are. So, you know, this is a great time of year. Yeah, it's a crowded time of year. You mentioned it. There's a lot going on, but we know hockey fans will be back.
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0: The following segment is for entertainment purposes only. 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
5: All right, 888-729-3776, 888-SAY-ESPN. With that in mind, we are taking your calls here and questions for Dad as we get going. I feel like you would have been proud of me, Dad, yesterday. Went and I had to show my fiance after I changed our filter after the quarterly alarm went off the gift of clean air that we are being given back in the house. It's always the rock that you built this church on. So I felt like I made you proud. I'll send you the picture after the show. That thing was hurting. It looked like Pompeii up there, so it was due for the change.
1: Yeah, I'm glad you did. You know, you don't want those airborne spores floating around the house. You don't want that. Want to take care of it. Don't want me breathing that in. Not for you, not for your fiance, not for the dog either.
5: No, not for Gumbo. Lord knows pugs have a tough enough time breathing. Yep. We don't need to make it any harder. Let's go to the lines and talk to Casey in Florida. Casey, you're on the Golics here on ESPN Radio. What's your question for Dad?
6: Hey, good morning. Thanks for having me. I just became the manager of my four-year-old T-ball team, and the parents already started yapping at the first practice. Can you give me some fatherly advice on how to manage a T-ball team?
1: So let me tell you what. T-ball can be the most fun or the most frustrating if you let it, okay? Because as you know, the players will do anything but pay attention, and you'll try so hard to say only the person get the ball that the ball is hit to, but inevitably, whenever the ball is hit, every player charges it. You just enjoy the moment that they're out there playing. As far as parents are concerned, so I did this when I coached my kids, and my dad did this much more sternly when he was coaching us. I got the parents all together, and it depended what level. You know, now, so we're talking T-ball. You get them together, and you say, listen, this is fun. The first thing is fun. The second thing is fundamentals. If you can learn any fundamentals at that age, you'll try. But for the most part, it's going to be fun. We're not taking anything serious. Kids will move around in the field. Infield will be outfield. Outfield will be infield. And if you don't like the way I'm managing, you can take your kid to another team, right? You can do that. But these are T-ball kids. This is so non-competitive. The whole idea has to be fun. But don't talk to the parents in front of the kids.
5: Ooh.
1: Separate the parents from the kids when you have that discussion.
5: All right, that is sound advice. And I feel like, especially in this day and age, probably some of the most needed, because the kids present certain challenges, but it seems like the parenting nightmare stories have gotten increased tenfold.
1: When I was playing 11 and 12-year-old baseball, my dad was the manager. And my dad played offensive line, and he was still pretty good size and very intimidating. He was a former Marine. And there was a pop fly.
5: There's no such thing as a former Marine.
1: No, there's no such thing as an ex-Marine.
5: Ex-Marine, that's right, okay.
1: I said ex-Marine one time and got chastised, deserved it. So there was a pop. We were in the field. There's a pop fly to the first baseman. And the other team's manager, a father as well, was the first base coach. And it was right by the bag. And right as the ball was going to the mitt, the dad, the manager, yelled something. And the 11-year-old kid dropped the ball, right? So my dad didn't say anything then. The inning ended. We were coming off the field, and before that coach could go to his dugout, my dad walked on the field, called him over, and walked him out towards center field, had his arm on his shoulder. Unbeknownst to me, my dad was squeezing the life out of his neck. and said, if you ever, and he said it with his back to everybody, ever do that again, he said, I will embarrass you in front of these kids. And he had the grab on his neck. Dude just turned around, walked back, and never said another word.
5: I have to imagine there was so much pee going down that man's legs. Yeah. If you were ever fortunate enough to meet my Grandpa Lou, there is one thing. That man could turn it on when he wanted to. And those were not threats. Those were promises that you were getting there. 888-729-3776, 888-SAY-ESPN. Let's go to Nick in Oregon. Nick, you're on the Golics. What's your question for Dad?
2: What's going on, Golic? Thanks for taking my call. Senior, I'm about to be a first-time dad in about a week and a half, and I met my now wife at the University of Oregon. So my question is, where do you draw the line on forcing your fandom on your kid?
1: Wow. That's a tough one to ask because I went to Notre Dame. My brothers went to Notre Dame. My wife went to St. Mary's. So while we tried to position it as, you know, for you and Jake playing football and Sydney swimming, go where you feel comfortable and want to go, yet our house was filled with Notre Dame memorabilia and paraphernalia, just filled. The brainwashing started early. Now, I didn't hear where he said his wife went to Oregon. I don't know where he went.
5: Well, no, he said they met at Oregon. So I'm assuming they both went to Oregon getting, which to me makes it easy.
1: Well, yeah, it does make it, especially if you really dig your school. Do you go back to watch games? Are you a very involved alumni? Then it's easy. You know, you put the Oregon colors, you know, you put them in the kid's bed. You put them everywhere. I would have. But if you don't, if you're kind of come see, come saw about it, then you don't. You keep it neutral.
5: Especially when we're just talking about fandom. Because to your point, you had to approach that differently when we were getting ready to be recruited. This was a big decision about, you know, opportunity, where we wanted to play, all that jazz. If we're just talking about whose colors you're rep when you were a kid, that's a no-brainer. You throw that stuff around everywhere, and you go forward and prosper. Go Ducks. 888-729-3776. Let's get one more, and we got Troy in Indy. Troy, you're on the Golics on ESPN Radio. What's your question for Dad?
4: Hey, guys. How's it going?
1: Good.
4: I am currently dating this girl. We've been dating for about 2.5 years, and I am ready for her to move in with me. For context, she lives about 2 hours away, and she wants a ring on her finger before she wants to move, but I would like to live with someone before I even engage. So what do you guys think?
1: Wow. How old are you?
4: I am 25.
5: Okay.
1: Oh, okay.
5: All right.
1: That's a dilemma.
5: Putting the screws to you. Because I recently went through this, and so I can only espouse from my perspective, but going through and learning how to live with somebody, especially, I don't know if you've lived with a significant other in the past before or have gone through that, but you just learn so much about yourselves in the day-to-day processes that are going to define your life. Dad, you've obviously been married much longer than I, who am not even technically married yet. So where did you and Mom fall on this?
1: Well, I mean, we got engaged before we lived together. I was playing in Houston, and your mother was still in Chicago. And then we got engaged in an engagement story that's very embarrassing to me. So we were engaged, and then obviously we didn't live together till we were married. At the end of the day, the woman wins, right? I mean, you need to be comfortable in what you want to do. I get that. But at the end of the day, the woman wins. And if she is not going to move in with you unless she has a ring, well, then you have a choice to make. That's a choice I can't make for you. That's a choice Mike can't make for you. You know, if you feel you need to live with her before you get engaged and she's not going to do that, well, then you're rolling the dice, my friend. You're rolling the dice and you're saying, okay, do I keep her happy? And do you know you want to spend the rest of your life with this woman? Or do you need to live with her first? That's a you choice, my friend. That's what I'm not getting involved in.
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1: I'm Chad Ryder. The baseball postseason continues. Two more divisional round games, both game twos of the National League, and in Los Angeles.
2: Olsen again will be taken off with the pitch. There he goes. The pitch on the way. Swing and a line drive toward the gap in right center. Tucker on a run. Won't get it. It touches down on the warning track. Olsen's being sent. He's around third. He is going to score on a double. And Atlanta adds another huge run as they take a 3-1 lead.
1: Dave O'Brien with a call here on ESPN Radio. Michael Harris was key. He had a triple scored on a wild pitch in the fifth. The go-ahead run, then tacks on that RBI double in the seventh. He was a single shy of the cycle, and the Braves outlast the Dodgers 3-2 to even the series at one. There were combined 13 pitchers used in this game. Game two, NLDS in Milwaukee. Brewers take down the Padres 4-3 in dramatic fashion. Jackson Churio, walk-off two-run single with two outs off All-Star closer Mason Miller. Milwaukee goes for the three-game sweep on Tuesday night in San Diego. And here on ESPN Radio, coverage starts at 9 p.m. Eastern. Sunday Night Football in Carolina. The Panthers lead the Lions 32-26 with 3 minutes to go in the fourth quarter. Bryce Young, two touchdown passes to Teteroa McMillan, who has 12 catches for 170 yards. Chuba Hubbard, 122 yards rushing and two touchdowns. Chiefs move to 4-0 with a 30-27 victory over the Raiders in Las Vegas. 49ers now 4-0, 24-14 rout at the Broncos. Vikings 4-0 beat the Dolphins 15-10.
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5: It's Matt Meyer here on ESPN Radio, presented by Progressive Insurance. He's Meyer Metcalf. I'm Matt Jones. They're doing a new thing here on the interwebs where on the ESPN YouTube page, you can see the best of Matt Meyer for the week. So I hope you all will go. If you're a listener of this show, go to the YouTube page. They have a clip up last week of where I did the top 10 games of the week. Go check it out. Click on it. Support your boys. That way, you know, people at ESPN know we exist. Because right now, I think the amount of people at ESPN that know I exist is five. You're more well-known because you've been on, like, big shows.
6: Yeah, I'm kind of everywhere. But I think people know you. People know who you are. They do.
5: Do they?
6: I think so. They listen. They're listening right now.
5: Well, thank you all. It's good to see it's good to see all of you all. All right, so let's go over the two biggest pieces of news, I think, from the NFL so far this week. Number one, J.J. McCarthy has been traded from the Vikings to the Giants for a fifth-round pick. The Giants now add McCarthy to potentially compete against Jameis Winston for the starting job. And the Vikings essentially get, you know, a fifth-round pick. But really, they're saying, we're good with Carson Wentz and Kyler Murray, and they're giving up on the J.J. McCarthy era. I mean, this is a guy who was a first-round pick 2 years ago. Mm-hmm. Is that right? You rarely ever see this, Myron. You rarely ever see a guy just giving up on 2 years in. You've been around Minnesota.
6: Yeah.
5: Why just completely give up on him?
6: Because he's not good at football right now. I think that's like ultimately.
5: That's pretty harsh.
6: But I mean, it's just the reality. First off, I think people don't understand how young he is. J.J. McCarthy is younger than Ty Simpson, who was picked in this year's NFL draft by the Rams. J.J. McCarthy is a year younger than Shedeur Sanders, who was picked in the 2025 NBA NFL draft. So this is a very young quarterback, and it showed. Comes out of Michigan. Yes, he won a national championship, but he wasn't using his arm to do it. So I think Kevin O'Connell thought he had the Midas touch, and he just didn't have it with J.J. McCarthy. They moved up to get him as the 10th pick in the 2024 draft. And you're right. This is the Vikings saying, we failed. we got this one wrong. Maybe somebody else can turn things around with him. But it is a big admission if you're the Minnesota Vikings that this just didn't work with a young quarterback.
5: I mean, was there something happening like off the field? Because I it's hard for me to believe that you just simply cannot imagine a pick in the first round 2 years later playing. Like, there had to have been something, right?
6: Yeah, I mean, I've said it before. Like, I think he was a guy who had a hint of arrogance he'd never earned. I covered games. I was on the field, you know, for ESPN Radio as a sideline reporter. And I would watch Matt as he kind of came to the sidelines, and it was sort of just him. Like, it wasn't like everybody coming together. And
5: I was
6: going to
5: say,
6: hey,
5: there are reports that he and his teammates just didn't get it, right?
6: I would see frustrating moments where JJ is kind of in his own world. And now, if you're 22, 21, when he played for the Vikings, if you're Justin Jefferson, you're going, this is the dude leading me in the prime of my career.
5: I said
6: career.
5: He was second year. He's third year.
6: Third year now. So that's the problem. It's his second full year. His first year he missed with an injury. So this is his second active year.
5: So he's going to the Giants, who have Jackson Dart, who's a year younger than him. Mm-hmm. So, you know, now he's heading into that, are you a career backup territory, right? Yeah. Do you think that's what's right for him?
6: I think right now he'd be lucky to be a career backup.
5: Okay, does he play this year? Because, I mean, the Giants probably believe that they could compete for a playoff berth. I personally, as much as I like Jameis, I don't think it's happening with Jameis. Like I said, I think he spent most of the offseason not prepared for football. Yeah. Is there a world where by week 8, 9, J.J. McCarthy's playing?
6: I think Jameis Winston spends Saturday night figuring out his quotes. Like, I feel like he just focuses a lot on, like, what he's going to say when there's a microphone. And that's nothing against Jameis, but they paid him a lot of money. I think it was $13 million, a two-year deal. They're going to play Jameson until they feel like they can. But I think if the losses pile up, that's when you throw J.J. McCarthy in there. I mean, you mentioned a fifth-round pick. That's a lot better than a seventh-round pick or a sixth-round pick. It's a fifth-round pick can be a guy.
5: Better.
6: Yeah, you know, so I think you got to put him out there if you're the Giants at some point if the season's lost.
5: All right. Now, yesterday, the big game was in Brazil. Cowboys lose. I want to talk about the last 30 seconds of the game for the Cowboys. Yeah. Let's talk about all they did wrong. Okay. They get down to the 1 yard line. So it is first and goal from the 1:30 seconds to go. So, in my opinion, you have this is what frustrates me about football. There are everyone in the NFL, or virtually all of them, know football better than me. But I do know math and, like, logic. Yeah. And sometimes I wonder if these coaches in the NFL or college have any sense of any of them. It's first and goal from the one. You got 30 seconds left. You have one timeout, and they have, I believe, one timeout. Mm-hmm. The most important thing for you to do here is, number one, try to score a touchdown. Mm-hmm. If you score a touchdown, then they are going to have to drive the length of the field. Number two, you'd like to waste as much of the clock as possible. And then number three, you got to make sure you get a field goal. Mm-hmm. They got number three. First and goal on the one, Myron, in my opinion, it's very simple. Run the ball. Mm-hmm. Run the ball. Yeah. You'll either score, or if you don't, you can then control the clock and put the amount of time on the clock that you want. Yeah. They throw the ball on first down. So they take away no time. Myron, in my opinion, that's a mistake. What did you think of the first call?
6: I thought it was ridiculous.
5: Okay.
6: I mean, there's no other word for it.
5: So on second down, now they run, but there's a false start. Mm-hmm. If you're an offensive lineman for the Cowboys, you cannot get a false start. You cannot. It's the most killer thing you can do because it takes running off the table at that point. And they get a false start. If I'm the offensive line coach, I'm like, start 3 seconds late. You cannot get a false start, Myron, from the 1 yard line.
6: And you can't get a false start in Brazil. Like, you're not playing in front of
5: a Baltimore
6: crowd. What does
5: being in Brazil have to do with that?
6: Because it's not a crowd in Baltimore.
5: Oh, it's not loud.
6: Where the noise, it's not that. You're in a neutral field in a different continent. Like, how do you mess that up?
5: Yeah. So that's their next mistake. Now they're backed up. Second down, don't get it. Now you're to third down. Apparently, Schottenheimer said to Dak, if in doubt at all, throw it out of the back of the end zone. Mm-hmm. Okay, that's not bad advice right there. But according to both Dak and Schottenheimer, that's what was in his head. So yeah. George Pickens is standing there wide open, and rather than throwing to him, he chucks it into the end zone. Mm-hmm. Do you think that was a mistake by Schottenheimer to sort of put in his mind, throw it away?
6: No, because I don't think anyone has to put anything in Dak Prescott's mind. He's a veteran. He's viewed as a top tennis quarterback in this league. No one should have to tell him how to handle those situations.
5: He should know, you mean?
6: Yes.
5: I pretty much agree with you. All right, so now you get to fourth down, you kick it, game's tied. This is what drives me crazy as a person who tries to have any rationality. There are 7 seconds left. Mm-hmm. Again, only one thing you can't do. The only thing you can't do is kick it out of the end zone.
6: Yep.
5: If you kick it and they catch and they field it, Myron, you are guaranteed to probably run the clock out.
6: Yeah.
5: And if you don't run the clock out, you're going to end up in just a Hail Mary situation. Like, I think they said after the game, no one told the kicker to not kick it out.
6: Yeah. Funny how this is becoming a theme in Dallas.
5: How does nobody look at Aubrey? And maybe Aubrey should know, but the coaches should definitely say, do not kick it out of the end zone. How does nobody say that to them?
6: Because it's the Cowboys. Like, what? You're asking why aren't the things working that should work? You're asking why it's not 1 + 1 = 2 in Dallas. It never has been. 1 + 1 is always equal 3 in Dallas. Time goes backwards. Nothing is the way it's supposed to be with that organization. Like, this is what they are. The thing that's supposed to happen that everybody else would do, the Cowboys are going to do the opposite. Like, this is what they are as a franchise.
5: So then they get the ball at the 35. Now, the one thing you can't do... is allow them a pass that gets them in field goal range.
6: Yes.
5: They are in a defense where they leave the middle of the field completely open.
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1: Sylvester Stallone here on the Rich Eisen Show. The Steps, a memoir, is available wherever you get your books. And, you know, I cover the NFL draft for the NFL Network, and that the draft one year in Philadelphia, the draft hall was a makeshift draft hall on the steps of that Philadelphia Art Museum.
2: Oh, really?
1: And, yeah, and off to the side was the stat was, you know, they had to remove the statue for just a few days, and they moved the statue to the side of the stage. And the number of people that were lined up to take a photograph with that statue rather than the actual NFL draft stage in the Ben Franklin, you know, parkway that was behind it. It's amazing, you know, and so it's an indelible film that you made, and that you're obviously, you know, chronicling your lead up to it. But when was the first time you started putting pen to paper about Rocky Balboa, Sylvester?
2: I had written probably about 10 screenplays that were pretty mediocre, but again, it's a skill set that takes a lot of work, and it's all about reduction, Rich. In other words, you take a sentence that's 25 words, anyone can do that, that's just typing, and then you reduce it to 10, and those 10 words got to make sense with the next 10 words. It becomes kind of like literary math. All the words have to add up to telling the story. Well, that takes a lot of practice. So when I went to California, I finally figured I couldn't stay in New York anymore. I pretty much bombed out as much as I could. And I made a couple of dollars doing Lords of Flatbush, and, you know, bought a car, went to California. And then I found a place in the Valley. It was really rough, and for like, you know, $250 a week. And that's when I said, I got to keep writing. You have to constantly keep going to the gym of the brain. Otherwise, it'll become dormant. So my whole philosophy was I could not have any social life. You couldn't have that and have absolute 100% discipline, dedication to the fight that's coming up. It's kind of like what Marvin Hagler would go to the mountains to train, as opposed to training in Vegas and then going to a casino. It was absolute isolation. Well, so I wrote the screenplay Paradise Alley, which is pretty good, but I was so broke, I optioned it. I gave it away for $100. And I felt as though, God, there's this one producer that showed a little spark of interest. I said, I got to do something. A lot of people think that it was based on Chuck Wepner. It wasn't. I always was fascinated with Rocky Marciano because we're like exactly the same size. So it was...

0: It's Sunday, October 4th, 2026, and this is Game Night.
1: And Iglesias rocks and pitches. Lefty batter will swing and pop it up. Foul ground, third base side. Here comes Riley. He is under. He makes the catch, and that's the ball game. Atlanta wins it. Final score of 3-2. The Braves bullpen just magnificent here in game number two, and they have tied the series, heading back to Atlanta on Tuesday, one game apiece.
0: Game Night on ESPN Radio.
2: And we have ourselves a series in the NLDS between the Braves and the Dodgers, as you just heard. Braves take the 3-2 win in game two, even up the NLDS as they head back to Atlanta with Chris Sale coming on the mound in game three. That was just what you heard here on ESPN Radio alongside Gerard Jerry, three-time Super Bowl champ. I'm Mark Zeno. It is Game Night here on ESPN Radio, the ESPN app. And we are just finishing up watching Sunday Night Football, where the Carolina Panthers defeated the Detroit Lions 32-26. And now we are looking at a Detroit Lions team that falls to 2-2 on the year. Panthers now 2-2 themselves. So both of those teams stuck in the middle of the NFC pack. But getting back to the Sunday Night Baseball game, once again, Walt Weiss, the Braves manager, rolls the dice a little bit here. After going down 1-0 in a short series, he decided to go back to the bullpen game and gave the start once again to Ray Kerr, the same guy he gave the start to in the closeout game in Game 3 of the Wild Card Series against the Philadelphia Phillies. And Kerr was equally as excellent this time around, 2 2/3. Two hits, did not give up a run, struck out four, setting the table for the rest of the Braves' bullpen and arms to finish this thing off here. And you heard it in the intro there. The Braves' bullpen was outstanding tonight. They've been outstanding all year long. They were one of the top bullpens in baseball all year long. And listen, if it works for 162 games, you may as well try it in the postseason.
3: Exactly. If you're Walt Weiss, and I think about his days with the Oakland Athletics, how much of a baller he was back then. But that's a guy who takes chances, and he did the right thing because you do not want to be down 0-2. So what do? You say to yourself, we need to go back to Atlanta with at least one game under our belt. And now you're in a position where you have, what, Sale and Mally coming up for you?
2: Yeah.
3: So
2: I mean,
3: you are really in a great position.
2: It was a leverage gamble by the Braves, right? I mean, and to a certain extent, it made a decent amount of sense.
3: Mm-hmm.
2: If the gamble paid off and you won this game, you were going back to a swing game at home with possibly the best starter in the game on the mound right now in Chris Sale. If you lost this game, guess what? You needed Chris Sale on the mound to save your season for one more game regardless. So from that standpoint, I guess there was the cost-benefit analysis, there was a lot more upside to the Braves going down this route, Walt Weiss going down the bullpen game route, than necessarily bringing Chris Sale in for game two, which is what many Braves fans and many people thought that he would do and try to do, just because, again, the Dodgers are a daunting task. But the Braves took 5 of 6 during the regular season. Now, losing game one, it's always one of those things, Gerard. After you have that emotion, okay, of a clinching game and everything else in a game, not just clinching, but it was an elimination game, right? A game 7-3, you get the point,
3: right?
2: Whatever it is. But the point is that it was a loser-go-home situation, right? Or winner-go-home situation. And emotionally, the next day, it's hard to get back up, right? I mean, if you clinch a series 4-0, you get a couple of days off before you have to take the field again, right?
3: Right.
2: I mean, if you sweep somebody, gentlemen, sweep somebody, typically you're getting a couple of days off for the next series. So that's not the case. They had to play a game and then get a day off, which they traveled out there and played another one. So understandable that they dropped game one. But to take game two here was huge for Atlanta. And look, if Chris Sale takes game three, asking the Dodgers to win two more against this team with this bullpen and this lineup all of a sudden becomes a pretty daunting task.
3: Yeah, certainly. But the Dodgers, to their credit, certainly have the payroll for it. But the thing for me that I find interesting about the whole situation,

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1: Oh, wow. This doesn't feel good at all. But, I mean, that's why this game three will be so important. But, you know, again, we've seen this from both of these teams throughout the year. You know, when you look at even the regular season games, the last three games in Atlanta that they played were all one-run games.
2: Mm-hmm.
1: Braves now won all three of them and swept them. It was 1-0, 6-5, and 4-3. And so, you know, you can understand why these two teams play each other so well and so tightly, because they've been the two best teams in the National League. With all respect to the Brewers, I mean, again, I'm not saying that they are anything you shake a stick at, but still, it's the payroll of the Braves and the Dodgers dwarfs that of Milwaukee, so we kind of look in their direction first.
2: Exactly. And I'm saying to myself, as I think about this whole idea of psychological advantage, and you would say that the Braves do have it, for one, having won the series, and also what they're able to accomplish tonight, because the goal had to be in Walt Weiss's mind and in the clubhouse. Let's get one. Two may be asking too much, but if we can get one, then we're in business.
1: Yeah, and again, on the other side of the National League Division Series, what a gut punch loss it was for the Padres, who were an 0-2 hole. I mean, my God, you get the best closer in the game on the mound. And once again, I always said this before, and I'll say it again, we are reminded why the greatest postseason player in the history of Major League Baseball is still Mariano Rivera, because that dude never lost in those. Well, he did once, but that's about it. But we'll give him a reprieve for, you know, the rest of it. Nonetheless, when we come back, we'll break down both sides of the NLDS of the Major League Baseball postseason right here on ESPN Radio and the ESPN app.
3: 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We thought no Dallas Goedert, no Lane Johnson, no Devontae Smith, and ultimately no Saquon Barkley. No problem for Philadelphia. 20-10. Late in the fourth quarter, the Rams come all the way back and beat the Eagles. What's wrong in Philadelphia? We'll discuss Monday, 6 a.m. Eastern on Unsportsmanlike.
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0: This is SportsCenter.
1: I'm Sean Ryder. The baseball postseason continued with two more divisional round games, both game twos in the National League and in Los Angeles.
2: Olsen again will be taken off of the pitch. There he goes. The pitch on the way. Swinging a line drive toward the gap in right center. Tucker on a run. Won't get it. It touches down on the warning track. Olsen's being sent. He's around third. He is going to score on a double. And Atlanta adds another huge run as they take a 3-1 lead.
1: Dave O'Brien with a call here on ESPN Radio. The Braves even things up at one in the series. A 3-2 victory over the Dodgers. Michael Harris with a triple, then scored on a wild pitch with a go-ahead run in the fifth. At the time, Harris with an RBI double in the seventh. He was a single shy of the cycle. His series knotted at one, heading back now to Atlanta. Game two on Tuesday. Coverage on ESPN Radio starts at 5:30 Eastern. Game two, NLDS in Milwaukee was a thriller as the Brewers stunned the Padres 4-3. Jackson Chourio, walk-off 2-1 single with two outs off All-Star closer Mason Miller. Milwaukee with a 2-0 series lead. They look to go for the sweep on Tuesday night in San Diego. Coverage on ESPN Radio starts at 9 p.m. Eastern. Sunday Night Football, week four of the NFL, and the Panthers outlast the Lions 32-26. What a game for Teteroa McMillan. 14 catches, a career high for 192 yards, two touchdowns. Chuba Hubbard, 122 yards rushing and two touchdowns. Chiefs 4-0, a 30-27 victory over the Raiders in Las Vegas.
3: Hey, it's Michelle Smallman, and coming up Monday, even though the Falcons and Saints are both 1-2, I'll tell you why the winner of this game will set themselves up for a playoff run. It's on Sportsman, like 6 a.m. Eastern, right here on ESPN Radio, ESPN2, and ESPNU.

0: It's Sunday, October 4th, 2026, and this is Game Night.
1: Olsen again will be taken off with the pitch. There he goes. The pitch on the way. Swinging a line drive toward the gap in right center. Tucker on a run. Won't get it. It touches down on the warning track. Olsen's being sent. He's around third. He is going to score on a double. And Atlanta adds another huge run as they take a 3-1 lead.
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2: And that third run would be all the difference that the Braves needed to take Game 2 over the Dodgers, 3-2. You heard it right here on ESPN Radio. It's Game Night. I'm Mark Zeno. He's three-time Super Bowl champ, Gerard Cherry. We are presented by Progressive Insurance. And joining us now, she was part of that 3-2 Braves victory on the call right here on ESPN Radio. ESPN MLB analyst Jessica Mendoza joins us. Jess, welcome. I mean, obviously, it was a huge gamble for Walt Weiss to go with the bullpen game here. Going into the game, did you see it as a big gamble? I mean, it paid off for him. Obviously, now they get Chris Sale coming back for Game 3 at home. But what were your thoughts going into this game about the decision to go with the bullpen game?
3: Absolutely. It was, you know, the first question that we talked to Walt Weiss about. And, you know, really going back to the wild card series and the decision that Walt Weiss made to bring Chris Sale in, not just for the eighth inning, but the ninth inning in their win against the Phillies, leaving their closer in the bullpen. So you're thinking, man, if they lose this game because they don't have Chris Sale go back to Atlanta down 0-2, it really plays on that decision for Walt Weiss. So I think no one exhaled more than Walt Weiss in this bullpen game win to now hand the ball over to Chris Sale for Game 3.
4: And Jessica, going from one pitcher to another, Blake Snell did not give the Dodgers, in my opinion, the outing that they were looking for. Do you feel that he has some issues with his command tonight?
3: Yeah, Blake Snell, it's something we saw kind of in the back half of the season for him since, you know, injury-plagued season, right? But that groin injury kept him from being able to, took him out in September. He was not able to pitch. And so I think the biggest concern was his command. But even during the 9-hole starts that he had over the course of the season, that's how injury-prone he was, is he struggled with that command. I think everyone talks about the Cy Youngs and the swing and miss. So much good that comes out of Blake Snell, but the biggest weakness of the walk that showed up in a huge way against the Braves tonight.
2: Again, Jess Mendoza, she was on the call tonight of the Braves 3-2 win over the Dodgers for Game 2. They'll head back to Atlanta for Game 3. I mean, how do you kind of forecast out the rest of the series now? I mean, look, beating the Dodgers seems like a monumental task, but the Braves did it 5 out of 6 times during the regular season. Do they have the advantage now?
3: Oh, I mean, they're going back to Atlanta. The fact that they split these games without Chris Sale, they hand the ball off to their ace. But, I mean, honestly, this Game 3 is going to feel like a Game 1, how you normally get your two aces going. And Yoshinobu Yamamoto is the ace of this Dodgers staff. The reason they did not go with him in Game 1 or Game 2 is because they wanted to go with their two lefties because Atlanta has struggled the worst OPS in the month of September against left-handed pitching. So Dodgers playing the numbers, using Snell and Tarek Skubal, and saving Yamamoto for Game 3, they did not think it would be against Chris Sale. I think their odds were bet on Game 2 that Chris Sale would get the start. So this is going to be that, like, ultimate head-to-head matchup of two big-time aces.
4: And Jessica, when Muncy hit the homer in the ninth, was there any part of you who I'll say to yourself, oh my gosh, this might actually go extra innings with the next batter up?
3: Oh, absolutely. And I was kind of excited, to be honest, to see not just with Max Muncy's home run, but what happened next. And a 21-year-old rookie making his first postseason at bat, the dude's had like 13 at bats that he's been able to play in the back of the season. He didn't even play Triple A, you guys. I mean, it's the Dodgers' top prospect. So he comes in that 9-hole. And it's just, you know, you kind of feel like, okay, we're in Hollywood. This is kind of how movie scripts get written. Josue de Paolo gets the bat with 2 outs. And I'm like, if he ties this game right now, and then it's Mookie Betts and Shohei, like, what? Like, it's happening. And so once Max Muncy hit that home run, you look at see who's up next. It was not Tommy Edman. But, of course, you know, reality is that as a 21-year-old in your first appearance facing the Braves closer, the reality is that you're not going to get it done.
2: Jess, before we let you go, kind of one more for me here about the Braves bullpen. Look, it was their strength all year long, and they are kind of, you know, to a certain extent, almost doing the 2015 Royals thing where they're relying more on their bullpen than they are on their starters outside of Chris Sale. Is that a formula you think that's sort of a ticking time bomb, or do you just keep playing with it until it goes wrong for you?
3: I think in a five-game series, it's not a ticking time bomb. When you get more spread out in a seven-game series, that's when you're very concerned because you go 3 days in a row. And for them, you know, obviously we're going to see two more games in Atlanta. So I think that second game, that game four, but now you have Chris Sale, who's been giving in every one of their starts, like you mentioned, a ton of length. So you're hoping not to use a lot of the bullpen arms. You go to Tyler Malley, who was a trade acquisition from the Giants. They completely reworked some of his pitches, and he has been phenomenal. Now, he's not a guy that'll give you length. So to your point, they're going to rely on their bullpen, but if they don't have to use those arms until game four, then you get an off day if you get a game five. This is a series where I'm not concerned with the Braves overusing their bullpen.
2: She's Jess Mendoza, ESPN MLB analyst on the call tonight of the Braves 3-2 victory over the Dodgers in game two of the NLDS. Thanks for the time tonight, Jess. We appreciate it.
3: Thanks, guys. Have a good night.
2: All right, the MLB postseason is on ESPN Radio. Catch Monday's ALDS doubleheader beginning at 4:30 Eastern with the White Sox and Guardians, followed by the Yankees and Rays on ESPN Radio and the ESPN app, presented by Gusto.
1: Cherry'll back in. Miller, the 2-2. Swing and a line drive. Base hit! Center field! Yelich is in! Here comes Freeland! He's in! Jackson Cherry'll has walked.
2: Yeah, it was a huge win and broke the spirits in the back of the Padres. I mean, two nights in a row in Milwaukee, it was a game that the Padres probably should have, could have, would have won if this didn't happen. You put the best closer in the game on the mound with a one-run lead in the ninth inning. Those are games you cannot afford to lose in the postseason, and the Padres did that, of course. Game one was the now infamous ball off the roof game,
5: right?
2: That nobody in San Diego will forget for quite some time. And it's one of these things where that, you know, just getting past Mason Miller is an incredible feat for anybody to do. Here's Brewers manager Pat Murphy on taking care of the Padres closer.
6: Yeah, we're pretty certain we were going to see him today, especially the way the game was going. We knew we were going to see him for more than one inning. And you know, I think our guys were prepared, but nobody's prepared for that good of stuff. You know what I mean? And the at-bats put together by Yelich, Frelick, and Sanchez, you know, was just – and Vaughn just missed, clipped it. You know, he was really focused. But those guys have been through it. You know, all those guys have been through that type of situation. So what can you say? You know, we had so many guys come through.
2: I mean, here's the best I can equate it for you. You know, when you walk into the ninth inning of a game like that, and you're going up against a closer like Mason Miller, in your terms, it's like you're standing across defensively from the best quarterback in the game, and everybody on the field knows it. I mean, for you, you kind of played with that guy, but you get the point of what I'm driving at. Mm-hmm. What's the mindset, right? When the guy standing on the other side of the field, you know, is better than you in every aspect. It's like, how do you handle this?
4: But you go up there and handle it. I think back to, remember when Kirk Gibson hit that homer off of Dennis Eckersley?
2: Yeah.
4: Similar situation. It broke the spirit of the A's, and the Dodgers ended up winning the World Series. So same premise, same idea, and you have to say that right now, considering everything that's going on and the superstitiousness of baseball players, that the Padres have to be saying to themselves, we're jinxed, we're cursed, it's not working for us. But obviously they can all change when they go home. But yeah, your best player is out there and you still get tattooed and scored upon and you control the most of the game. That has to break one spirit and heart. But let's see what the San Diego Padres are made of. See if Tatis and company can come back and Machado and get the job done. But it's going to be a tall task because everything is trending towards them getting swept at home.
2: Yeah, and I mean, look, if the wild card series was an indicator, you know, Petco's insane. It was an incredible environment. And so the Padres will have to feed off that when they get back home to at least try to win one and force a game four and keep themselves alive. But to win three straight against the Brewers now seems really,
4: yeah,
2: really difficult at this point in time. And I guess, you know, the only other thing that sticks out for me, and I said this to you before we went on the air, it's just a constant reminder, to me at least, and call me biased if you'd like. I'll say, okay, I am. But
5: Mariano Rivera is the greatest postseason player in baseball history because you never had to worry about that. Other than one time in Game 7.
4: What was that one time?
5: Thanks. I try to block that out from my memory. But regardless, I mean, those moments, 99.9% of every other time that dude took them out in the postseason, nobody got a hit off him. It never failed you. Remember, more people have walked on the moon than scored off Mariano Rivera in the postseason. I mean, that in and of itself tells you how dominant it was. And to have that weapon, I mean, everybody's got a good closer, but they weren't to that level.
4: Right. And so that, why he's a Hall of Famer.
5: Yeah, and why the only unanimous Hall of Famer to ever get in to the Baseball Hall of Fame. All right, up next, we have another busy Sunday in the NFL. We're going to break it all down right here on Game Night on ESPN Radio.
7: 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New England goes into Buffalo and hands the Bills their first loss of the season. So, are the Patriots' Super Bowl hopes back on? 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
5: Week 4 of the NFL season almost in the books at Monday Night Football between the Falcons and Saints pending. And It was a wild week indeed. Mark Zeno alongside three-time Super Bowl champ Gerard Cherry as we continue to break down the NFL week that was. Joining us now, Michael Florio, NFL Network writer and fantasy football analyst, as he joins us here on Game Night. Michael, welcome. Sunday Night Football provided a lot of fireworks here offensively. You saw great nights on the Carolina side of the ball from Tet McMillan as the Carolina Panthers defeat the Lions here. But what did you make of this Carolina offense, and are they for real? Can they keep this up?
20: Yeah, I do think they are for real. I don't expect them to do what they did tonight against, you know, every defense. The Lions have been one of the leakiest defenses in the league, especially against the pass so far this season. But McMillan went out and tied the second most yards in Panthers history. Bryce Young leads the league in passing yards right now. I do think they are for real. And they did this without Jalen Coker as well, their second option in the passing game. So, yeah, I'm again, not saying they're going to do this every single week, but I do think Bryce Young and the Panthers offense are for real.
4: And then, Michael, knowing your expertise is fantasy football, with the injuries to the Panthers receiving core, does McMillan make a lot of sense for him to be your primary starter when you consider that Bryce is doing an excellent job throwing the football down the field and he may be his most viable option?
20: Yeah, and I mean, he was unstoppable today. McMillan is someone that should be started each and every week in fantasy football. Even on his like down games, he sees enough volume where he brings a safe floor. But then you see today that the upside, he scored over 40 fantasy points this week. Like, only CeeDee Lamb had more at the wide receiver position. So you see how high the upside is. But with Bryce Young playing this well, that also means you could trust the other options there. Like, today, Darren Waller was solid, but Jalen Coker, when he is healthy, has really blossomed into someone that you could trust for fantasy purposes.
5: Again, he's Michael Florio, NFL Network writer and fantasy football analyst, joining us here on Game Night. We have three undefeated teams remaining in the Chiefs, the Vikings, and the Niners. I don't think we think the Vikings are as good as the Chiefs and the Niners, but of the three, which one do you kind of handcuff as the best?
20: I think the Chiefs are going to go the longest undefeated because they get next week off, and the Niners have to go to Seattle. But I also think the Chiefs right now are playing the best. Their defense and Spags is just working his normal magic. They haven't allowed a single touchdown to a wide receiver. They're extremely tough to run against as well. And then Kelce is turning back the clock, picking up a lot of yards after the catch like he always has. But Kenneth Walker, I think, has really unlocked something new in this Chiefs offense. He was held in check for almost three full quarters today. Then he broke out a 77-yard run and scored two touchdowns in like 3 minutes of real-life time. They were both basically back-to-back. So I just think with his running ability and his explosiveness out of the backfield, something they've lacked for years there, paired with what Patrick Mahomes could give them through the passing game, they seem like they are going to be, once again, a very tough beat for everyone in the NFL.
4: Well, a couple of teams who we thought were going to be tough beats for everyone in NFL, the Houston Texans and the L.A. Chargers, are not that. Which one are you more surprised have an 0-4 record, Michael, the Chargers or the Texans?
20: If you asked me at the start of the year, I would say easily the Chargers. I thought they were going to be one of the breakout teams this year. I thought Mike McDaniel coming over with all of the talent that they had on the offensive side of the ball. Like, I still think Justin Herbert and McConkey and Hampton are very talented players, but it is just not clicking for them in this new offensive system. But 4 weeks in, I'm more surprised by the Texans because just how good their defense is. We've seen them get off the slow starts before and rebound and make the playoffs, but 0-4 is a different animal altogether. Now, they do get the Titans next week, another 0-4 team there. Got to expect them to get their first win there, but yeah, I am equally shocked by both of them, but just by how the product on the field has looked, the Chargers to me are more surprising because at least the Texans have been competitive. The Chargers really even haven't been that.
5: Michael Florio, NFL Network writer and fantasy football analyst here on Game Night on ESPN Radio. The Raiders take the loss today. Kirk Cousins seems to have turned back the clock like it's 2016 again. Is this sustainable for Vegas?
20: Yeah, it's looking like it is right now. Kirk Cousins has thrown multiple passing touchdowns in each game, and for those fantasy players, his fantasy points have increased every game. But I won't lie. I thought the Raiders were a little bit smoke and mirrors at the start of the year. I didn't believe it, but they're consistently moving the ball, and they're doing so by utilizing their two best players in Genty and Bowers, but also getting a lot of contributions from their secondary guys like Michael Mayer continues to step up. I just think Clint Kubiak is getting the most out of this offense, and this is something that we've seen in recent years when these really good offensive minds go to a new team. They could turn it around very, very quickly. So not saying, you know, the Raiders are a Super Bowl contender or anything just yet, but I do think they need to be taken for real. And it's no longer a situation where you see the Raiders on the schedule and you just chalk it up for a W.
4: Now, prior to today, I'm pretty sure a lot of people were like, we're benching Drake May. After the performance he had in Buffalo, what are your thoughts on what he did today and what his prospects look like for the future?
20: Yeah, the arrows are definitely pointing up. And I was one of those people who was suggesting potentially benching Drake May this week because it just wasn't the lack of fantasy production. Just watching him and the Patriots play, there really wasn't a whole lot to get excited for so far this season. But the Bills defense seems to be the cure for a lot of struggling players, and Drake May no exception. He was moving the ball with ease today, getting a lot of chunk plays. And one thing that he did that we haven't really seen him do a whole lot of this year is use his legs to move the chains, to put up a lot of chunk plays again with his legs. So, yeah, I think it's partly because of the defense who was on the other side, but I think this is just good for Drake May and his confidence to kind of just – sometimes you just got to see one go through the net, right? And I think that's what today was for Drake May.
5: All right, final thoughts here, Michael Flora, NFL Network writer. The Bengals and Jaguars played today. Forecast out for me who will have a better fantasy season and who's the better quarterback right now, Trevor Lawrence or Joe Burrow?
20: Right now, I think Trevor Lawrence is playing at a better level than Joe Burrow, but I think for fantasy purposes, Joe Burrow is still going to be the better option because the Bengals just tend to be in more of these back-and-forth high-scoring games. The Jaguars' defense is so good that it ends up being the case a lot where Trevor Lawrence is only throwing, you know, today he threw 23 times, he's 25 times, something like that, whereas Burrow threw the ball 54 times today. Like, from a real-life perspective, I think Lawrence is just playing more efficient at a higher level right now, but volume is what wins out in fantasy, and right now volume is very much so on Joe Burrow's side.
5: He is Michael Flora, NFL Network writer and fantasy football analyst. Thanks for the time this evening. We appreciate it.
20: Thanks for having me.
5: So a lot to digest here in week four at this point in time. I mean, you know, we talked about this going into the week, you know, between Burrow and Lawrence and who was going to be the better guy and, you know, who's going to end up having a better season. Really high on what Liam Cohen has done for Trevor Lawrence. I didn't think it was anything to get excited about until I saw the last half of last year. And, well, it's starting to hold water here, Gerard, at this point.
4: Well, it certainly is, and you're seeing Trevor be much more efficient with the football, better decision-making, and his offense is just fits what his skill set asks for and allows him to do. And also, too, I don't want to minimize it because I really think the bigger story, even though the quarterback's going to get all the attention, is how freaking good the defense is. Dudes, man, have just, again, Joe Burrow we consider to be one of the upper echelon quarterbacks in the league, and two interceptions today, and I'm like, whoa, they're making Joe look suspect. And we saw a lot of suspect quarterback play today.
5: We've seen a lot of suspect quarterback play every day on Sunday. It's getting bad. This is first of all, you know, there's way too many backups playing at this point in time. And with everybody getting hurt this early in the season, I could make an argument you need to kind of go back to a full-on preseason. And these guys actually need to get ready to play football. I think that's more the reason why they're getting hurt.
4: Yeah, that's exactly the reason why. I promise you that's the reason why. You had a situation where you had four or five preseason games. You had double days. You had much more. It's all about repetition, and that has been cut drastically. So, yes, you're going to see a fall off in the product on the field purposes. But, again, the game is still growing. It's still popular. So you can't complain much.
5: And guys are doing less and less during the preseason, and it's starting to – it's costing them games during the regular season.
4: No doubt.
5: And that's kind of, you know, the hedge that you're playing against here. So
4: right.
5: I'm not sure that there is an easy answer for all this, but nonetheless, we have a different NFL we're living in. All right, up next, we're going to look at Sunday Night Football, Panthers and Lions. We'll do more of that game out here on ESPN Radio.
13: 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The division series continues. First in Cleveland at 5 Eastern, it's the Guardians and the Chicago White Sox. Then we head to Tampa, where the Rays face the New York Yankees. It's Game 2 of the American League Division Series, tomorrow on ESPN Radio.
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1: Chad Ryder, baseball postseason, and the Braves get past the Dodgers 3-2, game two of the NLDS in L.A. to even the series at one. Michael Harris with three hits, and an RBI was single home run shy of the cycle. Brewers beat the Padres 4-3 in game two, NLDS in Milwaukee on a Jackson Churio walk-off two-run single with two outs. Star closer Mason Miller. Milwaukee goes for the three-game sweep on Tuesday night in San Diego. Every baseball postseason game is on ESPN Radio and the ESPN app. Sunday Night Football was at Carolina.
31: From the Detroit 10, working right to left. Takes the snap. Lions bring the blitz. Young throws. End zone. McMillan center cut. Touchdown, Carolina. T-Mac's career game and career night continues. The stars are out in Charlotte. T-Mac and Bryce, the brightest among them.
1: Carolina Panthers Radio Network. Yeah, Tet McMillan goes for a career-high 14 catches for 192 yards, along with two touchdowns from Bryce Young, who had 329 yards passing. And the Panthers rack up the points again, 32-26 winners over the Lions. Chiefs go to 4-0, 30-27 win over the Raiders in Vegas. Vikings 4-0 as they get past the Dolphins 15-10 on five made field goals from Will Riker. Patriots rally to beat the Bills in Buffalo 29-26. Drake May go-ahead 23-yard touchdown pass to Efton Chisholm with a minute 50 to go. Jaguars over the Bengals 22-17. Rams rally for a 24-20 win over the Eagles in Philly.
2: Hey, it's Evan Cohen. 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
3: Young kneels it down. Sweet Caroline rings through uptown Charlotte on a Sunday night. The Panthers had the biggest stage in the NFL this weekend. They shine.
5: They absolutely did, and improved to 2-2 on the season as they take home the victory over the Detroit Lions. Final tonight in Sunday Night Football, 32-26 in favor of Carolina. Detroit now falls to 2-2. And look, you know, it was an interesting matchup here. You kind of knew it was going to be fast-paced and high-scoring, Gerard. And, you know, you kind of just questioned whether Carolina's offense was going to be able to keep up. We know Detroit defense has been bad, and they're continuing to be bad. And, you know, I still don't understand how you can have a problem, like a diagnosable problem that is clear and obvious, and still do nothing to fix it. And that's been the Lions' defense for the last 3 years. It's like, at what point in time do you start to sink resources into fixing this problem? And the Lions haven't done it yet.
4: You said the key word, though. How do you sink resources into a situation where you may not have the resources to sink it in? Now, you can go to draft route and roster configuration from that standpoint, but you're counting on what? Inexperience to get the job done. So they're so offensive centric and heavy that they have sold their souls to that, and they're paying the price on the defensive end, and they're not scoring, because the thought process was, I'm certain, we'll outscore everybody with these guys. If they can just hold people to 21 and 24 points, we'll be in that 28 range and we'll be good to go. And it's obviously not the case, or they're getting there, but they're still, their defense is giving up way more. So that's the issue, really, more so than anything, is just they don't have a defense. The offense, and on top of that, take it even a step further, I just knew tonight, if you have a bad defense, what's the best way to keep them off the field, Zeno?
5: Keep your deep, run the ball. That's why you hold on to the ball longer.
4: Right. And were they going against one of the worst teams in the National Football League when it comes to stopping the run?
5: I think you are correct in your assessment here, sir.
4: So you know what I'm getting at and what I'm aiming for. Why not just run the ball Lionel Richie style and call it a night?
5: Yeah, I mean, as in all night long is what you're referring to
4: all
5: for those
4: night.
5: People who couldn't understand the point you were trying to make. Yeah,
4: exactly.
5: I'm glad I'm picking up what you're putting down. That's why we're partners. Nonetheless, you got to give some credit to the Carolina Panthers. Their offense was on point tonight. They took advantage of every hole in that Detroit defense. Head coach Dave Canales after the victory over Detroit.
6: All right. First of all, just the fans. A blackout game. It was amazing. Prime time. The energy was exactly right. There were some trouble for the Lions at the line of scrimmage, you know, a couple of false starts and things like that that showed up for us. That's the impact that our fans can bring to us, especially on those last drives. The juice, the noise, really just fueling our defense. The defense having to go back out there a couple times when Detroit got a couple of stops. We need that energy to be able to finish the way we do. So I'm really super grateful for everybody that turned out tonight.
7: When was the last time you heard MVP chants for a player on your team?
6: I mean, I was in Seattle for a long time. So there was definitely some of that. But, hey, you know what? We don't worry about those things. You know, he'd be up here and tell you right now it's about the team. It's about playing together. We needed all three phases, and that's what happened.
7: Dave, what did the RPO game do for the passing offense tonight?
6: Yeah, it was great to just have a little bit of balance there with some of the RPOs playing off of the runs. As you know, we're trying to get our run game going, and we saw that happen today. But the RPO just loosens it up a little bit and allows you to have some optionality, and you can start to dictate to the defense whether they can play zone or man, how they try to attack those things. And then we were able to, when they went to man, we were able to hit the ball down the field and get T-Mac huge touchdown there. Darren Waller running away a couple of times. So it fits the whole piece in on the offensive side.
0: How much is about wanting to get teammates involved more and open them up? What was really working tonight to just kind of put him in that
6: direction? Yeah, it was just a great job by the staff coming together to make sure we were putting him in different situations, getting matchups right. And then from there, it was just Bryce and T-Mac, you know. And I got to be honest, it was not a great week of practice for the two of them. There were some misses. They had to work through some stuff and talk through it. And I've been a part of this before where you don't make a judgment on what's going to happen on Sunday as the guys continue to work and find that. And then for it to show up like that tonight was beautiful. Absolutely. I knew it right away. We went quickly right after that. But, you know, his feet were clearly in. He secured the ball the whole way. So I had no doubt in my mind it was a catch. Yeah.
8: So I think four field goals at one point. To buckle down, I guess, when it matters.
6: Yeah, I mean, what a great job by E and the guys just continue to work through with the new group, with guys going out there who have for us, but that communication is critical. It's great to have Nick back out there, Nick Scott, you know, being able to direct traffic, and the guys were really disciplined. It felt that way in this week, and I doubled down on that on Saturday just to let them know, like, this was our best week of practice from a defensive standpoint in terms of just playing the run game, playing the pass concepts in the different situations, and they were able to, and we were able to get the ball down at the line of scrimmage a couple times, which always helps.
5: Dan, so that was Dave Canales, head coach of the Panthers, and you heard him talk about a lot of the – it's kind of weird. He talked about how Bryce Young and Tet didn't have a good week of practice, and then they put that on the field on Sunday. I mean, how often does that happen?
4: Nah, it's not supposed to happen because I'm a constant preacher and believer, and you practice – you play how you practice. So to see that occur is a rare deal, and please don't make it the norm because eventually it will catch up with you if you're not in sync and on the same page. At the same time, though, I do love what he said about – finding mismatches. And I don't understand why more coaches, coordinators in particular, do not just go that route. If there's a weakness and it's identifiable, exploit it. It's almost like a badge of honor to say, no, you know what, I have to show my prowess in other areas that I can establish the run and that I can do these things on the football field from a coordination standpoint. Bump all that, Zeno. Just go out there and find the mismatch and exploit it.
5: Yeah, well, the Lions got exploited on several fronts, particularly defensively. Let's hear from their head coach, Dan Campbell, after the loss.
9: All right. Got to give those guys a lot of credit, you know. They did a heck of a job. We knew coming in here that those guys were going to lay it on the line. They still got plenty of weapons, and the fight was going to be there, and they showed up. That team showed up. And, you know, we got ourselves in a hole there, which is frustrating. You know, the penalties that showed up, you know, in critical moments hurt us, you know. And then at the end of the day, we had our opportunities, man. Our defense came up with a stop, and, you know, we had the ball with about 2 minutes left to go win the game, and, you know, we couldn't get it done. So that's frustrating, but if you told me we're going to get the ball to go win it at the end, I believe we're going to win a lot more of those than we're not. And so that's probably the silver lining, that we had our opportunity. You know, what's not good is we were down two scores, had to fight our way back. So
8: you talked last week after the Jets game just about some improvements that you saw defensively, being a little bit better in phase and some of that stuff. Just, I know you always want to watch the film, but 445 yards of offense for them. Did you feel like you guys maybe took a step back on that side?
9: Well, look, we didn't, you know, we really start the game, you know, we didn't do well enough in the coverage aspect. And look, they had a couple of things in there, the RPOs that got us. You know, they put your run pass hook defender in conflict there a little bit, and he's got such a quick release. That got us a little bit early, you know. Now, I thought we handled some of that in the second half, but the issue was then the run got us, you know, and we started bleeding yards there in the second half, and that's the one thing we couldn't let happen, you know. We couldn't start giving up those run yards because now you're opening up everything for him. But I think even bigger, you know, is we got no takeaways. We have to get takeaways. We just have to, and we got nothing. And so, not good enough.
8: Dan, how much deeper do you have to look at this defense, especially in the secondary? Because I don't think you can count on trying to win shootouts every single week. How much deeper do you need to dive into it?
9: Well, I mean, there again, I need to see. I think one of the things coming into this game was, for me, it was about discipline and effort. You know, effort's always going to be a big deal. But, man, those two combined going into this game, man, I wanted to see discipline. I wanted to see effort. So I'm going to be anxious to look at the tape and just see what that looked like, you know, really in all areas. But, no, I mean, look, you know, it's not good enough right now. I mean, that's the bottom line. It's just not good enough. And, you know, we got to score more points. We got to be more efficient than we've been. We got off to a slow start. We had two opportunities there at the end, and we didn't get it done. So we got to be better there, and we got to get takeaways on defense. That's going to have to be our recipe.
5: Yeah, a lot there for the Lions to fix, and Dan Campbell wasn't shy about letting anybody know about it. And, again, it's very hard for them to correct that in a short amount of time. But I guess the real question is, I mean, you know, it's only week four, so it is possible, but they got to get it done quick.
4: Yeah, they certainly do. And, man, I miss the other animated Dan Campbell. This one version is not fun at all. Please get back to winning, because I missed, and it wasn't like I felt it was false bravado or anything like that. I just missed that guy because he's fun. This guy's not fun.
5: Well, when you lose, it's not fun. I mean, biting kneecaps sounds like fun, but it's
4: that
5: not
4: sounds
5: always,
4: great.
5: Not always all it's cracked up to be at this point in time. I mean, look, the reality for the Lions and Dan Campbell is that they play in a really tough division, and no one's going to do you any favors in the NFC North by giving anything away. I mean,
4: do they?
5: The Vikings haven't exactly played great football, and somehow they are 4-0 to start the year.
4: Right. Yeah, because I think I mean, again, it's game four, folks. A lot of football left. You just entered into the month of October, and truth be told, with the way we just got through talking about preseason games and lack thereof, 5 to 6 weeks to really figure out who the heck you are and go from there from an identity standpoint. So it's, you're 2-2, you can live with that. It's when you're in the 0-4, 0-5, 0-6 range where some of these teams are now flirting with that you got some problems who have playoff aspirations.
5: Yeah, it's going to start to turn quick for some of these teams after the first 4 weeks. We'll see where that goes next. 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

0: ESPN app, Sirius XM, Channel 80, wrapping up week four in the NFL. Again, Monday Night Football still left out there for the final game. Falcons and Saints, it'll be tomorrow night on ESPN and ABC as well. But we look real quick around the league here. Gerard and Getty's three-time Super Bowl champ, Gerard Cherry. I'm Mark Zeno. We look at some of the 4-0 teams. We talked about it earlier with Michael Florio. Vikings, Chiefs, Niners, best one of the three for you.
1: 49ers by a long shot.
0: Yeah, I would agree. Yeah. I mean, they've been very complete and crazy because typically injuries have derailed this team in years past. They're not healthy, and they weren't healthy today. and somehow they managed to beat the Denver Broncos.
1: Right, and that's a quality football team right there, the Broncos. So I'd have to say the 49ers, and then... Gosh, Chiefs, yeah. I mean, I did not anticipate that game.
0: I don't think we believe in the Vikings all that much yet.
1: Yeah. No offense.
0: Yeah, that's, I mean, the defense, Brian Flores is doing one heck of a job with them. But when asked on what it feels like to be a 4-0 team, 49ers linebacker Fred Warner had this to say.
2: It feels legendary. it feels great. And it feels like we got a great test ahead of us in Seattle upcoming, right? And wouldn't want any other way. And I'm more than anything just happy with the way that we fought every single week. And like you said, like just handling adversity and not blinking, not flinching, and just trying to figure out a way to be 1-0. That's all that matters.
0: Yeah, I mean, very simple attitude, right? Can't deny the effectiveness of it.
1: Right, exactly. And it should feel legendary, but he knows. He's well aware. This is early in the season. And there's no, I mean, Mercury Morris is no longer around to pour out the champagne. But at some point, someone's going to pour out that champagne. Now, granted, try to extend that winning streak as long as you possibly can. And for the 49ers, I got to give them credit. They have, I would say, the best quarterback in the league right now. And a lot of people aren't talking about him enough in Brock Purdy. But the man's balling. And even though they're injured, they're finding a way to get the job done.
0: Yeah, and then and Brock Purdy now kind of second in the MVP voting. Or MVP odds, I should say, not voting. Mm-hmm. MVP odds. So he's continued to...
1: Still behind Allen?
0: No, I think right now, hang on. Let me just double... Yes, it's still Allen. Allen's still the favorite. But Brock Purdy is ahead of Lamar Jackson, Patrick Mahomes, Trevor Lawrence, and Dak Prescott. And oh, by the way, our boy Joe Burrow's fallen all the way down to 20-1.
1: I bet. Had a rough one today.
0: Yeah. Yeah. It's not going well. Over there in Cincinnati. But beyond that, you know, you look around the other side of the coin, and there are a bunch of 0-4 teams, two of them we never expected, one of them being the Houston Texans. And not many people saw this 0-4 start coming, had a lead against the Cowboys today, couldn't hold on to it. Credit to Dallas for getting out the win. But here's D'Amico Ryans, the head coach of the Texans, on how you overcome 0-4.
3: You stick together and you keep going. Right? That's what it is. All these games, been in these games, we just... find a way to finish these games. That's what it is. It's 0-4. That's our record. That's what it says, you know, who we are right now. But how do you come out of it? It's what I told our guys. I mean, you stick together. There's no pointing fingers, no blaming. Like, hey, you look within yourself, D'Amico, what do you have to do better to get it corrected? And that's where I start with myself. Like, how can I get it all corrected?
0: I'm not inspired.
1: That wasn't the Newt Rockne enough for you, huh? Oh, man. Well, he should be happy that CJ played much better, and that's a start. But the question becomes, when do they start playing complimentary football? When do you get that defense back on track? Because that was supposed to be the strength of this football team. The identity of it was just that, that this is a defensive-led football team and that they're going to put pressure on you. They're going to put the ball back in CJ's hands, and you're not seeing that. They're getting marched up and down the football field, and with D'Amico being a defensive-centric head coach, yeah, that's really going to fall on his doorstep as far as how do you fix this and get this back on track, because right now they are beyond struggling. And I'm pretty sure confidence is starting to wane because they did not anticipate being 0-4.
0: No, and again, I mean, you know, you look at kind of the arc of the 0-4. You and I have talked so much about, you know, the first 4 weeks, you know, September being fool's gold in the NFL, and nobody is what they're supposed to be. Nobody is the best version of themselves or the worst version of themselves at this point in time.
1: Right.
0: But They had a game against the Bills that they could have won. They played really poorly offensively against the Texans. They let one slip away against the Colts at the end. They let another one slip away here against the Cowboys. I mean, I hear what D'Amico Ryans is saying in reference to, well, we're in these games. You don't get to the playoffs just by being in games, D'Amico. You actually have to win them. Like, that's priority and step number one, and they haven't done that yet.
1: No, and that's where it starts. And I've been in locker rooms, and I've heard those speeches before, and when you are in that space of losing and you're losing this way, yeah, little things, but basically what it's telling you is that you're not in sync and that you're not complimenting each other, and that one, it's like, you ever seen those cartoons where there's a bunch of holes in a boat, and as soon as you fill one, another hole bursts open? That's where they're at. So they haven't had, but they're safe. I haven't heard yet out of Houston a team own players only meeting. So until that happens, they're still safe and they can change this thing around, because generally speaking, when that goes down, and they call a players-only meeting, we can chalk them up as done.
0: Well, there is another 0-4 team that's got to have the frustration level at an all-time high at this point in time. That's the Los Angeles Chargers, who fall to the Seahawks today. Been so much made about Mike McDaniel, who took over the offense. Mm-hmm. Look, I thought maybe there was going to be something that clicked here in year two of Jim Harbaugh in L.A., and it has not clicked offensively at all. Here's the Chargers head coach Jim Harbaugh on Mike McDaniel's the OC if his job is in jeopardy.
4: One of the real grittiest performances I've been associated with from a quarterback. I think when I say the fight out of, you know, our entire team, you know, was good, yeah, I think that's epitomized.

0: going to be exposed. But to their credit, they fought the entirety of their football game in a possession here and a possession there and a decision made not to take points off the board, we might be having a different conversation.
1: Yeah, and again, I think that when you look at just the problems of making the playoffs, particularly now in the AFC, when you're two games behind the Colts, the Bengals, the Steelers, and three games behind the Ravens and the Browns, you know, I mean, it just starts to become, you know, the hill gets too much to climb. You know, you get that seventh wild card or that seventh playoff spot that may make things different, but it's going to be definitively an uphill battle for these those 2-0-4 teams who were playoff teams last year to try and get back there again. So it's not a great start, obviously. Still a lot of football left, and it's been a weird 4 weeks, to say the least, Gerard.
0: That it has. And tomorrow night, the Saints and the Falcons cap off a very, very interesting week of NFL football.
1: Yeah, you ain't kidding. 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Monday Night Football will close out week 4 tomorrow night. 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
10: A Better Life with Dr. Sanjay Gupta.
11: There is a dangerous trend among teenagers right now that a lot of parents don't even know to look out for. New study out of the University of Mississippi estimates more than 500,000 American teens used inhalants in the past year. Everyday products like aerosol sprays and increasingly nitrous oxide or laughing gas. Now, a lot of this is fueled by social media, where it is made to look funny and harmless, but here's what worries doctors. Because these products are legal, because they are sitting right in our homes and our garages, kids might assume they are safe. They're not. Inhaling them can cause real lasting damage to the brain and nerves. Even a single use can trigger a fatal heart rhythm. The best protection is a direct conversation. Make sure your kids understand that legal and household do not equal safe. I'm Dr. Sanjay Gupta, helping you live a better life.
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0: Chiefs and Raiders battle for first place in the AFC West.
1: First down and 10 for the Chiefs. K-9, Walker going off tackle, 20, Englund, 15, 10, sprints, dives for the far front pylon, touchdown! City.
0: Rams and Eagles collide at the link.
2: For the Rams' first touchdown of week four. Jet sweep. Puka to the left edge. Puka can walk right in. A leap for a touchdown at the pylon. And he's in the end zone for six.
0: Cowboys and Texans meet in a Texas showdown.
3: Prescott back, throwing. Endo! Lamb to the post! CeeDee Lamb!
0: Braves look to bounce back in game two of the NLDS.
2: Pitch on the way, swinging a line drive toward the gap in right center. Tucker on a run, won't get it. It touches down on the warning track. Olsen's being sent. He's around third. He is going to score on a double. And Atlanta adds another huge run.
0: Plus, the WNBA playoff semifinals get underway with two game ones.
4: Canada connects! Another massive three from Jordan Canada, her third of the game.
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6: 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Five teams still without a win through 4 weeks of the NFL season. Three teams still without a loss. Two of them are in the NFC, and one of those is in the West.
7: Second down and eight at their own 44-yard line, leading by three. Purdy's in the shotgun. Here comes pressure. Purdy backpedaling, checks down to Kittle. Kittle gets a block from Brendel. Kittle is breaking free into space. George Kittle is racing. Hufanga on his heels, won't get there. Touchdown! 49ers, a breakaway for George Kittle, and a beauty, 56 yards for the score.
8: And the 49ers with this win, 24-14. And just as we said last week, Tim, it was not without a cost. It was not without pain or drama. And the 49ers find a way to get it done and improve to 4-0 on the year.
6: So it sounded on KNBR, 24-14, Niners over the Broncos for San Francisco, their third 4-0 start under Kyle Shanahan, tied with the Eagles for the second most by any team in the last decade. The Chiefs with five lead the way. Kyle Shanahan 4-0 once again.
9: I just told the guys I was proud of them. I don't know, just especially with some of the stuff we talked about last night. I was proud of the offense, being able to run the ball the way we did, being able to finish at the end, doing that 2 weeks in a row where you're trying to run it. You want to run the clock out, but you also want to score more than anything because you don't want to give it back and make it a one-score game. And to be able to finish there with a touchdown, to finish the last three drives with a touchdown was huge. And I was just so pumped that the way the defense played that allowed us to kind of have that mindset throughout the whole game, and the special teams being the big point in the game that kind of changed the momentum with that turnover.
6: Brock Purdy, 19 of 30, 218 yards, couple of touchdowns, ran for 29 yards, third straight game with multiple passing touchdowns and no interception. George Kittle, four catches for 70 yards and a score, including that 56-yard touchdown in the fourth quarter. Niners, first team to allow zero sacks through four games since the Colts in 2005. As for the Broncos, they snap a 10-game win streak against NFC opponents, had been the longest active streak in the NFL. Second double-digit loss for Denver this season. Quarterback Bo Nix, frustration level?
10: I think the frustrations just come within the losses. Obviously, we want to have a really explosive offense, and that'll come. But we've played really good teams. We've played four really good challenges up so far, and we're sitting here at 2-2, and so I definitely don't think we hit the panic button, but at the same time, we just got to continue to grind and find ways to get better.
6: Not hitting the panic button, but the Broncos had 296 yards of offense, held under 300 in three of their first four games this season. ESPN analyst Herm Edwards.
11: He knows how to play offense, but this team struggles. And I think sometimes they put too much pressure on the defense. Thinking the defense will hold and hold. Well, the defense gets tired after a while. Yeah. You need to score points so the defense can do what? Get after the quarterback. But now, they play a San Francisco 49er team. That's one of the best teams in the National Football League, right? And so it's not like they lost to a team that's not very good. I mean, San Francisco could go to the Super Bowl this year if they continue to play the way they're playing right now. But Denver gets off to these slow starts offensively, and eventually the defense just wears down.
12: You look at the Rams, you look at the Seahawks, two teams that a lot of people see as top-tier teams in the NFC. Are you ready at this point, sitting at 4-0, ready to call the 49ers the best team in the NFC West?
11: Absolutely. They're the most consistent team when you watch them play. I mean, they have a formula of how they want to play football, and it's kind of fun to watch. And I think people lose sight of this. Hiring Raheem Morris as their defensive coordinator, who was in this division with the Rams, he knows the division opponents.
13: Oh, yeah.
11: He has an up on everybody. He's been in this division. And you take him away from a Rams team that is in the same division they're in, that's a big get. And so this is a good football team. I mean, they know how to win. Purdy's a really good quarterback. They got one of the best players on offense in number 23, McCaffrey, right? Evans goes down, he comes back, and in the defense, all of a sudden, this team is rolling right now. They're going to be hard to beat.
6: Niners 4-0, Broncos drop to 2-2 with the loss. The other team still unbeaten in the NFC is in the Twin Cities.
14: So the Vikings could run the clock out a game. Will Reichard went 5 of 5 on field goals. Second time in his career he's done that, and the Vikings will improve to 4-0 and beat the Miami Dolphins 15-10.
6: KFAN and the Minnesota Vikings Radio Network, 15-10. Vikings win it and go to 4-0 for the second time in the last 10 seasons, both under Kevin O'Connell. Kyler Murray, 14 of 14, 123 yards passing when he was targeting his tight ends on Sunday. Coach Kevin O'Connell knows there's still room for improvement, though.
15: Yeah, the third downs, I mean, when we were 7 or less, you know, we might have been outside of that last kneel down. We might have been 8 of 10, you know, 7 or less, but just too many negatives, you know, too many. I think we had 8 offensive penalties. Still some pre-snap things. You know, I think we lost out on an explosive by an illegal formation penalty, and we're using Caleb in the jumbo position and you know, a lot of moving parts with some of the things we're working through, but my expectation as we get the cleaner execution. And there were some cadence things going on that you have to continue to figure out what the root of that is. And then obviously some of those negatives just on the plays themselves. But to be able to battle back from behind the chains there a few times and get to 3rd and 6 or less and then convert, I thought it said a lot about not only Kyler, but the group as a whole weathering some adversity there.
6: Vikings 9th straight win, longest active streak in the NFL, and their longest since 10 straight. Between 1999 and 2000, they beat the Dolphins on Sunday. Dolphins falling to 0-4 for the second time in the last 15 seasons. Vikings, Niners, they're both 4-0. The winner in Las Vegas Sunday would also be in that 4-0 group.
5: 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NFL Game of the Week, Chiefs at Raiders.
16: The reality for the Raiders is this is absolutely a measuring stick, but this is absolutely an opportunity to just prove how good you actually are.
17: This is AFC West football. This is a division matchup that both teams are 3-0. They know you. You know them.
18: I wouldn't be surprised if it's a very hostile environment. Try to take me back to those Oakland Raiders days. Yeah, I'm excited just for the challenge. That 3-0 record's real.
19: And we are underway in this big AFC West game. Second down, goal to go at the just underway, fourth quarter. Chiefs trailing 13-10. Walker now goes in motion. Chiefs will throw it again. Pump faking. Now a pass near side. Caught. Touchdown! Kansas City tie. Quan Thornton gives the Chiefs their first lead of the game on an 8-yarder. And Mahomes now with the most touchdown passes in Chiefs history against a single opponent.
20: Thornton again had a big day along with Patrick. A couple TD throws. Worthy had a big day and would have had a couple more. He was right there, but we had a little bit of pressure and couldn't get it to him, but he's playing good football.
19: First down and 10 for the Chiefs. Up 4. K-9. Walker going off tackle. 20. England 15. 10. Sprints. Dives for the far front pylon. Touchdown! Kansas City! All of a sudden an onslaught of points and a 21-yard off-tackle run. And the Chiefs have a coveted two-possession second-half lead at 3:02 to go in the game.
18: You have a guy like Kenneth that you get through. That's not just a 20-yard run. It's a 70-yard run. And so that's about staying with it and trusting the guys around you.
20: Offensively, it was great to see Walker have another big day. The crucial time, the big long run that he had, but he was productive the whole day.
19: And the Chiefs go to a knee. They will go to 4 and 0.
13: with two division victories in the first 4 weeks, and they beat the Raiders, who suffer their first loss of the season. And for Kansas City and for Patrick Mahomes, he now has a 99th career regular season win. That ties Tom Brady for the most in National Football League history by a quarterback in his first 130 starts.
20: Yeah, when there's two good teams, I think that helps the whole thing. That was a battle, so they battled their tail off, and our guys battled their tail off, and that's what this is all about.
18: But we have to keep building and keep getting better, and I'm sure they'll do the same.
6: Chiefs getting the 3-point win over the Raiders. Patrick Mahomes' fifth career 4-0 start to a season. 15-30, 225 yards passing, couple of touchdowns. Kenneth Walker the third, 177 rushing yards and two scores. ESPN analyst Tim Hasselbeck.
21: What's kind of remarkable about where they sit is they're relying a lot on Kenneth Walker right now. I mean, think about it from Patrick Mahomes' standpoint. He completed 15-30 today. It wasn't like he had this remarkable game. And I don't know that the passing game is really where it would normally be when you have all the speed at wide receiver that they're accustomed to having. And so right now it's a team that's running the ball extremely well because they got it right in free agency with Kenneth Walker.
22: If I'm Kansas City, I'm just going to say, let's go, nine, do your thing. But I wonder about that as well.
21: Yeah, I think that if you're headed towards, you know, over 300 and something touches on a season, you do have to start to, you know, be concerned about having a guy that's fresh late in the year. You know, you talk about people in Seattle felt like, hey, because Charbonnet had played so much during the regular season, when they got Kenneth Walker, he had fresh legs. Yeah. So, yeah, there's probably a concern there, but you're going to have to. That's your best option right now with the receiver situation the way it is in Kansas City.
6: Kansas City with a 30-27 win over the Raiders, who snap a streak of four straight wins dating back to last season. SportsCenter All Night, ESPN Radio.
2: The 1-0 to France. Swing and a high fly ball in the air, and that one hits one of the guy wires and redirects and is caught in left field by Churio.
23: So they have a roof and the wires run, you know, we're behind home plate and it runs kind of away from us towards the outfield, if you imagine spreading your fingers like that.
2: That's right.
23: And one of those fingers it hit has a lot of cables running through it, and it went straight back down.
24: After review, the call stands. The ball did hit over fair territory. The call stands. The runners or the batter is out.
6: Saturday's series opener for the Padres and Brewers, certainly with some drama in the ninth inning. A potential go-ahead homer by San Diego's Ty France hits a wire, winds up being an out when it's caught by Milwaukee's Jackson Churio. Hold that name on the tip of your tongue for just a moment. Sunday, game two of the best of five. Padres a 3-1 lead in the seventh inning. Brewers pull within a run in the home half when they score on an error to make it 3-2. Jump ahead to the ninth, two outs, but Padres closer Mason Miller had issued three walks, so bases were loaded for guess who?
2: Churio back in. Miller, the 2-2. Swing and a line drive. Base hit! Center field! Yelich is in! Here comes Freeland! He's in! Jackson Churio has walked it off! And the Brewers come all the way back in the bottom of the ninth. Churio, the hero in game two. And they mob him at second base. Just a pile jumping up and down. What a win for the Brewers.
6: 4-3, the final. Jackson Churio is 1-for-4 in the game, but the one is that walk-off two-run single. Two dramatic wins for the Brewers in as many days in the first two games of the series. The guys who are calling the series for us here on ESPN Radio, John Schaube, Doug Glanville, Boog.
2: Jay, thanks so much. The Brewers rally and win it in the bottom of the ninth. Jackson Churio with a two-run single. Dougie, what a ball game.
23: I mean, these teams we saw going into the series, they're going to be back and forth. They're evenly matched. They have great bullpens. And you knew it was going to be the bullpen that executed. They got enough out of their starters. And today, between King and Henderson, it was back and forth. But then for the Brewers to come up against Mason Miller, who's had such an incredible season, and to just beat him with his best stuff, make him work, throw a lot of pitches, and then hit his fastball with Jackson Churio, who's just been an incredible postseason performer in such a young career. And then the contributions coming from the guys like the captain and Christian Yelich to steal a base. And then Sal Frelick, who's had a tough year, still getting the big hit and scoring the winning run. I mean, the Brewers just brought everybody out tonight to be able to win this ballgame. And that's really what it takes in the postseason, especially against a Padre bullpen.
0: Amazing work. And when you think about this team winning 103 games, there's so many aspects to this team, but there's a culture and a mindset that they have that I think starts with their manager and Pat Murphy.
23: Well, Pat Murphy is never satisfied. He always knows that his players can do better and continue to improve. He wants them to want to be better. And this season, 103 wins, another season where they've led baseball in wins. And, you know, they ran away with the division, but they weren't satisfied. They wanted to make up last year. They got swept by the Dodgers. They have work to do. And they came up big at home when these games were really close. I mean, coming down to hitting wires in game one and, I mean, everything. So, you know, they're playing some great baseball. And considering they had the time off, you know, the Padres had the roll going and they've just stopped them cold.
0: Yeah, amazing stuff. Brewers pull it out in the bottom of the ninth. It started with a walk to Yelich, and it finished with Jackson Churio, a two-run single off of Mason Miller. And Milwaukee is up 2-0. They win game two by the final of 4-3. For Doug Glanville, I'm John Schombe, right here in your home for every game of the postseason, Major League Baseball on ESPN Radio and the ESPN app. Now let's go back to Jay Reynolds in the studio.
6: 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We'll have it for you, of course, as you mentioned here on ESPN Radio. Not all smiles in L.A. 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That's next. 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
6: 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On the diamond, game two, Dodgers Braves in LA.
0: Olsen again will be taken off of the pitch. There he goes, the pitch on the way. Swinging a line drive toward the gap in right center. Tucker on a run, won't get it. It touches down on the warning track. Olsen's being sent. He's around third. He is going to score on a double. And Atlanta adds another huge run as they take a 3-1 lead. Michael Harris had a terrific at bat. He also has his third hit. If he hits one out tonight, his next one, he's going to hit for the cycle. And Iglesias rocks and pitches. Lefty batter will swing and pop it up. Foul ground, third base side. Here comes Riley. He is under. He makes the catch. And that's the ball game. Atlanta wins it. Final score of 3-2. The Braves bullpen just magnificent here in game number two. And they have tied the series. Heading back to Atlanta on Tuesday, one game apiece.
6: They snap a seven-game losing streak in postseason road games, getting the winning game two. Dave O'Brien calling it here on ESPN Radio. Michael Harris, as Dave mentioned, did not hit that homer, so he finishes 3-for-5. Double, triple, fourth player in Braves history with a single, double, and a triple in a postseason game. He spoke after the win with our Alden Gonzalez here on ESPN Radio.
10: Michael, 4 days, you've had three bullpen games. What can you say about the work that your relievers did today to shut down this Dodgers offense and help you guys get this win here?
11: Yeah, that's actually phenomenal. The job that they've done this postseason, two great lineups, and they've pretty much closed the door on them all the time. So, yeah, they've done a phenomenal job, and just glad to get back home with an even series.
10: As an offense, what was your game plan against Blake Snell? How were you able to drive up his pitch count the way that you did today and lead to his early exit?
11: I think we all knew like he was a guy that you have to kind of make work. He doesn't want to give you too many pitches over the plate, so if you make him work, you can kind of get him out the game early. And that's what happened today.
10: And Michael, three hits for you today. I think eight in this postseason already. What's it like for you right now? What kind of groove do you feel like you're in at the batter's box right now?
11: I'm just trying to stay calm and believe in myself, go up there and try to do a job, not try to do too much. Obviously, I would have wanted to come through in the situation in the first inning with the bases loaded, but then Doobie picked me up and got an RBI. So, just trying to find ways to get the hand the baton off to the guy behind me and do a job.
10: And, Michael, there's a lot of talk about Chris Sale potentially making this start in game two. The fact that you won this game without him, now you have him lined up in Atlanta for game three after splitting two games in L.A., how big was that for you guys?
11: That's huge. To have a split series, obviously coming here and then playing one of the better teams in the league and splitting that series after yesterday, giving the ball to Sale gives us a lot of confidence.
6: Michael Harris and the Braves getting the winning game two, evening the series after the first two in L.A. As Dave O'Brien mentioned, game three Tuesday in Atlanta. You'll hear it here on ESPN Radio. Every pitch of baseball's postseason is on ESPN Radio. Monday, the two American League series, White Sox, Guardians up first. Our coverage begins at 4:30 Eastern time. They'll be followed by the Yankees and Rays from the Trop. SportsCenter All Night, ESPN Radio. So the Dodgers did not get a win for L.A. on Sunday. But the Rams did.
12: Puka Nacua is left. Davante Adams is right. Two tight ends in formation. Strong left. They run it left. Kyren to the edge of stiff arm. Turns it down the numbers. Stays on his feet. And he's in. Kyren Williams puts it in the paint. And the Rams have their first lead of week four with 70 seconds left in Philadelphia.
6: Kyren Williams runs for two touchdowns in the final 4 minutes. And the Rams rally from down 10 to beat the Eagles 24-20 on Sunday. Eagles 0-for-12 on third down. Most third down attempts without a conversion by any team since 2023. Second fewest points in any two-game span under Nick Sirianni. ESPN analyst Herm Edwards.
13: The one thing you can count on is the consistency of the quarterback. He never wavers. Win, lose, or draw, he's always the same. He will come with some calmness for this football team. They have a chance. Now, Barkley gets nicked up. That's not a good sign. Because going into this game, Barkley going into this game had zero touchdowns. You know, so this team has got to kind of find their identity. Five new offensive coordinators in 6 years.
14: It goes through college, too, at Alabama.
13: It's just up and down with this offense. They got to figure it out that they're still a good football team because they got the quarterback. This is a game that got away from them.
6: Jalen Hurts, 12-27, 93 yards passing, two touchdowns, 18 yards rushing. He was sacked a season high four times. In the loss for the Eagles, Rams trailed for just over 46 minutes before rallying for the win over Philly. Sunday night game, seeing the Panthers and the Lions.
15: From the Detroit 10, working right to left. Takes the snap. Lions bring the blitz. Young throws. End zone. McMillan center cut. Touchdown, Carolina. T-Mac's career game and career night continues. The stars are out in Charlotte. T-Mac and Bryce, the brightest among them.
6: Carolina Panthers Radio Network. Panthers, a 32-26 win over the Lions. Bryce Young, 29 of 41, 329 yards passing. A couple of touchdown passes. Nine touchdown passes this season for Bryce Young as Carolina gets the win. First primetime win at home since 2022. Speaking of being in primetime, how about the 4-0 teams? That's next at ESPN Radio.
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6: Brewers walk off and take the first two from the Padres. Braves come back with a win in game two. Their series with the Dodgers tied at a game apiece. Valkyries, Dream taking their respective series openers in the WNBA. While the Chiefs win the Battle of the Unbeatens in week four.
7: And the Chiefs go to a knee. They will go to 4-0 with two division victories in the first 4 weeks. And they beat the Raiders, who suffer their first loss of the season. And for Kansas City and for Patrick Mahomes, he now has a 99th career regular season win. That ties Tom Brady for the most in National Football League history by a quarterback in his first 130 starts.
6: 96-5, the Fan. Chiefs, a 30-27 win. Patrick Mahomes' fifth career 4-0 start to a season, completes half of his 30 passes for 225 yards. Kenneth Walker runs for 177 and two touchdowns. ESPN analyst Herm Edwards.
13: It has changed the whole dynamics of the Kansas City Chiefs offense. It's not about Patrick Mahomes running around and making these fabulous throws and plays. It's not about Kelce catching the ball. It really is about the runner right now. The ability to run the ball sets up the play-action pass, takes a lot of stress off the quarterback, right? And you think about Kenneth Walker. Not only can he run inside, he has speed to break outside as well, right? So all of a sudden, when you think about Andy Reid's history, Andy Reid was an offensive line coach. The offensive coordinator, last time I checked, Eric Bieniemy, yeah. What position did he play?
37: Running back.
13: So when they got Kenneth Walker, I said, okay, this whole offense will change now. And you watch it. There's a reason they haven't lost. They're very productive on offense. Took a lot of pressure off Patrick Mahomes, making all these off-schedule plays. Now they can be a play-action team. Patrick Mahomes said, I can give it to the runner. I can throw it to Kelce now. Guys are wide open because you have to stop the run of the Kansas City Chiefs. So defensively, you got to put eight guys in the box. Well, you put eight guys in the box, guess what? We'll play-action pass you and we'll throw the ball on you. It's a wonderful combination of how they're playing offense.
6: Walker scoring both of his rushing touchdowns on consecutive plays in the fourth quarter, 19 seconds apart. Chiefs are 4-0. Vikings go to 4-0. So do the Niners, a 24-14 win over the Broncos. Niners 4-0 under Kyle Shanahan for the third time. Tied with the Eagles for the second most by any team in the last decade. Christian McCaffrey, 70 yards from scrimmage and a touchdown. Niners outscoring the Broncos 21-11 in the second half in a game that was tied at 3 at halftime. Quarterback Brock Purdy.
38: I just think, you know, there was a couple plays and little detailed things, sort of hurting our drives and not getting the first down. I felt like we were moving the ball and stuff, but we were just, like, hurting ourselves with little things. And so, for us to get it going in the second half, and shout out to Ron Neal by, getting that the punt, getting the ball back for us and then having us go score. It felt like, all right, like we wanted to, like, break through whatever that was. And it was really just ourselves, I felt like. So glad we can get some momentum going in the second half. But, I mean, that's why it's a four-quarter game. You know, you start great and not finish well, or you could start slow and finish well. Like, it's just, that's the game that we play.
6: Brock Purdy, 19 of 30 for 218 yards and two touchdowns, as well as the Niners go to 4-0. Bills knocked from the ranks of the unbeatens when the Patriots rallied.
0: Mate takes a snap. Blitz coming. Throw right side toward the end zone. One-handed juggling catch. It's caught for a touchdown. Unbelievable one-handed catch by Eftim Chisholm III. Incredible grab. May laid it out for him. Chisholm makes the catch and hauls it in for the score. Amazing. And the Patriots go back on top by one.
2: Stevenson is in there to the left of May. Out of the shotgun, two receivers left, two to the right. Tight end motions right slot. May takes the snap. Bills rushing four. It's open in the middle. May wanted to run for it. He throws. It's caught by Stevenson for the two-point conversion.
6: And the Patriots go on to a 29-26 win over the Bills. Patriots, the 29 points, that's a season high. They had 405 yards. That's a season high. Third down conversion percentage, 42%. That was a season high. And they wind up beating the Bills. Josh Allen, 253 yards passing and a touchdown and an interception in the loss. Bills have allowed 107 points this season, most they've allowed through four games of a season since 2012. Patriots come away with the win. You heard it here on ESPN Radio. Steve Levy and Max Starks have the call for us. Steve?
0: Thank you, Jay. I don't know a lot of people who gave the Patriots much of a chance coming into Buffalo. The Bills had been 3-0. Buffalo played a bad game last week, -4 in the turnover margin, found a way to win. You figure, okay, they got lucky, they got away with one. They'll be back to being the Bills. And the Patriots were blown out in Jacksonville by a million. They come into this game without Christian Gonzalez, without Christian Barmore, and somehow, some way, they beat the Bills today. Max, how did that happen, buddy?
9: It just came through consistency. I think the balanced offensive attack, the run game, was not spectacular, but it was consistent. They were ripping off 3, 4, 6, 7 yard runs a clip when the ball was handed to them, and also some fancy footwork by Drake May as well. But this New England team was able to garner 400 yards of offense, and it came from unlikely characters. You know, you look at the Hunter Henrys and the Eli Raridans, who've been kind of those consistent guys. Mac Hollins is the number one receiver on this team. He goes out with a calf injury. And then Romeo Doubs, the guy we talked about often with the bad hands and the inconsistent catcher, he has a play. And then, of course, insert Eftim Chisholm III, right, that comes in and has the go-ahead touchdown. So utilizing a lot of different characters to get the job done today.
0: And lost in the game will be what happened at the end of the first half. We won't forget it, but because of the dramatic finish in the second half, which each team had the ball twice in less than a minute in the final 2 minutes of the first half. It was a remarkable afternoon. I think the bigger story, well, the story nationally will be Drake May, he and the Patriots are back. But maybe bigger, what's wrong with the Buffalo Bills now, and do they have a real problem on offense and defense?
9: Yeah, I mean, because, you know, New England's defense was able to get home and rattle Josh Allen. You didn't see the sudden misuse or lack of use for James Cook until late into this game, where he couldn't get started offensively, and then he finishes the game with 75 rushing yards, but they came so sporadically, there was no consistency. And Josh Allen, turnovers, still another story here. The biggest one coming right within that 2 minutes to end the game, a play downfield to Joshua Palmer that goes into Woodson's hands and ends the game effectively for the Buffalo, who you kind of felt was still in this game. There was going to be some Allen magic, and the magic never materialized.
0: Happened. All the magic was for New England. Buffalo's got a new head coach in Joe Brady, got a new defensive coordinator in Jim Leonard. I think people will start looking in that area when they're trying to come up with reasons for what's wrong with Buffalo. That's the way the league works, right?
9: It is. It is. And Buffalo, you know, came into this game 27th in the league in pass defense, and that was well on display. They look like a bottom third team playing against who for New England, right? And there's no A.J. Brown here. And Mac Hollins was gone, so DeMario Douglas, Romeo Doubs, Hunter Henry, Eli Raridan, all of these names, but nobody's superstar, and they all played together today.
0: A lot of people like playing with the final score, the numbers. This is only the 12th time in NFL history there's been a final score of 29-26.
9: Wow.
0: Hasn't happened in 3 years, but 12th time in history.
9: Yeah. Great for Super Bowl squares, though.
0: Yes. If you have the right ones.
9: If you have the right ones.
0: All right, that's the story here. In Western New York, The Bills suffer their first loss of the season. They go down to 3-1. The Patriots even their record at 2-2. Final score, New England 29, Buffalo 26. For Max Starks, I'm Steve Levy right here on your home for the Football Sunday Game of the Week, ESPN Radio. Now let's go back to Jay Reynolds in the studio.
6: All right, Steve, the Bills bumped from the ranks of the unbeaten on Sunday. Jaguars and Bengals.
10: Dropping his treble. Looking. Fires back to the end zone. That ball's going to be caught for the touchdown. Brian Thomas Jr. for the score. No flags this time. Touchdown, Jacksonville.
6: 10-10 XL 92-5. Jags a 22-17 win over the Bengals. Trevor Lawrence 18 of 23 for 227 yards. And the touchdown. Jamar Chase, 27 yards, left the game with a concussion, did not return as the Bengals wind up losing. ESPN analyst Herm Edwards.
13: This thing's all out of whack in Cincinnati. I just looked at this, and I'm like scratching my head. They had 15 runs, 59 passes. I'll say it again.
11: Yeah.
13: 15 runs, 59 passes.
11: Not great balance.
13: No balance at all. That's a problem. That's a problem. And they got to get more balance in this offense. They can't just rely on Joe Burrow, which is he's going to throw us victories. Doesn't happen in the National Football League. You can't only run it 15 times and throw it almost 60 times. It just doesn't add up to wins.
11: Well, Coach, defense had been their Achilles heel for so long. Defense is allowing 21 points per game
13: yes.
11: to some good offenses. So having lost just two in a row, 2-2, season very much alive, what's your overall assessment of Cincinnati?
13: We know they can play offense. Their defense is keeping them in the game. But when you get out of balance like that, they're almost relying on, well, Joe will win it for us. Let him just keep throwing. Well, you can't. You want to steal possessions away from an offense. You know what you do? You got to run the ball. You got to take some time off the clock because you put your defense on the field too fast when you go 3-and-out. You just can't keep throwing the ball like this. It never ends up well when you're throwing the ball almost 60 times in a football game. Tough to win.
6: Joe Burrow, 428 yards passing, touchdown, ran for another, also had a couple of interceptions as well in the loss for the Bengals. Sports Center all night, ESPN Radio. Giants hosting the Cardinals. Jameis Winston rallying New York in the second half.
12: Second and 10 at the 11. Can the Giants take advantage of the penalty? Winston in a shotgun set. Play clock at 5. Winston back, zips it into the end zone, and it's caught for the touchdown. Theo Johnson right over the defender.
6: Cardinals, meanwhile, in a position at the end. They did have a chance. Down 6, 4th and goal from the 4 on the game's final play.
12: McBride comes in motion. Brissett back, pumps. Intercepted by the Giants as he throws it left. Deontay Banks across midfield. Down the right sideline. 40, 30, 20, 15, 10, 5. Touchdown Giants! On a day in which the 86 Giants were honored, it's the Giant defense of 2026 that saves the day today. Deontay Banks with a walk-off pick 6.
6: Bob Papa, WFAN, Giants a 36-24 win over the Cardinals. Jameis Winston, 250 yards passing, 3 touchdowns, couple of interceptions. His team saved by that game-ending pick 6.
38: You know, I just was grateful, 2 weeks in a row, our defense held strong, man, and to see Tay Banks, man, someone who has faced his trials, man, but still finds a way to persevere. And for that to happen to him and for him to finish in the end zone with that ball, I was so proud of him. And I talked about, you know, forgetting that which is behind you and reaching forward to which is ahead. And that's what he did. Obviously, he talked about that first drive, you know, his welcome back moment, you know, because he's been locking down stuff since training camp. But it, sometimes not how you start, it's how you finish. And he finished in the end zone to lead us to a victory.
6: For Jameis Winston, his 20th career game with 3 touchdown passes, ESPN analyst Herm Edwards.
13: He is a guy that brings a positiveness to your whole locker room. You know, when he walks in the huddle as an offensive player, you kind of look at him, he's kind of smiling. The sun's always shining for Jameis Winston, right? He gets down every once in a while, but when you watch the guy play, he still has some arm talent. Mm-hmm. Playing for a good coach and Coach Harbaugh, you know, doesn't put a lot of stress on him, but this Giant team has kind of rallied around Jameis Winston after they lose their starting quarterback. Who would imagine right now the Giants are sitting where they're sitting at with the backup quarterback, Jameis Winston?
6: First 3-0 home start to a season since 2008. They trailed by 11, but they come back and beat The Cardinals 36-24. Sports Center All Night, ESPN Radio. Back to baseball.
3: Cherry'll back in. 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Swing and a line drive.
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4: Christian, is there anyone on the planet you want up more than Jackson Chourio at a moment like that?
14: No. I mean, I know it's Mason Miller, but you feel pretty good about him in that situation. We're like, you know, something's going to be hit hard. You don't know if it's going to be at somebody, but you know he's going to hit something hard, and you just felt like, you know what? You just could feel it in here.
4: The inning starts, though, with you getting on base against Miller. Take me through that at bat.
14: Yeah, I mean, down one, maybe the best closer in the game. You know, you're just like, you got to get on. You got to get some action. Maybe make something happen on the bases. But it's kind of been the theme of us all year. Like, just find a way. Like, who cares how we do it? Just get in there and figure it out.
6: Mason Miller with three walks, and then the Brewers with the walk-off hit to go up to Love. Even after two in L.A. That's next. 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
6: 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Coming out of week five of college football, Texas still number one in the latest AP poll. Longhorns idle this weekend, heading into the Red River rivalry against Oklahoma. Missouri off the win over Florida, making a big jump. Tigers up 11 spots to number 14. Gators dropped to number 16, down from number 8. At number 3, still Notre Dame. Miami still at number 4, coming off that 28-point rout at Clemson. ESPN's Heather Dinich.
0: Clemson, you know, I looked at Dabo Sweeney's comments last night saying that he thinks that they can still win the ACC. He's right. They only have one league loss. But the disparity between where Miami is as a program and Clemson is right now was on full display.
6: And we'll see how it manifests as the season continues. Week 4 of the NFL season wraps up tonight. Falcons Saints for Monday Night Football.
1: Are we turning the clocks back on Monday night? We might be. Is Alvin Kamara, who at one point this offseason seemed like he might no longer be a New Orleans Saint, should be the starting running back come Monday night when they play host to the Atlanta Falcons. Kendrick Miller will have a role as well. And the Saints have been as dedicated to a running back by committee approach as basically anybody in the regular season.
6: We'll see who comes out on top in this one. Falcons Saints, Monday Night Football, ESPN and ABC. As for Sunday's action, John Ryder.
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3: In motion, Nick Westbrook, Akine, shotgun snap to Daniel Jones. Cuts to his right. Now he's at the 5, looking to dive across the pylon, and he does! Touchdown! INDY for Daniel Jones!
5: Number 4.
6: There were a few Week 4 rallies, including in Houston, where the Cowboys rack up 28 points in the second half to knock off the Texans, and Dallas receiver CeeDee Lamb had himself a game of 105.3, the Fan.
9: Second down at the Houston 12. Prescott back, throwing. End zone! Lamb to the post! CeeDee Lamb! Unbelievable! 12-yard touchdown! Has regained the lead.
5: Number 3.
6: The 49ers looking to stay undefeated, hosting the Broncos, and a familiar connection here on KNBR.
10: Second down and 8 at their own 44-yard line, leading by 3. Purdy's in the shotgun. Here comes pressure. Purdy backpedaling, checks down to Kittle. Kittle gets a block from Brendel. Kittle is breaking free into space. George Kittle is racing. Hufanga on his heels. Won't get there. Touchdown! 49ers! Breakaway for George Kittle, and a beauty, 56 yards for the score.
5: Number 2.
6: The Giants improved to 3-1, outlasting the Cardinals, and they put it away in the fourth quarter with their defense. The call on WFAN.
10: McBride comes in motion. Brissett back, pumps, intercepted by the Giants as he throws it left. Deontay Banks across midfield, down the right sideline. 40, 30, 20, 15, 10, 5. Giants! On a day in which the 86 Giants were honored, it's the Giant defense of 2026 that saves the day today.
5: Number 1.
6: Now to the baseball postseason, we had a thriller in Game 2 of the NLDS in Milwaukee as the Brewers stunned the Padres. Boog Shambi with the final call on ESPN Radio.
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6: The other NL series, Braves hanging out for a 3-2 win over the Dodgers. Series tied after the first two in L.A. Dave O'Brien, Jessica Mendoza have the call for us here on ESPN Radio. Dave?
12: Thank you, Jay. As we watch Dodger Stadium file out, 51,000 not very happy fans. They watch their beloved Dodgers go down to the Atlanta bullpen and a handful of key hits because just there weren't many in the game. Each side had only six. The Braves did not start someone tonight, a regular starter. Instead, they go with the bullpen guy and Ray Kerr and a slew of guys after that. And it pays off in a big win.
4: Yeah, and I think the biggest credit, and we talk about Michael Harris II, the fact that he got those three hits, but the reality was it was the entire lineup earning those nine free passes, getting Blake Snell, the starter, this two-time Cy Young Award winner, out of this game so early. So the Dodgers had to go to that bullpen that has been a weakness for the team, and the Braves just capitalizing on the walks.
12: So we move on to Atlanta after the travel day on Monday for game number three on Tuesday night at 6 o'clock, and that's going to be Yamamoto against Sale. One could argue that the advantage has now swung

0: Series. Falcons playing Monday Night Football, representing Atlanta. Bears with their 23-12 win over the Jets on Sunday. Ravens over the Titans 24-18. Lamar Jackson didn't play in the second half with an ankle injury. The team saying he is officially day-to-day. There's still some unbeaten teams in the NFL. That's next. SportsCenter All Night continues. It's ESPN Radio.
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0: The Chiefs and Raiders battle for first place in the AFC West.
24: First down and 10 for the Chiefs. K-9, Walker going off tackle, 20, Anglin 15, 10, sprints, dives for the far front pylon, touchdown! City.
0: Rams and Eagles collide at the link.
25: Give the Rams first touchdown of week four. Jet sweep. Puka to the left edge. Puka can walk right in. A leap for a touchdown at the pylon. And he's in the end zone for six.
0: Cowboys and Texans meet in a Texas showdown.

0: Prescott back, throwing. Enzo! Lamb to the post! CeeDee Lamb! Unbelievable!
1: The Braves look to bounce back in Game 2 of the NLDS.
2: Pitch on the way, swinging a line drive toward the gap in right center. Tucker on a run, won't get it. It touches down on the warning track. Olsen's being sent. He's around third. He is going to score on a double. And Atlanta adds another huge run.
1: Plus, the WNBA playoff semifinals get underway with two game ones.
3: 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Another massive three from Jordan Canada, her third of the game.
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1: 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Five teams still without a win through 4 weeks of the NFL season. Three teams still without a loss. Two of them are in the NFC, and one of those is in the West.
5: Second down and eight at their own 44-yard line, leading by three. Purdy's in the shotgun. Here comes pressure. Purdy backpedaling, checks down to Kittle. Kittle gets a block from Brendel. Kittle is breaking free into space. George Kittle is racing. Hufanga on his heels, won't get there. Touchdown! 49ers! A breakaway for George Kittle. And a beauty! 56 yards for the score.
6: And the 49ers with this win, 24-14. And just as we said last week, Tim, it was not without a cost. It was not without pain or drama. And the 49ers find a way to get it done and improve to 4-0 on the year.
1: So it sounded on KNBR, 24-14, Niners over the Broncos for San Francisco, their third 4-0 start under Kyle Shanahan, tied with the Eagles for the second most by any team in the last decade. The Chiefs with five lead the way. Kyle Shanahan 4-0 once again.
7: I just told the guys I was proud of them. I don't know, just especially with some of the stuff we talked about last night. I was proud of the offense, being able to run the ball the way we did, being able to finish at the end, doing that 2 weeks in a row where you're trying to run it. You want to run the clock out, but you also want to score more than anything because you don't want to give it back and make it a one-score game. And to be able to finish there with a touchdown, to finish the last three drives with a touchdown was huge. And I was just so pumped at the way the defense played. That allowed us to kind of have that mindset throughout the whole game, and the special teams being the big point in the game that kind of changed the momentum with that turnover.
1: Brock Purdy, 19 of 30, 218 yards, couple of touchdowns, ran for 29 yards, third straight game with multiple passing touchdowns and no interceptions. George Kittle, four catches for 70 yards and a score, including that 56-yard touchdown in the fourth quarter. Niners, first team to allow zero sacks through four games since the Colts in 2005. As for the Broncos, they snap a 10-game win streak against NFC opponents, had been the longest active streak in the NFL. Second double-digit loss for Denver this season. Quarterback Bo Nix, frustration level?
8: I think the frustrations just come within the losses. Obviously, we want to have a really explosive offense, and that'll come. But we've played really good teams. We've played four really good challenges up so far, and we're sitting here at 2-2, and so I definitely don't think we hit the panic button, but at the same time, we just got to continue to grind and find ways to get better.
1: Not hitting the panic button, but the Broncos had 296 yards of offense, held under 300 in three of their first four games this season. ESPN analyst Herm Edwards.
9: He knows how to play offense, but this team struggles, and I think sometimes they put too much pressure on the defense. Thinking the defense will hold and hold. Well, the defense gets tired after a while. Yeah. You need to score points so the defense can do what? Get after the quarterback. But now, they play a San Francisco 49er team. That's one of the best teams in the National Football League, right? And so it's not like they lost to a team that's not very good. I mean, San Francisco could go to the Super Bowl this year if they continue to play the way they're playing right now. But Denver gets off to these slow starts offensively, and eventually the defense just wears down.
10: You look at the Rams. You look at the Seahawks. Two teams that a lot of people see as top-tier teams in the NFC. Are you ready, at this point, sitting at 4-0, ready to call the 49ers the best team in the NFC West?
9: Absolutely. They're the most consistent team when you watch them play. I mean, they have a formula of how they want to play football, and it's kind of fun to watch. And I think people lose sight of this. Hiring Raheem Morris as their defensive coordinator, who was in this division with the Rams, He knows the division opponents.
11: Oh, yeah.
9: He has an up on everybody. He's been in this division. And you take him away from a Rams team that is in the same division they're in, that's a big get. And so this is a good football team. I mean, they know how to win. Purdy's a really good quarterback. They got one of the best players on offense in number 23, McCaffrey, right? Evans goes down, he comes back, and in the defense, all of a sudden, this team is rolling right now. They're going to be hard to beat.
1: Niners 4-0, Broncos drop to 2-2 with the loss. The other team still unbeaten in the NFC is in the Twin Cities.
12: So the Vikings could run the clock out a game. Will Reichard went 5 of 5 on field goals. Second time in his career he's done that, and the Vikings will improve to 4-0 and beat the Miami Dolphins 15-10.
1: KFAN and the Minnesota Vikings Radio Network, 15-10. Vikings win it and go to 4-0 for the second time in the last 10 seasons, both under Kevin O'Connell. Kyler Murray, 14 of 14, 123 yards passing when he was targeting his tight ends on Sunday. Coach Kevin O'Connell knows there's still room for improvement, though.
13: Yeah, the third downs, I mean, when we were 7 or less, you know, we might have been outside of that last kneel down. We might have been 8 of 10, you know, 7 or less. But just too many negatives, you know, too many. I think we had 8 offensive penalties. Still some pre-snap things. You know, I think we lost out on an explosive by an illegal formation penalty. And we're using Caleb in the jumbo position and you know, a lot of moving parts with some of the things we're working through. But my expectation as we get the cleaner execution in, there were some cadence things going on that you have to continue to figure out what the root of that is. And then obviously some of those negatives just on the plays themselves. But to be able to battle back from behind the chains there a few times and get to 3rd and 6 or less and then convert, I thought it said a lot about not only Kyler, but the group as a whole weathering some adversity there.
1: Vikings' 9th straight win, longest active streak in the NFL, and their longest since 10 straight. Between 1999 and 2000, they beat the Dolphins on Sunday. Dolphins falling to 0-4 for the second time in the last 15 seasons. Vikings, Niners, they're both 4-0. The winner in Las Vegas Sunday would also be in that 4-0 group.
4: SportsCenter all night. NFL Game of the Week, Chiefs at Raiders.
14: The reality for the Raiders is this is absolutely a measuring stick, but this is absolutely an opportunity to just prove how good you actually are.
15: This is AFC West football. This is a division matchup that both teams are 3-0. They know you. You know them.
16: I wouldn't be surprised if it's a very hostile environment. Try to take me back to those Oakland Raiders days. Yeah, I'm excited just for the challenge. That 3-0 record's real.
17: And we are underway in this big AFC West game. Second down, goal to go at the end. Just underway fourth quarter. Chiefs trailing 13-10. Walker now goes in motion. Chiefs will throw it again. Pump faking. Now a pass near side. Caught. Touchdown! Kansas City tie. Quan Thornton gives the Chiefs their first lead of the game on an 8-yarder. And Mahomes now with the most touchdown passes in Chiefs history against a single opponent.
18: Thornton again had a big day along with Patrick. A couple TD throws. Worthy had a big day and would have had a couple more. He was right there, but we had a little bit of pressure and couldn't get it to him, but he's playing good football.
17: First down and 10 for the Chiefs. Up 4. K-9. Walker going off tackle. 20. England 15. 10. Sprints. Dives for the far front pylon. Touchdown! Kansas City! All of a sudden an onslaught of points and a 21-yard off tackle run. And the Chiefs have a coveted 2-possession second half lead at 3:02 to go in the game.
16: You have a guy like Kenneth that you get through. That's not just a 20-yard run. It's a 70-yard run. And so that's about staying with it and trusting the guys around you.
18: Offensively, it was great to see Walker have another big day. The crucial time, the big long run that he had, but he was productive the whole day.
17: And the Chiefs go to a knee. They will go to 4-0 with 2 division victories in the first 4 weeks, and they beat the Raiders, who suffer their first loss of the season. And for Kansas City and for Patrick Mahomes, he now has a 99th career regular season win. That ties Tom Brady for the most in National Football League history by a quarterback in his first 130 starts.
18: Yeah, when it's 2 good teams, I think that helps the whole thing. That was a battle. So they battled their tail off, and our guys battled their tail off, and that's what this is all about.
16: But we have to keep building and keep getting better, and I'm sure they'll do the same.
1: Chiefs getting the 3-point win over the Raiders. Patrick Mahomes' fifth career 4-0 start to a season. 15 of 30, 225 yards passing, couple of touchdowns. Kenneth Walker III, 177 rushing yards and two scores. ESPN analyst Tim Hasselbeck.
11: What's kind of remarkable about where they sit is they're relying a lot on Kenneth Walker right now. I mean, think about it from Patrick Mahomes' standpoint. He completed 15 of 30 today. It wasn't like he had this remarkable game. And I don't know that the passing game is really where it would normally be when you have all the speed at wide receiver that they're accustomed to having. And so right now it's a team that's running the ball extremely well because they got it right in free agency with Kenneth Walker.
19: If I'm Kansas City, I'm just going to say, let's go, nine, do your thing. But I wonder about that as well.
11: Yeah, I think that if you're headed towards, you know, over 300 and something touches on a season, you do have to start to, you know, be concerned about having a guy that's fresh late in the year. You know, you talk about people in Seattle felt like, hey, because Charbonnet had played so much during the regular season, when they got Kenneth Walker, he had fresh legs. Yeah. So, yeah, there's probably a concern there, but you're going to have to. That's your best option right now with the receiver situation the way it is in Kansas City.
1: Kansas City with a 30-27 win over the Raiders, who snap a streak of four straight wins dating back to last season. Sports Center all night, ESPN Radio.
20: The 1-0 to France. Swing and a high fly ball in the air, and that one hits one of the guy wires and redirects and is caught in left field by Churio.
21: So they have a roof and the wires run, you know, we're behind home plate and it runs kind of away from us towards the outfield. If you imagine spreading your fingers like that.
20: That's right.
21: And one of those fingers it hit has a lot of cables running through it. And it went straight back down.
22: After review, the call stands. The ball did hit over fair territory. The call stands. The runner or the batter is out.
1: Saturday's series opener for the Padres and Brewers, certainly with some drama in the ninth inning. A potential go-ahead homer by San Diego's Ty France hits a wire, winds up being an out when it's caught by Milwaukee's Jackson Churio. Hold that name on the tip of your tongue for just a moment. Sunday, game two of the best of five. Padres, a 3-1 lead in the seventh inning. Brewers pull within a run in the home half when they score on an error to make it 3-2. Jump ahead to the ninth, two outs. But Padres closer Mason Miller had issued three walks, so bases were loaded for guess who?
20: Churio back in. Miller, the 2-2. Swing and a line drive.
1: Three, the final. Jackson Churio is 1-for-4 in the game, but the one is that walk-off two-run single. Two dramatic wins for the Brewers in as many days in the first two games of the series. The guys who are calling the series for us here on ESPN Radio, John Schaube, Doug Glanville, Boog.
20: Jay, thanks so much. The Brewers rally and win it in the bottom of the ninth. Jackson Churio with a two-run single. Dougie, what a ball game.
21: I mean, these teams we saw going into the series, they're going to be back and forth. They're evenly matched. They have great bullpens. And you knew it was going to be the bullpen that executed. They got enough out of their starters. And today, between King and Henderson, it was back and forth. But then for the Brewers to come up against Mason Miller, who's had such an incredible season, and to just beat him with his best stuff, make him work, throw a lot of pitches, and then hit his fastball with Jackson Churio, who's just been an incredible postseason performer in such a young career. And then the contributions coming from the guys like the captain and Christian Yelich to steal a base, and then Sal Frelick, who's had a tough year, still getting the big hit and scoring the winning run. I mean, the Brewers just brought everybody out tonight to be able to win this ballgame, and that's really what it takes in the postseason, especially against a Padre bullpen.
20: Amazing work, and when you think about this team winning 103 games, there's so many aspects to this team, but there's a culture and a mindset that they have that I think starts with their manager and Pat Murphy.
21: Well, Pat Murphy is never satisfied. He always knows that his players can do better and continue to improve. he wants them to want to be better. And this season, 103 wins, another season where they've led baseball in wins. And, you know, they ran away with the division, but they weren't satisfied. They wanted to make up last year. They got swept by the Dodgers. They have work to do. And they came up big at home when these games were really close. I mean, coming down to hitting wires in game one and, I mean, everything. So, you know, they're playing some great baseball. And considering they had the time off, you know, the Padres had the roll going, and they've just stopped them cold.
20: Yeah, amazing stuff. Brewers pull it out in the bottom of the ninth. It started with a walk to Yelich, and it finished with Jackson Chourio, a two-run single off of Mason Miller. And Milwaukee is up 2-0. They win game two by the final of 4-3. For Doug Glanville, I'm John Schombe, right here in your home for every game of the postseason, Major League Baseball on ESPN Radio and the ESPN app. Now let's go back to Jay Reynolds in the studio.
1: 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We'll have it for you, of course, as you mentioned here on ESPN Radio. Not all smiles in L.A. Sunday. That's next. 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
4: 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First in Cleveland at 5 Eastern, it's the Guardians and the Chicago White Sox. Then we head to Tampa, where the Rays face the New York Yankees. It's game two of the American League Division Series, tomorrow on ESPN Radio. 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
1: 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On the diamond, game two, Dodgers Braves in LA.
5: Olsen again will be taken off of the pitch. There he goes, the pitch on the way. Swinging a line drive toward the gap in right center. Tucker on a run, won't get it. It touches down on the warning track. Olsen's being sent. He's around third. He is going to score on a double. And Atlanta adds another huge run as they take a 3-1 lead. Michael Harris had a terrific at bat. He also has his third hit. If he hits one out tonight, his next one, he's going to hit for the cycle. And Iglesias rocks and pitches. Lefty batter will swing and pop it up. Foul ground, third base side. Here comes Riley. He is under. He makes the catch. And that's the ball game. Atlanta wins it. Final score of 3-2. The Braves bullpen just magnificent here in game number two. And they have tied the series. Heading back to Atlanta on Tuesday, one game apiece.
1: They snap a seven-game losing streak in postseason road games, getting the winning game two. Dave O'Brien calling it here on ESPN Radio. Michael Harris, as Dave mentioned, did not hit that homer, so he finishes 3-for-5, double, triple, fourth player in Braves history with a single, double, and a triple in a postseason game. He spoke after the win with our Aldon Gonzalez here on ESPN Radio.
6: Michael, 4 days, you've had three bullpen games. What can you say about the work that your relievers did today to shut down this Dodgers offense and help you guys get this win here?
7: Yeah, that's actually phenomenal. The job that they've done this postseason, two great lineups, and they've pretty much closed the door on them all the time. So, they've done a phenomenal job, and just glad to get back home with an even series.
6: As an offense, what was your game plan against Blake Snell? How were you able to drive up his pitch count the way that you did today and lead to his early exit?
7: I think we all knew like he was a guy that you have to kind of make work. He doesn't want to give you too many pitches over the plate, so if you make him work, you can kind of get him out the game early, and that's what happened today.
6: And Michael, three hits for you today. I think eight in this postseason already. What's it like for you right now? What kind of groove do you feel like you're in at the batter's box right now?
7: I'm just trying to stay calm and believe in myself, go up there and try to do a job, and not try to do too much. Obviously, I would have wanted to come through in the situation in the first inning with the bases loaded, but then Doobie picked me up and got an RBI. So, just trying to find ways to get the hand the baton off to the guy behind me and do a job.
6: And, Michael, there's a lot of talk about Chris Sale potentially making this start in game two. The fact that you won this game without him, now you have him lined up in Atlanta for game three after splitting two games in L.A., how big was that for you guys?
7: That's huge. To have a split series, obviously coming here and then playing one of the better teams in the league and splitting that series after yesterday, giving the ball to Sale gives us a lot of confidence.
1: Michael Harris and the Braves getting the winning game two, evening the series after the first two in L.A. As Dave O'Brien mentioned, game three Tuesday in Atlanta. You'll hear it here on ESPN Radio. Every pitch of baseball's postseason is on ESPN Radio. Monday, the two American League series, White Sox, Guardians up first. Our coverage begins at 4:30 Eastern time. They'll be followed by the Yankees and Rays from the Trop. SportsCenter All Night, ESPN Radio. So the Dodgers did not get a win for L.A. on Sunday. But the Rams did.
8: Bukenakua is left. Devontae Adams is right. Two tight ends in formation. Strong left. They run it left. Kyren to the edge of stiff arm. Turns it down the numbers. Stays on his feet. And he's in. Kyren Williams puts it in the paint. And the Rams have their first lead of week four with 70 seconds left in Philadelphia.
1: Kyren Williams runs for two touchdowns in the final 4 minutes. And the Rams rally from down 10 to beat the Eagles 24-20 on Sunday. Eagles 0-for-12 on third down, most third down attempts without a conversion by any team since 2023. Second fewest points in any two-game span under Nick Sirianni. ESPN analyst Herm Edwards.
9: The one thing you can count on is the consistency of the quarterback. He never wavers. Win, lose, or draw, he's always the same. He will come with some calmness for this football team. They have a chance. Now, Barkley gets nicked up. That's not a good sign. Because going into this game, Barkley going into this game had zero touchdowns. You know, so this team has got to kind of find their identity. Five new offensive coordinators in 6 years.
10: It goes through college, too, in Alabama.
9: It's just up and down with this offense. They got to figure it out that they're still a good football team because they got the quarterback. This is a game that got away from them.
1: Jalen Hurts, 12-27, 93 yards passing, two touchdowns, 18 yards rushing. He was sacked a season high four times. in the loss for the Eagles. Rams trailed for just over 46 minutes before rallying for the win over Philly. Sunday night game seeing the Panthers and the Lions.
12: From the Detroit 10, working right to left. Takes the snap. Lions bring the blitz. Young throws. End zone. McMillan center cut. Touchdown, Carolina. T-Mac's career game and career night continues. The stars are out in Charlotte. T-Mac and Bryce, the brightest among them.
1: Carolina Panthers Radio Network. Panthers, a 32-26 win over the Lions. Bryce Young, 29 of 41, 329 yards passing. A couple of touchdown passes. 9 touchdown passes this season for Bryce Young as Carolina gets the win. First primetime win at home since 2022. Speaking of being in primetime, how about the 4-0 teams? That's next at ESPN Radio.
13: 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New England goes into Buffalo and hands the Bills their first loss of the season. So, are the Patriots' Super Bowl hopes back on? 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
1: Brewers walk off and take the first two from the Padres. Braves come back with a winning game two. Their series with the Dodgers tied at a game apiece. Valkyries, Dream taking their respective series openers in the WNBA, while the Chiefs win the Battle of the Unbeatens in week four.
5: And the Chiefs go to a knee. They will go to 4-0 with two division victories in the first 4 weeks. And they beat the Raiders, who suffer their first loss of the season. And for Kansas City and for Patrick Mahomes, he now has a 99th career regular season win. That ties Tom Brady for the most in National Football League history by a quarterback in his first 130 starts.
1: 96-5, the Fan. Chiefs, a 30-27 win. Patrick Mahomes' fifth career 4-0 start to a season, completes half of his 30 passes for 225 yards. Kenneth Walker runs for 177 and two touchdowns. ESPN analyst Herm Edwards.
9: It has changed the whole dynamics of the Kansas City Chiefs offense. It's not about Patrick Mahomes running around and making these fabulous throws and plays. It's not about Kelce catching the ball. It really is about the runner right now. The ability to run the ball sets up the play-action pass, takes a lot of stress off the quarterback, right? And you think about Kenneth Walker, not only can he run inside, he has speed to break outside as well, right? So all of a sudden, when you think about Andy Reid's history, Andy Reid was an offensive line coach. The offensive coordinator, last time I checked, Eric Bieniemy, yeah. What position did he play? Running back. So when they got Kenneth Walker, I said, okay, this whole offense will change now. And you watch it, there's a reason they haven't lost. They're very productive on offense. Took a lot of pressure off Patrick Mahomes, making all these off-schedule plays. Now they can be a play-action team. Patrick Mahomes said, I can give it to the runner. I can throw it to Kelce now. Guys are wide open because you have to stop the run of the Kansas City Chiefs. So defensively, you got to put eight guys in the box. Well, you put eight guys in the box, guess what? We'll play-action pass you and we'll throw the ball on you. It's a wonderful combination of how they're playing offense.
1: Walker scoring both of his rushing touchdowns on consecutive plays in the fourth quarter, 19 seconds apart. Chiefs are 4-0. Vikings go to 4-0. So do the Niners, a 24-14 win over the Broncos. Niners 4-0 under Kyle Shanahan for the third time. Tied with the Eagles for the second most by any team in the last decade. Christian McCaffrey, 70 yards from scrimmage and a touchdown. Niners outscoring the Broncos 21-11 in the second half in a game that was tied at 3 at halftime. Quarterback Brock Purdy.
6: I just think, you know, there was a couple plays and little detailed things, sort of hurting our drives and not getting the first down. I felt like we were moving the ball and stuff, but we were just, like, hurting ourselves with little things. And so, for us to get it going in the second half, and shout out to Ron Neal by, getting that the punt, getting the ball back for us, and then having us go score. It felt like, all right, like we wanted to like break through whatever that was, and it was really just ourselves, I felt like. So glad we can get some momentum going in the second half. But I mean, that's why it's a four quarter game. You know, you'd start great and not finish well, or you could start slow and finish well. Like, it's just, that's the game that we play.
1: Brock Purdy, 19 of 30 for 218 yards and two touchdowns, as well as the Niners go to 4-0. Bills knocked from the ranks of the unbeatens when the Patriots rallied.
11: Mate takes a snap. Blitz coming. Throw right side toward the end zone. One-handed juggling catch. It's caught for a touchdown. Unbelievable one-handed catch by Eftim Chisholm III. Incredible grab. May laid it out for him. Chisholm makes the catch and hauls it in for the score. Amazing. And the Patriots go back on top by one.
16: Stevenson is in there to the left of May. Out of the shotgun, two receivers left, two to the right. Tight end motions right slot. May takes the snap. Bills rushing four. It's open in the middle. May wanted to run for it. He throws. It's caught by Stevenson for the two-point conversion.
1: And the Patriots go on to a 29-26 win over the Bills. Patriots, the 29 points, that's a season high. They had 405 yards, that's a season high. Third down conversion percentage, 42%, that was a season high. And they wind up beating the Bills. Josh Allen, 253 yards passing and a touchdown and an interception in the loss. Bills have allowed 107 points this season, most they've allowed through four games of a season since 2012. Patriots come away with the win. You heard it here on ESPN Radio. Steve Levy and Max Starks have the call for us. Steve?
16: Thank you, Jay. I don't know a lot of people who gave the Patriots much of a chance coming into Buffalo. The Bills had been 3-0. Buffalo played a bad game last week, -4 in the turnover margin, found a way to win. You figure, okay, they got lucky, they got away with one. They'll be back to being the Bills. And the Patriots were blown out in Jacksonville by a million. They come into this game without Christian Gonzalez, without Christian Barmore, and somehow, some way, they beat the Bills today. Max, how did that happen, buddy?
7: It just came through consistency. I think the balanced offensive attack, the run game, was not spectacular, but it was consistent. They were ripping off 3, 4, 6, 7 yard runs a clip when the ball was handed to them, and also some fancy footwork by Drake May as well. But this New England team was able to garner 400 yards of offense, and it came from unlikely characters. You know, you look at the Hunter Henrys and the Eli Raridans, who've been kind of those consistent guys. Mac Hollins is the number one receiver on this team. He goes out with a calf injury. And then Romeo Doubs, the guy we talked about often with the bad hands and the inconsistent catcher, he has a play. And then, of course, insert Efton Chisholm III, right, that comes in and has the go-ahead touchdown. So utilizing a lot of different characters to get the job done today.
16: And lost in the game will be what happened at the end of the first half. We won't forget it, but because of the dramatic finish in the second half, which each team had the ball twice in less than a minute in the final 2 minutes of the first half. It was a remarkable afternoon. I think the bigger story, well, the story nationally will be Drake May, he and the Patriots are back. But maybe bigger, what's wrong with the Buffalo Bills now, and do they have a real problem on offense and defense?
7: Yeah, I mean, because, you know, New England's defense was able to get home and rattle Josh Allen. You didn't see the sudden misuse or lack of use for James Cook until late into this game, where he couldn't get started offensively, and then he finishes the game with 75 rushing yards, but they came so sporadically, there was no consistency. And Josh Allen, turnovers, still another story here. The biggest one coming right within that 2 minutes to end the game, a play downfield to Joshua Palmer that goes into Woodson's hands and ends the game effectively for the Buffalo, who you kind of felt was still in this game. There was going to be some Allen magic, and the magic never materialized.
16: Happened. All the magic was for New England. Buffalo's got a new head coach in Joe Brady, got a new defensive coordinator in Jim Leonard. I think people will start looking in that area when they're trying to come up with reasons for what's wrong with Buffalo. That's the way the league works, right?
7: It is. It is. And Buffalo, you know, came into this game 27th in the league in pass defense, and that was well on display. They look like a bottom third team playing against who for New England, right? And there's no A.J. Brown here. And Mac Hollins was gone, so DeMario Douglas, Romeo Doubs, Hunter Henry, Eli Raridan, all of these names, but nobody's superstar, and they all played together today.
16: A lot of people like playing with the final score, the numbers. This is only the 12th time in NFL history there's been a final score of 29-26.
7: Wow.
16: Hasn't happened in 3 years, but 12th time in history.
7: Yeah. Great for Super Bowl squares, though.
16: Yes. If you have the right ones.
7: If you have the right ones.
16: All right, that's the story here. In Western New York, the Bills suffer their first loss of the season. They go down to 3-1. The Patriots even their record at 2-2. Final score, New England 29, Buffalo 26. For Max Starks, I'm Steve Levy, right here on your home for the Football Sunday Game of the Week, ESPN Radio. Now let's go back to Jay Reynolds in the studio.
1: All right, Steve, the Bills bumped from the ranks of the unbeaten on Sunday. Jaguars and Bengals.
8: Dropping his treble. Looking. Fires back to the end zone. That ball's going to be caught for the touchdown. Brian Thomas Jr. for the score. No flags this time. Touchdown, Jacksonville.
1: 1010XL92.5. Jags, a 22-17 win over the Bengals. Trevor Lawrence, 18 of 23 for 227 yards. And the touchdown. Jamar Chase, 27 yards, left the game with a concussion, did not return as the Bengals wind up losing. ESPN analyst Herm Edwards.
9: This thing's all out of whack in Cincinnati. I just looked at this, and I'm like scratching my head. They had 15 runs, 59 passes. I'll say it again.
10: Yeah.
9: 15 runs, 59 passes.
10: Not great balance.
9: No balance at all. That's a problem. And they got to get more balance in this offense. They can't just rely on Joe Burrow, which is he's going to throw us victories. Doesn't happen in the National Football League. You can't only run it 15 times and throw it almost 60 times. It just doesn't add up to wins.
10: Well, Coach, defense had been their Achilles heel for so long. Defense is allowing 21 points per game
9: yes.
10: to some good offenses. So having lost just two in a row, 2-2, season very much alive, what's your overall assessment of Cincinnati?
9: We know they can play offense. Their defense is keeping them in the game. But when you get out of balance like that, they're almost relying on, well, Joe will win it for us. Let him just keep throwing. Well, you can't. You want to steal possessions away from an offense, you know what you do? You got to run the ball. You got to take some time off the clock because you put your defense on the field too fast when you go three and out. You just can't keep throwing the ball like this. It never ends up well when you're throwing the ball almost 60 times in a football game. Tough to win.
1: Joe Burrow, 428 yards passing, touchdown, ran for another. Also had a couple of interceptions as well in the loss for the Bengals. SportsCenter All Night, ESPN Radio. Giants hosting the Cardinals. Jameis Winston rallying New York in the second half.
12: Second and 10 at the 11. Can the Giants take advantage of the penalty? Winston in a shotgun set. Play clock at 5. Winston back, zips it into the end zone, and it's caught for the touchdown. Theo Johnson right over the defender.
1: Cardinals, meanwhile, in a position at the end. They did have a chance. Down 6, 4th and goal from the 4 on the game's final play.
12: McBride comes in motion. Brissett back, pumps. Intercepted by the Giants as he throws it left. Deontay Banks across midfield. Down the right sideline. 40, 30, 20, 15, 10, 5. Touchdown Giants! On a day in which the 86 Giants were honored, it's the Giant defense of 2026 that saves the day today. Deontay Banks with a walk-off pick 6.
1: Bob Papa, WFAN. Giants a 36-24 win over the Cardinals. Jameis Winston, 250 yards passing, 3 touchdowns, couple of interceptions. His team saved by that game-ending pick 6.
13: You know, I just was grateful, 2 weeks in a row, our defense held strong, man, and to see Tay Banks, man, someone who has faced his trials, man, but still finds a way to persevere. And for that to happen to him and for him to finish in the end zone with that ball, I was so proud of him. And I talked about, you know, forgetting that which is behind you and reaching forward to which is ahead, and that's what he did. Obviously, he talked about that first drive, you know, his welcome back moment, you know, because he's been locking down stuff since training camp. But sometimes not how you start, it's how you finish. And he finished in the end zone to lead us to a victory.
1: For Jameis Winston, his 20th career game with 3 touchdown passes, ESPN analyst Herm Edwards.
9: He is a guy that brings a positiveness to your whole locker room. You know, when he walks in the huddle as an offensive player, you kind of look at him, he's kind of smiling. The sun's always shining for Jameis Winston, right? He gets down every once in a while, but when you watch the guy play, he still has some arm talent. Mm-hmm. Playing for a good coach, and Coach Harbaugh, you know, doesn't put a lot of stress on him, but this Giant team has kind of rallied around Jameis Winston after they lose their starting quarterback. Who would imagine right now the Giants are sitting where they're sitting at with the backup quarterback, Jameis Winston?
1: First 3-0 home start to a season since 2008. They trailed by 11, but they come back and beat the Cardinals 36-24. 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
14: Cherry'll back in. Miller, the 2-2. 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
1: 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Christian Yelich with our Jesse Rogers.
15: Christian, is there anyone on the planet you want up more than Jackson Chourio at a moment like that?
19: No. I mean, I know it's Mason Miller, but you feel pretty good about him in that situation. We're like, you know, something's going to be hit hard. You don't know if it's going to be at somebody, but you know he's going to hit something hard, and you just felt like, you know what? You just could feel it in here.
15: The inning starts, though, with you getting on base against Miller. Take me through that at bat.
19: Yeah, I mean, down 1, maybe the best closer in the game. You know, you're just like, you got to get on. You got to get some action. Maybe make something happen on the bases. But it's kind of been the theme of us all year. Like, just find a way. Like, who cares how we do it? Just get in there and figure it out.
1: Mason Miller with three walks, and then the Brewers with the walk-off hit to go up to Love. Even after two in L.A., that's next. 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
2: 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Coming out of week 5 of college football, Texas still number 1 in the latest AP poll. Longhorns idle this weekend, heading into the Red River rivalry against Oklahoma. Missouri off the win over Florida, making a big jump. Tigers up 11 spots to number 14. Gators dropped to number 16, down from number 8. At number 3, still Notre Dame. Miami's still at number 4, coming off that 28-point rout at Clemson. ESPN's Heather Dinich.
3: Clemson, you know, I looked at Dabo Sweeney's comments last night saying that he thinks that they can still win the ACC. He's right. They only have one league loss. But the disparity between where Miami is as a program and Clemson is right now was on full display.
2: And we'll see how it manifests as the season continues. Week 4 of the NFL season wraps up tonight. Falcons Saints for Monday Night Football.
4: Are we turning the clocks back on Monday night? We might be. Is Alvin Kamara, who at one point this offseason seemed like he might no longer be a New Orleans Saint, should be the starting running back come Monday night when they play host to the Atlanta Falcons. Kendre Miller will have a role as well. And the Saints have been as dedicated to a running back by committee approach as basically anybody in the regular season.
2: We'll see who comes out on top in this one. Falcons Saints, Monday Night Football, ESPN and ABC. As for Sunday's action, John Ryder.
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7: In motion, Nick Westbrook, Akine, shotgun snap to Daniel Jones. Cuts to his right. Now he's at the 5, looking to dive across the pylon, and he does! Touchdown! INDY for Daniel Jones!
1: Number 4.
6: There were a few Week 4 rallies, including in Houston, where the Cowboys rack up 28 points in the second half to knock off the Texans. And Dallas receiver CeeDee Lamb had himself a game on 105.3 The Fan.
8: Second down at the Houston 12. Prescott back, throwing. End zone! Lamb to the post! CeeDee Lamb! Unbelievable! 12-yard touchdown! Has regained the lead.
1: Number 3.
6: The 49ers looking to stay undefeated, hosting the Broncos, and a familiar connection here on KNBR.
9: Second down and 8 at their own 44-yard line, leading by 3. Purdy's in the shotgun. Here comes pressure. Purdy backpedaling, checks down to Kittle. Kittle gets a block from Brendel. Kittle is breaking free into space. George Kittle is racing. Hufanga on his heels. Won't get there. Touchdown! 49ers! Breakaway for George Kittle, and a beauty, 56 yards for the score.
1: Number 2.
6: The Giants improved to 3-1, outlasting the Cardinals, and they put it away in the fourth quarter with their defense. The call on WFAN.
8: McBride comes in motion. Brissett back, pumps, intercepted by the Giants as he throws it left. Deontay Banks across midfield, down the right sideline. 40, 30, 20, 15, 10, 5. Giants! On a day in which the 86 Giants were honored, it's the Giant defense of 2026 that saves the day today.
1: Number 1.
6: Now to the baseball postseason, we had a thriller in Game 2 of the NLDS in Milwaukee as the Brewers stunned the Padres. Boog Sciambi with the final call on ESPN Radio.
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2: The other NL series, Braves hanging on for a 3-2 win over the Dodgers. Series tied after the first two in LA. Dave O'Brien, Jessica Mendoza have the call for us here on ESPN Radio. Dave?
11: Thank you, Jay. As we watch Dodger Stadium file out, 51,000 not very happy fans, they watch their beloved Dodgers go down to the Atlanta bullpen and a handful of key hits because just there weren't many in the game. Each side had only six. The Braves did not start someone tonight, a regular starter. Instead, they go with the bullpen guy and Ray Kerr and a slew of guys after that. And it pays off in a big win.
0: Yeah, and I think the biggest credit, and we talk about Michael Harris II, the fact that he got those three hits, but the reality was it was the entire lineup earning those nine free passes, getting Blake Snell, the starter, this two-time Cy Young Award winner, out of this game so early. So the Dodgers had to go to that bullpen that has been a weakness for the team, and the Braves just capitalizing on the walks.
11: So we move on to Atlanta after the travel day on Monday for game number three on Tuesday night at 6 o'clock, and that's going to be Yamamoto against Sale. One could argue that the advantage has now swung to the Atlanta Braves with an opportunity to go up 2-1 behind Chris Sale on proper rest in his home ballpark.
0: So this has all the feels of a game one. Normally, you have your ace ready for a game one. Dodgers deciding to go to two lefties because of the Braves' struggles, supposedly, against left-handed pitching. So they save Yamamoto for this game three. Obviously, Chris Sale coming in to game one and game three of the wild card series. So now we get this awesome matchup in a game three of the division series, which should have been these two aces in game one.
11: Both guys brilliant throughout the season. Yamamoto, of course, won the MVP of the World Series last year. That should be a dandy of a matchup. For Jess Mendoza, I'm Dave O'Brien, right here at your home for every pitch of the postseason, Major League Baseball on ESPN.

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9: The Chiefs and Raiders battle for first place in the AFC West.
10: First down and 10 for the Chiefs. K-9, Walker going off tackle, 20, England 15, 10, sprints, dives for the far front pylon, touchdown! 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
9: Rams and Eagles collide at the link.
11: Give the Rams first touchdown of week four. Jet sweep. Puka to the left edge. Puka can walk right in. A leap for a touchdown at the pylon. And he's in the end zone for six.
9: Cowboys and Texans meet in a Texas showdown.
12: Prescott back, throwing. End zone. Lamb to the post. CeeDee Lamb.
9: Braves look to bounce back in Game 2 of the NLDS.
13: Pitch on the way, swinging a line drive toward the gap in right center. Tucker on a run, won't get it. It touches down on the warning track. Olsen's being sent. He's around third. He is going to score on a double. And Atlanta adds another huge run.
9: Plus, the WNBA playoff semifinals get underway with two Game 1s.
14: 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Another massive three from Jordan Canada, her third of the game.
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0: Five teams still without a win through 4 weeks of the NFL season. Three teams still without a loss. Two of them are in the NFC, and one of those is in the West.
1: Second down and eight at their own 44-yard line, leading by three. Purdy's in the shotgun. Here comes pressure. Purdy backpedaling, checks down to Kittle. Kittle gets a block from Brendel. Kittle is breaking free into space. George Kittle is racing. Hufanga on his heels, won't get there. Touchdown! 49ers! A breakaway for George Kittle. And a beauty! 56 yards for the score.
2: And the 49ers with this win, 24-14. And just as we said last week, Tim, it was not without a cost. It was not without pain or drama. And the 49ers find a way to get it done and improve to 4-0 on the year.
0: So it sounded on KNBR, 24-14, Niners over the Broncos for San Francisco, their third 4-0 start under Kyle Shanahan, tied with the Eagles for the second most by any team in the last decade. The Chiefs with five lead the way. Kyle Shanahan, 4-0 once again.
3: I just told the guys I was proud of them. I don't know, just especially with some of the stuff we talked about last night. I was proud of the offense, being able to run the ball the way we did, being able to finish at the end, doing that 2 weeks in a row where you're trying to run it. You want to run on the clock out, but you also want to score more than anything because you don't want to give it back and make it a one-score game. And to be able to finish there with a touchdown, to finish the last three drives with a touchdown was huge. And I was just so pumped at the way the defense played. That allowed us to kind of have that mindset throughout the whole game, and the special teams being the big point in the game that kind of changed the momentum with that turnover.
0: Brock Purdy, 19 of 30, 218 yards, couple of touchdowns, ran for 29 yards, third straight game with multiple passing touchdowns and no interceptions. George Kittle, four catches for 70 yards and a score, including that 56-yard touchdown in the fourth quarter. Niners, first team to allow zero sacks through four games since the Colts in 2005. As for the Broncos, they snap a 10-game win streak against NFC opponents, had been the longest active streak in the NFL. Second double-digit loss for Denver this season. Quarterback Bo Nix, frustration level?
4: I think the frustrations just come within the losses. Obviously, we want to have a really explosive offense, and that'll come. But we've played really good teams. We've played four really good challenges up so far, and we're sitting here at 2-2, and so I definitely don't think we hit the panic button, but at the same time, we just got to continue to grind and find ways to get better.
0: Not hitting the panic button, but the Broncos had 296 yards of offense, held under 300 in three of their first four games this season. ESPN analyst Herm Edwards.
5: He knows how to play offense, but this team struggles, and I think sometimes they put too much pressure on the defense. Thinking the defense will hold and hold. Well, the defense gets tired after a while. Yeah. You need to score points so the defense can do what? Get after the quarterback. But now, they play a San Francisco 49er team. That's one of the best teams in the National Football League, right? And so it's not like they lost to a team that's not very good. I mean, San Francisco could go to the Super Bowl this year if they continue to play the way they're playing right now. But Denver gets off to these slow starts offensively, and eventually the defense just wears down.
6: You look at the Rams. You look at the Seahawks. Two teams that a lot of people see as top-tier teams in the NFC. Are you ready, at this point, sitting at 4-0, ready to call the 49ers the best team in the NFC West?
5: Absolutely. They're the most consistent team when you watch them play. I mean, they have a formula of how they want to play football, and it's kind of fun to watch. And I think people lose sight of this. Hiring Raheem Morris as their defensive coordinator, who was in this division with the Rams, yeah. he knows the division opponents.
7: Oh yeah.
5: He has an up on everybody. He's been in this division, and you take him away from a Rams team that is in the same division they're in. That's a big get. And so this is a good football team. I mean, they know how to win. Purdy's a really good quarterback. They got one of the best players on offense in number 23, McCaffrey, right? Evans goes down, he comes back, and the defense, all of a sudden, this team is rolling right now. They're going to be hard to beat.
0: Niners 4-0, Broncos drop to 2-2 with the loss. The other team still unbeaten in the NFC is in the Twin Cities.
8: So the Vikings could run the clock out a game. Will Reichard went 5 of 5 on field goals. Second time in his career he's done that, and the Vikings will improve to 4-0 and beat the Miami Dolphins 15-10.
0: KFAN and the Minnesota Vikings Radio Network, 15-10. Vikings win it and go to 4-0 for the second time in the last 10 seasons. Both under Kevin O'Connell. Kyler Murray, 14 of 14, 123 yards passing when he was targeting his tight ends on Sunday. Coach Kevin O'Connell knows there's still room for improvement, though.
7: Yeah, the third downs, I mean, when we were seven or less, you know, we might have been outside of that last kneel down. We might have been 8 of 10, you know, seven or less. But just too many negatives, you know, too many. I think we had 8 offensive penalties. Still some pre-snap things. You know, I think we lost out on an explosive by an illegal formation penalty. And we're using Caleb in the jumbo position and you know, a lot of moving parts with some of the things we're working through. But my expectation as we get the cleaner execution in. There were some cadence things going on that you have to continue to figure out what the root of that is. And then obviously some of those negatives just on the plays themselves. But to be able to battle back from behind the chains there a few times and get to third and 6 or less and then convert, I thought it said a lot about not only Kyler, but the group as a whole weathering some adversity there.
0: Vikings' 9th straight win, longest active streak in the NFL, and their longest since 10 straight. Between 1999 and 2000, they beat the Dolphins on Sunday. Dolphins falling to 0-4 for the second time in the last 15 seasons. Vikings, Niners, they're both 4-0. The winner in Las Vegas Sunday would also be in that 4-0 group.
9: Sports Center all night. NFL Game of the Week, Chiefs at Raiders.
10: The reality for the Raiders is this is absolutely a measuring stick, but this is absolutely an opportunity to just prove how good you actually are.
11: This is AFC West football. This is a division matchup that both teams are 3-0. They know you. You know them.
12: I wouldn't be surprised if it's a very hostile environment. Try to take me back to those Oakland Raiders days. Yeah, I'm excited just for the challenge. That 3-0 record is real.
13: And we are underway in this big AFC West game. Second down, goal to go at the end. Just underway fourth quarter. Chiefs trailing 13-10. Walker now goes in motion. Chiefs will throw it again. Pump faking. Now a pass near side. Caught. Touchdown! Kansas City. Tyquan Thornton gives the Chiefs their first lead of the game on an 8-yarder. And Mahomes now with the most touchdown passes in Chiefs history against a single opponent.
14: Thornton again had a big day along with Patrick. A couple TD throws. Worthy had a big day and would have had a couple more. He was right there, but we had a little bit of pressure and couldn't get it to him, but he's playing good football.
13: First down and 10 for the Chiefs. Up 4. K-9. Walker going off tackle. 20. England 15. 10. Sprints. Dives for the far front pylon. Touchdown! Kansas City! All of a sudden an onslaught of points and a 21-yard off-tackle run. And the Chiefs have a coveted two-possession second-half lead at 3:02 to go in the game.
12: You have a guy like Kenneth that you get through. That's not just a 20-yard run. It's a 70-yard run. And so that's about staying with it and trusting the guys around you.
14: Offensively, it was great to see Walker have another big day. The crucial time, the big long run that he had. But he was productive the whole day.
13: And the Chiefs go to a knee. They will go to 4-0 with two division victories in the first 4 weeks. And they beat the Raiders, who suffer their first loss of the season. And for Kansas City and for Patrick Mahomes, he now has a 99th career regular season win. That ties Tom Brady for the most in National Football League history by a quarterback in his first 130 starts.
14: Yeah, when there's two good teams, I think that helps the whole thing. That was a battle. So they battled their tail off, and our guys battled their tail off, and that's what this is all about.
12: But we have to keep building and keep getting better, and I'm sure they'll do the same.
0: Chiefs getting the 3-point win over the Raiders. Patrick Mahomes' 5th career 4-0 start to a season. 15 of 30, 225 yards passing, couple of touchdowns. Kenneth Walker the third, 177 rushing yards and 2 scores. ESPN analyst Tim Hasselbeck.
15: What's kind of remarkable about where they sit is they're relying a lot on Kenneth Walker right now. I mean, think about it from Patrick Mahomes' standpoint. He completed 15 of 30 today. It wasn't like he had this remarkable game. And I don't know that the passing game is really where it would normally be when you have all the speed at wide receiver that they're accustomed to having. And so right now it's a team that's running the ball extremely well because they got it right in free agency with Kenneth Walker.
16: If I'm Kansas City, I'm just going to say, let's go, 9, do your thing. But I wonder about that as well.
15: Yeah, I think that if you're headed towards, you know, over 300 and something touches on a season, you do have to start to, you know, be concerned about having a guy that's fresh late in the year. You know, you talk about people in Seattle felt like, hey, because Charbonnet had played so much during the regular season, when they got Kenneth Walker, he had fresh legs. Yeah. So, yeah, there's probably a concern there, but you're going to have to. That's your best option right now with the receiver situation the way it is in Kansas City.
0: Kansas City with a 30-27 win over the Raiders, who snap a streak of four straight wins dating back to last season. Sports Center all night, ESPN Radio.
8: The 1-0 to France. Swing and a high fly ball in the air, and that one hits one of the guy wires and redirects and is caught in left field by Churio.
17: So they have a roof and the wires run, you know, we're behind home plate and it runs kind of away from us towards the outfield. If you imagine spreading your fingers like that.
8: That's right.
17: And one of those fingers it hit has a lot of cables running through it. And it went straight back down.
18: After review, the call stands. The ball did hit over fair territory. The call stands. The runner or the batter is out.
0: Saturday's series opener for the Padres and Brewers, certainly with some drama in the ninth inning. A potential go-ahead homer by San Diego's Ty France hits a wire, winds up being an out when it's caught by Milwaukee's Jackson Churio. Hold that name on the tip of your tongue for just a moment. Sunday, game two of the best of five. Padres, a 3-1 lead in the seventh inning. Brewers pull within a run in the home half when they score on an error to make it 3-2. Jump ahead to the ninth, two outs. But Padres closer Mason Miller had issued three walks, so bases were loaded for guess who?
8: Churio back in. Miller, the 2-2. Swing and a line drive.
0: Three, the final. Jackson Churio is 1-for-4 in the game, but the one is that walk-off two-run single. Two dramatic wins for the Brewers in as many days in the first two games of the series. The guys who are calling the series for us here on ESPN Radio, John Schaumbe, Doug Glanville, Boog.
8: Jay, thanks so much. The Brewers rally and win it in the bottom of the ninth. Jackson Churio with a two-run single. Dougie, what a ball game.
17: I mean, these teams we saw going into the series, they're going to be back and forth. They're evenly matched. They have great bullpens. And you knew it was going to be the bullpen that executed. They got enough out of their starters. And today, between King and Henderson, it was back and forth. But then for the Brewers to come up against Mason Miller, who's had such an incredible season, and to just beat him with his best stuff, make him work, throw a lot of pitches, and then hit his fastball with Jackson Churio, who's just been an incredible postseason performer in such a young career. And then the contributions coming from the guys like the captain and Christian Yelich to steal a base, and then Sal Frelick, who's had a tough year, still getting the big hit and scoring the winning run. I mean, the Brewers just brought everybody out tonight to be able to win this ballgame, and that's really what it takes in the postseason, especially against a Padre bullpen.
8: Amazing work, and when you think about this team winning 103 games, ooh, there's so many aspects to this team, but there's a culture and a mindset that they have that I think starts with their manager and Pat Murphy.
17: Well, Pat Murphy is never satisfied. He always knows that his players can do better and continue to improve. He wants them to want to be better, and this season, 103 wins, another season where they've led baseball in wins. And, you know, they ran away with the division, but they weren't satisfied. They wanted to make up last year. They got swept by the Dodgers. They have work to do. And they came up big at home when these games were really close. I mean, coming down to hitting wires in game one and, I mean, everything. So, you know, they're playing some great baseball. And considering they had the time off, you know, the Padres had the roll going, and they've just stopped them cold.
8: Yeah, amazing stuff. Brewers pull it out in the bottom of the ninth. It started with a walk to Yelich, and it finished with Jackson Churio, a two-run single off of Mason Miller. And Milwaukee is up 2-0. They win game 2 by the final of 4-3. For Doug Glanville, I'm John Schaumbe right here in your home for every game of the postseason, Major League Baseball on ESPN Radio and the ESPN app. Now let's go back to Jay Reynolds in the studio.
0: All right, Boo, game 3 coming up on Tuesday. We'll have it for you, of course, as you mentioned here on ESPN Radio. Not all smiles in L.A. Sunday. That's next. SportsCenter All Night continues. It's ESPN Radio.
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0: 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On the diamond, game 2, Dodgers-Braves in L.A.
1: Olsen again will be taken off with the pitch. There he goes. The pitch on the way. Swing and a line drive toward the gap in right center. Tucker on a run. Won't get it. It touches down on the warning track. Olsen's being sent. He's around third. He is going to score on a double. And Atlanta adds another huge run as they take a 3-1 lead. Michael Harris had a terrific at bat. He also has his third hit. If he hits one out tonight, his next one, he's going to hit for the cycle. And Iglesias rocks and pitches. Lefty batter will swing and pop it up. Foul ground, third base side. Here comes Riley. He is under. He makes the catch. And that's the ball game. Atlanta wins it. Final score of 3-2. The Braves bullpen just magnificent here in game number two. And they have tied the series. Heading back to Atlanta on Tuesday, one game apiece.
0: They snap a seven-game losing streak in postseason road games, getting the winning game two. Dave O'Brien calling it here on ESPN Radio. Michael Harris, as Dave mentioned, did not hit that homer, so he finishes 3-for-5, double, triple, fourth player in Braves history with a single, double, and a triple in a postseason game. He spoke after the win with our Aldin Gonzalez here on ESPN Radio.
2: Michael, 4 days, you've had three bullpen games. What can you say about the work that your relievers did today to shut down this Dodgers offense and help you guys get this win here?
3: Yeah, that's actually phenomenal. The job that they've done this postseason, two great lineups, and they've pretty much closed the door on them all the time. So, yeah, they've done a phenomenal job, and just glad to get back home with an even series.
2: As an offense, what was your game plan against Blake Snell? How were you able to drive up his pitch count the way that you did today and lead to his early exit?
3: I think we all knew, like, he was a guy that you have to kind of make work. He doesn't want to give you too many pitches over the plate, so if you make him work, you can kind of get him out the game early, and that's what happened today.
2: And Michael, three hits for you today. I think eight in this postseason already. What's it like for you right now? What kind of groove do you feel like you're in at the batter's box right now?
3: I'm just trying to stay calm and believe in myself, go up there and try to do a job, not try to do too much. Obviously, I would have wanted to come through in the situation in the first inning with the bases loaded, but then Doobie picked me up and got an RBI. So, just trying to find ways to get the hand the baton off to the guy behind me and do a job.
2: And, Michael, there's a lot of talk about Chris Sale potentially making this start in game two. The fact that you won this game without him, now you have him lined up in Atlanta for game three after splitting two games in L.A., how big was that for you guys?
3: That's huge. To have a split series, obviously coming here and then playing one of the better teams in the league and splitting that series after yesterday, giving the ball to Sale gives us a lot of confidence.
0: Michael Harris and the Braves getting the winning game two, evening the series after the first two in L.A. As Dave O'Brien mentioned, game three Tuesday in Atlanta. You'll hear it here on ESPN Radio. Every pitch of baseball's postseason is on ESPN Radio. Monday, the two American League series, White Sox, Guardians up first. Our coverage begins at 4:30 Eastern time. They'll be followed by the Yankees and Rays from the Trop. Sports Center all night, ESPN Radio. So the Dodgers did not get a win for L.A. on Sunday, but the Rams did.
4: Puka Nacua is left. Devontae Adams is right. Two tight ends in formation. Strong left. They run it left. Kyren to the edge of stiff arm. Turns it down the numbers. Stays on his feet. And he's in. Kyren Williams puts it in the paint. And the Rams have their first lead of week four with 70 seconds left in Philadelphia.
0: Kyren Williams runs for two touchdowns in the final 4 minutes. And the Rams rally from down 10 to beat the Eagles 24-20 on Sunday. Eagles 0-for-12 on third down, most third down attempts without a conversion by any team since 2023. Second fewest points in any two game span under Nick Sirianni. ESPN analyst Herm Edwards.
5: The one thing you can count on is the consistency of the quarterback. He never wavers. Win, lose, or draw, he's always the same. He will come with some calmness for this football team. They have a chance. Now, Barkley gets nicked up. That's not a good sign. Because going into this game, Barkley going into this game had zero touchdowns. You know, so this team has got to kind of find their identity. Five new offensive coordinators in 6 years.
6: It goes through college, too, at Alabama.
5: It's just up and down with this offense. They got to figure it out that they're still a good football team because they got the quarterback. This is a game that got away from them.
0: Jalen Hurts, 12-27, 93 yards passing, two touchdowns, 18 yards rushing. He was sacked a season high four times. in the loss for the Eagles. Rams trailed for just over 46 minutes before rallying for the win over Philly. Sunday night game seeing the Panthers and the Lions.
7: From the Detroit 10, working right to left. Takes the snap. Lions bring the blitz. Young throws. Enzo McMillan, center cut. Touchdown, Carolina. T-Mac's career game and career night continues. The stars are out in Charlotte. T-Mac and Bryce, the brightest among them.
0: Carolina Panthers Radio Network. Panthers, a 32-26 win over the Lions. Bryce Young, 29 of 41, 329 yards passing. A couple of touchdown passes. 9 touchdown passes this season for Bryce Young as Carolina gets the win. First primetime win at home since 2022. Speaking of being in primetime, how about the 4-0 teams? That's next to ESPN Radio.
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0: Brewers walk off and take the first two from the Padres. Braves come back with a win in Game 2. Their series with the Dodgers tied at a game apiece. Valkyries, Dream taking their respective series openers in the WNBA. While the Chiefs win the Battle of the Unbeatens in Week 4.
8: And the Chiefs go to a knee. They will go to 4-0 with two division victories in the first 4 weeks. And they beat the Raiders, who suffer their first loss of the season. And for Kansas City and for Patrick Mahomes, he now has a 99th career regular season win. That ties Tom Brady for the most in National Football League history by a quarterback in his first 130 starts.
0: 96-5, the Fan. Chiefs, a 30-27 win. Patrick Mahomes' fifth career 4-0 start to a season, completes half of his 30 passes for 225 yards. Kenneth Walker runs for 177 and two touchdowns. ESPN analyst Herm Edwards.
5: It has changed the whole dynamics of the Kansas City Chiefs offense. It's not about Patrick Mahomes running around and making these fabulous throws and plays. It's not about Kelce catching the ball. It really is about the runner right now. The ability to run the ball sets up the play action pass, takes a lot of stress off the quarterback, right? And you think about Kenneth Walker, not only can he run inside, he has speed to break outside as well, right? So all of a sudden, when you think about Andy Reid's history, Andy Reid was an offensive line coach. The offensive coordinator, last time I checked, Eric Bieniemy, yeah. What position did he play? Running back. So when they got Kenneth Walker, I said, okay, this whole offense will change now. And you watch it, there's a reason they haven't lost. They're very productive on offense. Took a lot of pressure off Patrick Mahomes, making all these off-schedule plays. Now they can be a play-action team. Patrick Mahomes said, I can give it to the runner. I can throw it to Kelce now. Guys are wide open because you have to stop the run of the Kansas City Chiefs. So defensively, you got to put eight guys in the box. Right? You put eight guys in the box, guess what? We'll play-action pass you and we'll throw the ball on you. It's a wonderful combination of how they're playing offense.
0: Walker scoring both of his rushing touchdowns on consecutive plays in the fourth quarter, 19 seconds apart. Chiefs are 4-0. Vikings go to 4-0. So do the Niners, a 24-14 win over the Broncos. Niners 4-0 under Kyle Shanahan for the third time. Tied with the Eagles for the second most by any team in the last decade. Christian McCaffrey, 70 yards from scrimmage and a touchdown. Niners outscoring the Broncos 21-11 in the second half in a game that was tied at 3 at halftime. Quarterback Brock Purdy.
10: I just think, you know, there was a couple plays and little detailed things, sort of hurting our drives and not getting the first down. I felt like we were moving the ball and stuff, but we were just, like, hurting ourselves with little things. And so, for us to get it going in the second half, and shout out to Ron Neal by, getting that the punt, getting the ball back for us, and then having us go score. It felt like, all right, like we wanted to like break through whatever that was, and it was really just ourselves, I felt like. So glad we can get some momentum going in the second half. But I mean, that's why it's a four quarter game. You know, you could start great and not finish well, or you could start slow and finish well. Like, it's just, that's the game that we play.
0: Brock Purdy, 19 of 30 for 218 yards and two touchdowns, as well as the Niners go to 4-0. Bills knocked from the ranks of the unbeatens when the Patriots rallied.
12: Mate takes a snap. Blitz coming. Throw right side toward the end zone. One-handed juggling catch. It's caught for a touchdown. Unbelievable one-handed catch by Eftim Chisholm III. Incredible grab. May laid it out for him. Chisholm makes the catch and hauls it in for the score. Amazing. And the Patriots go back on top by one.
17: Stevenson is in there to the left of May. Out of the shotgun, two receivers left, two to the right. Tight end motions right slot. May takes the snap. Bills rushing 4. It's open in the middle. May wanted to run for it. He throws. It's caught by Stevenson for the two-point conversion.
0: And the Patriots go on to a 29-26 win over the Bills. Patriots, the 29 points, that's a season high. They had 405 yards, that's a season high. Third down conversion percentage, 42%, that was a season high. And they wind up beating the Bills. Josh Allen, 253 yards passing and a touchdown and an interception in the loss. Bills have allowed 107 points this season, most they've allowed through four games of a season since 2012. Patriots come away with the win. You heard it here on ESPN Radio. Steve Levy and Max Starks have the call for us. Steve?
1: Thank you, Jay. I don't know a lot of people who gave the Patriots much of a chance coming into Buffalo. The Bills had been 3-0. Buffalo played a bad game last week, -4 in the turnover margin, found a way to win. You figure, okay, they got lucky, they got away with one. They'll be back to being the Bills. And the Patriots were blown out in Jacksonville by a million. They come into this game without Christian Gonzalez, without Christian Barmore, and somehow, some way, they beat the Bills today. Max, how did that happen, buddy?
2: It just came through consistency. I think the balanced offensive attack, the run game, was not spectacular, but it was consistent. They were ripping off 3, 4, 6, 7 yard runs a clip when the ball was handed to them, and also some fancy footwork by Drake May as well. But this New England team was able to garner 400 yards of offense, and it came from unlikely characters. You know, you look at the Hunter Henrys and the Eli Raridans, who've been kind of those consistent guys. Mac Hollins is the number one receiver on this team. He goes out with a calf injury. And then Romeo Doubs, the guy we talked about often with the bad hands and the inconsistent catcher, he has a play. And then, of course, insert Efton Chisholm III, right, that comes in and has the go-ahead touchdown. So utilizing a lot of different characters to get the job done today.
1: And lost in the game will be what happened at the end of the first half. We won't forget it, but because of the dramatic finish in the second half, which each team had the ball twice in less than a minute in the final 2 minutes of the first half. It was a remarkable afternoon. I think the bigger story, well, the story nationally will be Drake May, he and the Patriots are back. But maybe bigger, what's wrong with the Buffalo Bills now, and do they have a real problem on offense and defense?
2: Yeah, I mean, because, you know, New England's defense was able to get home and rattle Josh Allen. You didn't see the sudden misuse or lack of use for James Cook until late into this game, where he couldn't get started offensively, and then he finishes the game with 75 rushing yards, but they came so sporadically, there was no consistency. And Josh Allen, turnovers, still another story here. The biggest one coming right within that 2 minutes to end the game, a play downfield to Joshua Palmer that goes into Woodson's hands and ends the game effectively for the Buffalo, who you kind of felt was still in this game. There was going to be some Allen magic, and the magic never materialized.
1: Happened. All the magic was for New England. Buffalo's got a new head coach in Joe Brady, got a new defensive coordinator in Jim Leonard. I think people will start looking in that area when they're trying to come up with reasons for what's wrong with Buffalo. That's the way the league works, right?
2: It is. It is. And Buffalo, you know, came into this game 27th in the league in pass defense, and that was well on display. They look like a bottom third team playing against who for New England, right? And,
1: yeah.
2: And there's no A.J. Brown here. And Mac Hollins was gone, so DeMario Douglas, Romeo Doubs, Hunter Henry, Eli Raridan, all of these names, but nobody's superstar, and they all played together today.
1: A lot of people like playing with the final score, the numbers. This is only the 12th time in NFL history there's been a final score of 29-26.
2: Wow.
1: Hasn't happened in 3 years, but 12th time in history.
2: Yeah. Great for Super Bowl squares, though.
1: Yes. If you have the right ones.
2: If you have the right ones.
1: All right, that's the story here. In Western New York, the Bills suffer their first loss of the season. They go down to 3-1. The Patriots even their record at 2-2. Final score, New England 29, Buffalo 26. For Max Starks, I'm Steve Levy, right here on your home for the Football Sunday Game of the Week, ESPN Radio. Now let's go back to Jay Reynolds in the studio.
0: All right, Steve, the Bills bumped from the ranks of the unbeaten on Sunday. Jaguars and Bengals.
3: Dropping is Trevor. Looking. Fires back to the end zone. That ball's going to be caught for the touchdown. Brian Thomas Jr. for the score. No flags this time. Touchdown, Jacksonville.
0: 1010 XL 92.5. Jags, a 22-17 win over the Bengals. Trevor Lawrence, 18 of 23 for 227 yards. And the touchdown. Jamar Chase, 27 yards, left the game with a concussion, did not return as the Bengals wind up losing. ESPN analyst Herm Edwards.
5: This thing's all out of whack in Cincinnati. I just looked at this, and I'm like scratching my head. They had 15 runs, 59 passes. I'll say it again.
6: Yeah.
5: 15 runs, 59 passes.
6: Not great balance.
5: No balance at all. That's a problem. And they got to get more balance in this offense. They can't just rely on Joe Burrow's, which is he's going to throw us victories. Doesn't happen in the National Football League. You can't only run it 15 times and throw it almost 60 times. It just doesn't add up to wins.
6: Well, Coach, defense had been their Achilles heel for so long. Defense is allowing 21 points per game
5: yes.
6: to some good offenses. So having lost just two in a row, 2-2, season very much alive, what's your overall assessment of Cincinnati?
5: We know they can play offense. Their defense is keeping them in the game. But when you get out of balance like that, they're almost relying on, well, Joe will win it for us. Let him just keep throwing. Well, you can't. You want to steal possessions away from an offense, you know what you do? You got to run the ball. You got to take some time off the clock because you put your defense on the field too fast when you go three and out. You just can't keep throwing the ball like this. It never ends up well when you're throwing the ball almost 60 times in a football game. Tough to win.
0: Joe Burrow, 428 yards passing, touchdown, ran for another. Also had a couple of interceptions as well in the loss for the Bengals. SportsCenter All Night, ESPN Radio. Giants hosting the Cardinals. Jameis Winston rallying New York in the second half.
4: Second and 10 at the 11. Can the Giants take advantage of the penalty? Winston in a shotgun set. Play clock at 5. Winston back, zips it into the end zone, and it's caught for the touchdown. Theo Johnson right over the defender.
0: Cardinals, meanwhile, in a position at the end. They did have a chance. Down 6, 4th and goal from the 4 on the game's final play.
4: McBride comes in motion. Brissett back, pumps.
7: Intercepted by the Giants as he throws it left. Deontay Banks across midfield. Down the right sideline. 40, 30, 20, 15, 10, 5. Touchdown Giants! On a day in which the 86 Giants were honored, it's the Giant defense of 2026 that saves the day today. Deontay Banks with a walk-off pick 6.
0: Bob Papa, WFAN, Giants, a 36-24 win over the Cardinals. Jameis Winston, 250 yards passing, 3 touchdowns, couple of interceptions. His team saved by that game-ending pick 6.
11: You know, I just was grateful, 2 weeks in a row, our defense held strong, man, and to see Tay Banks, man, someone who has faced his trials, man, but still finds a way to persevere. And for that to happen to him and for him to finish in the end zone with that ball, I was so proud of him. And I talked about, you know, forgetting that which is behind you and reaching forward to which is ahead, and that's what he did. Obviously, he talked about that first drive, you know, his welcome back moment, you know, because he's been locking down stuff since training camp. But it, sometimes not how you start, it's how you finish. And he finished in the end zone to lead us to a victory.
0: For Jameis Winston, his 20th career game with 3 touchdown passes, ESPN analyst Herm Edwards.
5: He is a guy that brings a positiveness to your whole locker room. You know, when he walks in the huddle as an offensive player, you kind of look at him, he's kind of smiling. The sun's always shining for Jameis Winston, right? He gets down every once in a while, but when you watch the guy play, he still has some arm talent. Mm-hmm. Playing for a good coach, and Coach Harbaugh, you know, doesn't put a lot of stress on him, but this Giant team has kind of rallied around Jameis Winston after they lose their starting quarterback. Who would imagine right now the Giants are sitting where they're sitting at with the backup quarterback, Jameis Winston?
0: First 3-0 home start to a season since 2008. They trailed by 11, but they come back and beat the Cardinals 36-24. SportsCenter All Night, ESPN Radio. Back to baseball.
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19: Christian, is there anyone on the planet you want up more than Jackson Chourio at a moment like that?
20: No. I mean, I know it's Mason Miller, but you feel pretty good about him in that situation where, like, you know, something's going to be hit hard. You don't know if it's going to be at somebody, but you know he's going to hit something hard, and you just felt like, you know what? You just could feel it in here.
19: The inning starts, though, with you getting on base against Miller. Take me through that at bat.
20: Yeah, I mean, down 1, maybe the best closer in the game. You know, you're just like, you got to get on. You got to get some action. Maybe make something happen on the bases. But it's kind of been the theme of us all year. Like, just find a way. Like, who cares how we do it? Just get in there and figure it out. Just
0: Mason Miller with three walks, and then the Brewers with the walk-off hit to go up to Love. Even after two in L.A., that's next. 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
0: 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Coming out of week five of college football, Texas still number one in the latest AP poll. Longhorns idle this weekend, heading into the Red River rivalry against Oklahoma. Missouri off the win over Florida, making a big jump. Tigers up 11 spots to number 14. Gators dropped to number 16, down from number 8. At number three, still Notre Dame. Miami still at number four, coming off that 28-point rout at Clemson. ESPN's Heather Dinich.
1: Clemson, you know, I looked at Dabo Sweeney's comments last night saying that he thinks that they can still win the ACC. He's right. They only have one league loss. But the disparity between where Miami is as a program and Clemson is right now was on full display.
0: And we'll see how it manifests as the season continues. Week four of the NFL season wraps up tonight. Falcons Saints for Monday Night Football.
2: Are we turning the clocks back on Monday night? We might be. Is Alvin Kamara, who at one point this offseason seemed like he might no longer be a New Orleans Saint, should be the starting running back come Monday night when they play host to the Atlanta Falcons. Kendre Miller will have a role as well. And the Saints have been as dedicated to a running back by committee approach as basically anybody in the regular season.
0: We'll see who comes out on top in this one. Falcons Saints, Monday Night Football, ESPN and ABC. As for Sunday's action, John Ryder.
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6: Thanks, Jay. We start with week four in the NFL, and we begin in London, where the Colts run all over the Commanders. 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
8: In motion, Nick Westbrook, Akine, shotgun snap to Daniel Jones. Cuts to his right. Now he's at the five, looking to dive across the pylon, and he does! Touchdown! INDY for Daniel Jones!
9: Number four.
6: There were a few week four rallies, including in Houston, where the Cowboys rack up 28 points in the second half to knock off the Texans. And Dallas receiver CeeDee Lamb had himself a game on 105.3 The Fan.
8: Second down at the Houston 12. Prescott back, throwing. End zone! Lamb to the post! CeeDee Lamb! Unbelievable! 12-yard touchdown! Has regained the lead.
9: Number three.
6: The 49ers looking to stay undefeated, hosting the Broncos, and a familiar connection here on KNBR.
8: Second down and eight at their own 44-yard line, leading by three. Purdy's in the shotgun. Here comes pressure. Purdy backpedaling, checks down to Kittle. Kittle gets a block from Brendel. Kittle is breaking free into space. George Kittle is racing. Hufanga on his heels. Won't get there. Touchdown! 49ers! Breakaway for George Kittle, and a beauty, 56 yards for the score.
9: Number two.
6: The Giants improved to 3-1, outlasting the Cardinals, and they put it away in the fourth quarter with their defense. The call on WFAN.
8: McBride comes in motion. Brissett back, pumps, intercepted by the Giants as he throws it left. Deontay Banks across midfield, down the right sideline. 40, 30, 20, 15, 10, 5. Giants! On a day in which the 86 Giants were honored, it's the Giant defense of 2026 that saves the day today.
9: Number one.
6: Now to the baseball postseason, we had a thriller in Game 2 of the NLDS in Milwaukee as the Brewers stunned the Padres. Boog Shambi with the final call on ESPN Radio.
18: The 2-2. Swing and a line drive. Makes it!
0: The other NL series, Braves hanging on for a 3-2 win over the Dodgers. Series tied after the first two in L.A. Dave O'Brien, Jessica Mendoza have the call for us here on ESPN Radio. Dave?
10: Thank you, Jay. As we watch Dodger Stadium file out, 51,000 not very happy fans. They watch their beloved Dodgers go down to the Atlanta bullpen and a handful of key hits because just there weren't many in the game. Each side had only six. The Braves did not start someone tonight, a regular starter. Instead, they go with the bullpen guy and Ray Kerr and a slew of guys after that, and it pays off in a big win.
12: Yeah, and I think the biggest credit, and we talk about Michael Harris II, the fact that he got those three hits, but the reality was it was the entire lineup earning those nine free passes, getting Blake Snell, the starter, this two-time Cy Young Award winner, added this game so early, so the Dodgers had to go to that bullpen that has been a weakness for the team, and the Braves just capitalizing on the walks.
10: So we move on to Atlanta after the travel day on Monday for game number three on Tuesday night at 6 o'clock, and that's going to be Yamamoto against Sale. One could argue that the advantage has now swung to the Atlanta Braves with an opportunity to go up 2-1 behind Chris Sale on proper rest in his home ballpark.
12: So this has all the feels of a game one. Normally, you have your ace ready for a game one. Dodgers deciding to go to two lefties because of the Braves' struggles, supposedly against left-handed pitching.
4: So they save Yamamoto for this game three. Obviously, Chris Sale coming in to game one and game three of the wild card series. So now we get this awesome matchup in a game three of the division series, which should have been these two aces in game one.
10: Well, both guys brilliant throughout the season. Yamamoto, of course, won the MVP of the World Series last year. That should be a dandy of a matchup. For Jess Mendoza, I'm Dave O'Brien, right here in your home for every pitch of the postseason. Major League Baseball on ESPN Radio and the ESPN app. Right now we go back to Jay Reynolds in the studio.
0: All right, Dave, we'll see how the Braves handle the rest of the series. Falcons playing Monday Night Football, representing Atlanta. Bears with their 23-12 win over the Jets on Sunday. Ravens over the Titans 24-18. Lamar Jackson didn't play in the second half with an ankle injury. The team saying he is officially day-to-day. There's still some unbeaten teams in the NFL. That's next. SportsCenter All Night continues. It's ESPN Radio.
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5: The Chiefs and Raiders battle for first place in the AFC West.
6: 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K-9, Walker going off tackle, 20, Englund 15, 10, sprints, dives for the far front pylon, touchdown! 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
7: Give for the Rams' first touchdown of week four. Jet sweep. Puka to the left edge. Puka can walk right in. A leap for a touchdown at the pylon. And he's in the end zone for six.
5: Cowboys and Texans meet in a Texas showdown.
8: Prescott back, throwing. Endo! Lamb to the post! CeeDee Lamb!
5: Braves look to bounce back in game two of the NLDS.
9: Pitch on the way, swinging a line drive toward the gap in right center. Tucker on a run, won't get it. It touches down on the warning track. Olsen's being sent. He's around third. He is going to score on a double. And Atlanta adds another huge run.
5: Plus, the WNBA playoff semifinals get underway with two game ones.
10: Canada connects! Another massive three from Jordan Canada, her third of the game.
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5: 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Five teams still without a win through 4 weeks of the NFL season. Three teams still without a loss. Two of them are in the NFC, and one of those is in the West.
11: Second down and eight at their own 44-yard line, leading by three. Purdy's in the shotgun. Here comes pressure. Purdy backpedaling, checks down to Kittle. Kittle gets a block from Brendel. Kittle is breaking free into space. George Kittle.

0: score.
1: And the 49ers with this win, 24-14. And just as we said last week, Tim, it was not without a cost. It was not without pain or drama. And the 49ers find a way to get it done and improve to 4-0 on the year.
2: So it sounded on KNBR, 24-14, Niners over the Broncos for San Francisco, their third 4-0 start under Kyle Shanahan, tied with the Eagles for the second most by any team in the last decade. The Chiefs with 5 lead the way. Kyle Shanahan 4-0 once again.
3: I just told the guys I was proud of them, just especially with some of the stuff we talked about last night. I was proud of the offense, being able to run the ball the way we did, being able to finish at the end, doing that 2 weeks in a row where you're trying to run it. You want to run the clock out, but you also want to score more than anything because you don't want to give it back and make it a one-score game. And to be able to finish there with a touchdown, to finish the last three drives with a touchdown was huge. And I was just so pumped at the way the defense played. That allowed us to kind of have that mindset throughout the whole game, and the special teams being the big point in the game that kind of changed the momentum with that turnover.
2: Brock Purdy, 19 of 30, 218 yards, couple of touchdowns, ran for 29 yards, third straight game with multiple passing touchdowns and no interceptions. George Kittle, 4 catches for 70 yards and a score, including that 56-yard touchdown in the fourth quarter. Niners, first team to allow 0 sacks through 4 games since the Colts in 2005. As for the Broncos, they snap a 10-game win streak against NFC opponents, had been the longest active streak in the NFL. Second double-digit loss for Denver this season. Quarterback Bo Nix, frustration level?
4: I think the frustrations just come within the losses. Obviously, we want to have a really explosive offense, and that'll come. But we've played really good teams. We've played 4 really good challenges up so far, and we're sitting here at 2-2, and so I definitely don't think we hit the panic button, but at the same time, we just got to continue to grind and find ways to get better.
2: Not hitting the panic button, but the Broncos had 296 yards of offense, held under 300 in 3 of their first 4 games this season. ESPN analyst Herm Edwards.
5: He knows how to play offense, but this team struggles, and I think sometimes they put too much pressure on the defense. Thinking the defense will hold and hold. Well, the defense gets tired after a while. Yeah. You need to score points so the defense can do what? Get after the quarterback. But now, they play a San Francisco 49er team. That's one of the best teams in the National Football League, right? And so it's not like they lost to a team that's not very good. I mean, San Francisco could go to the Super Bowl this year if they continue to play the way they're playing right now. But Denver gets off to these slow starts offensively, and eventually the defense just wears down.
6: You look at the Rams. You look at the Seahawks. 2 teams that a lot of people see as top-tier teams in the NFC. Are you ready, at this point, sitting at 4-0, ready to call the 49ers the best team in the NFC West?
5: Absolutely. They're the most consistent team when you watch them play. I mean, they have a formula of how they want to play football, and it's kind of fun to watch. And I think people lose sight of this. Hiring Raheem Morris as their defensive coordinator, who was in this division with the Rams, he knows the division opponents.
7: Oh yeah.
5: He has an up on everybody. He's been in this division. And you take him away from a Rams team that is in the same division they're in, that's a big get. And so this is a good football team. I mean, they know how to win. Purdy's a really good quarterback. They got one of the best players on offense in number 23, McCaffrey, right? Evans goes down, he comes back, and in the defense, all of a sudden, this team is rolling right now. They're going to be hard to beat.
2: Niners 4-0, Broncos drop to 2-2 with the loss. The other team still unbeaten in the NFC is in the Twin Cities.
8: So the Vikings could run the clock out again. Will Reichard went 5 of 5 on field goals. Second time in his career he's done that, and the Vikings will improve to 4-0 and beat the Miami Dolphins 15-10.
2: KFAN and the Minnesota Vikings Radio Network, 15-10. Vikings win it and go to 4-0 for the second time in the last 10 seasons, both under Kevin O'Connell. Kyler Murray, 14 of 14, 123 yards passing when he was targeting his tight ends on Sunday. Coach Kevin O'Connell knows there's still room for improvement, though.
9: Yeah, the third downs, I mean, when we were 7 or less, we might have been outside of that last kneel down, we might have been 8 of 10. seven or less, but just too many negatives, too many. I think we had eight offensive penalties, still some pre-snap things. I think we lost out on an explosive by an illegal formation penalty, and we're using Caleb in the jumbo position and a lot of moving parts with some of the things we're working through. But my expectation is we get the cleaner execution, and there were some cadence things going on that you have to continue to figure out what the root of that is. And then obviously some of those negatives just on the plays themselves. But to be able to battle back from behind the chains there a few times and get to third and six or less and then convert, I thought it said a lot about not only Kyler, but the group as a whole weathering some adversity there.
2: Vikings' ninth straight win, longest active streak in the NFL, and their longest since 10 straight. Between 1999 and 2000, they beat the Dolphins on Sunday. Dolphins falling to 0-4 for the second time in the last 15 seasons. Vikings, Niners, they're both 4-0. The winner in Las Vegas Sunday would also be in that 4-0 group.
0: SportsCenter all night. NFL Game of the Week, Chiefs at Raiders.
7: The reality for the Raiders is this is absolutely a measuring stick, but this is absolutely an opportunity to just prove how good you actually are.
10: This is AFC West football. This is a division matchup that both teams are 3-0. They know you know them.
11: I wouldn't be surprised if it's a very hostile environment. Try to take me back to those Oakland Raiders days. Yeah, I'm excited just for the challenge. That 3-0 record's real.
12: And we are underway in this big AFC West game. Second down, goal to go at the end. Just underway fourth quarter. Chiefs trailing 13-10. Walker now goes in motion. Chiefs will throw it again. Pump faking. Now a pass near side. Caught. Touchdown! Kansas City! Tyquan Thornton gives the Chiefs their first lead of the game on an 8-yarder. And Mahomes now with the most touchdown passes in Chiefs history against a single opponent.
13: Thornton again had a big day along with Patrick. A couple TD throws. Worthy had a big day and would have had a couple more. He was right there, but we had a little bit of pressure and couldn't get it to him, but he's playing good football.
12: First down and 10 for the Chiefs. Up 4. K-9. Walker going off tackle. 20. England 15. 10. Sprints. Dives for the far front pylon. Touchdown! Kansas City! All of a sudden an onslaught of points and a 21-yard off-tackle run. And the Chiefs have a coveted two-possession second-half lead at 3:02 to go in the game.
11: You have a guy like Kenneth that you get through. That's not just a 20-yard run. That's a 70-yard run. And so that's about staying with it and trusting the guys around you.
13: Offensively, it was great to see Walker have another big day. The crucial time, the big long run that he had. But he was productive the whole day.
12: And the Chiefs go to a knee. They will go to 4-0 with two division victories in the first 4 weeks, and they beat the Raiders, who suffer their first loss of the season. And for Kansas City and for Patrick Mahomes, he now has a 99th career regular season win. That ties Tom Brady for the most in National Football League history by a quarterback in his first 130 starts.
13: Yeah, when there's two good teams, I think that helps the whole thing. That was a battle. So they battled their tail off, and our guys battled their tail off, and that's what this is all about.
11: But we have to keep building and keep getting better, and I'm sure they'll do the same.
2: Chiefs getting the 3-point win over the Raiders. Patrick Mahomes' fifth career 4-0 start to a season. 15 of 30, 225 yards passing, couple of touchdowns. Kenneth Walker the third, 177 rushing yards and two scores. ESPN analyst Tim Hasselbeck.
14: What's kind of remarkable about where they sit is they're relying a lot on Kenneth Walker right now. I mean, think about it from Patrick Mahomes' standpoint. He completed 15 of 30 today. It wasn't like he had this remarkable game. And I don't know that the passing game is really where it would normally be when you have all the speed at wide receiver that they're accustomed to having. And so right now it's a team that's running the ball extremely well because they got it right in free agency with Kenneth Walker.
15: If I'm Kansas City, I'm just going to say, let's go, Nine, do your thing. But I wonder about that as well.
14: Yeah, I think that if you're headed towards, over 300 and something touches on a season, you do have to start to, be concerned about having a guy that's fresh late in the year. You talk about people in Seattle felt like, hey, because Charbonnet had played so much during the regular season, when they got Kenneth Walker, he had fresh legs. Yeah. So, yeah, there's probably a concern there, but you're going to have to. That's your best option right now with the receiver situation the way it is in Kansas City.
2: Kansas City with a 30-27 win over the Raiders, who snap a streak of four straight wins dating back to last season. SportsCenter All Night, ESPN Radio.
16: The 1-0 to France. Swing at a high fly ball in the air, and that one hits one of the guy wires and redirects and is caught in left field by Churio.
17: So they have a roof, and the wires run, you know, we're behind home plate, and it runs kind of away from us towards the outfield, if you imagine spreading your fingers like that.
16: That's right.
17: And one of those fingers, it hit, has a lot of cables running through it, and it went straight back down.
18: After review, the call stands. The ball did hit over fair territory. The call stands. The runner or the batter is out.
2: Saturday's series opener for the Padres and Brewers, certainly with some drama in the ninth inning. A potential go-ahead homer by San Diego's Ty France hits a wire, winds up being an out when it's caught by Milwaukee's Jackson Churio. Hold that name on the tip of your tongue for just a moment. Sunday, game two of the best of five. Padres, a 3-1 lead in the seventh inning. Brewers pull within a run in the home half when they score on an error to make it 3-2. Jump ahead to the ninth, two outs, but Padres closer Mason Miller had issued three walks, so bases were loaded for guess who?
16: Churio back in. Miller, the 2-2. Swing and a line drive. Base hit. Center field. Yelich is in. Here comes Freeland. He's in. Jackson Churio has walked it off. And the Brewers come all the way back in the bottom of the ninth. Churio, the hero in game two. And they mob him at second base. Just a pile jumping up and down. What a win for the Brewers.
2: 4-3, the final. Jackson Churio is 1-for-4 in the game, but the one is that walk-off two-run single. Two dramatic wins for the Brewers in as many days in the first two games of the series. The guys who are calling the series for us here on ESPN Radio, John Schaube, Doug Glanville, Boog.
16: Jay, thanks so much. The Brewers rally and win it in the bottom of the ninth. Jackson Churio with a two-run single. Dougie, what a ball game.
17: I mean, these teams we saw going into the series, they're going to be back and forth. They're evenly matched. They have great bullpens. And you knew it was going to be the bullpen that executed. They got enough out of their starters. And today, between King and Henderson, it was back and forth. But then for the Brewers to come up against Mason Miller, who's had such an incredible season, and to just beat him with his best stuff, make him work, throw a lot of pitches, and then hit his fastball with Jackson Churio, who's just been an incredible postseason performer in such a young career. And then the contributions coming from the guys like the captain and Christian Yelich to steal a base, and then Sal Frelick, who's had a tough year, still getting the big hit and scoring the winning run. I mean, the Brewers just brought everybody out tonight to be able to win this ballgame, and that's really what it takes in the postseason, especially against a Padre bullpen.
16: Amazing work, and when you think about this team winning 103 games, ooh, there's so many aspects to this team, but there's a culture and a mindset that they have that I think starts with their manager and Pat Murphy.
17: Well, Pat Murphy is never satisfied. He always knows that his players can do better and continue to improve. He wants them to want to be better, and this season, 103 wins, another season where they've led baseball in wins. And, you know, they ran away with the division, but they weren't satisfied. They wanted to make up last year. They got swept by the Dodgers. They have work to do. And they came up big at home when these games were really close. I mean, coming down to hitting wires in game one and, I mean, everything. So, you know, they're playing some great baseball. And considering they had the time off, you know, the Padres had the roll going, and they've just stopped them cold.
16: Yeah, amazing stuff. Brewers pull it out in the bottom of the ninth. It started with a walk to Yelich, and it finished with Jackson Churio, a two-run single off of Mason Miller. And Milwaukee is up 2-0. They win game two by the final of 4-3. For Doug Glanville, I'm John Schaube, right here in your home for every game of the postseason, Major League Baseball on ESPN Radio and the ESPN app. Now let's go back to Jay Reynolds in the studio.
2: 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We'll have it for you, of course, as you mentioned here on ESPN Radio. Not all smiles in L.A. 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That's next. 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
0: 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The division series continues. First in Cleveland at 5 Eastern, it's the Guardians and the Chicago White Sox. Then we head to Tampa, where the Rays face the New York Yankees. It's Game 2 of the American League Division Series, today on ESPN Radio. 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
2: 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On the diamond, Game 2, Dodgers-Braves in L.A.
29: Olsen again will be taken off of the pitch. There he goes, the pitch on the way. Swing and a line drive toward the gap in right center. Tucker on a run, won't get it. It touches down on the warning track. Olsen's being sent. He's around third. He is going to score on a double. And Atlanta adds another huge run as they take a 3-1 lead. Michael Harris had a terrific at-bat. He also has his third hit. If he hits one out tonight, his next one, he's going to hit for the cycle. And Iglesias rocks and pitches. Lefty batter will swing and pop it up. Foul ground, third base side. Here comes Riley. He is under. He makes the catch. And that's the ball game. Atlanta wins it. Final score of 3-2. The Braves bullpen just magnificent here in game number two. And they have tied the series, heading back to Atlanta on Tuesday, one game apiece.
2: They snap a seven-game losing streak in postseason road games, getting the winning game two. Dave O'Brien calling it here on ESPN Radio. Michael Harris, as Dave mentioned, did not hit that homer. So he finishes 3-for-5, double, triple, fourth player in Braves history with a single, double, and a triple in a postseason game. He spoke after the win with our Aldin Gonzalez here on ESPN Radio.
1: Michael, 4 days, you've had three bullpen games. What can you say about the work that your relievers did today to shut down this Dodgers offense and help you guys get this win here?
3: Yeah, that's actually phenomenal. The job that they've done this postseason, two great lineups, and they've pretty much closed the door on them all the time. So, they've done a phenomenal job, and just glad to get back home with an even series.
1: As an offense, what was your game plan against Blake Snell? How were you able to drive up his pitch count the way that you did today and lead to his early exit?
3: I think we all knew, like, he was a guy that you have to kind of make work. He doesn't want to give you too many pitches over the plate, so if you make him work, you can kind of get him out the game early, and that's what happened today.
1: And Michael, three hits for you today. I think eight in this postseason already. What's it like for you right now? What kind of groove do you feel like you're in at the batter's box right now?
3: I'm just trying to stay calm and believe in myself, go up there and try to do a job, not try to do too much. Obviously, I would have wanted to come through in the situation in the first inning with the bases loaded, but then Doobie picked me up and got an RBI. So, just trying to find ways to get the hand the baton off to the guy behind me and do a job.
1: And Michael, there's a lot of talk about Chris Sale potentially making this start in game two. The fact that you won this game without him, now you have him lined up in Atlanta for game three after splitting two games in LA. How big was that for you guys?
3: That's huge. To have a split series, obviously coming here and then playing one of the better teams in the league and splitting that series after yesterday, giving the ball to Sale gives us a lot of confidence.
2: Michael Harris and the Braves getting the winning game two, evening the series after the first two in L.A. As Dave O'Brien mentioned, game three Tuesday in Atlanta. You'll hear it here on ESPN Radio. Every pitch of baseball's postseason is on ESPN Radio. Monday, the two American League series, White Sox, Guardians up first. Our coverage begins at 4:30 Eastern time. They'll be followed by the Yankees and Rays from the Trop. SportsCenter all night, ESPN Radio. So the Dodgers did not get a win for L.A. on Sunday, but the Rams did.
4: Puka Nacua is left. Devontae Adams is right. Two tight ends in formation. Strong left. They run it left. Kyren to the edge of stiff arm. Turns it down the numbers. Stays on his feet. And he's in. Kyren Williams puts it in the paint. And the Rams have their first lead of week four with 70 seconds left in Philadelphia.
2: Kyren Williams runs for two touchdowns in the final 4 minutes. And the Rams rally from down 10 to beat the Eagles 24-20 on Sunday. Eagles 0-for-12 on third down. Most third down attempts without a conversion by any team since 2023. Second fewest points in any two-game span under Nick Sirianni. ESPN analyst Herm Edwards.
5: The one thing you can count on is the consistency of the quarterback. He never wavers. Win, lose, or draw, he's always the same. He will come with some calmness for this football team. They have a chance. Now, Barkley gets nicked up. That's not a good sign. Because going into this game, Barkley going into this game had zero touchdowns. You know, so this team has got to kind of find their identity. Five new offensive coordinators in 6 years.
6: It goes through college, too, at Alabama.
5: It's just up and down with this offense. They got to figure it out that they're still a good football team because they got the quarterback. This is a game that got away from them.
2: Jalen Hurts, 12-27, 93 yards passing, two touchdowns, 18 yards rushing. He was sacked a season high four times. In the loss for the Eagles, Rams trailed for just over 46 minutes before rallying for the win over Philly. Sunday night game seeing the Panthers and the Lions.
7: From the Detroit 10, working right to left. Takes the snap. Lions bring the blitz. Young throws. Enzo McMillan, center cut. Touchdown, Carolina. T-Mac's career game and career night continues. The stars are out in Charlotte. T-Mac and Bryce, the brightest among them.
2: Carolina Panthers Radio Network. Panthers, a 32-26 win over the Lions. Bryce Young, 29 of 41, 329 yards passing. A couple of touchdown passes. Nine touchdown passes this season for Bryce Young as Carolina gets the win. First primetime win at home since 2022. Speaking of being in primetime, how about the 4-0 teams? That's next at ESPN Radio.
8: 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New England goes into Buffalo and hands the Bills their first loss of the season. So, are the Patriots' Super Bowl hopes back on? We'll discuss Monday, 6 a.m. Eastern on Unsportsmanlike.
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2: Brewers walk off and take the first two from the Padres. Braves come back with a winning game two. Their series with the Dodgers tied at a game apiece. Valkyries, Dream taking their respective series openers in the WNBA. While the Chiefs win the battle of the unbeatens in week four.
38: And the Chiefs go to a knee. They will go to 4-0 with two division victories in the first 4 weeks. And they beat the Raiders, who suffer their first loss of the season. And for Kansas City and for Patrick Mahomes, he now has a 99th career regular season win. That ties Tom Brady for the most in National Football League history by a quarterback in his first 130 starts.
2: 96-5, the Fan. Chiefs, a 30-27 win. Patrick Mahomes' fifth career 4-0 start to a season, completes half of his 30 passes for 225 yards. Kenneth Walker runs for 177 and two touchdowns. ESPN analyst Herm Edwards.
5: It has changed the whole dynamics of the Kansas City Chiefs offense. It's not about Patrick Mahomes running around and making these fabulous throws and plays. It's not about Kelce catching the ball. It really is about the runner right now. The ability to run the ball sets up the play action pass, takes a lot of stress off the quarterback, right? And you think about Kenneth Walker, not only can he run inside, he has speed to break outside as well, right? So all of a sudden, when you think about Andy Reid's history, Andy Reid was an offensive line coach. The offensive coordinator, last time I checked, Eric Bieniemy, what position did he play?
1: Running back.
5: So when they got Kenneth Walker, I said, okay, this whole offense will change now. And you watch it. There's a reason they haven't lost. They're very productive on offense. Took a lot of pressure off Patrick Mahomes, making all these off-schedule plays. Now they can be a play-action team. Patrick Mahomes said, I can give it to the runner. I can throw it to Kelsey now. Guys are wide open because you have to stop the run of the Kansas City Chiefs. So defensively, you got to put eight guys in the box. Well, you put eight guys in the box, guess what? We'll play action passion. We'll throw the ball on you. It's a wonderful combination of how they're playing offense.
2: Walker scoring both of his rushing touchdowns on consecutive plays in the fourth quarter, 19 seconds apart. Chiefs are 4-0. Vikings go to 4-0. So do the Niners, a 24-14 win over the Broncos. Niners 4-0 under Kyle Shanahan for the third time. Tied with the Eagles for the second most by any team in the last decade. Christian McCaffrey, 70 yards from scrimmage and a touchdown. Niners outscoring the Broncos 21-11 in the second half in a game that was tied at 3 at halftime. Quarterback Brock Purdy.
3: I just think, you know, there was a couple plays and little detailed things, sort of hurting our drives and not getting the first down. I felt like we were moving the ball and stuff, but we were just, like, hurting ourselves with little things. And so, for us to get it going in the second half, and shout out to Ron Neal by, getting that the punt, getting the ball back for us, and then having us go score. It felt like, all right, like we wanted to like break through whatever that was, and it was really just ourselves. I felt like so glad we can get some momentum going in the second half. But I mean, that's why it's a four quarter game. You know, you'd start great and not finish well, or you could start slow and finish well. Like it's just that's the game that we play.
2: Brock Purdy, 19 of 30 for 218 yards and two touchdowns, as well as the Niners go to 4-0. Bills knocked from the ranks of the unbeatens when the Patriots rallied.
11: Mate takes a snap. Blitz coming. Throw right side toward the end zone. One-handed juggling catch. It's caught for a touchdown. Unbelievable one-handed catch by Eftim Chisholm III. Incredible grab. May laid it out for him. Chisholm makes the catch and hauls it in for the score. Amazing. And the Patriots go back on top by one.
16: Stevenson is in there to the left of May. Out of the shotgun, two receivers left, two to the right. Tight end motions right slot. May takes the snap. Bills rushing four. It's open in the middle. May wanted to run for it. He throws. It's caught by Stevenson for the two-point conversion.
2: And the Patriots go on to a 29-26 win over the Bills. Patriots, the 29 points, that's a season high. They had 405 yards, that's a season high. Third down conversion percentage, 42%, that was a season high. And they wind up beating the Bills. Josh Allen, 253 yards passing and a touchdown and an interception in the loss. Bills have allowed 107 points this season, most they've allowed through four games of a season since 2012. Patriots come away with the win. You heard it here on ESPN Radio. Steve Levy and Max Starks have the call for us. Steve?
11: Thank you, Jay. I don't know a lot of people who gave the Patriots much of a chance coming into Buffalo. The Bills had been 3-0. Buffalo played a bad game last week, -4 in the turnover margin, found a way to win. You figure, okay, they got lucky, they got away with one. They'll be back to being the Bills. And the Patriots were blown out in Jacksonville by a million. They come into this game without Christian Gonzalez, without Christian Barmore. And somehow, some way, they beat the Bills today. Max, how did that happen, buddy?
17: It just came through consistency. I think the balanced offensive attack, the run game, was not spectacular, but it was consistent. They were ripping off 3, 4, 6, 7 yard runs a clip when the ball was handed to them, and also some fancy footwork by Drake May as well. But this New England team was able to garner 400 yards of offense, and it came from unlikely characters. You know, you look at the Hunter Henrys and the Eli Raridans, who've been kind of those consistent guys. Mac Hollins is the number one receiver on this team. He goes out with a calf injury. And then Romeo Doubs, the guy we talked about often with the bad hands and the inconsistent catcher, he has a play. And then, of course, insert Eftim Chisholm III right, that comes in and has the go-ahead touchdown. So utilizing a lot of different characters to get the job done today.
11: And lost in the game will be what happened at the end of the first half. We won't forget it. But because of the dramatic finish in the second half, which each team had the ball twice in less than a minute in the final 2 minutes of the first half. It was a remarkable afternoon. I think the bigger story, well, the story nationally will be Drake May, he and the Patriots are back. But maybe bigger, what's wrong with the Buffalo Bills now? And do they have a real problem on offense and defense?
17: Yeah, I mean, because, you know, New England's defense was able to get home and rattle Josh Allen. You didn't see the sudden misuse or lack of use for James Cook until late into this game, where he couldn't get started offensively, and then he finishes the game with 75 rushing yards, but they came so sporadically, there was no consistency. And Josh Allen, turnovers, still another story here. The biggest one coming right within that 2 minutes to end the game, a play downfield to Joshua Palmer that goes into Woodson's hands and ends the game effectively for the Buffalo, who you kind of felt was still in this game. There was going to be some Allen magic, and the magic never materialized. Happened.
11: All the magic was for New England. Buffalo's got a new head coach in Joe Brady, got a new defensive coordinator in Jim Leonard. I think people will start looking in that area when they're trying to come up with reasons for what's wrong with Buffalo. That's the way the league works, right?
17: It is. And Buffalo, you know, came into this game 27th in the league in pass defense, and that was well on display. They look like a bottom third team playing against who for New England, right? And there's no A.J. Brown here, and Mac Hollins was gone. So DeMario Douglas, Romeo Doubs, Hunter Henry, Eli Raridan, all of these names, but nobody's superstar, and they all played together today.
11: A lot of people like playing with the final score, the numbers. This is only the 12th time in NFL history there's been a final score of 29-26.
17: Wow.
11: Hasn't happened in 3 years, but 12th time in history.
17: Yeah. Great for Super Bowl squares, though.
11: Yes. If you have the right ones.
17: If you have the right ones.
11: All right, that's the story here in Western New York. The Bills suffer their first loss of the season. They go down to 3-1. The Patriots even their record at 2-2. Final score, New England 29, Buffalo 26. For Max Starks, I'm Steve Levy, right here on your home for the Football Sunday Game of the Week, ESPN Radio. Now let's go back to Jay Reynolds in the studio.
2: All right, Steve, the Bills bumped from the ranks of the unbeaten on Sunday. Jaguars and Bengals.
1: Dropping his treble. Looking. Fires back to the end zone. That ball's going to be caught for the touchdown. Brian Thomas Jr. for the score. No flags this time. Touchdown, Jacksonville.
2: 10-10 XL 92-5. Jags a 22-17 win over the Bengals. Trevor Lawrence 18 of 23 for 227 yards. And the touchdown. Jamar Chase, 27 yards, left the game with a concussion, did not return as the Bengals wind up losing. ESPN analyst Herm Edwards.
5: This thing's all out of whack in Cincinnati. I just looked at this, and I'm like scratching my head. They had 15 runs, 59 passes. I'll say it again.
4: Yeah.
5: 15 runs, 59 passes.
4: Not great balance.
5: No balance at all. That's a problem. That's a problem. And they got to get more balance in this offense. They can't just rely on Joe Burrow's, which is he's going to throw us victories. Doesn't happen in the National Football League. You can't only run it 15 times and throw it almost 60 times. It just doesn't add up to wins.
4: Well, Coach, defense had been their Achilles heel for so long. Defense is allowing 21 points per game to some good offenses. So having lost just 2 in a row, 2-2, season very much alive, what's your overall assessment of Cincinnati?
5: We know they can play offense. Their defense is keeping them in the game. But when you get out of balance like that, they're almost relying on, well, Joe will win it for us. Let him just keep throwing. Well, you can't. You want to steal possessions away from an offense. You know what you do? You got to run the ball. You got to take some time off the clock because you put your defense on the field too fast when you go 3 and out. You just can't keep throwing the ball like this. It never ends up well when you're throwing the ball almost 60 times in a football game. Tough to win.
2: Joe Burrow, 428 yards passing, touchdown, ran for another, also had a couple of interceptions as well in the loss for the Bengals. SportsCenter all night, ESPN Radio. Giants hosting the Cardinals. Jameis Winston rallying New York in the second half.
6: Second and 10 at the 11. Can the Giants take advantage of the penalty? Winston in a shotgun set. Play clock at 5. Winston back, zips it into the end zone, and it's caught for the touchdown. Theo Johnson right over the defender.
2: Cardinals, meanwhile, in a position at the end. They did have a chance. Down six, fourth and goal from the four on the game's final play.
6: McBride comes in motion. Brissett back, pumps.
7: Intercepted by the Giants as he throws it left. Deontay Banks across midfield, down the right sideline. 40, 30, 20, 15, 10, 5. Touchdown Giants! On a day in which the 86 Giants were honored, it's the Giant defense of 2026 that saves the day today. Deontay Banks with a walk-off pick six.
2: Bob Papa, WFAN, Giants, a 36-24 win over the Cardinals. Jameis Winston, 250 yards passing, three touchdowns, couple of interceptions. His team saved by that game-ending pick six.
8: You know, I just was grateful, 2 weeks in a row, our defense held strong, man, and to see Tay Banks, man, someone who has faced his trials, man, but still finds a way to persevere. And for that to happen to him and for him to finish in the end zone with that ball, I was so proud of him. And I talked about, forgetting that which is behind you and reaching forward to which is ahead, and that's what he did. Obviously, he talked about that first drive, his welcome back moment, because he's been locking down stuff since training camp. But sometimes not how you start, it's how you finish. And he finished in the end zone to lead us to a victory.
2: For Jameis Winston, his 20th career game with three touchdown passes, ESPN analyst Herm Edwards.
5: He is a guy that brings a positiveness to your whole locker room. You know, when he walks in a huddle as an offensive player, you kind of look at him, he's kind of smiling. The sun's always shining for Jameis Winston, right? He gets down every once in a while, but when you watch the guy play, he still has some arm talent. Mm-hmm. Playing for a good coach, and Coach Harbaugh, doesn't put a lot of stress on him, but this Giant team has kind of rallied around Jameis Winston after they lose their starting quarterback. Who would imagine right now the Giants are sitting where they're sitting at with the backup quarterback, Jameis Winston?
2: First 3-0 home start to a season since 2008. They trailed by 11, but they come back and beat the Cardinals 36-24. SportsCenter All Night, ESPN Radio. Back to baseball.
9: Cherry'll back in. Miller, the 2-2. Swing and a line drive.
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18: Christian, is there anyone on the planet you want up more than Jackson Chourio at a moment like that?
19: No. I mean, I know it's Mason Miller, but you feel pretty good about him in that situation where, something's going to be hit hard. You don't know if it's going to be at somebody, but you know he's going to hit something hard, and you just felt like, you know what? You just could feel it in here.
18: The inning starts, though, with you getting on base against Miller. Take me through that at bat.
19: Yeah, I mean, down one, maybe the best closer in the game. You're just like, you got to get on. You got to get some action. Maybe make something happen on the bases. But it's kind of been the theme of us all year. Just find a way. Who cares how we do it? Just get in there and figure it out.
2: Mason Miller with three walks, and then the Brewers with the walk-off hit to go up to Love. Even after two in L.A., that's next. 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
2: 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Coming out of week five of college football, Texas still number one in the latest AP poll. Longhorns idol this weekend, heading into the Red River rivalry against Oklahoma. Missouri off the win over Florida, making a big jump. Tigers up 11 spots to number 14. Gators dropped to number 16, down from number 8. At number 3, still Notre Dame. Miami's still at number 4, coming off that 28-point rout at Clemson. ESPN's Heather Dinich.
31: Clemson, you know, I looked at Dabo Sweeney's comments last night saying that he thinks that they can still win the ACC. He's right. They only have one league loss. But the disparity between where Miami is as a program and Clemson is right now was on full display.
2: And we'll see how it manifest as the season continues. Week 4 of the NFL season wraps up tonight. Falcons Saints for Monday Night Football.
32: Are we turning the clocks back on Monday night? We might be. Is Alvin Kamara, who at one point this offseason seemed like he might no longer be a New Orleans Saint, should be the starting running back come Monday night when they play host to the Atlanta Falcons. Kendrick Miller will have a role as well, and the Saints have been as dedicated to a running back by committee approach as basically anybody in the regular season.
2: We'll see who comes out on top in this one. Falcons Saints, Monday Night Football, ESPN and ABC. As for Sunday's action, John Ryder.
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0: Number 5.
2: Thanks, Jay. We start with week 4 in the NFL, and we begin in London, where the Colts run all over the Commanders. 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
34: In motion, Nick Westbrook Akine. Shotgun snap to Daniel Jones. Cuts to his right. Now he's at the 5, looking to dive across the pylon, and he does! Touchdown! INDY for Daniel Jones!
0: Number four.
2: There were a few Week 4 rallies, including in Houston, where the Cowboys rack up 28 points in the second half to knock off the Texans. And Dallas receiver CeeDee Lamb had himself a game of 105-3 the fan.
1: Second down at the Houston 12. Prescott back, throwing. End zone! Lamb to the post! CeeDee Lamb! Unbelievable! 12-yard touchdown! Dallas has regained the lead!
0: Number three.
2: The 49ers looking to stay undefeated, hosting the Broncos, and a familiar connection here on KNBR.
3: Second down and eight at their own 44-yard line, leading by three. Purdy's in the shotgun. Here comes pressure. Purdy backpedaling, checks down to Kittle. Kittle gets a block from Brendel. Kittle is breaking free into space. George Kittle is racing. Hufanga on his heels, won't get there. Touchdown! 49ers! A breakaway for George Kittle. And a beauty! 56 yards for the score.
0: Number two.
2: The Giants improved to 3-1, outlasting the Cardinals, and they put it away in the fourth quarter with their defense. The call on WFAN.
1: McBride comes in motion. Brissett back, pumps. Intercepted by the Giants as he throws it left. Deontay Banks across midfield, down the right sideline. 40, 30, 20, 15, 10, 5. Touchdown Giants! On a day in which the 86 Giants were honored, it's the Giant defense of 2026 that saves the day today.
0: Number one.
2: Now to the baseball postseason, we had a thriller in Game 2 of the NLDS in Milwaukee as the Brewers stunned the Padres. Boog Sciambi with the final call on ESPN Radio.
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2: The other NL series, Braves hanging on for a 3-2 win over the Dodgers. Series tied after the first two in L.A. Dave O'Brien, Jessica Mendoza have the call for us here on ESPN Radio. Dave?
5: Thank you, Jay. As we watch Dodger Stadium file out, 51,000 not very happy fans. They watch their beloved Dodgers go down to the Atlanta bullpen and a handful of key hits because just there weren't many in the game. Each side had only six. The Braves did not start someone tonight, a regular starter. Instead, they go with the bullpen guy and Ray Kerr and a slew of guys after that, and it pays off in a big win.
6: Yeah, and I think the biggest credit, and we talk about Michael Harris the second, the fact that he got those three hits, but the reality was it was the entire lineup earning those nine free passes, getting Blake Snell, the starter, this two-time Cy Young Award winner, added this game so early. So the Dodgers had to go to that bullpen that has been a weakness for the team, and the Braves just capitalizing on the walks.
5: So we move on to Atlanta after the travel day on Monday for game number three on Tuesday night at 6 o'clock, and that's going to be Yamamoto against Sale. One could argue that the advantage has now swung to the Atlanta Braves with an opportunity to go up 2-1 behind Chris Sale on proper rest in his home ballpark.
6: So this has all the feels of a game one. Normally, you have your ace ready for a game one. Dodgers deciding to go to two lefties because of the Braves' struggles, supposedly, against left-handed pitching.
7: So they save Yamamoto for this game three. Obviously, Chris Sale coming in to game one and game three of the wild card series. So now we get this awesome matchup in a game three of the division series, which should have been these two aces in game one.
5: Are both guys brilliant throughout the season? Yamamoto, of course, won the MVP of the World Series last year. That should be a dandy of a matchup. For Jess Mendoza, I'm Dave O'Brien, right here at your home for every pitch of the postseason. Major League Baseball on ESPN Radio and the ESPN app. Right now we go back to Jay Reynolds in the studio.
2: All right, Dave, we'll see how the Braves handle the rest of the series. Falcons playing Monday Night Football. Representing Atlanta, Bears with their 23-12 win over the Jets on Sunday. Ravens over the Titans, 24-18. Lamar Jackson didn't play in the second half with an ankle injury. The team saying he is officially day-to-day. There's still some unbeaten teams in the NFL. That's next. SportsCenter All Night continues. It's ESPN Radio.
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1: 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You hit a ball in the gap, run. 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
7: The Chiefs and Raiders battle for first place in the AFC West.
8: 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K-9, Walker going off tackle, 20, England 15, 10, sprints, dives for the far front pylon, touchdown, Kansas City!
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9: For the Rams, first touchdown of week four. Jet sweep, Puka to the left edge, Puka can walk right in. A leap for a touchdown at the pylon, and he's in the end zone for six.
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7: The Braves look to bounce back in game two of the NLDS.
11: Pitch on the way, swinging a line drive toward the gap in right center. Tucker on a run, won't get it. It touches down on the warning track. Olsen's being sent. He's around third. He is going to score on a double. And Atlanta adds another huge run.
7: Plus, the WNBA playoff semifinals get underway with two game ones.
12: Canada connects! Another massive three from Jordan Canada, her third of the game.
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7: 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Five teams still without a win through 4 weeks of the NFL season. Three teams still without a loss. Two of them are in the NFC, and one of those is in the West.
13: Second down and eight at their own 44-yard line, leading by three. Purdy's in the shotgun. Here comes pressure. Purdy backpedaling, checks down to Kittle. Kittle gets a block from Brendel. Kittle is breaking free into space. George Kittle is racing. Hufanga on his heels, won't get there. Touchdown! 49ers, a breakaway for George Kittle, and a beauty! 56 yards for the score.
14: And the 49ers with this win, 24-14. And just as we said last week, Tim, it was not without a cost. It was not without pain or drama. And the 49ers find a way to get it done and improve to 4-0 on the year.
7: So it sounded on KNBR, 24-14, Niners over the Broncos for San Francisco, their third 4-0 start under Kyle Shanahan, tied with the Eagles for the second most by any team in the last decade. The Chiefs, with five, lead the way. Kyle Shanahan, 4-0 once again.
15: I just told the guys I was proud of them, just especially with some of the stuff we talked about last night. I was proud of the offense, being able to run the ball the way we did, being

0: able to finish at the end. Doing that 2 weeks in a row where you're trying to run it, you want to run on the clock out, but you also want to score more than anything because you don't want to give it back and make it a one-score game. And to be able to finish there with a touchdown, to finish the last three drives was a touchdown, was huge. And I was just so pumped at the way the defense played. That allowed us to kind of have that mindset throughout the whole game, and the special teams being the big point in the game that kind of changed the momentum with that turnover.
1: Brock Purdy, 19 of 30, 218 yards, couple of touchdowns, ran for 29 yards, third straight game with multiple passing touchdowns and no interceptions. George Kittle, four catches for 70 yards and a score, including that 56-yard touchdown in the fourth quarter. Niners, first team to allow zero sacks through four games since the Colts in 2005. As for the Broncos, they snap a 10-game win streak against NFC opponents, had been the longest active streak in the NFL. Second double-digit loss for Denver this season. Quarterback Bo Nix, frustration level?
2: I think the frustrations just come within the losses. Obviously, we want to have a really explosive offense, and that'll come. But we've played really good teams. We played four really good challenges up so far, and we're sitting here at 2-2, and so I definitely don't think we hit the panic button, but at the same time, we just got to continue to grind and find ways to get better.
1: Not hitting the panic button, but the Broncos had 296 yards of offense, held under 300 in three of their first four games this season. ESPN analyst Herm Edwards.
3: He knows how to play offense, but this team struggles, and I think sometimes they put too much pressure on the defense. Thinking the defense will hold and hold. Well, the defense gets tired after a while. Yeah. You need to score points so the defense can do what? Get after the quarterback. But now, they play a San Francisco 49er team. That's one of the best teams in the National Football League, right? And so it's not like they lost to a team that's not very good. I mean, San Francisco could go to the Super Bowl this year if they continue to play the way they're playing right now. But Denver gets off to these slow starts offensively, and eventually the defense just wears down.
4: You look at the Rams. You look at the Seahawks. Two teams that a lot of people see as top-tier teams in the NFC. Are you ready, at this point, sitting at 4-0, ready to call the 49ers the best team in the NFC West?
3: Absolutely. They're the most consistent team when you watch them play. I mean, they have a formula of how they want to play football, and it's kind of fun to watch. And I think people lose sight of this. Hiring Raheem Morris as their defensive coordinator, who was in this division with the Rams, yeah. he knows the division opponents.
5: Oh yeah.
3: He has an up on everybody. He's been in this division, and you take him away from a Rams team that is in the same division they're in. That's a big get. And so this is a good football team. I mean, they know how to win. Purdy's a really good quarterback. They got one of the best players on offense in number 23, McCaffrey, right? Evans goes down, he comes back, and in the defense, all of a sudden, this team is rolling right now. They're going to be hard to beat.
1: Niners 4-0, Broncos drop to 2-2 with the loss. The other team still unbeaten in the NFC is in the Twin Cities.
6: So the Vikings could run the clock out again. Will Reichard went 5 of 5 on field goals. Second time in his career he's done that, and the Vikings will improve to 4-0 and beat the Miami Dolphins 15-10.
1: KFAN and the Minnesota Vikings Radio Network, 15-10. Vikings win it and go to 4-0 for the second time in the last 10 seasons, both under Kevin O'Connell. Kyler Murray, 14 of 14, 123 yards passing when he was targeting his tight ends on Sunday. Coach Kevin O'Connell knows there's still room for improvement, though.
7: Yeah, the third downs, I mean, when we were 7 or less, you know, we might have been outside of that last kneel down. We might have been 8 of 10, 7 or less. But just too many negatives, too many. I think we had 8 offensive penalties. Still some pre-snap things. I think we lost out on an explosive by an illegal formation penalty. And we're using Caleb in the jumbo position and a lot of moving parts with some of the things we're working through. But my expectation as we get the cleaner execution in, there were some cadence things going on that you have to continue to figure out what the root of that is. And then obviously some of those negatives just on the plays themselves. But to be able to battle back from behind the chains there a few times and get to 3rd and 6 or less and then convert, I thought it said a lot about not only Kyler, but the group as a whole weathering some adversity there.
1: Vikings 9th straight win, longest active streak in the NFL, and their longest since 10 straight. Between 1999 and 2000, they beat the Dolphins on Sunday. Dolphins falling to 0-4 for the second time in the last 15 seasons. Vikings, Niners, they're both 4-0. The winner in Las Vegas Sunday would also be in that 4-0 group.
5: SportsCenter all night. NFL Game of the Week, Chiefs and Raiders.
8: The reality for the Raiders is this is absolutely a measuring stick, but this is absolutely an opportunity to just prove how good you actually are.
9: This is AFC West football. This is a division matchup that both teams are 3-0. They know you, you know them.
10: I wouldn't be surprised if it's a very hostile environment. Try to take me back to those Oakland Raiders days. Yeah, I'm excited just for the challenge. That 3-0 record's real.
11: And we are underway in this big AFC West game. Second down, goal to go at the end. Just underway fourth quarter. Chiefs trailing 13-10. Walker now goes in motion. Chiefs will throw it again. Pump faking. Now a pass near side. Caught. Touchdown! Kansas City. Tyquan Thornton gives the Chiefs their first lead of the game on an 8-yarder. And Mahomes now with the most touchdown passes in Chiefs history against a single opponent.
12: Thornton again had a big day along with Patrick. A couple TD throws. Worthy had a big day and would have had a couple more. He was right there, but we had a little bit of pressure and couldn't get it to him, but he's playing good football.
11: First down and 10 for the Chiefs. Up 4. K-9. Walker going off tackle. 20. England 15. 10. Sprints. Dives to the far front pylon. Touchdown! Kansas City! All of a sudden an onslaught of points and a 21-yard off-tackle run. And the Chiefs have a coveted two-possession second-half lead at 3:02 to go in the game.
10: You have a guy like Kenneth that you get through. It's not just a 20-yard run. It's a 70-yard run. And so that's about staying with it and trusting the guys around you.
12: Offensively, it was great to see Walker have another big day. The crucial time, the big long run that he had. But he was productive the whole day.
11: And the Chiefs go to a knee. They will go to 4-0 with two division victories in the first 4 weeks, and they beat the Raiders, who suffer their first loss of the season. And for Kansas City and for Patrick Mahomes, he now has a 99th career regular season win. That ties Tom Brady for the most in National Football League history by a quarterback in his first 130 starts.
12: Yeah, when it's two good teams, I think that helps the whole thing. That was a battle. So they battled their tail off, and our guys battled their tail off, and that's what this is all about.
10: But we have to keep building and keep getting better, and I'm sure they'll do the same.
1: Chiefs getting the 3-point win over the Raiders. Patrick Mahomes' fifth career 4-0 start to a season. 15-30, 225 yards passing, couple of touchdowns. Kenneth Walker III, 177 rushing yards and two scores. ESPN analyst Tim Hasselbeck.
13: What's kind of remarkable about where they sit is they're relying a lot on Kenneth Walker right now. I mean, think about it from Patrick Mahomes' standpoint. He completed 15-30 today. It wasn't like he had this remarkable game. And I don't know that the passing game is really where it would normally be when you have all the speed at wide receiver that they're accustomed to having. And so right now it's a team that's running the ball extremely well because they got it right in free agency with Kenneth Walker.
14: If I'm Kansas City, I'm just going to say, let's go, Nine, do your thing. But I wonder about that as well.
13: Yeah, I think that if you're headed towards, you know, over 300 and something touches on a season, you do have to start to, you know, be concerned about having a guy that's fresh late in the year. You know, you talk about people in Seattle felt like, hey, because Charbonnet had played so much during the regular season, when they got Kenneth Walker, he had fresh legs. Yeah. So, yeah, there's probably a concern there, but you're going to have to. That's your best option right now with the receiver situation the way it is in Kansas City.
1: Kansas City with a 30-27 win over the Raiders, who snap a streak of four straight wins dating back to last season. SportsCenter all night, ESPN Radio.
6: The 1-0 to France. Swing and a high fly ball in the air, and that one hits one of the guy wires and redirects and is caught in left field by Churio.
15: So they have a roof and the wires run, you know, we're behind home plate and it runs kind of away from us towards the outfield. If you imagine spreading your fingers like that.
6: That's right.
15: And one of those fingers, it hit, has a lot of cables running through it. And it went straight back down.
16: After review, the call stands. The ball did hit over fair territory. The call stands. The runner or the batter is out.
1: Saturday's series opener for the Padres and Brewers, certainly with some drama in the ninth inning. A potential go-ahead homer by San Diego's Ty France hits a wire, winds up being an out when it's caught by Milwaukee's Jackson Churio. Hold that name on the tip of your tongue for just a moment. Sunday, game two of the best of five. Padres, a 3-1 lead in the seventh inning. Brewers pull within a run in the home half when they score on an error to make it 3-2. Jump ahead to the ninth, two outs. But Padres closer Mason Miller had issued three walks, so bases were loaded for guess who?
17: Cherry'll back in. Miller, the 2-2. Swing and a line drive. Base hit! Center field! Yelich is in! Here comes Freeland! He's in! Jackson Cherry'll has walked it off! And the Brewers come all the way back in the bottom of the ninth. Cherry'll the hero in game two. And they mob him at second base. Just a pile jumping up and down. What a win for the Brewers.
1: 4-3, the final. Jackson Cherry'll is 1-for-4 in the game, but the one is that walk-off two-run single. Two dramatic wins for the Brewers in as many days in the first two games of the series. The guys who are calling the series for us here on ESPN Radio, John Shambi, Doug Glanville, Boog.
17: Jay, thanks so much. The Brewers rally and win it in the bottom of the ninth. Jackson Cherry'll with a two-run single. Dougie, what a ball game.
15: I mean, these teams we saw going into the series, they're going to be back and forth. They're evenly matched. They have great bullpens. And you knew it was going to be the bullpen that executed. They got enough out of their starters. And today, between King and Henderson, it was back and forth. But then for the Brewers to come up against Mason Miller, who's had such an incredible season, and to just beat him with his best stuff, make him work, throw a lot of pitches, and then hit his fastball with Jackson Cherry'll, who's just been an incredible postseason performer in such a young career. And then the contributions coming from the guys like the captain and Christian Yelich to steal a base, and then Sal Frelick, who's had a tough year, still getting the big hit and scoring the winning run. I mean, the Brewers just brought everybody out tonight to be able to win this ballgame, and that's really what it takes in the postseason, especially against a Padre bullpen.
17: Amazing work. And when you think about this team winning 103 games, there's so many aspects to this team, but there's a culture and a mindset that they have that I think starts with their manager and Pat Murphy.
15: Well, Pat Murphy is never satisfied. He always knows that his players can do better and continue to improve. He wants them to want to be better, and this season, 103 wins, another season where they've led baseball in wins. And, you know, they ran away with the division, but they weren't satisfied. They wanted to make up last year. They got swept by the Dodgers. They have work to do. And they came up big at home when these games were really close. I mean, coming down to hitting wires in game one and, I mean, everything. So, you know, they're playing some great baseball. And considering they had the time off, you know, the Padres had the roll going, and they've just stopped them cold.
17: Yeah, amazing stuff. Brewers pull it out in the bottom of the ninth. It started with a walk to Yelich, and it finished with Jackson Cherry'll, a two-run single off of Mason Miller. And Milwaukee is up 2-0. They win game two by the final of 4-3. For Doug Glanville, I'm John Shambi, right here on your home for every game of the postseason, Major League Baseball on ESPN Radio and the ESPN app. Now let's go back to Jay Reynolds in the studio.
1: 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We'll have it for you, of course, as you mentioned here on ESPN Radio. Not all smiles in L.A. 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That's next. 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
1: 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On the diamond, game two, Dodgers Braves in LA.
17: Olsen again will be taken off of the pitch. There he goes, the pitch on the way. Swing and a line drive toward the gap in right center. Tucker on a run, won't get it. It touches down on the warning track. Olsen's being sent. He's around third. He is going to score on a double. And Atlanta adds another huge run as they take a 3-1 lead. Michael Harris had a terrific at bat. He also has his third hit. If he hits one out tonight, his next one, he's going to hit for the cycle. And Iglesias rocks and pitches. Lefty batter will swing and pop it up. Foul ground, third base side. Here comes Riley. He is under. He makes the catch. And that's the ball game. Atlanta wins it. Final score of 3-2. The Braves bullpen just magnificent here in game number two. And they have tied the series. Heading back to Atlanta on Tuesday, one game apiece.
1: They snap a seven-game losing streak in postseason road games, getting the winning game two. Dave O'Brien calling it here on ESPN Radio. Michael Harris, as Dave mentioned, did not hit that homer, so he finishes 3-for-5, double, triple, fourth player in Braves history with a single, double, and a triple in a postseason game. He spoke after the win with our Alden Gonzalez here on ESPN Radio.
31: Michael, 4 days, you've had three bullpen games. What can you say about the work that your relievers did today to shut down this Dodgers offense and help you guys get this win here?
32: Yeah, that's actually phenomenal. The job that they've done this postseason, two great lineups, and they've pretty much closed the door on them all the time. So, they've done a phenomenal job, and just glad to get back home with an even series.
31: As an offense, what was your game plan against Blake Snell? How were you able to drive up his pitch count the way that you did today and lead to his early exit?
32: I think we all knew, like, he was a guy that you have to kind of make work. He doesn't want to give you too many pitches over the plate, so if you make him work, you can kind of get him out the game early, and that's what happened today.
31: And Michael, three hits for you today. I think eight in this postseason already. What's it like for you right now? What kind of groove do you feel like you're in at the batter's box right now?
32: I'm just trying to stay calm and believe in myself, go up there and try to do a job, not try to do too much. Obviously, I would have wanted to come through in the situation in the first inning with the bases loaded, but then Doobie picked me up and got an RBI. So, just trying to find ways to get the hand the baton off to the guy behind me and do a job.
0: And, Michael, there's a lot of talk about Chris Sale potentially making this start in game two. The fact that you won this game without him, now you have him lined up in Atlanta for game three after splitting two games in L.A., how big was that for you guys?
32: That's huge. To have a split series, obviously coming here and then playing one of the better teams in the league and splitting that series after yesterday, giving the ball to Sale gives us a lot of confidence.
1: Michael Harris and the Braves getting the winning game two, evening the series after the first two in L.A. As Dave O'Brien mentioned, game three Tuesday in Atlanta. You'll hear it here on ESPN Radio. Every pitch of baseball's postseason is on ESPN Radio. Monday, the two American League series, White Sox, Guardians up first. Our coverage begins at 4:30 Eastern time. They'll be followed by the Yankees and Rays from the Trop. SportsCenter all night, ESPN Radio. So the Dodgers did not get a win for L.A. on Sunday. But the Rams did.
2: Mookie Nacua is left. Davante Adams is right. Two tight ends in formation. Strong left. They run it left. Kyren to the edge of stiff arm. Turns it down the numbers. Stays on his feet. And he's in. Kyren Williams puts it in the paint. And the Rams have their first lead of week four with 70 seconds left in Philadelphia.
1: Kyren Williams runs for two touchdowns in the final 4 minutes. And the Rams rally from down 10 to beat the Eagles 24-20 on Sunday. Eagles 0-for-12 on third down, most third down attempts without a conversion by any team since 2023. Second fewest points in any two-game span under Nick Sirianni. ESPN analyst Herm Edwards.
3: The one thing you can count on is the consistency of the quarterback. He never wavers. Win, lose, or draw, he's always the same. He will come with some calmness for this football team. They have a chance. Now, Barkley gets nicked up. That's not a good sign. Because going into this game, Barkley going into this game had zero touchdowns. But, you know, so this team has got to kind of find their identity. Five new offensive coordinators in 6 years.
4: It goes through college, too, at Alabama.
3: It's just up and down with this offense. They got to figure it out. But they're still a good football team because they got the quarterback. This is a game that got away from them.
1: Jalen Hurts, 12-27, 93 yards passing, two touchdowns, 18 yards rushing. He was sacked a season high four times. In the loss for the Eagles, Rams trailed for just over 46 minutes before rallying for the win over Philly. Sunday night game seeing the Panthers and the Lions.
7: From the Detroit 10, working right to left. Takes the snap. Lions bring the blitz. Young throws. Enzo McMillan center cut. Touchdown, Carolina. T-Mac's career game and career night continues. The stars are out in Charlotte. T-Mac and Bryce, the brightest among them.
1: Carolina Panthers Radio Network. Panthers, a 32-26 win over the Lions. Bryce Young, 29 of 41, 329 yards passing. A couple of touchdown passes. Nine touchdown passes this season for Bryce Young as Carolina gets the win. First primetime win at home since 2022. Speaking of being in primetime, how about the 4-0 teams? That's next at ESPN Radio.
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1: Brewers walk off and take the first two from the Padres. Braves come back with a winning game two. Their series with the Dodgers tied at a game apiece. Valkyries, Dream taking their respective series openers in the WNBA. While the Chiefs win the battle of the unbeatens in week four.
20: And the Chiefs go to a knee. They will go to 4-0 with two division victories in the first 4 weeks. And they beat the Raiders, who suffer their first loss of the season. And for Kansas City and for Patrick Mahomes, he now has a 99th career regular season win. That ties Tom Brady for the most in National Football League history by a quarterback in his first 130 starts.
1: 96-5, the Fan. Chiefs, a 30-27 win. Patrick Mahomes' fifth career 4-0 start to a season. Completes half of his 30 passes for 225 yards. Kenneth Walker runs for 177 and two touchdowns. ESPN analyst Herm Edwards.
3: It has changed the whole dynamics of the Kansas City Chiefs offense. It's not about Patrick Mahomes running around and making these fabulous throws and plays. It's not about Kelce catching the ball. It really is about the runner right now. The ability to run the ball sets up the play action pass, takes a lot of stress off the quarterback, right? And you think about Kenneth Walker, not only can he run inside, he has speed to break outside as well, right? So all of a sudden, when you think about Andy Reid's history, Andy Reid was an offensive line coach. The offensive coordinator, last time I checked, Eric Bieniemy, yeah. What position did he play? Running back. So when they got Kenneth Walker, I said, okay, this whole offense will change now. And it's and you watch it. There's a reason they haven't lost. They're very productive on offense. Took a lot of pressure off Patrick Mahomes, making all these off-schedule plays. Now they can be a play-action team. Patrick Mahomes said, I can give it to the runner. I can throw it to Kelsey now. Guys are wide open because you have to stop the run of the Kansas City Chiefs. So defensively, you got to put eight guys in the box. Well, you put eight guys in the box, guess what? We'll play-action pass you and we'll throw the ball on you. It's a wonderful combination of how they're playing offense.
1: Walker scoring both of his rushing touchdowns on consecutive plays in the fourth quarter, 19 seconds apart. Chiefs are 4-0. Vikings go to 4-0. So do the Niners, a 24-14 win over the Broncos. Niners 4-0 under Kyle Shanahan for the third time. Tied with the Eagles for the second most by any team in the last decade. Christian McCaffrey, 70 yards from scrimmage and a touchdown. Niners outscoring the Broncos 21-11 in the second half in a game that was tied at 3 at halftime. Quarterback Brock Purdy.
0: I just think, you know, there was a, you know, a couple plays and little detailed things, you know, sort of hurting our drives and not getting the first down. I felt like we were moving the ball and stuff, but we were just like hurting ourselves with little things. And so, you know, for us to get it going in the second half, and shout out to Ron Neal by, you know, getting that, the punt, getting the ball back for us and then having us go score. It felt like, all right, like we wanted to like break through whatever that was. And it was really just ourselves, I felt like. So glad we can get some momentum going in the second half. But, I mean, that's why it's a four-quarter game. You know, you start great and not finish well, or you could start slow and finish well. Like, it's just that's the game that we play.
1: Brock Purdy, 19 of 30 for 218 yards and two touchdowns, as well as the Niners go to 4-0. Bills knocked from the ranks of the unbeatens when the Patriots rallied.
2: Mate takes a snap. Blitz coming. Throw right side toward the end zone. One-handed juggling catch. It's caught for a touchdown. Unbelievable one-handed catch by Eftim Chisholm III. Incredible grab. May laid it out for him. Chisholm makes the catch and hauls it in for the score. Amazing. And the Patriots go back on top by one.
5: Stevenson is in there to the left of May. Out of the shotgun, two receivers left, two to the right. Tight end motions right slot. May takes the snap. Bills rushing four. It's open in the middle. May wanted to run for it. He throws. It's caught by Stevenson for the two-point conversion.
1: And the Patriots go on to a 29-26 win over the Bills. Patriots, the 29 points, that's a season high. They had 405 yards. That's a season high. Third down conversion percentage, 42%. That was a season high. And they wind up beating the Bills. Josh Allen, 253 yards passing and a touchdown and an interception in the loss. Bills have allowed 107 points this season, most they've allowed through four games of a season since 2012. Patriots come away with the win. You heard it here on ESPN Radio. Steve Levy and Max Starks have the call for us. Steve?
2: Thank you, Jay. I don't know a lot of people who gave the Patriots much of a chance coming into Buffalo. The Bills had been 3-0. Buffalo played a bad game last week, -4 in the turnover margin, found a way to win. You figure, okay, they got lucky, they got away with one. They'll be back to being the Bills. And the Patriots were blown out in Jacksonville by a million. They come into this game without Christian Gonzalez, without Christian Barmore, and somehow, some way, they beat the Bills today. Max, how did that happen, buddy?
17: It just came through consistency. I think the balanced offensive attack, the run game, was not spectacular, but it was consistent. They were ripping off 3, 4, 6, 7 yard runs a clip when the ball was handed to them, and also some fancy footwork by Drake May as well. But this New England team was able to garner 400 yards of offense, and it came from unlikely characters. You know, you look at the Hunter Henrys and the Eli Raridans, who've been kind of those consistent guys. Mac Hollins is the number one receiver on this team. He goes out with a calf injury. And then Romeo Doubs, the guy we talked about often with the bad hands and the inconsistent catcher, he has a play. And then, of course, insert Eftim Chisholm III, right, that comes in and has the go-ahead touchdown. So utilizing a lot of different characters to get the job done today.
2: And lost in the game will be what happened at the end of the first half. We won't forget it, but because of the dramatic finish in the second half, which each team had the ball twice in less than a minute in the final 2 minutes of the first half. It was a remarkable afternoon. I think the bigger story, well, the story nationally will be Drake May, he and the Patriots are back, but maybe bigger, what's wrong with the Buffalo Bills now, and do they have a real problem on offense and defense?
17: Yeah, I mean, because, you know, New England's defense was able to get home and rattle Josh Allen. You didn't see the sudden misuse or lack of use for James Cook until late into this game, where he couldn't get started offensively, and then he finishes the game with 75 rushing yards, but they came so sporadically, there was no consistency. And Josh Allen, turnovers, still another story here. The biggest one coming right within that 2 minutes to end the game, a play downfield to Joshua Palmer that goes into Woodson's hands and ends the game effectively for the Buffalo, who you kind of felt was still in this game. There was going to be some Allen magic, and the magic never materialized.
2: Happened. All the magic was for New England. Buffalo's got a new head coach in Joe Brady, got a new defensive coordinator in Jim Leonard. I think people will start looking in that area when they're trying to come up with reasons for what's wrong with Buffalo. That's the way the league works, right?
17: It is. It is. And Buffalo, you know, came into this game 27th in the league in pass defense, and that was well on display. They look like a bottom third team playing against who for New England, right? And there's no A.J. Brown here. And Mac Hollins was gone, so DeMario Douglas, Romeo Doubs, Hunter Henry, Eli Raritan, all of these names, but nobody's superstar, and they all played together today.
2: A lot of people like playing with the final score, the numbers. This is only the 12th time in NFL history there's been a final score of 29-26.
17: Wow.
2: Hasn't happened in 3 years, but 12th time in history.
17: Yeah. Great for Super Bowl squares, though.
2: Yes. If you have the right ones.
17: If you have the right ones.
2: All right, that's the story here. In Western New York, the Bills suffer their first loss of the season. They go down to 3-1. The Patriots even their record at 2-2. Final score, New England 29, Buffalo 26. For Max Starks, I'm Steve Levy, right here on your home for the Football Sunday Game of the Week, ESPN Radio. Now let's go back to Jay Reynolds in the studio.
1: All right, Steve, the Bills bumped from the ranks of the unbeaten on Sunday. Jaguars and Bengals.
4: Dropping his treble. Looking. Fires back to the end zone. That ball's going to be caught for the touchdown. Brian Thomas Jr. for the score. No flags this time. Touchdown, Jacksonville.
1: 10-10 XL 92.5. Jags a 22-17 win over the Bengals. Trevor Lawrence 18 of 23 for 227 yards. And the touchdown. Jamar Chase, 27 yards, left the game with a concussion, did not return as the Bengals wind up losing. ESPN analyst Herm Edwards.
7: This thing's all out of whack in Cincinnati. I just looked at this, and I'm like scratching my head. They had 15 runs, 59 passes. I'll say it again. Yeah. 15 runs, 59 passes.
9: Not great balance.
7: No balance at all. That's a problem. That's a problem. And they got to get more balance in this offense. They can't just rely on Joe Burrow's, which is he's going to throw us victories. Doesn't happen in the National Football League. You can't only run it 15 times and throw it almost 60 times. It just doesn't add up to wins.
9: Well, Coach, defense had been their Achilles heel for so long. Defense is allowing 21 points per game to some good offenses. So having lost just 2 in a row, 2-2, season very much alive, what's your overall assessment of Cincinnati?
7: We know they can play offense. Their defense is keeping them in the game. But when you get out of balance like that, they're almost relying on, well, Joe will win it for us. Let him just keep throwing. Well, you can't. You want to steal possessions away from an offense. You know what you do? You got to run the ball. You got to take some time off the clock because you put your defense on the field too fast when you go 3 and out. You just can't keep throwing the ball like this. It never ends up well when you're throwing the ball almost 60 times in a football game. Tough to win.
1: Joe Burrow, 428 yards passing, touchdown, ran for another, also had a couple of interceptions as well in the loss for the Bengals. SportsCenter all night, ESPN Radio. Giants hosting the Cardinals. Jameis Winston rallying New York in the second half.
11: Second and 10 at the 11. Can the Giants take advantage of the penalty? Winston in a shotgun set. Play clock at 5. Winston back, zips it into the end zone, and it's caught for the touchdown. Theo Johnson right over the defender.
1: Cardinals, meanwhile, in a position at the end. They did have a chance. Down 6, 4th and goal from the 4 on the game's final play.
11: McBride comes in motion. Brissett back, pumps. Intercepted by the Giants as he throws it left. Deontay Banks across midfield. Down the right sideline. 40, 30, 20, 15, 10, 5. Touchdown Giants on a day in which
8: which the 86 Giants were honored. It's the Giant defense of 2026 that saves the day today. Deontay Banks with a walk-off pick six.
1: Bob Papa, WFAN, Giants a 36-24 win over the Cardinals. Jameis Winston, 250 yards passing, three touchdowns, couple of interceptions. His team saved by that game-ending pick six.
12: You know, I just was grateful, 2 weeks in a row, our defense held strong, man, and to see Tay Banks, man, someone who has faced his trials, man, but still finds a way to persevere. And for that to happen to him and for him to finish in the end zone with that ball, I was so proud of him. And I talked about, you know, forgetting that which is behind you and reaching forward to which is ahead, and that's what he did. Obviously, he talked about that first drive, you know, his welcome back moment, you know, because he's been locking down stuff since training camp. But sometimes not how you start, it's how you finish. And he finished in the end zone to lead us to a victory.
1: For Jameis Winston, his 20th career game with three touchdown passes, ESPN analyst Herm Edwards.
7: He is a guy that brings a positiveness to your whole locker room. You know, when he walks in a huddle as an offensive player, you kind of look at him, he's kind of smiling. The sun's always shining for Jameis Winston, right? He gets down every once in a while, but when you watch the guy play, he still has some arm talent. Mm-hmm. Playing for a good coach, and Coach Harbaugh, you know, doesn't put a lot of stress on him, but this Giant team has kind of rallied around Jameis Winston after they lose their starting quarterback. Who would have imagined right now the Giants are sitting where they're sitting at with the backup quarterback, Jameis Winston?
1: First 3-0 home start to a season since 2008. They trailed by 11, but they come back and beat the Cardinals 36-24. SportsCenter All Night, ESPN Radio. Back to baseball.
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22: Christian, is there anyone on the planet you want up more than Jackson Chourio at a moment like that?
23: No. I mean, I know it's Mason Miller, but you feel pretty good about him in that situation. Or like, you know, something's going to be hit hard. You don't know if it's going to be at somebody, but you know he's going to hit something hard, and you just felt like, you know what? You just could feel it in here.
22: The inning starts, though, with you getting on base against Miller. Take me through that at bat.
23: Yeah, I mean, down one, maybe the best closer in the game. You know, you're just like, you got to get on. You got to get some action. Maybe make something happen on the bases. But it's kind of been the theme of us all year. Like, just find a way. Like, who cares how we do it? Just get in there and figure it out.
1: Mason Miller with three walks, and then the Brewers with the walk-off hit to go up to Love. Even after two in L.A., that's next. 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
1: 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Coming out of week 5 of college football, Texas still number 1 in the latest AP poll. Longhorns idle this weekend, heading into the Red River rivalry against Oklahoma. Missouri off the win over Florida, making a big jump. Tigers up 11 spots to number 14. Gators dropped to number 16, down from number 8. At number 3, still Notre Dame. Miami's still at number 4, coming off that 28-point rout at Clemson. ESPN's Heather Dinich.
39: Clemson, you know, I looked at Dabo Sweeney's comments last night saying that he thinks that they can still win the ACC. He's right. They only have one league loss. But the disparity between where Miami is as a program and Clemson is right now was on full display.
1: And we'll see how it manifests as the season continues. Week 4 of the NFL season wraps up tonight. Falcons-Saints for Monday Night Football.
40: Are we turning the clocks back on Monday night? We might be. Is Alvin Kamara, who at one point this offseason seemed like he might no longer be a New Orleans Saint, should be the starting running back come Monday night when they play host to the Atlanta Falcons. Kendrick Miller will have a role as well. And the Saints have been as dedicated to a running back by committee approach as basically anybody in the regular season.
1: We'll see who comes out on top in this one. Falcons Saints, Monday Night Football, ESPN and ABC. As for Sunday's action, John Ryder.
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30: Number 5.
1: Thanks, Jay. We start with week 4 in the NFL, and we begin in London, where the Colts run all over the Commanders. 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
42: In motion, Nick Westbrook-Ikhine. Shotgun snap to Daniel Jones. Cuts to his right. Now he's at the 5, looking to dive across the pylon, and he does! Touchdown! INDY for Daniel Jones.
30: Number 4.
1: There were a few Week 4 rallies, including in Houston, where the Cowboys rack up 28 points in the second half to knock off the Texans, and Dallas receiver CeeDee Lamb had himself a game of 105.3, the Fan.
43: Second down at the Houston 12. Prescott back, throwing. Enzo! Lamb to the post! CeeDee Lamb! Unbelievable! 12-yard touchdown! Dallas Dallas has regained the lead.
0: Number three.
1: The 49ers looking to stay undefeated, hosting the Broncos, and a familiar connection here on KNBR.
2: Second down and eight at their own 44-yard line, leading by three. Purdy's in the shotgun. Here comes pressure. Purdy backpedaling, checks down to Kittle. Kittle gets a block from Brendel. Kittle is breaking free into space. George Kittle is racing. Hufanga on his heels. Won't get there. Touchdown! 49ers! A breakaway for George Kittle. And a beauty! 56 yards for the score.
0: Number two.
1: The Giants improved to 3-1, outlasting the Cardinals, and they put it away in the fourth quarter with their defense. The call on WFAN.
3: McBride comes in motion. Brissett back, pumps, intercepted by the Giants as he throws it left. Deontay Banks across midfield, down the right sideline. 40, 30, 20, 15, 10, 5. Touchdown Giants! On a day in which the 86 Giants were honored, it's the Giant defense of 2026 that saves the day today.
0: Number one.
1: Now to the baseball postseason, we had a thriller in Game 2 of the NLDS in Milwaukee as the Brewers stunned the Padres. Boog Sciambi with the final call on ESPN Radio.
4: The 2-2. Swing and a line drive. Base hit. Center field. Yelich is in. Here comes Freeland. He's in. Jackson Chourio has walked it off. And the Brewers come all the way back in the bottom of the ninth. Chourio.
1: The other NL series, Braves hanging on for a 3-2 win over the Dodgers. Series tied after the first two in L.A. Dave O'Brien, Jessica Mendoza have the call for us here on ESPN Radio. Dave?
5: Thank you, Jay. As we watch Dodger Stadium file out, 51,000 not very happy fans. They watch their beloved Dodgers go down to the Atlanta bullpen and a handful of key hits because just there weren't many in the game. Each side had only six. The Braves did not start someone tonight, a regular starter. Instead, they go with the bullpen guy and Ray Kerr and a slew of guys after that, and it pays off in a big win.
7: Yeah, and I think the biggest credit, and we talk about Michael Harris II, the fact that he got those three hits, but the reality was it was the entire lineup earning those nine free passes, getting Blake Snell, the starter, this two-time Cy Young Award winner, added this game so early. The Dodgers had to go to that bullpen that has been a weakness for the team, and the Braves just capitalizing on the walks.
5: So we move on to Atlanta after the travel day on Monday for game number three on Tuesday night at 6 o'clock, and that's going to be Yamamoto against Sale. One could argue that the advantage has now swung to the Atlanta Braves with an opportunity to go up 2-1 behind Chris Sale on proper rest in his home ballpark.
7: So this has all the feels of a game one. Normally, you have your ace ready for a game one. Dodgers deciding to go to two lefties because of the Braves' struggles, supposedly, against left-handed pitching.
8: So they save Yamamoto for this game three. Obviously, Chris Sale coming in to game one and game three of the wild card series. So now we get this awesome matchup in a game three of the division series, which should have been these two aces in game one.
5: Both guys brilliant throughout the season. Yamamoto, of course, won the MVP of the World Series last year. That should be a dandy of a matchup. For Jess Mendoza, I'm Dave O'Brien, right here in your home for every pitch of the postseason. Major League Baseball on ESPN Radio and the ESPN app. Right now we go back to Jay Reynolds in the studio.
1: Atlanta with a busy week. Braves and Dodgers pick it back up tomorrow. Dream, after winning their series opener with the Liberty, host game two Wednesday. Tonight, Falcons play the Saints in Monday Night Football. It's Monday, October 5th, birthday of Travis Kelce, who turns 37 today. He and the Chiefs, 4-0, unsportsmanlike, has more this morning. They're next. I'm Jay Reynolds, back tomorrow with SportsCenter All Night. It's ESPN Radio.
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4: The Rams were down 20-10 in the fourth quarter in Philadelphia. They come back to beat the Eagles 24-20.
5: Strong left. They run it left. Kyren to the edge of stiff arm. Turns it down the numbers. Stays on his feet. And he's in. Kyren Williams puts it in the paint. And the Rams have their first lead of week four with 70 seconds left in Philadelphia.
6: For us to take the lead with, you know, plenty of time where they had to use all their timeouts, thought it was really well executed. 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
7: 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ESPN LA, 710 in LA. Rams Radio, the comeback from 20-10 down against the Philadelphia Eagles. Smalls was there. Smalls is a good luck charm for the Eagles. We'll explain coming up. Yeah, not exactly a great ending, though, for Philadelphia. An awesome game yesterday where we saw, of course, that big comeback by the L.A. Rams. A wild day in the NFL. We have 4-0 teams like Minnesota and San Francisco, the Kansas City Chiefs. We have 0-4 teams like Houston and Tampa and the Chargers. We got playoff baseball all weekend. Yankees down 1-0 to the Rays. We got game two tonight. The Gardos and the White Sox. Game two tonight with the White Sox up 1-0. Dodgers and Braves tied at 1-1, and the drama with the Brewers up 2-0. Jackson Churio with a walk-off hit yesterday for the Brewers. They're up 2-0. A lot going on. College football weekend. It's Alabama and Georgia week, along with Michelle Smallman, Chris Canty, Evan Cohen. Good morning, everybody.
8: With the way my Yankees played on Saturday, I needed a good football Sunday.
7: You got
8: and
7: one.
8: My teams came through. All of my squads got the dub. The Ravens,
9: yep.
8: The Giants, and the Cowboys. Thank you very much. Smalls, how did you feel about your Green Bay Packers skating by the skin of their teeth in Tampa against the rookie quarterback?
9: I didn't feel great, CeCe. Not great at all.
8: Yeah.
9: Packers have won two games, both games you could have argued that they should have lost.
8: Yeah, Jordan Love throwing a pick in the last 5 minutes. What are you doing?
9: Terrible.
8: What are you doing?
9: The penalties continue to mount up. They just are so sloppy and undisciplined at times. You wonder what Jordan Love is doing at times. They look broken. Even in a win, it felt like a loss because they do not look like themselves still.
7: Well, I mentioned you're a good luck charm for the Eagles. And people are like, wait, what are you talking about? The Eagles blew a 20-10 lead. They were up 20-10. They had fourth and goal from the 2-yard line. They didn't decide to kick a field goal. How could Michelle be a good luck charm for the Eagles? Well, she was there. She was in the building. And when you were there and in the building, they were winning.
9: That's right.
7: You live about an hour and a half, 2 hours away. Traffic, rain, 10-point late lead, show today.
9: Got football to watch.
7: So what'd you do?
9: I left in the fourth quarter.
7: And what happened after that?
8: What?
9: They fell apart.
7: Mm. For all those people, me, that say that she's a bad luck charm, she's actually the good luck charm.
9: So you know how, as sports fans, we all have our little superstitions or things that we do that we feel like, from an energetic standpoint, help get the result that we want out on the field or the court? Whenever I'm really locked into a game, I stare at the players that I want to do well or do badly, like Matilda. Did you ever see that movie Matilda where she would just like squint her eyes mm-hmm. and focus all her energy on something? And then a carton of milk would come up off the table, pour into her cereal. She could make things happen with her mind.
7: No.
9: You've never seen Matilda?
7: No, but keep going.
9: You don't know the Trunchbull?
8: I don't know what's wrong with you. You have problems.
9: You're missing out. Yeah. Insane movie. Anthony Edwards' favorite movie, so you should watch it. Anyway, I get my Matilda on when I'm at the game, and I obviously cheer for the Packers. Go Pack, go. Win yesterday. And then I

0: cheer for any team playing the LA Rams. So yesterday it was go birds all day.
1: Yeah.
0: So I'm sitting there in the stands, had an insane time in Philly. Those people are absolutely unhinged, complimentary. Awesome, awesome time. Chris Jenkins, friend of the show, of course, Villanova legend, and the Hungry Dogs tailgate had us out yesterday, took great care of us. In the rain, these people are activated even more. Mm. It's like the bad conditions make them angrier. So it was a really fun scene. It was a really fun thing to be a part of. So anyway, I'm getting my Matilda on. I am squinting at the Rams being like, God, I can't stand you. You're going to lose this game, giving all my good power to the Eagles. Everything is going great. Everything is going great. When we leave, the Eagles are up. I even said on the text chain, go Birds, Eagles are up. I'm telling you, I got in the car to go back home. I put the game on my phone and everything fell apart. So you're right, Evan. Maybe it was my Matilda energy leaving the stadium that caused the Rams to come back and beat the Eagles, because it was kind of the worst outcome that I could have envisioned for myself. Not only was it my St. Louis guy, Kyron Williams, who had a huge day
2: awesome.
0: For the Rams. I want him to have success, not for the Rams to win. But then it's my guy, Nick Sirianni, my Italian brother, who I constantly defend on this show, who has some questionable decisions that could have contributed to the Eagles ultimately losing that game. So I left the stadium and everything fell apart.
2: Well, let's talk about this. So when you were there, they were up 20-10 at that point in the fourth quarter, with basically 4+ minutes to go in that game.
0: Now, defense had played insane.
2: And they're up 20-10 without Devontae Smith, who didn't play because of injury, without Lane Johnson, who didn't play because of injury, without his Jalen Hurts' go-to guy, Dallas Goedert, who didn't play because of injury, tight end. Also, in-game, Saquon Barkley got hurt in the game. So in that moment...
1: He got hurt on the first drive.
2: Right. So in that moment, as a huge Jalen Hurts supporter who picked him for MVP, I'm thinking to myself, wow, this is it. This is kind of that MVP game. Run up the numbers, throw the touchdowns, beat the Rams with a depleted team. And, four quarters later, he goes 12 of 27, 93 yards, 2 touchdowns, and they were 0 for 12 on third down and a controversial 4th-and-2 call. CeCe, what happened? How did the Eagles collapse here?
1: Well, I think a lot of it had to do with their offense being broken. They just can't find a way to move the football. They averaged 3 yards a play yesterday, which is absolutely abysmal. And the touchdowns that they were able to score, you're talking about being gifted the ball at point-blank scoring range by virtue of special teams or takeaways. And so I think that's... The issue for the Philadelphia Eagles is that Sean Mannion and Jalen Hurts have yet to form some type of identity that allows this offense and this team to move forward. They're relying too much on their defense, being able to create stops and get extra possessions. And ultimately, when you're facing a quarterback like Matthew Stafford, an offense that has the kind of weapons like the Rams does, especially with Puka Nacua back on the field, they're going to make some plays. And I thought that Nick Sirianni put his defense up against it one too many times with being aggressive and going for it on fourth downs, particularly that sequence that we saw with goal to go in the second half. You can't have those types of miscues happen. The third down play where Jalen Hurts bobbles the snap is what doomed the drive. At that point, you just wish that Sirianni made a different decision, kick the field goal, go up 13, and puts a whole different spin on the game. Instead of it being a touchdown and a field goal, it's now a 2-touchdown game for the Rams, and it's a different type of pressure that's on that team. Instead, you put your defense up against it, and the Rams drive 90-plus yards for a touchdown to pull within a field goal, and ultimately that ends up being the beginning of the end for the Eagles.
2: Let's take a listen to what Sirianni had to say, the head coach of the Eagles, postgame as to why. And he had previously gone forward on fourth down also. On a 4th-and-goal from the 2-yard line, up 10 points late, why not just kick the field goal, as CeCe said, and go up 13? Here is what Sirianni had to say.
3: In that situation right there, try to make it a 3-score game. It was a 2-score game. It was a 2-score game up 10. We would have went up 13, right? But I wanted to make it a 3-score game right there. 4th-and-2 from the 2. You know, you leave them in a true backup scenario. I'm very well aware of how the 4th-down decisions go, and as the head coach. You go for it and you get it, great. You go for it and you don't get it, that's on the head coach. And we didn't get it, so that's on me. A lot of things that we got to look at and see what went down on that particular play. Obviously, same deal. It wasn't good enough at coaches and wasn't good enough at playing there.
2: All right, there's Sirianni. A little confusion on the math by him there. But the analytics said it was the right move to do what he did in that spot. It didn't work out. And the reality is, I can look at the last two games. I had a bigger problem with this than you did, guys, in the last game against Chicago with the whole tent situation. I wanted him to call a timeout because Jalen was coming out of the tent, et cetera, et cetera. That didn't happen. And then this game, you're blowing a 10-point fourth quarter lead at home. I understand how depleted you are. But Smalls, you were there. Well, you saw the lead, but you were there. You saw the environment in that game. Like, you got to win that game. That is one of those games. Like, New England won yesterday against Buffalo.
0: Yeah.
2: That's a season-long win.
0: Oh, yeah.
2: And what I mean by that is it totally changes mindset. That could have been a season-long win for Philadelphia. If Jalen Hurts pulls off that win against the Rams without a Pro Bowl roster that was out, that's a whole different story for the rest of the season for this Philly team.
0: Absolutely. And you have a good win against a quality opponent under your belt as well. But I wonder if they need to sage Sean Mannion, because I'm looking at some stuff with the Eagles, and unfortunately it reminds me of my Green Bay Packers, Sean Mannion, their offensive coordinator, who comes over from Green Bay. What's been one of the issues with the Packers are riddled with issues, but one of the issues that the Packers have had stemming back to last season is those blown second half leads. And the Eagles have been outscored 31-0 in the second half of their last two games, which are both losses. They have a terrible time converting on third down. They didn't convert a single third down on 12 tries yesterday. Unfortunately, some of the stuff that I'm seeing with Jalen Hurts in this offense, even though they were completely riddled with injuries and depleted yesterday, remind me of some of the inefficiencies that I've seen with the Green Bay Packers. So you have to be worried if you're an Eagles fan, not only because of those trends and the fact that you didn't get the win yesterday, but now your team's super banged up.
1: Yeah, I completely disagree with Nick Sirianni's call to go for it on that situation in fourth down. Based on how your defense was playing, you allow them to be so much more aggressive. You allow Vic Fangio to call the game differently if you go up by 13, as opposed to not getting any points in that situation, right? If it ends up being a 2-touchdown game as opposed to a touchdown and a field goal, the defense is calling the game differently. And that's the part that's a little bit disingenuous in terms of Nick Sirianni's explanation. But let's just say I agree with him. Mm-hmm. That it was the right decision to go for it on fourth down. Why are you going with that play call? That was a terrible play call. Drop back pass on fourth and two with Jalen Hurts as your quarterback? Hey, man, we got to do something different. Get him out on the edge of the defense. You spent so much time calling, you know, under center plays and trying to do something different. Hard play action at the goal line always works, because the defense has to respect the run fake. Do something different. I get that you just bobbled the snap being under center. I understand that. But if you're going to go for it, scared money don't make no money. You got to be aggressive and give your quarterback some form of deception so you can find a way to be able to get easy offense, because you're down not only Tay Smith, but you're down Saquon Barkley too. I mean, had it not been for Darius Cooper, God knows yesterday,
2: right?
1: Yeah. It would have been absolutely awful. But
2: he's been great.
1: But say, for instance, I agree with Nick Sirianni going for it, which I don't.
2: Mm-hmm.
1: Why line up in that formation and go with that play call? You got everybody on the Rams defense knowing exactly where the football is on the goal line, where you already have a condensed area, condensed space. Why are you making that call? It was absolutely awful. And yesterday was a game that your head coach cost you. And if I'm on that Eagles defense, if I'm on that Eagles special teams, I'm feeling a way not only about my offense, but about my head coach.
2: That's very fair. I've been a Sirianni supporter. I've had his back. Smalls has as well. We go to the record. We go to the Super Bowl. We go to something has to be working based on the number of wins. All that. Last 2 weeks for me have not been great for Sirianni. Last week, meaning yesterday, for Smalls, not good. You were less critical of him the week before on the tent situation, the blue tent situation. But anyway you cut it, let's call it the last two games, in general, put your team in a better position to win. This time, yesterday, you have a 10-point lead in the fourth quarter, and you lost. The game before, you faced a third-string quarterback. I don't care that Case Keenum's been a starter in this league. You faced a third-string quarterback. Those should be two wins in a row, in theory, and they're two losses now for the Eagles. People in Philadelphia, out in the rain yesterday, a loss, they're probably waking up not feeling great this morning, and that's why the wellness company is here to help people like you. There's nothing worse than waking up sick, and this time of year with kids back in school surrounded by hundreds of other kids, yours may bring a whole new world of viruses and bacteria to your family you have no immunity to. No kids? Okay, I get it. Well, viruses are everywhere, and one ugly strain just showed up. Now, okay, it's 2 a.m. Your throat feels like strep, and your fever is spiking. 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
0: never done that. 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
3: This is One Liner.
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2: Time for One Liners. Throughout the show today, we will give you one line conversation about each game that you can take with you. Use at the water cooler at work today. Steal our points if they're good and use as your own. Smalls, you're up first.
0: All right, let's kick things off.
3: Rams at Eagles.
0: From fly, Eagles, fly to why, Nick, why? Eagles head coach Nick Sirianni decides against kicking a chip shot field goal that would have made it 23-10 and said he goes for it on fourth down. The Eagles failed to convert. The Rams rally to win the game 24-20.
1: And nobody will bring up the fourth down attempt that he had on the drive before because they were able to get the stop against the Rams offense. But that's the point, Smalls. You keep putting your defense in situations where they have to have sudden change. When you don't end drives with kicks, that puts pressure on your defense. And your defense played a lot better yesterday than they did on Monday night against the Chicago Bears, and they deserved a different result. Unfortunately for them, their head coach snatched defeat from the jaws of victory.
2: Two wins, you could make the argument that the Eagles should have had. I mean, they got destroyed by the Bears, but in theory, a third stringer and then a 2010 lead, that means you got to find two wins somewhere else. Your next two games are against the Jaguars and the Panthers. Mm. Jaguars overseas. That ain't going to be easy. There's an argument that the Jaguars are the best team in the NFL right now in the way they're playing. So, Smalls.
3: Packers at Buccaneers.
0: The Packer not back. The Packers overcome two fourth quarter turnovers yesterday to pull out a win 17-14 against the Tampa Bay Buccaneers in an ugly and unconvincing victory.
2: Yeah, I'm going to fight everybody off for who's critiquing the Packers today. As somebody that's critiqued them for the last however many weeks, we can't critique them for losing and then also critique them for winning. Just get the win and move on. Like, get the win, get it over with, move on to the next game. Do they look good? Obviously not. Remember, the Tampa team is banged up at the quarterback position, and that's the biggest injury in Baker Mayfield. They still, in theory, should have a good defense led by Todd Bowles as their head coach. Again, in theory, I'm nervous for Tampa. They're 0-4. They've been outscored by 20 points, and they have a Thursday night game this week against the hot Cowboys offense, which obviously without Baker Mayfield. For those who are considering job security conversations, I don't want to do it because I like Todd Bowles, but on a Thursday night, if they get destroyed by the Cowboys, just something to keep in mind.
1: Yeah, is he going to make it to the bye week?
2: Is that after the Thursday night game?
1: Yeah, the bye week is... No, I'm just saying the bye week is in week 10. Is he going to make it to the bye week?
2: I hope so.
1: I hope so.
2: Not looking good.
1: I don't think he is. The Browns loss retroactively doesn't feel as bad because the Browns seemingly are good. But...
2: Well, the Bengals loss should feel bad. They're a last place team. Last place Bengals. Hello.
1: And here you were saying that you weren't going to pile on with Todd Bowles' job security questions.
2: That backfired.
0: Yeah, it really did. It really did.
1: He couldn't even help himself.
2: I meant to rag
1: 30
2: on the
1: seconds.
2: Bengals. No, but I meant to rag.
0: But in the process, you're not setting it up for Todd Bowles. Bucks 0-4 for the first time since 2013.
1: Not great.
2: Yeah, that backfired.
0: It did. Next one.
3: Jets at Bears.
0: No Caleb, no problem. The Bears get another win without their starting quarterback, Caleb Williams, running all over the New York Jets for a 23-12 victory.
1: Yeah, it was the Kyle Minogue show. I mean, that guy is a hammer for that Bears offense. I mean, DeAndre Swift put the ball on the ground. They can't continue to have that happen. Tyson Bagent stepped in, played well. He had an interception. There were a couple of other errant throws, potential turnovers that were overturned because of penalty. But I will say this, the Chicago Bears have an identity. That offense is user-friendly for quarterbacks because they run the football. And even though they've got some uncertainty, some moving parts along the offensive line, it doesn't matter. I say this all the time. Offensive linemen are a lot better going forward than they are going backwards. And as for the Jets are concerned, it's getting a lot harder to continue to defend Aaron Glenn. You can't say that the Jets are different when the results are the same. They're 1-3 through the first four games.
2: Correct me if I am wrong. The Chicago Bears had more first downs than the Jets did plays in this game on offense?
1: Yeah, the Chicago Bears had 57 more plays than the New York Jets on offense. The Chicago Bears had 27 more first downs. Oof. than the New York Jets.
2: 34-7. Just ridiculous. And now they've won games with three different quarterbacks playing the majority of the snaps.
1: Can I just say this just for context? In a game, an offense generally has around 60 snaps. So think about that.
2: 6-0.
1: They had 57 more snaps than the Jets. That's a whole nother game. That's a whole nother game.
2: Wait, hold on. Sorry.
0: That just broke my brain.
2: Can I just do something? So, go for it. Quickly, I apologize, Smalls. If you're saying you're supposed to have 60 plays per game on offense, just average. In essence, based on averages, it was 60-3. If it's 60 as the average number of plays and you outplay the other team by 57, in essence, it's like as if it's 60-3.
1: Yeah, I see where you're going.
2: You know
1: going
2: what I'm saying?
1: That?
2: Like, it's like they just had one drive.
1: Yeah.
2: That's crazy.
1: It's like the Jets. Based on the results, they should have just showed up to Chicago with their defense and let them play the Bears offense for 3 hours. That's essentially what happened.
2: Kudos to the Bears. Great day in Chicago. You got the White Sox playing today. You'll hear it here on ESPN Radio. Up 1-0, and the Bears are obviously great.
1: Man, they need
2: right
1: IBs
2: now
1: for everybody on that Jets defense.
0: Oof. Last one.
3: Cowboys at Texans.
0: More lion than lamb. CeeDee Lamb, career high 17 catches for 189 yards. His 12-yard touchdown reception right at the end, 40 seconds left, lifts the Cowboys 34-30 with a victory over the Houston Texans, who are winless at 0-4.
1: Yeah, most important player for the Dallas Cowboys yesterday was CeeDee Lamb. Second most important player for the Dallas Cowboys yesterday was Kamari Lassiter. He plays for the Houston Texans. He had two penalties in goal-to-go situations in the third quarter, gave the Cowboys seven cracks at the end zone, and they were eventually able to break through and get that touchdown. I think that's where the worm turned in that game. So credit to the Dallas Cowboys being able to find a way, that offense stepping up, CeeDee Lamb and George Pickens stepping up when they were needed the most, and that Houston Texans defense.
2: That was last year.
1: It's not the same defense this year as they were last year. And when you do things like Sports Illustrated covers that show off your players and saying you're the best defense in the NFL, you got to find a way to be able to back it up. They did not do that yesterday. They have not done that all season long.
2: They were up 13-3, 23-13. They were up 10 twice and lost. That's a problem. And they are winless, as you mentioned. And this is a team that was supposed to be really good. And they're at Tennessee next week. Winless at winless. Brutal yesterday. Credit to the Dallas Cowboys, who are behind the Giants. And Giants are 3-1. Cowboys and Eagles are both 2-2, but going in different directions. Cowboys feel on the way up. I would say the Eagles feel on the way down at this point.
1: Question.
2: I did mention that we have the playoffs today, the White Sox and the Guardians, and of course the Yankees and the Rays. And MLB postseason is on ESPN Radio. Catch every pitch of postseason action on ESPN Radio and the ESPN app, presented by Gusto. 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It was great to watch over the weekend. So make sure you follow at ESPN Radio on Twitter as well. Coming up, a statement win, maybe for the rest of the season. 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
7: Down the stretch of that game, when you would be like, okay, there's no reason to throw the ball here because you can't stop the clock. And they said the time doesn't matter. If Allen has the ball, they're going to lose. That's the way that they operated after Allen had a bad interception, after New England had an unbelievable touchdown by Efton Chisholm, the third. Just an awesome performance by New England. Guys going down, Mac Hollins getting hurt. Oh, God, exhausting. In the greatest of ways, and we will play some audio in a second here, but your reaction to what you saw, guys, 29-26, because wait till you hear what C.J. Gardner-Johnson had to say from the Bills. We'll get to that in a second. Ridiculous comments.
8: Well, yesterday was the version of Drake May that we saw make second-team All-Pro last year.
7: That's
8: he was
7: right.
8: Absolutely phenomenal. He was flawless. The interception wasn't his fault. Romeo Doubs has got to be able to hold on to that football right before halftime. Those types of plays, those types of swings shouldn't happen. You've got to be good in situational football. But I thought the biggest difference in the version of Drake May that we got yesterday as opposed to the first three games was that he was willing to use his legs.
7: Mm-hmm.
8: I mean, you saw him do that early and often. Drake May had 8 rush attempts. 4 of them went for first downs. But the most important part about the rush attempts were they came on early downs and distances. So he wasn't waiting until third down to take off with the football. He was saying if it's there, if there's an opportunity to use my legs as a weapon to put our offense ahead of schedule, then I'm going to do that. And that's exactly what happens. And I thought that did him a service of being able to allow him to get into the flow of the game a lot sooner. And so, yeah, I thought it was a great performance by the Patriots. Efton Chisholm was phenomenal. I mean, Efton to the Bills and the Mafia too. That's what he said when he had that one-handed catch. Romeo Doubs came through with a big-time one-handed catch. So I thought that the receivers, in the absence of A.J. Brown, stepped up and made plays. But they were feeding off of the energy that they got from their quarterback. Yesterday, Drake May was the bus driver.
9: Yeah.
8: Unmistakably. It wasn't the other way around.
9: And you have to wonder if they're going to continue to feed off that energy, and this will be a turning point for them on the season. Because Drake May entered yesterday, he had just one touchdown pass to 6 interceptions. All week long, he and his head coach were fielding questions about his health, which he said was fine, and their relationship, which they said was also fine. And they needed to come out and make a statement, and they did. You beat a quality opponent, who we thought was one of the most complete teams in football, division opponent, on the road, and Drake May, the guy who was under all this scrutiny, is the one that's leading the charge. You have to wonder if this is a turning point game for the Patriots, and we'll look back on week 4 and say, that's when everything changed for them.
7: 100% correct, and I thought Mike Vrabel felt like Mike Vrabel again yesterday. Situationally, was great late. I didn't like what he did at the end of the first half. I would have just sat on the ball in that spot. They threw the interception, as CeCe mentioned, with Romeo Doubs. There was 4 possessions in the final minute. It was a mess both ways of that first half.
8: But hold on. You can't criticize Mike Vrabel for throwing the football in that situation if you said that they played the game knowing that 17 was on the other side.
7: Yeah.
8: You have to be aggressive and take advantage of every drive, every opportunity to put points on the board.
7: Right.
8: And they were doing that.
7: That's right.
8: I didn't have a problem. Listen, if Romeo Doubs catches that pass,
7: you're setting up for a field goal.
8: Yeah, so I didn't have a problem with that.
7: That's
8: fair. Just got to execute.
7: That's fair. You're right. I'm just being honest. In the moment, that's how I felt. Now, after
8: the game. You can never enjoy watching Patriots games.
7: I was cheering like crazy because there was one guy going into the game that I said had to win the game for them, and I think he did. And that was Josh McDaniels. Yes. He made it, the offensive coordinator. Made it much easier and smarter for Drake May. Putting him in shotgun at times, which I don't like, but it also lets him see the field, which I think was important. Hunter Henry was a go-to guy for him. They used both running backs. At one point, they had a little reverse with Travion Henderson. Like, they were doing the things that Josh McDaniels...
8: Man, Travion Henderson is so fast.
7: He's great.
8: Bradley Chubb played it perfectly, and he just outran the angle. It was incredible.
7: Before we rip the Bills, let me praise a guy who has been ripped for the last 2 years, deservedly so. Keon Coleman is awesome again.
8: Ooh, yeah.
7: Keon Coleman is their best receiver, not DJ Moore. DJ Moore got hurt in the game, but if Keon Coleman plays that way, Joe Brady, to his credit, was very smart in kind of restarting the Keon Coleman wide receiver career. He was awesome yesterday. The CBS broadcast pointed out one weird thing. They said that Joe Brady was upset that Christian Gonzalez wasn't going to play because they felt like they knew what the Patriots were going to do with Gonzalez, but didn't know what they were going to do without him. That was odd, I thought. They pointed that out multiple times. I mean, the best player on the other team's not playing. This is not college football. This is not like, oh, your ranking's going to go down because of the strength of the opponent. You should be thrilled that Christian Gonzalez is not playing and take advantage of that. I thought that was odd from Joe Brady. But you want to talk about odd. C.J. Gardner-Johnson had this to say post-game after the Bills lost and Efton Chisholm III, as CC mentioned, 23-yard touchdown pass from Drake May, one-handed, unreal catch to win the game 29-26. Here's what Gardner-Johnson had to say post-game.
3: They ain't do nothing crazy. It was what, 3 or something for them third down? Y'all seen this. Listen, we're not going to get into no bulletin board material. An elevator guy made a hell of a catch. Probably won't hear from him again. Respectfully, and I say that with a lot of confidence because it's like he didn't put his confidence in his best player. If that's what he threw it, he'd have thrown the dog to somebody. But they won the game, whatever. They ain't do better than us. We got to play better, and they can mark that. We'll be back to see them again at the end of the year, so they would have had that same energy. And they put up what 20 something points. They barely scored. They struggled all game. So a practice squad player made a hell of a play. That's all I'm gonna tell you. You do it again, you probably won't make it again. Simple. And you take this to the heart. Like a lot of guys like, oh, the Bills got there's a lot of red flags around us, but it's just one game, bro. If you're gonna judge it off of one play, judge it off of the whole season, because we done had more than just this game. You feel me? Like we gave up what, 29 points. But it didn't feel like it. You ask me. What, three takeaways got taken away from us? Three strip sacks. So I mean, ball just fell their way today. It is. We got to play better as a team.
7: Efton Chisholm III has never spent one day on the practice squad. C.J. Gardner-Johnson has. Only one of those two guys has been a practice squad player. C.J. Gardner-Johnson has. You don't want to give him bulletin board material? You just did. And you know what that tells me? Respectfully, you don't prepare for the games. I'm going to tell you why. Because anyone who prepares for the games knows that this Efton Chisholm III guy was on his way. I've been mentioning him for the last 3 or 4 weeks. Everyone knows he's on the way, right? Every team has that guy that's your Packers for a couple of years. Who's this Jaden Reed guy? Yeah. Oh, he's on the way, right? You have these guys. The Ravens have the guy. He's banged up. Jacoby Lane,
8: yeah.
7: The wide receiver. Everyone knows. Oh, he's on the way. Well, C.J. Gardner-Johnson, the moment Matt Collins goes out, what does Drake need? Another safety valve guy. What is Efton Chisholm III? That guy. You want to say no bulletin board material? You just gave the Patriots bulletin board material. You're right. I don't think there are red flags with the Bills. They're really good. You're the red flag now because you didn't need to do that. Take the L and move on. That was brutal. Brutal.
9: Unnecessary,
8: is,
9: too.
8: Is 2023 Josh Allen back?
7: Because the interception late?
8: Yeah, I mean, listen, the turnover monster is always in Josh Allen's closet. I don't understand on second down why he decided he was going to push the ball down the field. He didn't have to. I don't get it. I don't understand why you take that chance. That doesn't make sense to me. Am I tripping? Am I bugging? Because Josh Allen, the last couple of weeks, turning the ball over, that's, I mean, guys. This is supposed to be something that's in his rear view, right? 3 picks over the last 2 games?
7: Wait, time out for 1 second. We are going to get to that. That is vital. That is a big picture conversation we have to get to. I need to hear from you, though, as an 11-year player who won a championship, who's never played on a losing team in your life. When a player like CJ Gardner-Johnson, who admittedly has had a much better career than Efton Chisholm has had, says that and insults an opponent like that, how does that make you feel as a former player?
8: There's a lack of accountability, man. I mean, he's twisted himself into a pretzel saying, yeah, we gave up 29 points, but it didn't feel that way. I mean, he should have had the same kind of energy that he had toward Efton Chisholm, toward Maxwell Hairston, who was getting his ass cooked yesterday. Like, that's a guy you invested a first-round pick in. He's got to play better than he did yesterday. He was a mark for the New England Patriots offense. They get to the line of scrimmage, they check in to him. Hairston on one. Let's break it down. Because every single time they threw at number... I mean, he was the number one option.
7: Was he the number one, or am I wrong?
8: Well, he was the number one option for Drake May. Yeah, whatever, sure. wherever Maxwell Hairston lines up, throw it to him. Throw it at that guy. Because it was absolutely awful in yesterday's game.
7: Good.
8: So if you're CJ Gardner-Johnson, have all of that smoke for your teammate, the fellow player in the secondary, because he's a guy that you look at and you say, potentially cost us a game.
7: Well said.
8: Yeah.
7: Coming up. And we'll get to the Josh Allen part.
8: Yeah, we got to get to Josh Allen. We got to talk about that.
7: We'll get to throughout the week here, for sure.
8: We got to talk about Josh Allen. 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
7: No. Coming up, 1v1. 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
7: Number one against number one. Number one overall pick, Trevor Lawrence, against number one overall pick, Joe Burrow. Yesterday, Jacksonville beat Cincinnati 22-17. Bengals now in last place in the AFC North with the Ravens. Their win over the Titans. We'll keep you updated on Lamar's ankle injury at 3-1. The Browns, who won Thursday night, 3-1. The Steelers are 2-2. They technically have the tiebreaker over the Bengals, who are in last place in the AFC North. And conversely, it feels like maybe possibly Jacksonville is one of, if not the best team in the league. Mm. The way that they're playing, and I think mainly because their defense is really good that people don't realize in their running game. But yesterday, Trevor Lawrence and the Jags go into Cincy. They beat the Bengals. The Bengals, unfortunately, have injuries at the wide receiver position. Both guys, Jamar Chase leaves the concussion, and now
8: that was a nasty hit. I mean, he's getting face masked by one guy and then gets tattooed by another Jags defender. That was rough.
7: And now T. Higgins suffered an abductor injury on the final after a catch during the final minutes of the game, per the head coach Zach Taylor. And Ben Baby just released an article at ESPN.com that Adam Schefter put out there. And so you're going to look at that and say, well, that wide receiver position that Joe Burrow has always understandably relied on, he's never played with bad wide receivers, maybe missing both of them coming up, possibly. And Burrow was asked postgame as to whether or not the offense was balanced enough yesterday as he threw the ball 54 times with two interceptions.
1: Do you feel like there needs to be a little bit more balance there? Obviously, knowing it's all, you guys are always going to be a pass-first offense, but do you feel like it's balanced enough?
2: You know, my response to that would be, let's throw more. Because I know we're great at it. I know, you know, that's what I do best. And, you know, we're really pass protecting really well right now. You know, obviously, we'd like to get more out of the run game, but, you know, I know we'll make it work.
7: 15 carries, 23 yards, and a touchdown total for the run game for Cincinnati. Chase Brown, 9 carries, 10 yards. Now, he did have 11 catches for 71 yards. Is that the right approach for this Bengals team that, again, when everyone wants to kind of tell me how and tell all of us how great they are technically in last place right now. I'm just saying. Just saying.
8: Well, I mean, the thing that bothers you is the fourth quarter mishaps again, right? The interception that Joe Burrow throws to Foye Oluokun. Those types of plays can't happen. Not when you're a team that has to be led by your offense. And you got to give credit where credit is due. That Jacksonville Jaguars defense was lights out yesterday. They're one of the best defenses in the NFL. They've held opponents to 20 points or less in 10 straight games. So, like, this is not a fluke. This is not a one-off. But if you're Joe Burrow and the Cincinnati Bengals, you've got to understand that, and you've got to do everything that you can to protect the football and preserve any opportunities to score points on every single drive. And yesterday, that did not happen. And so as we move forward, there are serious questions facing this team. If it is going to be, you know, the offense, that's the identity of it. When you're down T. Higgins, when you're down Jamar Chase, and you have a shaky offensive line and no run game, where do you go? And the place that you get concerned about is your quarterback potentially getting banged up and missing time as well. So, yeah, I think there are a lot of significant questions facing the Cincinnati Bengals. And the investments that they made on the defensive side of the ball are going to have to pay dividends in the days and weeks to come if they're going to stay in this thing in the AFC North.
9: Well, that was the thing. We had talked about this being an improved defense. We saw it throughout the beginning of the season. Yesterday, they missed 12 tackles on defense.
8: Not great.
9: It looked like a little bit more of the same when it came to the Bengals. And as much as I ride for Joe Burrow, and we talk about the injuries that happened to this team, do you know, since the start of the 2024 season, Joe Burrow leads the NFL with the most turnovers in the fourth quarter or overtime?
8: Mm.
9: I bet if I asked you, which quarterback...
8: Say that again?
9: Since the start of the 2024 season, Joe Burrow leads the NFL with the most turnovers in the fourth quarter or overtime. I know.
7: That was their context of, like, they're down points to their throwing. I mean, I don't.
8: It doesn't matter though, Ev. Like, everybody talks about the defense letting the Cincinnati Bengals down, and the defense has to be better. When you have that stat, that
9: he's
8: is
9: be better
8: damning.
9: Too. He's got to be better.
8: He's got to be better.
7: I also think a bunch of the sacks are on him. He holds the ball too long. He's trying to make things happen. And the other thing for him, that I'm a little confused about. So who would he deem his peers? Mahomes?
9: Lamar? Allen?
7: Okay. Let's stop there for a second.
9: That's typically the tier he's put on.
7: Great. Perfect. Thank you, Smalls. Mahomes. They're 4-0 this year. They beat the Raiders yesterday. What's the biggest difference for this team this year in Kansas City?
9: Run game.
7: Josh Allen won the MVP a couple of years ago when Joe Brady took over for Ken Dorsey Jr. And what did he emphasize? Run game. Lamar Jackson is the greatest running quarterback to ever live, and he's also now equaling his running with his passing, if not his passing being better. Who'd they go out and sign on offense?
9: Derrick Henry.
7: So if he's suggesting, you know, the general manager that is Joe Burrow, let's pass more, once again, another incorrect evaluation of how you elevate a quarterback. Passing more is not how you elevate the quarterback. Passing more efficiently behind a running game that you can play action off of is how you help the quarterback. Just conceptually, let's pass more. There's a reason that Houston in college with David Klingler and Andre Ware, who were unbelievable, they won the Heisman, but they didn't win a national championship. And there's a reason A.J. McCarron, who joined us last week, won a lot of national championships with great receivers because it started with the guy who does the podcast with Trent Richardson behind him, amongst others. Let's pass more is once again backwards advice to the organization that he has run. That's not correct. Mahomes is not saying that. Lamar did not say that. Josh is not saying that. CeCe's telling you off of yesterday, hey, pass less, Josh. You don't need to chuck it up at the end. Take it and run with it. What did CeCe say about Drake May, second in MVP voting last year? What was the difference for him yesterday? He ran the ball more efficiently. Him specifically. And the team. Let's pass more will not fix whatever is wrong with the last place Bengals. That's just illogical thought process based on those who we would deem as peers. I'd put Jalen in there as a peer. Stunk yesterday. When Jalen Hurts won a Super Bowl, who was the best player on offense?
9: Saquon.
7: I mean, how many different examples can I give? When the Chargers came back at the end yesterday, who was good? Amarian Hampton.
8: Yeah.
7: I understand I devalue the running back position relative to price, but I will increase the value when you have greatness at the quarterback position. Let's pass more. We'll get you more losses. Upon further review next.
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1: Morning Jock starts now.

Happy Monday morning, everybody. Welcome into Morning Jocks. Conrad Van Order and Damian Mitchell with you here for the next hour as we will recap and get, I imagine, a lot of reaction to the college football weekend that was. So you had a big win on the road for Alabama, a record-setting victory on the road, in fact, for the Alabama Crimson Tide. Auburn, on the other hand, didn't fare quite as well as the Crimson Tide. We had a pretty massive upset in the SEC as well, with a top 10 team going down in, I guess, explosive fashion on the road, and a little bit of a shocker there as well. You had the Major League Baseball postseason going on as well this weekend. I know a lot of you probably tuned into that with the Atlanta Braves, and then, of course, a full NFL slate yesterday. So a lot going on. And we would love to hear from you here on a Reaction Monday, 205-834-9450. That'll get you on the text line as well as the phone lines. And we want to open it up to you. We're going to go through the big games here this weekend, but we would love to hear your thoughts. If you're an Alabama fan, probably feeling pretty good here on a very rainy Monday in October. If you're an Auburn fan, you're probably glad that you have a bye week and you can kind of, you know, maybe find something else to do with your Saturday next weekend. So no matter which side you are on, we would love to hear from you, get your thoughts, and that's what we are here for on a Reaction Monday. But without further ado, we will get into the weekend itself, and we will start off in Starkville, Mississippi, where the weather outside is honestly what we thought it was going to be like during the game on Saturday. Unfortunately, that was not the case, because you had two of the most prolific quarterbacks, one of the most anticipated quarterback matchups in recent, at least SEC, if not college football memory, between Kamario Taylor and Keelan Russell down there in Starkville. And unfortunately for Mississippi State, right, there are a couple of things that I don't think would have changed the outcome of the game, but ultimately, some things that made it so you weren't 100% for the entirety of this ball game. So you did have Kamario Taylor, who had to leave the game late because he's been battling through a foot injury, leading up into the week before the Alabama game. According to a lot of people, he was also sick and battling, flu-like symptoms and stuff going into the football game. And then you have Fluff Bothwell, of course, who got the running back there, who got injured and had to be taken out of the game, only had one carry on the day. So those were factors for Mississippi State, but it also doesn't change the fact that Alabama went on the road and scored 56 points against a ranked opponent, which is the most an Alabama team has ever scored against a ranked team on the road in the history of Alabama football. So anytime, obviously a program like Alabama, you do something that's never been done before, typically the pretty good sign that you had a productive day on the gridiron. So Alabama, they beat Mississippi State 56-23. They're now 5-0 for the first time under Kalen DeBoer, and they've now scored at least 45 points in every game this year, which the only other time Alabama's done that is in 2018, where they scored 45 plus points in their first six games of the year. So if Alabama could do that against Georgia, which is going to be a little bit harder than it has been so far probably, but if they could do that against Georgia this weekend, they will then match that number. But, if you watch the game, you know what happened, right? You had the fumble on the first drive.

0: by Mississippi State and Kamario Taylor. That led to points for Alabama. Then you had the pick six that Dejon Lee got there on a third down from Kamario Taylor when he was scrambling and just made a horrible decision and a horrible throw, and Alabama took it the other way for 7 points. So just like that, it was 14-0. And, you know, credit where credit's due, right, Mississippi State. Like, they fought back after that, and they were able to make it a competitive game throughout the rest of the first half and going into halftime. And then after that, it was just – it was a different ball game in the second half, and Alabama just absolutely did took off and did what they've done in a lot of second halves so far this year. But Keelan Russell was awesome, man. There's no doubt about it. 301 total yards of offense. He had 4 touchdowns, 3 passing, and the 1 rushing touchdown. How about this, though? On third down on Saturday, Keelan Russell attempted 7 passes. He completed 6 of them for 146 yards and 2 touchdowns on third down.
1: That's money now.
0: And there were multiple of those. I think a lot of people, you know, the third and 19 is the one that sticks out to you, where he threw the back shoulder pass to Lotzier Brooks and you know, a pass that, you know, Lotzier Brooks doesn't even know he's open there until the ball goes, and it's like, oh, okay, yep, boop, yep, I'll pop over there and grab that for
1: yes,
0: you.
1: Yes, sir.
0: Just watching him sometimes, I mean, there's just stupid stuff. Like, and I mean that in a good way. But just things that you shouldn't be able to do when you've only played 5 games.
1: Yes.
0: Or made 5 starts at the collegiate level. Just so impressed with what he was able to do. And, you know, for a guy that is so young and continues to get better week after week after week. And you know, when you look at, I know it's different environments, but you just look at how he played in the Kentucky game on the road for the first time. And that was like, okay, this is a little bit of a wake up.
1: Mm-hmm.
0: Welcome to the SEC kind of a moment for him. And now here we are, you know, less than a month later, on the road again against a ranked opponent in the SEC, and
1: it's a
0: completely different player.
1: Yes. The game is slowing down. Like, the confidence that he plays with, you would see that on a year to year progression. It's hard to see it in 5 games of, man, you play, if you go back and watch Kentucky and then you watch what happened in Mississippi State, it's okay. What has happened in the 3-week span where this, like, it's starting to click?
0: Yeah, you think it's freshman year versus Kentucky and then junior year versus Mississippi
1: right.
0: State, and it's a 4-game span.
1: Yes. Yeah. Like, that's what's so exciting about watching Alabama play right now. It's a lot of these young guys and the young talent that they have are really putting themselves on the map. And I think it starts with Keelan Russell because, again, think about it was a quarterback competition with Austin Mack. And for the first couple games, it's like, all right, man, like, you can tell that he's just now getting his feet wet and getting thrown in the fire. But every single time where you think he's, you know, like, he's not, I'm not going to say he's capped out, but it's like, man, where can he improve? He finds another level to do it. Like, the confidence that he plays with is something, like you said, it's something you would expect him in his junior year to do, not within 5 games. We're watching a quarterback grow. Yeah. And again, you 6 of 7 on 3rd downs, 2 touchdowns, over 100 some yards. Like, that's taking chances. Like, these aren't just, oh, I'm just getting a hitch route and go on about it. It's no, he's throwing these guys open. He's hitting the back shoulder. That pass he had to Rico Scott in the end zone. Like, you can't draw these things up as a sophomore, a true sophomore. Like, that's when you know, like, okay, I'm playing at a different level. So I think all in all, what I came away from Alabama is, and it'll really go, we'll definitely dive into it tomorrow, but if you thought coming into the season that this team was going to be good, they're better than that. Like,
0: yeah.
1: This is a great football team at every single level. And they're doing it kind of the old school. Like, think about the way modern football is now and just how it's so spread out. The defense is out here scoring points as well. Like, this is a complete unit. And they're looking right at the right time, knowing what's happening Saturday with Georgia coming into town. Like, this, for the first 5 games, and you thought that, man, okay, maybe Alabama needs to figure some things out. Well, they're figuring it out, and it's at a high clip.
0: Yeah, and for a team that, I mean, admittedly, it's been kind of weird, right, because after the first couple games, you're like, man, the run defense is really good, and then, you know, you kind of saw that, you know, ease up a little bit, you know, against South Carolina at times, you know, did pretty good job against Florida State, but you start to maybe have your questions about it. Well, then you go out there and you held Mississippi State to 18 rushing yards on the road, and you're like, oh, okay, yeah, no, don't know if I have to worry about that group as much. And you mentioned it, right? The defensive scoring points, you had four more takeaways on Saturday. So you now have 13 for the season. That's the second most of any team in college football. So you have 13 takeaways in five games now. Pretty good number. You'll take that right there. And some of these guys, too, on the defensive side, right, they're only getting better. Now, I will say, Anthony Evans, there was a little bit like watching the game where you're like, oh, man, I'm having some Jalen Hyatt flashbacks here from the Tennessee game a handful of years ago. And credit where credit's due. Like, he got his, and he
1: – for sure.
0: He should have had a little bit more than he did, but, you know, it is what it is. But he was very impressive. But outside of that, I mean, I thought DeJuan Lee – now, I understand, yes, he did fumble the punt, and that wasn't great. But outside of that, best game he's had all year, right? You had the pick six. I mean, he knocked the soul out of somebody there on the near the left sideline there on a short pass a little bit later in the game. I mean, he stepped up to the challenge this week. There's no doubt about it. You had a true you went on the road in the SEC against a ranked team and had a true freshman lead your team in tackles, pressures.
1: Yes, sir.
0: And he had a sack. And I'm talking about Xavier Griffin. I thought he was awesome. I mean, Tompkins, Green, like all these guys continue to be great up there on the defensive line. So, yeah, I was very impressed with the defense overall because, I mean, when you play a guy like Kamario Taylor, you're going to give up some yards. But to hold them to 250 through the air, 18 on the ground, and then you know, add into that, you had four takeaways, like, I think you'll take that all the time. And I mean, you look at this team, too, and you still had, I think Kalen DeBoer would tell you, too many penalties pre-snap, right? You can clean that up. You had a couple of fumbles. Daniel Hill needs to hold on to the ball a little bit better. But, like, there's still things you look at this and go, man, you put up 56, you won by 33 on the road, and there's still things to clean up to where it could be even more impressive than what you did. So that's something that, you know, you take away and you're like, man, this team could somehow be even better, you know, a month from now than where they are right now. Mm-hmm. We'll have to wait and see if they are, but they've left the door open for that, certainly. So, yeah, they are no doubt in my mind, best team that Kalen DeBoer's had in Tuscaloosa. I would say, I was talking with some people over the weekend, I would say probably right now looks like the best team you've had since 2021, which was the last time you played for a national championship, and you lost to Georgia that year in the title game. So, but yeah, definitely the best team you've had under Kalen DeBoer, and I would go back even a little further than that probably. But a big challenge will come up this weekend. As Damian mentioned, you take on Georgia in T-Town this Saturday. It's a night game. College Game Day is going to be there. The president's going to be there. It's a pretty big football game coming up. Alabama did move up to number 6 in the AP poll, though, so it will be number 6 Alabama hosting number 2 Georgia in Tuscaloosa. That one will be a lot of fun, and we will have plenty of time this week to break that down and give you our thoughts on that. But we'd love to hear from you, 205-834-9450. Some of you already texting in and calling in, waiting to talk some Alabama. Well, we've got to talk Auburn first because Tigers went up to Rocky Top, and they're going to be licking their wounds a little bit here during the bye week. We will get into it. What happened? What is wrong with the Auburn offense? We'll talk a little bit more about that next here on Morning Jocks.
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3: Another rainy day, another wild storm rolling through Trustful. The ground is soggy, the winds are howling, the trees are falling everywhere. 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
0: Welcome back into Morning Jocks here on a Reaction Monday. Conrad and Damian with you here until 7 o'clock. Appreciate all of you waking up early and being here with us as we break down and get reaction to another big college football weekend. So if you want to join in on the conversation, you can. We will, after we talk some Auburn here, we will get your reaction, 205-834-9450 there on the text line as well as the phone lines. But we have to dive into what happened up there on Rocky Top before we get into all of that. But nonetheless, for the Auburn Tigers, a much different field of the weekend than the Alabama Crimson Tide. So Auburn, they go up against number 17, Tennessee. Tennessee walks away with a 24-14 victory. But this is a game that, there's just so much that you can dissect, I feel like, from the 60 minutes that you saw there in Knoxville. So the good news, right, for Auburn. The good news for Auburn is you led 7-3 at halftime. And defensively in the first half, I actually thought that they played quite well. Now, you had
1: plays on Brandon Hilt.
0: Help, thank you, from the quarterback. All right. Tennessee's starting quarterback had zero passing yards in this game. Mm-hmm. Zero passing yards. For the game, Tennessee had 86 passing yards because they had to bench their quarterback because he was so bad that he threw it directly to Xavier Atkins, which a great play by Xavier Atkins on that interception, and it set up Auburn for the touchdown to go up 7-3 before halftime. Like, great play by him. Horrible decision by Faze on Brandon. Great play by Xavier Atkins. But Tennessee's starting quarterback had zero passing yards in this game. He was so bad. They benched him after the interception. They put in George McIntyre. He had 86 yards total for the game. And you allow Tennessee, knowing they can't throw the football, you allowed DeShaun Bishop to run for 220 and three touchdowns on your head. Knowing that Tennessee couldn't do anything through the air. They were as one-dimensional gets, and they still just did it. They just did it. I mean, there's no other way to put it.
1: That's the only way you can explain it.
0: They just did it. There's more to the game than that. So you're up 7-3 at halftime. Then you come out, you get the ball to start the second half. You can't get anything going. You have three possessions in the third quarter. You go punt, interception, punt. Tennessee scores back-to-back touchdowns. So it goes from 17-3 to 17-7 pretty quickly. Credit to Auburn. You then fight back in the early fourth quarter. You make it 17-14. And then with 6.5 minutes left in the game, you have 4th-and-1 at your own 24-yard line, and you decide that you're going to go for it on a pitch to Jeremiah Cobb to the left side. Gets blown up, absolutely blown up. You then turn the ball over on downs. Tennessee gets it. They go in for a touchdown. They were able to wipe 3 minutes off the clock from your own 24-yard line, which you handed them the ball at. And now it's a 10-point game, and, I mean, what were you going to do at that point? Nothing there. There's a lot of different things, and I know Alex Golish, he explained himself after the game and why he ultimately went for that. And, it's one of those things. If they had converted it and gone down the field and scored a touchdown, taking the lead, we wouldn't be sitting here having this conversation. That is the reality of it. But in hindsight, you didn't convert it. And it was, you had plenty of time left on the clock to just punt the ball away.
1: Plenty.
0: Make a defensive, because again, they were running the football. But you had to feel pretty good about your odds of getting the ball back with the chance. Even if they go down and kick a field goal, right, you can still get the ball back, go score a touchdown, and win the game. But you decide to go on it in that situation with your deep in your own territory. And that opens the door for Tennessee to make it and not a 3-point game, but a 10-point game. And on top of that, you have a quarterback you're paying $3 million to on a 4th-and-1. He's 250 pounds. Like, he's designed for that kind of a situation, and instead you pitch it to Jeremiah Cobb.
1: And it's blown up. Like, it had no chance. That's the frustrating part.
0: I didn't love going for it in that situation, but okay. If you want to go for it and be a little, you know, have some stones, okay.
1: But the play call.
0: Exactly.
1: The play call. Yeah. Listen, I have talked to Auburn fans all weekend, and I've simply just asked them, even after that football game, tell me in your heart of heart, what can you feel positive about moving forward? Because to your point, I brought up this exact same point. Starting quarterback gets benched on the other team. They obviously are struggling throwing the football.
0: Yes.
1: You know exactly what it's coming. And Tennessee made no bones about it. They were in 12 personnel, two tight ends, saying, well, looks like we're going to have to run this thing. DeShaun Bishop runs the ball 34 times for 220 yards. And also, the whole thing coming into this season was the fact that you wanted to retain DJ Durkin in the defense. Well, when it's tailor-made for you to say, hey, you make one or two stops, something could happen. We could keep this thing at a very respectful level. Like, we can still have a sense of hope. But knowing all of that, and Tennessee is, to me, what's the biggest thing I cannot make sense of is knowing that across from you, Tennessee is trying to figure it out. Like, they are almost in, like, hey, we ain't got nothing else going.
0: They were panicking a little. I mean, you have to be.
1: Right. It's like, hey, we can't throw. We cannot throw the football. We can't.
0: Yeah, now, your quarterback was scared to death.
1: Oh, one
0: second week in a row.
1: Seeing
0: scared.
1: Ghost. Yeah. Seeing ghost. And George McIntyre's kind of going out there, well, I ain't got nothing to lose, so all right, here. Boom, boom, boom.
0: Yeah, he looked way better than.
1: And then they stopped asking him to throw it. It's like, hey, man, we'll just run this thing.
0: Yeah.
1: I just think for Auburn, this is like the worst case scenario you could be in, because now you have to look at your team and you have to decipher, is it scheme or is it talent? And that's where I have almost a play-to-player relationship of, I don't know if they're scheming this wrong or they just don't have the dudes. Because
0: I think it's a little bit of both,
1: right.
0: Honestly. Yeah.
1: And now the conversation with Byron Brown is, okay, you're telling me nobody in that quarterback room can at least give you a look? Like, there's no other spark somewhere? Because Byron Brown, now through five games, he is exactly what he is.
0: Yeah.
1: He's not an accurate passer. He's not an SEC quarterback. And I think that's the most frustrating part, is because on one side, you're telling Alex Golish, like, man, we believe in you. This is the crew that you – these are a lot of your guys that you had at South Florida, and y'all had a lot of success. Well, now you're in the SEC, and we look across the board, the offensive line, I don't know how else to say it, they're not good. Offensive line just isn't good.
0: No.
1: And I think with his legs, Byron Brown is dangerous, but you don't want to get him beat up from this point forward, because that's exactly what's going to happen. Because people are just going to sell out and say, hey, you ain't going to throw it over us. And if you do beat us with your arm, congratulations. It's the first time you've done it all year.
0: Yeah.
1: So Auburn is at a crossroads of, okay, where do we go from here? Because now defensively, it's now become a liability. Like Elijah Melendez, Xavier Atkins, I have no questions about. Like, they play with their head on fire. They're all over the field. But damn, like, if Tennessee has shown that they can't throw the football and you cannot stop them running, you're in no man's land, because your offense has shown that they can't consistently put drives together to go down there and give you some sort of cushion.
0: Yeah.
1: So you're kind of just working with what you got and just hoping for the best.
0: Yeah, and to be fair, right, the offense is putting the defense in a bad spot, but we've talked about this, you know, throughout, and I know that the Florida game was a little bit of an aberration, but that was also, you know, that thing looked better because at the end of the game, Florida, you could tell, was just trying to get out of there. Like, you know, they were just kind of letting you have your way with them a little bit. But this is an Auburn team that, especially in SEC play, like, you're going to have to you need your defense to hold teams under 21 points if you are going to expect to win a football game. Maybe every now and then you could pop up and get 28 or something, you know, the rest of the way here. But that is just what we've seen pretty consistently now, is you have to have an elite level defense, because this offense just isn't going to be able to do a whole lot to help you out. And credit where credit's due. I mean, Tennessee is a good defense, right? And they played well. But this is a problem that extends past just this one game on the road against a good SEC defense. You also, if you're Auburn, you had 11 penalties for 94 yards. That's not going to help you out at all.
1: And a lot of those are pre-snap.
0: A lot of them are pre-snap. So just, okay. So we were talking earlier about Faison Brandon. He gets pulled after he throws the interception. That leads to an Auburn touchdown because they got the ball deep in Tennessee territory. All right, Auburn had six possessions before they got that interception and scored to make it 7-3. This is how those went. All right, you went three and out to start the game. You had third and three, false start. Backed yourself up, didn't convert, had to punt. Next drive, three and out again, stalled because of a false start. So your first two drives, three and out, two false starts, just completely just blew it up for you to start it off. Third possession, three and out. Didn't have a false start, though. That's good. But you went three and out. Next drive, you went three and out again. Fifth drive, Byron Brown fumbles the ball. Sixth drive, five plays, 13 yards, and then a punt. That's your first six possessions, and then you scored the next time because you got the ball at the Tennessee, like, 25-yard line, right, whatever it was.
1: Like, it's, you can't win like this. Like, you can't. No, like, I don't know what it is. I genuinely don't, because now it's, you know, because Alex Golish is an offensive guy, I can only imagine the frustration it is, because on one hand, it's, okay, now I look across the board, we're five games in, we may just not have the Jimmys and Joes, and I can't out-scheme that. Like, I can't.
0: But is that concerns me because he has worked in the SEC for Tennessee under Josh Heupel, so he knows what kind of players you need to win at this level. And it just kind of comes off at this point, like hearing him talk after the games, you know, he's still honest and taking accountability, but it just almost comes off like a, well, I don't know. Like, he didn't know coming in with these guys, like, oh man, I thought they were going to be better than this. Like, the talent evaluation on his behalf and the rest of the staff is like, that's a little concerning. Because you know what it takes to win the SEC, mm-hmm. and you thought these guys could do it, and they're just not.
1: It's tough,
0: they
1: man.
0: They can't.
1: It's tough. And listen, I had optimism about this Auburn team because I was looking at it from the perspective as, okay, he won at USF with this talent, with this roster, with this scheme, all of it together. And you would expect, okay, there's going to be some hiccups in the road just because they've never done it at the SEC level.
0: Yeah.
1: Now it's, man, okay, well, if you're not talented enough to beat these guys, where do you have the advantage offensively? It's because Byron Brown is God-given ability that he can get you out of some things, but he also puts you in some of these things as well. So it's, man, okay, he's physically made up how an SEC quarterback would be. Like, you can't design that. You can't just walk out and say, like, hey, I'm be 6'3", 6'4", 240, 250 pounds. Like, you just can't roll that out there. But then you see him break that long run, it's, okay, well, maybe we're going to have to treat him like, and again, I mean this not statistically, but you got to treat him like Cam Newton of saying, hey, brother, we'll take care of you during the week, but on Saturday, I'm sorry, you might have to throw it 30 times, but you're also going to have to run it 25 times to have some sort of success, just to even it out. And then defensively, again, this is why you kept DJ Durkin, because you had no questions about the defense, and the defense has taken a giant step back. And again, Tennessee could not throw the football. Couldn't. You shut that down. And also Faison Brandon helped.
0: Yeah.
1: But then when they were running the football, you could not stop them. Because I'm not going to sit here and say, I mean, Tennessee was missing two of their starting guards. Like, this wasn't even a complete Tennessee team, and they just ran for 220. So it's, man, where do you find the success? Because it's only going to get harder moving forward, minus Arkansas and Samford. No disrespect to Samford.
0: Well, maybe the one good thing, right, if you're Auburn is, or an Auburn fan, right, is you feel a little bit better about not hiring John Summerall after the weekend, right? So it's like the whole DJ, maybe that's a little bit more of a wash now. But yeah, it's frustrating, and you know, you do have a bye week now, and so you hope that helps you reset a little bit and maybe find something that'll work. Because right now, I mean, based on what I've seen, I mean, Omar Mabson and Keyshawn Singleton, those are the two guys on offense that you're like, I trust you. You want to be there. You're doing your best. There's got to be 9 other guys on the field with them.
1: Got to.
0: To help them out. So there's a lot for them to figure out there. But Auburn now on a bye week. That's a good thing. The bad thing is after the bye week, you're going to Athens to face Georgia. So, you know, that's going to be a little bit of a tough one there. But nonetheless, Auburn, they fall to Tennessee 24-14. Auburn now falls to 3-2 on the season, and 1-2 in the SEC. But a lot of you want to chime in this morning, 205-834-9450, whether you're on the phone line or the text line. We will get to your thoughts next here on Morning Jocks.
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0: Welcome back into Morning Jocks here on an overcast Monday in the Magic City. Conrad and Damon with you here until 7 o'clock as we have gone through, given our full thoughts on Alabama and Auburn from the weekend. And I know a lot of you want to chime in now as well, so we will allow you to do that in just a moment. Two quick things, though, from the rest of, you know, there are a few things like, you know, Georgia, you know, handling Vanderbilt, Texas A&M going and dominating Arkansas, like not big surprises. It just kind of is what it is. But you did have Missouri. They dominated Florida 45-17. Incredibly impressive performance there by the Tigers. That's probably the biggest win that Missouri's had since joining the SEC. Like, very well may be. Definitely the biggest win for Drinkwitz. I'm not counting that game against Ohio State where they had all their backups in and you beat them in the bowl game a couple years ago. This is, yeah, easily the most impressed I've ever been with Drinkwitz in his time at Missouri. So it's his first win against a top 10 team at Missouri. He was 0-10 before this win against Florida. So now he's 1-10. It is Missouri's first ranked win since they beat Boston College back in September of 2024 when they were ranked 24th. And it's also the largest victory, margin of victory, versus a top 10 team in program history. So, yeah, they were awesome, man. Austin Simmons was on one. He had 340 through the air and two touchdowns. Jamal Roberts ran for 211 and three touchdowns. And you held Jaden Ball to 13 yards and 12 carries.
1: His first carry?
0: Crazy.
1: Was 12 yards.
0: That's it.
1: That was it.
0: Crazy.
1: Oh, man. Yeah. Missouri, they... Again, so like it's like the transitive property. It's you see Ole Miss knocks off LSU, and they lose to Florida. Missouri loses Mississippi State, but they knock off Florida. Yeah. Alabama knocks off Mississippi State. The SEC, at least for the top eight, it's crazy.
0: Yeah, the parity is real, and, you know, yeah, you could go and have some fun looking at some of the AP ballots of just all these. It's like, man, head-to-head kind of matters. It's okay. We can shuffle some things around. Correct. But, you know, whatever. The rankings don't matter yet. It's just is what it is. And then finally, Kentucky, they walk off against South Carolina in overtime. Two-point conversion there as South Carolina blows another double-digit lead in SEC play. And the seat just keeps getting hotter for Shane. So.
1: Man, he was up 17-0 at one point in time.
0: Yep, and then you pair that with the 16-0 lead you had against Mississippi State a couple weeks ago, and not a good recipe for success there, nonetheless. But those are, yes, it has. That's the big highlights from the weekend. All right, let's go to Scoobs. He's been waiting patiently on the phone lines this morning. He wants to talk some Alabama football. How we doing, Scoobs? Good to hear from you, man.
14: Well, it's good to hear from you guys. Thanks for having me. I hope everything is well, and I hope you guys are doing great.
0: Absolutely, absolutely.
14: Got a couple quick questions. I'm going to kind of fast forward just a little bit to the Alabama-Georgia game. I mean, we're roughly a third of the way into the season, and you've had some issues with some teams like Auburn and Michigan, like Damian was talking about earlier. Is it scheme or is it talent? But then you've also got those big questions about who's been tested, who hasn't.
0: Yeah.
14: Briefly, you know, I got a couple of questions. Based off where Alabama is, currently, I mean, if you're an Alabama fan, you've got a lot to be thankful for. You've got a product on the field that you can appreciate. But is there a category, and whether it be offense or defense, that you're wanting to see Alabama continue to grow on? I personally have liked the progression of Keelan Russell, but is there an issue, I don't know, in the field from a fan standpoint to where your guys' role is, where you would like to see them grow a little bit more? That's my first question.
0: You know, for Alabama, I guess if we're looking at like certain position groups, I mean, I still think you can tighten things up on the back end of the defense with the secondary, and you have the talent to do it. It's just about being more consistent, in the secondary. But if we're, you know, not like a specific position group, I think maybe the biggest area for growth is still just the pre-snap penalties and kind of the operation of things. Like, you can see where they're getting more confident with that every week, but if you're able to completely eliminate that from the game, I mean, the ceiling of the offense is crazy high. And that's kind of the only thing holding them back right now. So that would be my answer, probably.
14: All right. Next question then, and I'll make these quick. Just a yes or no, and if you want to tell me why afterwards, that would be great.
0: Yeah.
14: You think Gunnar Stockton is elite?
1: Yes.
14: Okay.
0: He's close.
14: Well, then I'll go with that.
0: I think he's very good.
1: Yes.
14: I don't know, in my opinion, if he's elite. I think that I don't know. I think if it's in a different scenario on a different program, I don't know. I'm still hung up on that one, but I was just curious about what you guys had. And last but not least, if you have an early lean based off this Alabama-Georgia game, because it's usually a clobber, whether it be in the playoffs or regular season, it's always a good game. Is home field a deciding factor in this game, and your guys, if you got to lean away, is it whose defense makes the other one perform an uncharacteristic error, or is it, I don't know, team with the ball last? Guys, I hope you have a good Monday. We got a lot of football left this year.
0: Appreciate you, Scoobs. I mean, I would say home field has not mattered in this matchup for a long time. I will just put it that way.
1: That's how I feel about it too. I think these two teams, you could put it on Mars. We still won't get a slobber knocker. It doesn't really matter.
0: No, yeah, I agree with that. And, I mean, I know what happened the last time these two teams played. We all remember what happened last December in Atlanta, and it was ugly, and it was dominant in Georgia fashion.
1: Yeah. We also saw what happened in Athens earlier.
0: Correct.
1: You know, I think this one is just all about Jimmy's and Joe's and X's and O's, man. Like, Kirby knows Alabama like the back of his hand. Kalen DeBoer threw three seasons, knows Georgia as well. Yep. The players know each other. Like, yep. It's all about execution of the game plan, because you know exactly what it's going to be, physical, and who can make the plays. And you saw a couple years ago, I mean, the Ryan Coleman Williams, it was his coming out party. And I mean, that was just a lot of explosives on both ends. And I just, these matchups have, every single game looks completely different.
0: Yep.
1: Like, you'll get a slobber knocker and it'll be a close one. Or you'll see what Alabama did, you know, in Athens last year. They go on the road, jump on them quick. And then you saw what happened in the SEC championship when Georgia absolutely hit them in the mouth from the jump. So, man, it's just all about the Jimmys and Joes and the X's and O's for me.
0: No, I'm right there with you. So I think it'll be obviously a great game this weekend. We'll see how the weather holds up. There's a chance that it's going to be real messy, a lot of rain potentially in that game on Saturday. But if not, I think if you're an Alabama fan, you feel pretty good right now going into that game. So we'll talk more about that, though, as the week goes on. But let's get to a couple of your texts here this morning on the text line, 205-834-9450. A number of you chiming in about the Auburn loss to Tennessee over the weekend. Like this texter, it says, it's talent. Auburn doesn't have the horses. Maybe if Deuce Knight had stayed, we would have some better options. But Auburn hasn't had a good QB since Bo Nix. This one, you're paying $3 million for 7 touchdown passes and 7 interceptions, and then you're also paying $2.7 million for a defensive coordinator that can't stop the run and get off the field on 3rd or 4th down and has been gashed for 4 or 5 40-plus yard runs already this season. Okay? So,
1: fair point.
0: Quarterback and defensive coordinator yeah. Catching some flack there. This one says, the problem with Auburn is they're not good at anything that is sustainable. The best thing they do is break off runs with Byram on broken plays. You just can't live that way.
1: That is correct.
0: And, yeah, I mean, he had over 100 yards and a touchdown on the ground on Saturday, and which is good. But to be able to walk away from that and still go, oh, yeah, this guy's not it. Like, right. That just tells you how bad everything else is. Let's see. Clarence from Hoover chimes in. He says, Auburn brought in a coach and a quarterback that has no idea how to compete in the SEC, bigger, faster, and stronger here. And we were talking about that a minute ago. That's just what – like, Alex Golish has coached and had a lot of success in the Southeastern Conference as a coordinator. Like, he knows what it looks like. And to think that the guys he brought with him would translate over, that's what's concerning is, like – you had a lot of money at your disposal to build this roster, and you chose to go with the guys that you knew, and I understand why you would do that, but you also, you had the money to go get other players if you wanted to. If you said, hey, yeah, like, the guys I had, love them to death, good kids, great for the American Conference, but, like, I'm going to need some better athletes to go win in the SEC. You had the money to do that, and you still stuck with the guys you knew, and they're not working out. And that's on you, 100%.
1: Yes.
0: That's the problem.
1: Yeah.
0: And I'm not saying, look, Byron Brown, if he had gone somewhere else, he would have still made stupid money. He would have gotten over $3 million. He might have gotten more money to go somewhere else. Like, he was going to get a lot of money to go anywhere. So I don't blame you on that one as much, because his market was going to be sky high regardless of what it was. But all the pieces around him, it's like, I don't know, man. That's concerning nonetheless. All right, we've got to run to our last break here. We'll come back on the other side, get more of your texts, more of your phone calls, 205-834-9450. Your thoughts on Alabama and Auburn, how they fared in Week 5 next.
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3: Another rainy day, another wild storm rolling through Trustful. 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
1: Here on Morning Jock. Damien and Conrad here with you for a few more moments as we get you set for McElroy and Kubley. 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
0: All right, to the text line we go as we wrap up Monday's edition of the show. We'll be back tomorrow with our overreactions for the college football weekend. And I don't know, I can't decide if there's some crazy things that I want to say now or if I want to wait a week to say them, but they won't be so crazy potentially a week from now. We'll see. But that'll be fun. That'll be a lot of fun tomorrow. I hope you will join us for that. But to the text line we go. Matt from Lincoln, he says, good morning, guys. The last text that you read on Friday was from me, and I said Alabama was going to win 52-10, and y'all said that wasn't going to happen. I'm a Bama fan, but my decisions are not biased. I just call the games as I see them. Mississippi State was completely outmatched, just as I predicted. Auburn to lose to Tennessee, which once again proved they're not as good as everybody was making them out to be. Alabama will get a chance on Saturday to finally cement themselves in the top five when they dismantle Georgia. Love the show, you guys. Well, yeah. Credit where credit's due, Matt. Your prediction was closer to than mine and Damien's.
1: Yeah. I don't think we tell people that their prediction is wrong. But I just think we're just getting a temperature of how you feel about it. I don't think we said
0: well, it's
1: wrong.
0: More so, not that it's just like a
1: yeah, like, you know, just, okay.
0: Like, man, you think they're going to win by 42 on the road against a ranked opponent, which
1: right. You're right.
0: You were right. I didn't see that coming.
1: At all.
0: Not in that convincing fashion. See, Jake, he chimes in. He says, roll tide. Told y'all Friday, 49-14 Bama. Okay, well, there you go.
1: There you go.
0: Glad that y'all
1: know ball.
0: Glad that it worked out. Let's see. This one, Matt sitting in a picture. Oh, that's awesome, man. He's him and his son Maddox went to the game in Starkville and starting a tradition of going to Alabama road games together.
1: Oh, that's dope.
0: Very cool there, Matt. Thank you for sharing that with us, man. How about this? Don chiming in with his thoughts on Auburn. First off, he congratulates Alabama fans for the win over Mississippi State. He says, Auburn, probably a game we should have won. Brown, too inconsistent. Makes a great play, then turnovers get him. We are 3rd-and-1 multiple times and get a false start, especially Simmons on the offensive line. Not a good start for the Auburn Tigers. We're back tomorrow.
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0: is with us there, and Paul Feinbaum with us today at 7:15. Only guest through, so you'd be a part the rest of the way. Massive win for Alabama in Starkville, GMAC. The offense impressive, the defense impressive in different ways. Defense scores again, but it continues to be the line of scrimmage in where I think Alabama's finding the biggest advantages over certain teams that they play. And that part of this football team is, along with the quarterback, is improving and looking more and more impressive each week.
1: Well, I think what's impressive is, like, they have showcased, and look, do we know the level and caliber of defense that they've played every week? I don't know yet. I'm not there yet. Like, I have a lot of respect for Mississippi State, but I don't know how good they are on defense. You know what I mean? So I think that anyone that's pushing back against how Alabama's looked is 1,000% fair and completely understandable. But just watch the level of execution, watch the level of dominance. And look at their offense and tell me if there is a more difficult offense in the country to slow down right now and how many different ways they can beat you. It's really dang impressive, man. So, Cole, I don't know, from your vantage point, you watched all the teams yesterday. You've watched all these teams all week, all season long. Like, I am beginning to believe, and I've been saying this now since that Kentucky game, when everyone said, oh, please, it's Kentucky, and you and I both said, I think that Kentucky team's pretty good. I think Alabama might be the best team in the country. I don't know that with certainty yet. I certainly don't know that. I don't know that with certainty, I'll be honest with you. Because I do think this week will elevate the level of competition considerably, especially on the defensive side. But I'll tell you what, man, based on what I've seen up close, I'm not sure there's a team I'd least like to play than the Crimson Tide right now.
0: No, the balance is just big time. And I think sometimes it's easy to get enamored with passes down the field. It's easy to get enamored with explosive plays, sacks on defense, pick sixes on defense. But just we talk about it all the time, Greg, on this show. And it's one of the things that I think we will always have the most that impresses us about certain teams is when you can win games different ways, you're going to be tough to deal with. You're going to be tough to manage. And Alabama's tight end room, I still think the most improved position room in all of college football. That has added to the physicality of an improved offensive line. And you have a young quarterback. It's wild, these quarterbacks in these leagues right now, man. We're seeing some even out. We're seeing some go downhill. And I'm going to take what we talked about with Auburn before the season and kind of apply this to Alabama and some other teams. And it was, we felt like the continuity and the togetherness would give Auburn some advantages because they had been in the same place doing the same things. And then it was going to be, well, what can you add to that as the season goes on? And now you look at Alabama, they've been able to take their quarterback and just add some things, slowly put a few things in there, allow him to do just a little bit more, maybe even subtract a few things. But it's been baby steps through the course of the season. I mean, Auburn is on a slide at the McDonald's Playhouse going downhill at quarterback. You know, Tennessee had to bench their quarterback this weekend. And I'm not pointing fingers at Faison Brandon saying he's not a good player or anything like that, but it's just what are you going to be able to add to what they were early and then be able to build upon that? And you could even add Gunnar Stockton to this list. And some of the touch throws, some of the field throws that he improved upon last year, and I think he's even improved upon more so this year, that he's gotten better with this year. And that's going to be the story of this season, is what quarterbacks keep getting better. I mean, look at Austin Simmons in Missouri. I mean, they're a pass-first offense. They are. It's what they are. They're going to go out there, and is one thing that I pitched our producer to show tonight is just how much of the field Austin Simmons uses when he throws the football. Because he can hit the ball anywhere. Short stuff, over the middle, out wide, down the field, seams. Like, he throws everything. And they're going to make you defend it. And then what do they do later? Because everybody looks at those stats of that game, Greg, and I know we're kind of bouncing around. Missouri didn't go out and just run the football the whole game. You can say, well, Jamal Roberts had 200 yards. It's like, all right, well, I can tell you this. The first five or six series. Yeah, first five or six series, it wasn't going.
1: No.
0: But they were throwing the ball. And they're using the pass to set up the run, which is okay. It's fine. But they've been able to add some things throughout the course of the season that they've been able to get better and better with. And so they're improving. And, you know, look at Florida. You go out there, make them a drop back team, and guess what? Not quite what they want to be.

0: Not in their comfort zone. And so when you take one thing away from Florida, which Missouri did a great job taking away the run, what are you going to counter with? And I'll circle all that back to say Alabama just has a lot of different things that they can counter with. And it looks pretty good right now. When we were told in the preseason that the offensive coordinator couldn't call plays, the head coach couldn't coach, the West Coast offense didn't work in this league, they didn't know what they were going to do at quarterback, the offensive line wasn't going to be better, everything down the list of things that we were told, you know, Ryan Williams was never going to find himself again, and now all these things are happening. And they're happening under Kalen DeBoer, who we had a lot of people tell us at halftime of the Florida State game was a loser and needed to kick rocks and leave town.
1: Yeah. I was actually going to do some due diligence. Remember, we went back and we looked at all of that offense's performance and everything. We did it all. When the Boo Birds came out, we went and we looked at it, right? And we told you exactly when it was on the play. It was a negative yardage play followed by a screen that was sniffed out, followed by so it was third and 18 or something. They get a 15, 16-yard play, and then you get a fourth and 2 conversion. Alabama scores a few plays later. Since the Boo Birds came out against Florida State, I would love to know from that play forward what the offense's performance has been. I'd love to know. I really would. And it's amazing to me the amount of people that are now starting to get on board. Like, oh man, maybe Kalen DeBoer knows what he's doing. It's like, you think? The guy's performance in AP ranked games, the guy's performance over the course of his career, dating back to his time at Fresno, dating back to his time at Washington, Alabama. You know how hard it is to win as consistently as they won in NAIA? You know how hard it is to accumulate players and win at a high clip? Like, it's impossibly difficult. And they did it. Like, the guy can coach. And he was hamstrung in the first two seasons. No one wants to acknowledge that because the recruiting services make money off of your subscriptions, mine too, because I also am a subscriber to every one of those websites. I think they're incredibly valuable information. I think they do an incredible job. But they also knew that if you went to Alabama, you were in strong likelihood to go and be in contention for a national championship. Therefore, if you were recruited by Alabama, you got 4 or 5 stars, no matter what. Didn't matter how good you were, you just got a certain star ranking because Nick Saban's evaluation of you is something that the recruiting services trusted. And that makes perfect sense, by the way. It's all good. That's a smart thing to do. Yeah, look at the quote-unquote roster profile of Alabama and the stars on the roster and look at what happened. The reality is half the team was completely overrated from a personnel standpoint the first 2 years, even though you had 4 and 5-star players, if you will. They didn't play like 4 and 5-star players. So now it's taken a little while for him to get his guys in there and to get the roster where it needs to be. It doesn't mean they're going to go and win a championship this year. They could lose 3 games in the regular season still. It's the SEC. Anything can happen. But you've seen already in 5 games the progress from where they were a year ago. I think it's a night and day difference. And it's amazing to me how many people are starting to finally get on board with, man, this Kalen DeBoer guy knows what he's doing. It's kind of crazy, isn't it?
0: Having a good year. He's a good coach. The offense is good. You saw it in person. Describe first just the scene over there in Starkville. I know it had to be impressive.
1: I mean, they're dominant, dude. I mean, I don't really know what else to tell you. Like, this is the best team I've seen this year. It really is. And I've seen them 3 times. But what's amazing is how much better they get week to week. You know what I'm saying? It's amazing to me to watch where they were against Kentucky, and then watch where they were against Florida State, and then to watch where they were against South Carolina on tape, and then to watch them in person again against Mississippi State, a team that I have a lot of respect for. And the things that they did in the Mississippi State game were very comparable to what Florida State used with success in the first half. And in the Florida State game, it took them 28 game minutes to figure it out. in the Mississippi State game, it took them 5 seconds to figure it out because they've seen it. And it's, I just think it's very, very impressive to see the growth, to see the maturing that's happening right before your eyes. And I'm telling you, I mean, I've watched all these offenses, spent a ton of time on it yesterday. Cole, you have too. Tell me right now an offense that is more difficult to defend than what Alabama's putting out there. Like, I'm just being honest. Like, I think Ohio State's great. I think Jeremiah Smith's incredible. I watched that whole game yesterday. The stuff that he does is outrageous.
0: Yeah, it's nuts.
1: Absolutely outrageous. But I think Alabama's offense is more well-rounded. They got more home run speed at running back. They have more dynamic pieces that can beat you. I think quarterback's comparable. I think Julian Sam's playing out of his mind. I don't think Keelan Russell's taking a backseat to anybody right now. I mean, I think Georgia's offense is excellent. I love what they're doing, but their offensive line's been a little shaky. So is Alabama's. So, like, maybe that's the area where you get those two teams. I love what I've seen so far from Miami. I haven't seen a team that's capable of slowing them down, and maybe there won't be one all year. But I think they're elite. Like, I think there's a handful of offenses in college football that are just flat-out elite. And I think in the 3 or 4 weeks, given Alabama's youth, they're going to be right there.
0: It's going to be fun to watch what they can sort of add to, maybe potentially even move to new things that this offense can unlock and what they're going to be able to do. And this weekend is a whole new challenge. And you talk about other offenses. There's a couple that I think are up there, but we may not know to the extent because they haven't faced the level of competition. You know, I think Georgia might be one of those.
1: Sure.
0: I think Gunnar Stockton gives you, you know, that different development of being a runner. What he's able to do. I think some of the receivers are coming around. The power run game hadn't really even taken off yet, and I think it has a chance to. The tight end room, you know, if there is one better than Alabama's in the nation, it's probably that one. And, you know, the things that they're able to do. It's wild to me. This is a little sidebar on Georgia. I mean, it's the same story every game. Mike Bobo is going to start the game going east and west through the air quickly. He's going to loosen you up. He's going to work the middle of the field, and then they're going to run the ball. And they'll mix in some screens and some shot plays on top of that, and whatever they think they see that you're giving them, they'll take a few of those too. But, like, I don't know how teams – I literally, Greg, may start out against Georgia just playing two defenders in the alleys on the line of scrimmage and playing press man with whoever else is out there just so you can't turn and throw the ball 8 times to start the game. Like, it sounds egregious – but it's literally every game. And just to say, I am not going to let you start the game the way you have started every other game this season, and honestly, maybe the last 2 seasons, because they just steal from you. And, you know, teams are trying to play off coverage and trying to deal with getting off blocks out wide, and they just steal yards, and then they make the defense run. They wear them down. They run the ball at them late. Then the linebackers have to start flying up. They throw their little tight end passes over the middle of the field, then they take their shot plays, then they run the quarterback, and then they start to traditionally run the ball, and there's not much you can do about it. Like, it's not a whole lot different. So, the Ohio State offense has something that nobody else has, like you said. I mean, that's just...
1: 1,000%.
0: It is... What Jeremiah Smith is doing is just not human right now. It's
1: insane.
0: Did
1: you watch that game?
0: Yeah, it's ridiculous. I mean, it's...
1: Dude, it is ridiculous. Like... And honestly, dude, I gave as much credit to Julian saying, like, the way he squeezed the ball into some windows is like, goodness gracious. Like, who throws that? You know what I mean? Like, he had a heck of a day, too. Like, not to be outdone, and Jeremiah Smith's just otherworldly. But Julian saying had himself a heck of a day, too, man. He threw some really nice throws in that game.
0: There were 2 or 3 Keelan Russell completions that... I'll just say combined. It wasn't just the throw. It was the catch. I mean, the one touchdown in the end zone to Rico Scott over on the pylon, like, the coverage is perfect.
1: Perfect.
0: You know, there's another little comeback. It was over on the left side, I think, for you. I'm trying to think what side of the field you were on. It would have been going left to right. Watching on TV, it would have been different. Yeah, and it's like I don't know how – I think I tweeted the video of it. I'm like, this completion's insane because the coverage is all over. And
1: he threw 3 back shoulders outside the numbers that were dumb. But the dumbest throw of the game, and I mean, like, dumb in a good way. Like, you got to be kidding me. How do you make this throw? It was the 3rd and 19. It was like the first or second drive. I mean, it was early. And it was third and 19. They're playing a three high safety. He's got, I think it was Lottie Brooks on the seam. And the free safety is in the middle of the field. He's probably got like 8 or 9 yards of window space to work with. But I mean, he's 44 yards away from where he threw the ball. He peels Lottie Brooks away and like throws him away from the contact. It's a back shoulder throw on a seam, but the way he pulled the receiver off his spot and away from the defender, it's like, dude, it's like a, when I tell you level of difficulty, that throw is like as hard as it gets, and he made it look easy. Like, didn't even try. He's insane, dude. I'm telling you, like. He is insane. Next level.
0: That's why he's flying up the odds boards to win the Heisman Trophy. And it's going to be fun to watch this weekend. It'll be a massive one. Obviously, Alabama at Georgia. There's potential weather going to be moving in for that game. President potentially going to be at that game, like as if it didn't need more hype than it's already getting right now. As Alabama comes in at 6 in this week's AP poll, Georgia at 2. In this week's AP poll. Both those teams are doing a lot of good things right now. A lot. And that game is going to be fun to watch. There's no doubt about it. We have plenty of time to break it down, plenty of time to discuss. We will discuss more college football with Paul Feinbaum when we come back next right here on Mac and Cube in the morning.
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0: All right, welcome back in. McElroy and Kubelik in the morning. It is Monday, October 5th. 7:20 right here on Jocks. He joins us each and every Monday. You can see him on SEC Nation. You can see him on the SEC Network weekdays, 2 to 6 p.m. You can hear him right here on Jocks, weekdays at 2 to 6 p.m. It is Paul Feinbaum, presented by Craneworks.
1: Lift it, load it, grade it, grind it, move it, haul it, rig it, dig it. Craneworks, Craneworks, yeah! Big dog's got it.
2: Paul Feinbaum on Mac and Cube in the morning is brought to you by Craneworks. 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The big dog's got it. 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
0: Paul, always great to have you in on a Monday morning. Let's just start with this. Georgia-Bama this weekend. How massive are the stakes in this game? Because we've gotten a little bit of a different place in college football where sometimes individual games, you're able to drop one. Doesn't mean quite as much, but this one in particular, how much does it mean?
3: Well, I think it means a great deal to the winner because the winner can really take a deep breath and start thinking about football in late December and early January. I don't think the loser of this game is really in trouble very much because of the opposition. I mean, this is a massive game, and you know, probably along with Ohio State, Texas is among the biggest games of the year. LSU, Ole Miss got the hype, but that game really probably does not compare to this. Everyone knows what the two teams represent. We've seen the games. And I think it's really a little more important for Alabama because you just don't want to drop a home game, which I think hurts you a little bit more, fractionally more, especially when you have to turn around and go on the road to Tennessee. And I think then you start really feeling the heat. For Georgia, they'll see Florida in a couple of weeks. They have Ole Miss. But I think a win here for Georgia puts them in great shape. And by the way, so does a win for Alabama. I'm not saying the winner of this game it goes anywhere other than probably to the CFP. But if Alabama wins this game, I can think of no road that would lead for them not to get to the playoffs. And I think that's really been the concern early on when everybody's predictions were wildly gyrating.
4: You know, it's amazing, Paul, how I feel like sentiment is shifting for Alabama. You know, everyone was still a little bit optimistic, cautiously optimistic these first few weeks. And it's almost like it was this Mississippi State game that now it's like, all right, we're back. You know, Bama's back. DeBoer's the man. This team rips. Like, I feel like it's all changed based on this game more so than any of the previous four. Why do you think that is?
3: Well, because I think everybody respected Mississippi State. They had seen Mississippi State beat a couple of, two pretty good teams in Minnesota and obviously Missouri and a decent team in South Carolina. And I just think they saw, you know, really solid performances. And I think it also helped Alabama not to be playing someone else last week. So they didn't, you know, I mean, there's always that concern of looking ahead. Alabama's actually had trouble after the Georgia game sometimes in dealing with what happened there. But I just felt like it showed that the hype train from those who often overhype things was accurate. It doesn't answer every single question because of the obvious this weekend. And I thought Mississippi State got so banged up so quickly that it was hard to accurately gauge who they are. But there's no doubt who Alabama is. Alabama is a national championship contender.
0: How many other teams from the SEC do you have on their level right now? I mean, we went into the season saying it was just Georgia, Texas. Is it those three? Have one of those three fallen off? Do you have maybe an LSU there as well? What is tier one in the SEC for you right now?
3: I think tier one is easily Alabama, Texas, and Georgia. I think LSU is on the next level and could go up. But listen, we don't know yet. I mean, LSU has played that one monster game. You don't need to be at a hype this Saturday in Kentucky, but that's one of the more intriguing games of the year in the SEC. And if LSU gets past that, then they set themselves up to probably be on the tip of tier one. And it's pretty amazing to me listening to LSU fans thinking because Florida lost and they beat McNeese, that they're suddenly in like Flint. I mean, they're in good shape because I think they've gone out and gotten a little bit better with time, and I'll defer to you on that, Cole, because you know more about them than I do. But I think LSU has more to prove right now than Alabama.
4: Yeah, I think that's perfectly fair. And when you look at Florida, look, everyone anointed them last week as, you know, the darlings of college football. And by the way, I still like them. I thought last week would be a difficult matchup. I think Missouri's pretty good. And I think we've now seen multiple teams this year start to read their press clippings and show up and be underwhelming in the following game. So what do you make of Florida, and how concerning was Saturday's result?
3: I was not concerned. I was more just shocked watching it unfold. But these things happen quickly, and when you're riding an emotional roller coaster, I don't think it's that far-fetched to see, because we've already seen it a couple of times this year with Ole Miss and others. And I was talking to somebody doing the game, one of your colleagues, Greg, and he was trying to convince me Saturday morning what the coaches were telling him, that we're not looking past this guy. They said all the right things, but you know, words do not are not always applicable to emotions. And I think when the uppercut started coming, they just couldn't respond, and we all saw the air go out of that balloon very, very quickly. And that's a credit to Eli Drinkwitz and a better team than I think I wanted to give them credit for, and most others did as well.
0: So, Paul, let's move on to Auburn. Not a fun one to watch for Auburn fans in Knoxville, as the offense just seems to have very little life. Defense great in the first half and apparently just wore down in the second half. But we know what's coming up next, Paul, and we know the stretch that lies ahead for this Auburn football team. It's hard to imagine that there's not going to be a fairly severe losing streak with Georgia, LSU, Ole Miss following this Tennessee loss. What do you make of where Alex Golish's team is right now?
3: It the season feels over to me. I mean, I know that sounds like a hyperbolic statement, but everybody knew how important that game was, Cole, and everyone felt that game was winnable, and I think anyone who saw the game knew that it was winnable. The defense did everything it could and kept them in a game while Tennessee could not have been struggling anymore. And even as Auburn was marching in the fourth quarter, I still felt like they might pull out something. They might pull out a miracle here. And then it's just like, okay, well, you know, it felt like suddenly I was watching last year all over again, and Hugh Freeze was calling the plays. I mean, I just don't understand the offense. I respect Alex Golish, and I've said a lot of good things about him. I'll leave it to you to break down where the fallings and failings come. But you know, if you want to start pumping sunshine into this Auburn season, good luck, because I'm looking outside right now in Alabama. It's gray and dark and wet, and that's exactly how I feel about Auburn's rest of the season.
4: What about Tennessee on their side? Like, it's one of those funny games where the winner doesn't feel happiness. It's strange, you know. I think there's a little bit of relief. I think there's a little bit of like, okay, well, man, we got out over our skis and the offense was underwhelming. Yes, DeShaun Bishop was incredible. Broke off a couple long runs. O-line played better. Had to make a quarterback change, though, and he was kind of the hope. Faison Brandon was the hope. In comes George McIntyre, and it feels like there's support, but there's like reluctant support because there's disappointment knowing the upside that Faison Brandon has down the road. So where are you at on Tennessee right now, Paul?
3: Well, if you're dialing up a season schedule, you came up with a pretty good opponent for next week. And the reason I say that is if you go to Arkansas and win by one or 50, at least you take something away from this stretch where – you had Texas and then having to deal with Auburn and Arkansas, two games that don't get you very far on SportsCenter, but are critically important just in terms of, you know, getting some momentum, hoping to take, you know, some new attitude and maybe some new combination into the Alabama game. So I understand it's the feeling. I mean, nobody was happy coming out of that stadium, Auburn or Tennessee. But Tennessee at least has something to look forward to. I'm not really sure about Auburn. And I'm going to say this because I respect Josh Heupel. He'll be able to figure it out. That was the preseason to figure it out. And obviously, what he figured out didn't work. But he at least knows the hype about the backup is serviceable. And I think either quarterback is good enough to beat Arkansas.
0: Can South Carolina afford to get rid of Shane Beamer? I mean that in both literally and figuratively.
3: Yeah, I think they're in a real pickle. But I think they have to look around at that stand, even the stands at the end of the game when there shouldn't have been an empty seat and there were, and see how the reaction is going to be after this weekend. And for Shane Beamer, you know, he picked a bad time to play Florida, and he picked a bad time to have a bye week after that. So if you're going to make the change, this is when I would do it. I'll spare the audience a bunch of Shane Beamer rhetoric that you can hear anywhere else. But I would be willing to make that change no matter what it costs. I think the program has capsized.
4: The problem is, Paul, in talking to people about certain jobs, there's some jobs that many people view as almost impossibly difficult. And South Carolina's one, Arkansas's one, there's a handful of others. It's just there's just some jobs within certain leagues that are extremely tough given the finances, given the challenges with the finances, and given the access to talent, all this other stuff. So, to me, are they better off putting the money that would go to him in a buyout? Are they better off taking that buyout money and putting it in the roster? Or do they feel as if it can't get turned around? Clearly, what's done is done. It's best to have a clean break and move forward.
3: Well, I understand. I mean, that's real economics, what you're talking about. That's not how college football works very often, though. And I just think that the worst thing Shane Beamer has going for him is a relatively new athletic director who looks around and has seen other athletic directors like Strickland with Napier and Juracek with Pittman get saddled with a coach that seems to be sinking. And I mean, the problem with Shane Beamer, he's just as capable of throwing a good season is he up against the wall as he is a bad season, but there are too many bad seasons. And at some point, the air just needs to be cleared out. And this is not personal. Everybody feels the same way about Shane Beamer. Is he capable, though, of having even a consistent 7-5-8-4 record? And so far, he's capable of getting to 10, but it looks like he's more capable of landing about 5-4 or 5-6, and that's not good enough, even at South Carolina, which has the lowest expectations of almost anybody in the league.
0: Paul, always great stuff. Always appreciate the time, and look forward to catching up with you again next week.
3: Thank you, guys.
0: Paul Feinbaum joining us on the Higginbotham Hotline. Thanks to our friends at Craneworks. Some interesting thoughts on a couple of different topics there. Obviously, the Auburn-Tennessee side of things. We haven't even gotten into that. We'll get into that when we come back. We'll talk a little bit of South Carolina Shane Beamer. Because where Paul went with economics, saying that, yeah, that's obviously an economic discussion you're having, but it's not the way it's always been done in college football. It's a new day and age economically in college football. So yeah. I almost think you have to think about it the way that you brought it up, Greg. We'll talk about that and more, including Auburn, Tennessee, next right here on Jocks.
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0: Auburn, Tennessee, we'll hit on that one. Obviously, we'll come back to Alabama, Mississippi State, begin to break that game down, give you our thoughts on it, and we'll talk the rest of the action from over the weekend. Talk a little bit of South Carolina, that loss to Kentucky, Shane Beamer, maybe what's next for the Gamecocks, what can even they afford to do? And I don't just mean that from coming up with the finances, but from a program standpoint, can you afford to keep him? Can you afford to actually get rid of him? What's the best move there for the Gamecocks? It feels inevitable the way that some people talk about it. Is any of it even savable at this point? We'll have all those discussions, and you can be a part of them. 205-834-9450. Before we move into Auburn, Tennessee, Greg, tell our listeners about Crocker Moving Services.
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0: All right, Auburn goes down to Tennessee over the weekend. And, man, it was an ugly performance on offense. Alex Golish said after the game, not just the offense, he thought both sides played poorly in different halves.
2: You know, offensively, in the first half, we didn't play well enough to go play winning football. And I thought defensively we did. Caused turnovers defensively. Then in the second half, it kind of flipped. Couldn't stop the run. They got into 12, and we couldn't stop the run. We got going offensively. You know, the drive, we had them backed up, and then we had the back-to-back personal fouls. We had not been a team that's so crazy penalty-wise. Obviously, offensively had a bunch of the false starts. We didn't handle the crowd noise well enough in the first half. I felt like we had a good plan. We obviously didn't execute it, so therefore it was a bad plan.
0: All right, that's Alex Golish just on his plan for the game, what it looked like. The fourth and one has a lot of people confused, a lot of people wondering kind of what was going on. This is Alex Golish discussing the fourth and one later in the game.
2: You know, we've got a couple of years of running it inside, running it off tackle the other way. The thought is the pictures they had shown that they would chase it off the backside edge. We thought we could go hat for hat with Sig and then put Cobb in space. It sucked a little bit being on the left hash there, being tucked up against the sideline, but that was the thought process there.
0: All right, so Alex Golish also what he thought the difference when quarterback change was made and George McIntyre came into the game for Tennessee.
2: He was as efficient as you can imagine. I think at one point he was 6 for 6. I thought he operated well. We forced a ton of pressure in the first half. In that second half, I felt like when they got big and started running it, even on the passing situations, he took a couple of shots there. It started with the 2-minute drive, and then he took a couple of shots there. We just didn't get any pressure. They max protected him. They did a good job of protecting him, but we certainly didn't affect him in any way. I thought that was a big piece of him being efficient.
0: And he was huge when he came in, Greg. He wasn't exciting. He wasn't magnificent. He wasn't a highlight reel of plays, but he operated the offense. I thought one thing Golish that he said that stood out there to me is he hung in. He hung in and made a couple of big throws, big completions that Tennessee needed at times, and took a hit. And he seemed calm. He operated the offense. When he needed to spit it out on the perimeter, he did it. We need to stick in there and complete a ball in the middle of the field. He did it. To be in that spot for George McIntyre, I thought it was pretty impressive what he did.
1: You know, honestly, watching it back, like, he did exactly what I kind of expected it to look like. I was listening to this game on the radio as I was driving back from Starkville. And when they made the switch, I was like, all right, it's probably about time. Like, this is not like some knock on face on Brandon either. You know what I mean? Like, he's a freshman, dude. It's really hard to go out there as a freshman and play well against good defenses. Like, there's a lot of moving parts. Like, you get rattled a little bit, you start seeing some ghosts, and the offense is just very limited right now with him at quarterback. Just being honest, it really is. So I think it was probably a matter of time. McIntyre he is a little more equipped right now to get the ball out and not try to do too much. Like, I think McIntyre knows that he has physical limitations and is very honest with himself about his physical limitations, so he has to win a different way. I think Faison Brandon has dominated every football field he's ever been on until the Texas game. You know what I mean? So I think that it's a little bit of a rude awakening, and maybe he lost his mojo a bit. So I think it's probably helpful for him, as long as it doesn't have some long-term effect on his psyche, to kind of watch George McIntyre, watch the operation, because let's be real. They weren't winning the first couple weeks because Faison Brandon was carving people up. They're winning right now with their offensive line and their defense. And their offensive line and their defense and their run game. That's why they're winning. So I think allowing a quarterback to get in there and kind of manage the game is probably the right way to approach it, because way too many sacks, way too many missed opportunities, holding the ball too long, and just seeing some ghosts. I think it's the right move.
0: You mentioned what they're winning with, and I'm going to say this, and I don't mean this to be, you know, exaggerated and not trying to, like, have this come off as, like, crazy talk or whatever. But we referenced this last week when talking about a couple of other games. We are actually talking about Alabama's defense against Mississippi State, and we're talking about Auburn's defense against Tennessee. And we referenced some individual performances and team performances against similar offenses that had been utterly dominant. And we talked about Cam Jackson at Florida against Tennessee when he basically beat them by himself. Like, they played three in the box at times and stopped the run. We talked about Georgia's defense playing literally four in the box the entire game in Athens in the rain, and Tennessee could not run the football. People will look in the stats, Greg. You look in the box score, and you'll see Xavier Gilliam had two tackles, one solo, and one TFL. Right. But I'm going to tell people who didn't watch this game, that was as dominant of a defensive tackle performance as you will see this year as far as making things happen.
1: Yeah.
0: He forced the quarterback to move. He forced the quarterback's eyes down. He forced runs to bounce. He forced runs to cut. He forced plays to essentially die before they got started because of how good he was inside. He absolutely ate up the Auburn offensive line. And the majority of it was at a zero nose. They played some bare defense where they're going to cover both guards, so the center can't help. That has no help. There's nowhere to go. Nothing you can do. And he just ate. And it was bull rush. It was quickness. It was strike and shed. It was a clinic of lining a guy up over center and saying, hey, we need you to ruin their game plan. And the box score doesn't do it justice, and it's unfortunate that people will look at other guys, TFL, sacks, whatever, and they won't think that he had that kind of a game. But I'm just telling you folks that don't know right now, Xavier Gilliam's that guy, and he dominated this game for the Tennessee defense. And
1: also,
0: the Auburn offensive line.
1: Five?
0: That's Davin Hobbs. He's been there for a while.
1: Yeah.
0: He had a good game,
1: He's
0: too.
1: He's a freaking dude, too. Like, I mean, I was sitting there, because they both have single digits or whatnot, and there were a couple times where I thought it was Gilliam, and it was actually Hobbs. And I was like, whoa, you know what I mean? Like, there was a couple flash moments in that game. So you're right with Gilliam, dude. Like, their D-line's no joke, man. Like, they're really, really good. But I also, part of me is scarred from 2 weeks ago. I think Auburn's offensive line is really rough. Like, really rough. So, hey, he did what he needed to do against an offensive line that I think has some challenges. From all the way across the board, I don't know if there's a guy right now along Auburn's offensive line that I'm like, that guy's playing good football. Do you think there's a guy right now? Just being honest. Like, I just haven't seen anybody
0: really,
1: up
0: no.
1: there.
0: No.
1: No.
0: But
1: I think they misavowed a couple guys on that line, man. It's really, really – it's hard to overcome, dude. It really is.
0: It goes a little further than that, though. And, I mean, Greg, there were – we try not to say things for attention on this show. That's not who we are. We don't do that. But I counted four at least, and I need to go back through. I didn't chart it because I thought about it as the game went on the last time I watched it last night. And I have some other things that I have to work on for our show tonight. I counted at least four, not under pressure, not high-level difficulty throws, essentially layups. I'll call them free throws because they're not layups, because a layup is really easy. A free throw is something that you should make, but obviously nobody's going to make 95% of their free throws. Like, it's like, but those are balls you should make. So I'm going to call them free
1: throws. Steve Nash, I think, had about 95%.
0: Okay, John can go look up Steve Nash's career free throw percentage. And I'm going to bet it's under 95 because he played a 92. Long time. He played a long time.
3: 90.4.
0: There you go. Lower, under. I win.
1: Dang it.
0: So I'm going to call them free throws. I counted 4 free throws from Byron Brown in this game that may not have even hit the rim. And I don't know what to say about that. I think people know what I need to say about that. But I don't want to say that because then it sounds like I'm trying to ring an alarm or I'm trying to be, you know, I'm doing something for clicks or whatever it is. But if you're going to miss 4 or 5 free throws a game, you can't play quarterback in the SEC. That's all I'm going to say. And there were at least 4 in this game that were open, that were not throws that had to be made under duress, that were not throws that, you know, on the move, anything like that, in traffic, that just should have been made passes that were not. And a couple of them were off by a lot. And they're not going to have a chance to win any games if that's the case. They're too important. And Auburn's not good enough to be in spots against the rest of the teams on their schedule that you can make those mistakes and potentially win games. So I don't know what that means. I don't know where you go with that, what you do about that. But that's unacceptable, Greg.
1: Yeah, I mean, it's what I just can't figure out, dude. I honestly just for the life of me can't figure it out. I've watched him for 2 years now, 3 years now. He didn't miss the throws he's missing right now. I don't know why that is. I can't put my finger on it. It's not like the offense is different. It's not like, look, he has an unorthodox throwing motion. I don't care about that. A lot of guys, Phillip Rivers had the most unorthodox throwing motion ever, and it didn't matter. Like, the guy could just rip it. It didn't matter. And that's what he was last year. Like, the guy made throws. And that's, I think, what's concerning. I also think
0: Danny Werfel won the Heisman Trophy shot putting the football.
1: Yes,
0: like, it doesn't matter. If that's how you throw, it's how you throw. Like,
1: there's a million reasons. Yeah, you can throw it the way you throw it. Like, it doesn't really matter. You don't have to draw a picture on the scorecard. Like, the guy didn't miss as often as he's missing right now in the first 30 starts of his career. I don't know I don't know why that is. I don't know if it's too fast for him, if the speed of the game's too much, if he's not comfortable cutting it loose against a pass rush, if he doesn't trust his offensive line. I certainly wouldn't. I wouldn't trust that offensive line to save my life in that situation. So you and I both know, like, this is not a hot take show. This is an evaluation show. It's how can we get better show. And right now, I think this is a personnel problem for Auburn, and that's why I've been saying for 2 weeks now that I'm really concerned about. Because there's a bunch of USF players on that team. That team never won the American. That team lost a lot of games against teams that were less talented then. And I'm just concerned about the personnel. Because it's not like this is a cheap roster either. This is an expensive roster. And frankly, based on the quality of play I'm seeing, they missed on some guys in the portal. And just a bunch of those guys, to me, are USF transfers, which is a concern.
0: Yeah, we'll talk more about it on the other side and get back to Alabama and Mississippi State next, right here on Jocks.
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0: All right, welcome back in. Mackerel and Kublik in the morning, 8:54, Monday, October 5th, right here on Jocks. Glad you're with us. 205-834-9450. 205-834-9450. Maybe we go Mac and Cube meeting room when we come back and have some discussions about the Auburn offense and some ways that we feel like it potentially could be repaired moving forward. We can do that at the beginning of next hour, have that conversation about, and we've done it before, where we just go into the meeting room and have a real talk with everybody about, hey, this is what needs to happen, this is how it needs to go, if it's going to get corrected. But as football season moves on, you know, changes in the weather are coming, specifically this weekend. 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And remember, it's hard to stop a train. Are there quick fixes, easy fixes with this Auburn offense that you see, Greg? Or are we past that now?
1: No, I don't think there's an easy fix at all. I mean, the easy fix is get your quarterback playing to the level that he played at the last 2 years, and somehow find a way to be better blocking. So, no, there's no easy fix. But I do think there's ways that you can manufacture yards. But I can just tell by the play calling, they don't trust the O-line. I mean, just watch. They don't trust the O-line. When you're going gimmick plays on fourth and one, you don't trust the O-line. And that's a tough thing to be in as a play caller.
0: It is a very difficult place to be as a play caller, and we'll have a few more conversations about it. On the other side, a lot of games we haven't even touched on yet. In the SEC, out of the SEC, in-state, we'll get to those and continue having conversation about the Auburn offense and maybe how it could be repaired and just how far the Alabama offense has come in a very short period of time. All that and more when we continue next right here on Jocks.
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0: Welcome back in, McElroy and Kubelik in the morning. Hour number two underway, 8 a.m. Let's step into the meeting room. We've done this before. What did we call this last year when we did this? I can't even recall. I don't even remember.

0: been all throughout our area the last handful of days. Some worse than others. 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They can just do everything. 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
1: All right, before we step in and start the meeting, let's go to Rich in Guntersville because he wants to talk Auburn, Tennessee. Welcome into the show, Rich.
2: Morning, fellas. How are you?
1: Great.
0: Morning, buddy.
2: Good, good, good. Hey, you know, I'm very discouraged being an Auburn fan. I'm sure, Cole, you probably are too, after seeing what we've seen over the last several coaches. I mean, what is it about Auburn getting a offensive guru where we get the same result, same game? I mean, it's, I heard the great analogy. It looked like Groundhog's Day all over again. Every time we play a team that we could potentially beat, and it's the same results. I mean, our offensive line has not changed. They've not improved.
1: Not true. Vanderbilt, you lose last year. Baylor, you lose last year. I have almost no doubt about that. I will say that.
2: I mean,
1: and here's the part that you got to be careful with, Rich. As frustrating as Saturday was to watch, from an offensive line perspective, a quarterback perspective, from just an overall losing the game perspective, I'm with you on all of that. And there are people that are doing this in a lot of different places right now. Fayetteville, Auburn, other places. You can't put the last 5 or 6 years on right now. You got to talk about right now as of right now. And it's not fun to say, hey, he needs some time, or he deserves an offseason, or he needs a little bit of leeway to try to get certain guys in. But it's what you have to do. I mean, Summerall's been amazing at Florida. They just got run off the field in Columbia, Missouri. Like, run off the field.
2: Did he not bring his own players in, though, to get this program off the ground quicker?
1: He did, and they're not SEC-caliber players. And I will say that I don't think that there were a lot of other options there, so I think you go the continuity route, which I said I was okay with. Like, if you ask Greg that, Greg's going to give you a bit of a different answer on that, and that's okay. We're just on different sides of how you had the timing to be able to do certain things. But I think you got to look more towards the future and say, whatever you bring in next, the level of it better be a lot better than it is now, because there's not a lot that's super capable on that roster right now. That's being proven.
2: So let me ask you this. If you're saying look to the future, what gives Auburn fans hope that with this coaching staff, the future will be better?
1: Well, hopefully you got a guy that understands how to drop an offense and how to move the football and can put people in position to make plays. But as I stated a little bit earlier, to be able to
2: is more productive with this coach than Q. I'll say that. But there's just, I mean, certain situations, they just, why would you, okay, how about on the punt returns? Do you think that's coaching, the mentality to catch the ball on the five? Because two different players did it.
1: No, Golich referenced this after the game, that how they coach him. I don't know. It's not something that John would normally pull. Maybe he can go find it. But he referenced that after the game. I can't remember exactly what he said, but he did talk about it. I heard him in his press conference after the game, said something about how they're coaching him to do that. But listen, we've all been taught forever, you stand on the 10. If you take a step backwards, you let it go. I mean, that's the way that, like, common sense football has always been taught to us. They have a little bit of a different philosophy, I think.
0: There's also, it's been different. It's not just Auburn, by the way. Like, it might be the only team that you're paying that close of attention to. With the way they've now taught the mechanics for punters on down punts inside the 10, they're doing such a better job of it not bouncing into the end zone, because they do the nose down, end over end, backwards kick with some backspin. So you're seeing more teams actually plant their returners at the 5 as opposed to the 10. It used to be heels on the 10. It goes over your head. Don't touch it. Now you're seeing it at the 5.
1: Let's also not give them that much credit to say that they're teaching them how to punt that way. They're just all from Australia, and they grew up doing it.
0: Well, that's true, but, I mean, for sure. The other thing, though, the reason why it's at the 5 is because, God forbid, you go 3 and out and you don't gain a yard, then at least the ball's at the 5-yard line and you have a full punt operation. You can snap it 15 yards and you aren't

0: in a condensed punt formation. So that's why they're at the five. They're like, look, we can deal with taking it at the five. We can't deal with taking it at the two. Does that make sense?
1: I think he's gone. But, Rich, I appreciate the call. And also, I will say, I mean, listen, this is no different than South Carolina right now, Arkansas right now. When things collectively are not going your way, the other things are going to seem a lot more important and a lot more egregious and a lot more frustrating. If Auburn puts up 450 yards of offense in this game, nobody's talking about punt returns.
0: No.
1: It's just the reality of it. Probably not talking about false starts. Like, it's just some – if Byron Brown throws for 330 in this game, everybody's like, yeah, false starts happen on the road. It's a tough place to play. But you don't move the ball, and all of a sudden, you know, false starts are egregious, and what are they doing? Why are they coaching that way? I get it. I understand it.
0: There were a lot, in fairness. Like, in the first half, there was a lot. It felt like there was, like, six straight drives. They had some type of pre-snap.
1: I mean, LSU Saturday night had back-to-back false starts on their right tackle and their left tackle against McNeese State at home. Some of these things just happen. I'm not saying they're ever acceptable, but they just happen. Like, and it's that is when it's going, I think it's the toughest place to play in the nation. And the head coach should know that because he was able to take advantage of it for a while. And you know, I had a guy who I know that knows football. It's an Auburn fan that messaged me during the game. Do you think they work on crowd noise? And my phone screen's already cracked, but I about shattered it after that and just spiked it on the pavement walking into the stadium in Baton Rouge. I mean, do I think they work it?
0: Can I just present?
1: And then the follow-up, I should screenshot this for you guys. I said, I'm not answering
0: I don't think I can look at it.
1: I'm not answering that.
0: My phone.
1: I literally said, that was my response via text, I'm not answering that. And then the response, well, how do you think they do it? And I think I did a voice text with multiple expletives of just, there are audio tracks of crowd noise. People screaming, probably taken from a stadium somewhere. If you ever went to a Thursday practice in Tuscaloosa, which I know a lot of people didn't, the entire practice had it. Like, they did it in stretch, I think, under Saban. And everybody has the same one. Kirby has the exact same one. I've heard them both. They play it really loud. You can't talk to the person next to you when you're in the indoor, when you're doing it. So if there are other people out there that are wondering, there are audio tracks out there that are available of just crowd noise, really loud. And you can pump it through your speakers at practice. And it feels very much like you're in a stadium. Very much.
0: I'm going to do it in my workout. Let's go.
1: Just make people think they're trying to get you to jump off sides?
0: Yes, definitely. Here's what I think is interesting about this whole deal. Like, Cole, and I love football more than anything. Like, you and I think, appreciate the nuance of defensive-led football. Like, you and I appreciate the rock fight game. Like, it's not the most appealing to the eyes. You know, it's not as fun as maybe the track meet style games. But the amount of Auburn fans I had to talk off the ledge yesterday compared to the amount of Auburn fans I had to talk off the ledge after the Florida game, it was probably three times as many. And I got to be honest with you, I was a lot more offended by the Florida game than I was by the performance against Tennessee. Like, I really was. Like, I know that, like, everybody, I think everybody, though, if they score points, they're not pressing the panic button. But because they went into a game and went against a great defense and couldn't manufacture a whole lot offensively, it's all of a sudden like, oh my God, this is the worst thing ever. Our team's awful. It's like, dude, you guys looked way worse 2 weeks ago against Florida than you did against Tennessee. And yet the level of paranoia and panic now is at an all-time high when compared to where it was 2 weeks ago when they should have been really frustrated with the team's performance. This one, if we went into it in the preseason and we said, hey, you're going to go on the road, you're going to play tough, your defense is going to ball out, and you're going to lose a tough rock fight game on the road at Tennessee. The reason why you lost as convincingly as you did is because you got stopped on 4th-and-1 and Tennessee ran it in to make the score look a little bit bigger. But if I were to tell every Auburn fan that in the preseason, they'd say, you know what, that's understandable. That's a tough place to play. It's a tough game. Tennessee's a good football program. They're a few years ahead of us in our restart. So, hey, you know, we'll take it. Hopefully we can get the ones at home, right? But for whatever reason, it's like the level of outrage is so much more significant when you don't score points. And I'm not sure why that is.
1: Well, it's because just where today's football is. I mean, it's
0: yeah.
1: It's like we talked about before. You know, there have been some successful Florida games over the years that they've won, and it's not been enough because they won 45 points a game. And it's offensive driven, it's highlight driven, and that's where people deem the majority of success should come from. And that too is like that's a credit to certain teams in certain situations. Like that
0: sure.
1: That Auburn Florida game, John Summerall got the exact style fight that he wanted. Well, guess what Missouri got? The style fight they wanted with Florida, which was make the quarterback beat us from the pocket. Oh, and by the way, if we can get them down a couple touchdowns so they really press to do it, we think we'll be in pretty good shape. And they were. So styles still make fights at the end of the day, no matter what. Styles make fights. And that's not just two teams. That's the individual game. Like, the game will dictate where things go. It's one of the few things that I think we refuse to talk about in football that needed to be talked about a lot more, is that every game has its own life. And we forget to talk about that because we think that every team can be the same every week and every team should be the same every week. Like what you're saying, if you have a team that's a high-powered offense that throws around, why do all these one-dimensional teams that are super elite at one thing get beat? If you're that good at one thing, you should never lose, right? You should never lose because you're that good at that thing. You should never lose. Army, Navy, Air Force, when they're humming, running the ball, they should never lose because no one should ever stop them.
0: Yeah.
1: You got to have other things, and the game will dictate what you need to do. This game dictated that it was going to come down to a couple calls because this was a friggin' rock fight at the end of the day. It's what it was. I mean, this kind of set offensive football back a few years in the first half. I mean, as a matter of fact, I think Susan even mentioned Auburn, Mississippi State, or somebody did, like the 3-2 game, because it wasn't a lot different for the first half. Really and truly, I mean, nothing was happening, which both teams were playing great on defense. One defense wore down. One team tried a few things that didn't work, and one team made some plays. And that was it. And sometimes you're going to have to take a risk. You're going to have to take a chance to either convert a fourth down, whatever it is, go for it in a certain instance. And if that doesn't go your way because of how the game is playing out, because of how the game is being dictated, you could call that the flow of the game, the feel of the game, the life of the game, whatever you want, because of how that's going, we should probably talk about more, Greg, how some of those decisions are magnified in those moments.
0: Yeah.
1: And there were a couple of those decisions for Auburn late in the game that were magnified in a massive way because of the life of this game. This wasn't one that Auburn was ever going to decide to step on the gas on offense and just start moving the ball. It's not real. And by the way, Tennessee really wasn't either.
0: Sure.
1: They just found some things in the run game. Auburn started missing tackles. And, by the way, it wasn't their traditional run game. I mean, they were cutback runs, which are backside of the defense, not staying home. Safety's taking bad angles. And next thing you know, Deshaun Bishop to the house. But I'll give Tennessee credit for this. Another thing, and I'm talking way too much right now. Another thing that we have talked about multiple college football programs right now. The biggest takeaway for Tennessee fans in this game should be that you are dedicated to running the ball. And it's an easy excuse to say, well, they don't have a quarterback that can play and they have to change quarterbacks. No, no, no, no, no. The third and fourth quarter were proof and evidence and should be for a lot of other programs why you keep handing the ball off.
0: Sure.
1: And I don't mean every play. I don't mean every series. But if Tennessee is not stubborn with the run, they might not win this game. But because they were, you see, oh, all of a sudden, here's a cutback, safety bad angle, defensive ends playing too flat down the line of scrimmage, or outside linebacker, too much respect to quarterback run, there it goes. But there are a lot of other teams in this league that will not keep handing the ball off. And it's a problem for them. Tennessee kept handing it off, and eventually one of them's going to go. That's what it was.
0: Well, I also think, too, like Tennessee was in a bit of a unique situation. They have a backup quarterback in the game. They have, I mean, so it's easier to hand it off when you know that the passing game might be a bit limited. And maybe there's a lack of trust. Maybe there's, you know what I'm saying? Like, maybe there's some things there.
1: Well, so, these are two, and your defense is playing the way theirs was. I mean, their defense line was like, rhythm.
0: Just grind it out. Like, we're in good shape. We got control of this thing. We're in good shape. Like where we're at, all this other stuff. So I'm super optimistic about Tennessee's defense continuing to sustain. I do think Tennessee needs to find a little bit more out of the passing game once they play against better competition. And hopefully, you know, they have that extra gear. And maybe this is a good week, a get-right game against Arkansas. Go on the road, get things taken care of, get it ironed out, because you know you're going to need that passing game against Alabama. Alabama right now is giving up some yards through the air, for sure. So that you're going to have it here soon. And I don't know right now if they can adequately attack teams through the air. They're going to need it, but their defense is going to keep them in every game. So I'm kind of okay in a game like this when you know your defense pitching a shutout, man. Just lean on it. So
1: it reminded me of that Oklahoma game 2 years ago where Tennessee fans were all bent out of shape, and it's you won the game.
0: Yeah,
1: and they're like, "Well, we can't throw the ball and this and that," but that's what that game dictated. That was the lifeblood of that particular game. And as you just described, those were the lifeblood items of this game.
0: Yeah.
1: And you did what it took to win this game. Now, you go play against another team that's pitching it around, yeah, you better figure some things out through the air. But that's not what this one was, by any stretch of the imagination.
0: Right. And honestly, I think, just back to the original question. Cole, you are a diehard Auburn supporter. You love Auburn. Your wife loves Auburn. Your kids love Auburn. Your family loves Auburn. Even the most diehard Auburn supporter, did you think in the preseason this was a bona fide lock of a win?
1: No.
0: Absolutely not.
1: I took Auburn to win the game on Friday and didn't feel great about it. So
0: no, absolutely not. This was not a bona fide lock win. This was going to be a hard win. This is going to be one of the harder games on the schedule, frankly. Like, this is going to be a hard one to go and get, for sure. It's going to be a very tricky game. So I didn't expect Auburn to win this game. And in the preseason, I didn't on Friday. So I do think, though, like, yes, are there concerns? Can it get fixed? Yes. But how much can it get fixed is entirely dependent on the offensive line not being a huge liability. And right now it's a huge liability. And that is a big concern for me, if you want me to be honest with you. I don't know right now. In this league, if you can adequately attack the opposing team, unless you have Kamario Taylor at quarterback, I don't know if you can adequately attack the other team if your offensive line is getting pushed around. I just don't know how you do it. Not in this league, dude. The teams are too good.
1: Well, the teams that have done it, the teams that have circumvented poor offensive line play in this league have had great skill or B++, A- skill. Maybe not the Jeremiah Smiths, Devonta Smiths, you know, that kind of skill, but they've had really good skill. And usually more than just one guy. Whereas, okay, you can't take this person away. And, like, think about the early Lane teams, even some of the Freeze Ole Miss teams. Think about some of these other Lebby teams that have moved the ball. Think about some of the early Heupel teams that didn't have very good offensive line play. You've had multiple receivers and a running back and a pretty good quarterback, and then we're talking college players. You don't need a Fernando Mendoza, a good college quarterback that can distribute the football, that make people pay for defending you a certain way. That's what you got to have. And as you've pointed out, Auburn doesn't really have that right now. They don't have a lot of skill that they're just going to be able to go lean on and say, you know what, we're going to ride 23 today, or we're going to throw the ball to 11 today. It's just that's not where it is. So. We never really went to our staff meeting room there, but I think we spent enough time on this game for now. Let's put this one to the tide, table it, come back, talk a little more Alabama, Mississippi State, and then get to the rest of the SEC. We'll do that right after this on Jocks.
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1: 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You want to get in, text or call. Anything from over the weekend you need us to discuss. Also, you can tweet in at Mac and Q if you want us to hit something there. Let's go back to Mississippi State and Alabama. Really impressive win for the Crimson Tide. And I asked you earlier, Greg, to describe the scene. You kind of just went into what Bama did. But just what was the – I mean, you've played there before. You know what that place can be. But early kick still – it was a highly-ranked Alabama team coming in with a state team that had a lot of belief. What was the vibe in the stadium, feel of the stadium? Describe it for us.
0: It was good vibes. There's no doubt. It was really good vibes. I really enjoyed being there. It was a good scene. Obviously, the early kick is always a bit challenging for the home crowd, but I didn't sense that it had an impact. The problem is that the craziest they were was about – you know, during runouts, during warmups, during our open rehearsal, like the 20 minutes from the time, from 20 minutes prior to kick all the way through the first 2 minutes of the game, it was rocking. And then Kamario Taylor's fumble and then the subsequent touchdown, then the pick six had him in such a hole early that it just took the life out a little bit of what I thought was going to be an outrageously good environment. So it's tricky. It really is. It's very, very tricky to kind of gauge where things are going for Mississippi State, because I think Kamario Taylor's really banged up. I'm very concerned about him being anywhere near 100%.
1: Was he banged up going in?
0: Yeah. Yeah. He got hurt against Missouri. They downplayed it. They said it was nothing. They said it's nothing to be concerned about, nothing long term. Man, you watched the tape. Did he look healthy to you compared to what he's normally like?
1: Yeah, not comparatively, I guess. No, he didn't.
0: Not at all. So, all that being said, I am concerned a little bit about Mississippi State if Kamario Taylor is playing at 75-80% going forward.
1: Well, then you lose Bluff Bothwell early, too. Like, that's huge. We spent a lot of time talking about Bothwell last week.
0: Yeah, and we had no idea as a broadcast crew that he was even hurt. So that was as much of a surprise to us as anything. Now, Levy did tell us, hey, yeah, you're going to see more of the backup running backs. We just think the perimeter game in this game is going to be more important. So you might see the backup running backs a little bit more. But we didn't know he was hurt. We just thought it was a scheme and matchup specific adjustment that they were trying to make.
1: Right.
0: So all that being said, it's very tricky. It's very difficult. But I don't know, man. Mississippi State, I think they're pretty good offensively, but they really need Kamario Taylor to be at 100%.
1: Well, and then they had a couple guys go down on defense. I mean, it's a rough day injury-wise for Mississippi State, and that's no reason why Alabama did what they did. Alabama was dominant regardless, but as you said, to be able to grab that pick six early, I wondered, do you think he even saw the defender standing there? Because he was almost hidden behind the receiver a little bit from one of the TV angles that we had. And I guess he just kind of got to him late and thought he was by himself. That was a little bit of a weird one when Alabama was able to get that pick six and run it back to the house.
0: Yeah, I don't know what he was thinking there. It was a great play by Dijon Lee. I mean, he just was able to avoid contact with the wide receiver and just jumped right in front. You know, it was really it was just great defensive play. I mean, it was a great break. I thought Dijon Lee had his best game. I know he muffed the punt. But on defense, it was by far his best game of the year. And you can tell he's just got great feel for zone. Man coverage has been a bit of a challenge for him so far up to this point. Doesn't mean he can't do it. Just means that for whatever reason, he's just lost some of those big physical battles to big physical wide receivers. So I think he's more at this point of his development, more of a zone eyes type of defender. And he showed it several times with solid breaks in the ball and pretty aggressive play.
1: What do you think is the biggest difference in second, third level defensively for this group right now? I mean, they're able to obviously, well, they have four defensive touchdowns this year. And, I mean, it's like what's happening that's different this year as opposed to maybe the last two where the defense is able to make things happen the way that they are?
0: Well, I mean, they've always been pretty opportunistic, dude. You know what I mean? I mean, they've been pretty opportunistic and they've been pretty good. I think the biggest difference now is that you have like a legitimate pass rush. I mean, just the quarterback's opportunities to scan and survey, they got to do it faster now. And you've already had pretty instinctive defenders. I mean, Xavier Brown's incredibly instinctive. Red Morgan's very instinctive. Bray Hubbard's really instinctive. Dijon Lee has shown great potential in zone coverage. And zone coverage with eyes on the quarterback, like, you're going to get more interceptions. Like, that's the match coverage that Nick Saban ran forever is more man. And when your eyes aren't on the quarterback and his release of the football, your eyes are on the receiver that you're guarding, you're not going to have as many picks. Your safeties are going to make all the picks because they're going to be free roaming. But your corners aren't going to have as many. But now in this style of defense that they're playing, you get eyes in the backfield all the time and you can jump routes. Now you can get got sometimes too. And they did get got a few times.
1: Yeah.
0: But they're going to create more quote-unquote big plays defensively with vision coverage. They also are going to give up some big plays as a result, but the big plays defensively are going to outweigh potentially the big plays given up. The other thing I'd say too is, dude, Xavier Griffin is going to be 11. He's going to be something.
1: Yeah. Yeah,
0: it's not long. It won't be long before he's a dude.
1: He already looked like he was in this game. He was all over the place, making plays, doing different things. Offensively, the balance just continues to be impressive. I want to focus in on that a little bit more when we come back, of just what it is right now, what's making things go, maybe what Keelan Russell is seeing and being given the opportunity to do that's helping this group have as much success as they are. We'll focus in on that when we come back next right here on Jocks.
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8: Well, opportunity employer.
1: All right, welcome back in. McElroy and Kubelik in the morning. Appreciate you guys tuning in. Still a lot to get to all across college football today. We'll lock in on this Alabama offense for just a moment. We haven't spent a ton of time on it. And when you look at the growth of Keelan Russell, Greg, I mentioned in the first segment of the show, it feels like each week he's just gotten a little bit better, a little bit better, a little more comfortable. You saw it in person. But where do you see his growth the most as far as maybe, like I heard Van Pelt say yesterday with him and Stanford Steve recapping the weekend, like first game of the season, he was in diapers. Yesterday you watch him and it felt like, you know, He had a mustache and chest hair, I think. Like, he's just like, he's just growing up in this offense. But like, 16 to 22, 285, three touchdowns, no picks, five carries, 16 yards, a rushing touchdown. Great job on that bootleg, just pulling it and running, finding his way into the end zone. Where do you see the most growth for him so far this season?
0: Just the quickness with the decision making. You know, it's by far that. Remember how slow, I don't want to say he played slow, but like the decision making in the first game was slower. The reaction in the first game was slower. Like, he needed to play faster. You know what I'm saying? That was probably the biggest thing. And that was probably the thing that I probably noticed the most, was how much faster he's playing. How, like, it's not perfect. Like, there was a play, I want to say it was like third quarter, it was going right to left. I mean, I think they did a naked boot the wrong way. You know? And it was like, but it didn't matter because he made such a quick decision to throw it to the over route that it didn't even factor in. Like, it was a broken play and they still gained 12. So I think just the urgency that he's playing with, the quickness in his decision making, anticipating pressure, reacting to pressure, making checks and changes at the line of scrimmage. It's not perfect. It's not where it needs to be yet, but you see the growth week over week, and it's really remarkable to watch, to be honest with you.
1: Yeah, and I can recall earlier in the season that we talked about it, and you're like, hey, decision making for this Alabama offense has got to improve. It's got to be something that gets better, and if it doesn't, then it's going to be a problem down the road. And you've seen that improve, and you've seen him getting better with it. So therefore, they've been able to avoid that becoming a problem and actually now becoming a strength of the offense. And it's still so much on that offensive line and tight end group. And it's everybody keeps focusing in on the offensive line, and I just keep wanting to go back to the tight ends, man, because they're so valuable in what they do. Formationally, you're playing three in the game, 13 personnel now, 12 personnel, two tight ends in the game, one running back, and they're just they give you threats through the air. They're able to help shore up protection. I think there were one or two times they had a tight end on an edge defender one on one that didn't work out. No one should do that. I'll always suggest you remove a tight end versus an edge rusher one-on-one. Should never happen. Auburn actually had a couple letdowns with that as well. But, man, they just bring so much to the table, Greg. And on special teams, too. Like, there's one kickoff return that Jay Lindsey and Josh Ford are just hammering people on kick return. And it's fun to watch, man, because that group just continues to impress.
0: Yeah. No, the tight end group's fantastic. I mean, every week – They're doing more. And I love how they're utilizing I formation with 13 personnel. Like, Jay Lindsey, 88's giving you some great reps. You know, I mean, he's the guy that we didn't talk about. You know what I mean? Like, it was really about the big three and Pritchett, Ford, and Edwards. Now it's like I add Jay Lindsey to the mix in this situation as well.
1: And it's 2 weeks really, really in a row. Helpful. Yeah, 2 weeks in a row he's had big blocks as a fullback, lined up as a traditional fullback.
0: Oh gosh, dude, he cleaned a couple dudes out on those crack blocks on the toss cracks. I mean, there's a couple good ones in there. Like, it's just their offense is humming now. And I know a lot of people say, well, you know, how good is Mississippi State? I think Mississippi State's elite at corner. Like, I really do. I think they're elite at corner. I think they're very thin at linebacker, which is a problem, and that raised its ugly head with the injury to number 10 Jalen Smith. There, I think it was in the second quarter, and you saw them get a little bit exposed as the game went along because they're thin there. I think their D-line's solid. You know, they did some good things. Remember, I mean, the right tackle was out in the game. Tyrell Miller was making his first start. He had some welcome to the SEC moments, right? But all things considered, like, the offense is just tough to defend. I mean, they could just beat you in a lot of different ways.
1: There's no doubt. And now you got couple running backs that are emerging that look like they're just getting better and better with Trayshawn Brown. EJ Crowell did a couple nice things again in this game. There feels like there's a little bit of a different attitude offensively. And you knew it was going to take some time for a young quarterback to sort of assert himself and be that guy. But the wide receiver room, has really stepped up. Probably Rico Scott's best game in an Alabama uniform.
0: No doubt.
1: Lotzer Brooks had a nice game. And I don't know the extent of Ryan Coleman-Williams. He had the knee brace on. You guys talked about it a little bit. Is that something we're concerned about moving forward?
0: It's a problem. Yeah, I'm going to be honest with you. It's a problem. I give all the respect in the world for that young man because it's a pain tolerance injury. And he doesn't have the same type of burst twitch that you are accustomed to seeing with Ryan Coleman-Williams. Now, he is adamant about playing, and I respect the heck out of him for it. But yeah, it's definitely going to limit him for a little bit. Like, that knee is not anywhere near 100%. And he's going to tough it out. He's going to play through it. Like I said, a ton of respect for him for it, but he's battling right now. And that says a lot about his competitive character and him wanting to be out there and play.
1: It's you know, he's a guy that's on the field. He's drawing attention no matter what.
0: No doubt.
1: You have to pay attention to him. And he has that ability to catch a ball in traffic. So even if he doesn't become a get on top of the defense guy, to simplify this as much as so, if he becomes a little bit more of a possession receiver, like, he still has that ability. And he can be valued to you there. So, and you want to be able to keep multiple weapons on the field for, you know, how you want people to be able to defend you and how you force them to defend you. But at the end of the day, Alabama got off to a great start. And Kalen DeBoer, Alabama head coach, after the game, was very complimentary of how his team started both halves against Mississippi State.
10: Thought we came out and started each half really well. Gave them a little life in the second quarter with some of our turnovers. You know, that was unfortunate because we really felt like we had a good grasp of kind of everything and we were getting better and taking in the information, could bring it to the sideline and going out there and executing each and every drive on both sides of the ball better and better. So, again, love how our guys continue to just make sure it's a four-quarter game and that they're going to play all four quarters. I think Mississippi State's got a very good football team. We just, you know, got some things going, took advantage of short fields when we needed to, and when we got those times, you know, the offense punched it in. So hats off to the defense for forcing those takeaways.
1: That's Kalen DeBoer just on how they started. We spent a lot of time talking about his offense, but the defense and the pass rush, what he really thought affected that Mississippi State offense and helped Alabama win.
10: You know that if you can just keep coming after them, we felt like we can get there. We believe in our guys up front and what they're capable of, and I think that's where it starts. And just if you can keep Kamario from being able to throw early and quick and make him hold on to it for just a little bit longer, just keep hustling, keep straining, and you'll find a way to get home. But I think the guys are all playing together. We're not leaving these glaring windows and lanes for you know, quarterbacks to scramble really over the last few weeks.
1: All right, speaking of windows, quick peek into Alabama, Georgia, Craig. We have all week to do it. We will do it. But right now, Alabama, Georgia, what's your sort of 1,000-foot view of that game?
0: No, I think it's going to be an incredible matchup. I do think Georgia presents a lot of problems. The intermediate over-the-middle passing game is something that needs to get shored up for Alabama. They're giving up quite a bit on the intermediate throws that are, you know, kind of in between the numbers, in between the hashes. Like, that's got to be ironed out in this game because those tight ends and stuff, I mean, they're going to attack that middle of the field. That's going to be really big. Number two, I think it's imperative that Alabama's defensive line plays out of their mind in this game. Like, I think the most gettable aspect right now of Georgia's team that I've seen is the inconsistencies along the offensive line. Crazy talented, but they have been at times a little inconsistent. So I think that has to be a matchup that Alabama tries to take advantage of. I also think it's important for Alabama in this game to create some perimeter runs. I think it's going to be hard to just manufacture passing in this game. I think the corners are elite for Georgia. I think they're very, very good. I think the secondary in general is excellent. So it's going to be really important to mix run pass to balance the runs. Even last year with a below average run game, They had chances in the Georgia game to run the ball. So I think you got to run it in this game, create some balance, and this is the reason why you've changed your identity is for a game like this.
1: Absolutely. It's going to be a fun one.
0: What do you think?
1: I think it's wild that what you just said about the Alabama defensive line is accurate because of what we thought the Georgia O-line had a chance to be this year. But I agree with you 100%. And I think it'll be they'll need to play well. I'll say this: both offensive lines have to play great football because both these defensive lines can be a real problem. I mean, Georgia's got some guys up front right now that are an issue, and it might not be your super twitchy edge rusher guys, but like Gabe Harris is playing lighter than I've ever seen him play. I mean, he had a couple one-on-one wins this past week. You're like, whoa, where'd that come from?
0: Yeah,
1: you know, Chris Cole, wherever they line him up, he's a problem. You know, he can, you know, he adds so much value without, and especially against Keelan Russell, how he's able to close space while he's close to the line of scrimmage, but also be a pass rusher. You know, Quintravius Johnson, what he's able to do off the edge, like they got some guys now. Like both these teams got guys along the front seven that are an issue. So the offensive line's got to play good. And both of these tight end rooms are going to be big because the quarterbacks are going to need outlet throws. They're going to need safety blankets, so to speak, and they're both going to need help offsetting some of the physicality that they're going to get from the front sevens. I think right now Alabama has a little more explosive capability on offense, and that's not a knock on Georgia's offense. It's just Alabama feels a touch more explosive, and that could be a big advantage because, as we have seen in this game specifically, oftentimes it has come down to, you know, who makes that one big play down the field, like who gets the one 80-yard touchdown, and that ends up being the difference in the game. But I think it'll be tough sledding to run the ball for both these groups. I think it's going to at times put some high pressure moments on the quarterbacks. They're going to have to make some plays, probably facing some fronts that they don't like a whole lot, and who can hold up and allow those guys to go out and make plays. Right now, honestly, Greg, I think the quarterback who, I hate to say survives, but does the best under duress probably wins this game, honestly. Like, that's kind of how I feel about it. Like, the quarterback that escapes and turns it into an 8-yard gain. And, like, I'm not talking about which quarterback runs for 150. I'm talking about which quarterback avoids catastrophe and turns it into a 5-yard gain. Hell, which quarterback throws the ball away and gets to a 2nd and 10 and then is able to continue to go move the chains. Like, and like you talked about with Keelan, decision-making too. Like, which quarterbacks make the best decisions? It's those details, I think, are going to be massive in this game as far as where it goes. Because I think it's pretty even across the board. It's not – I mean, the Georgia secondary has been playing – I mean, that pick that Ellis Robinson had this weekend was ridiculous.
0: Yeah, they're playing great.
1: They're playing really good football. And they attack downhill, and I've heard a couple of, I listen to a litany of podcasts while I'm watching film all day on Sunday, and I've heard a couple of people talk about, you know, Vanderbilt kind of got Georgia in the secondary. Like, go watch the plays. I mean, it's a couple of rainbow. Like, don't get it twisted. Blaise Berlowitz made some throws now. He made some throws. Do I consistently think he can make those throws all year? I don't. No, but he made some throws in that game now. Like, he had a couple of rainbows that he popped in there, and you're like, woo, like, that was nice now. Like, yeah, where'd that come from? I don't think you can do it 8 out of 10 times, but that one worked, you know, and a couple of it scramble drill, like moving around a little bit. But that's a couple things Alabama might see. I think it's lining up to be an incredible game, and I just hope the weather doesn't really impact it the way it's looking like it might right now. Because this is one you want to see straight up. Like, you just want to see two guys in the ring, throw your best punches, last man standing. Like, that's what you want to see in a game like this. So,
0: yeah, I mean, look, I've said it for a while now. I think Alabama and Georgia, we don't know for sure about either. Like, there are no end-all, be-all conclusions drawn. But of all the teams I've seen in college football this year, those are the two I'd least like to play as the opponent. So I know it's not 1-2 right now in the rankings, and I don't necessarily think it should be. I think what Texas has accomplished is remarkable. I love Ohio State. But I think these two teams are about as good as it gets in the sport right now, from my vantage point. And it, I don't know where you are, Cole, but that's the way I've kind of seen it. I think Bama's explosiveness is incredible to watch in person. The way they have defenders and defensive coordinators guessing on a play-in, play-out basis, the way they can throw it out of 13, run it out of 10 is amazing. Run out of 11 is amazing. But Georgia is Georgia, dude. I mean, they're awesome. They are a sound, solid football team. If you're going to beat them, you got to beat them with execution. Like, they're not going to beat themselves. Like, they are awesome. So I think the two best teams in the sport team it up this weekend. And, you know, we'll see who wins it. But it's going to be a dogfight, that's for sure.
1: It's going to be fun to watch. We have plenty of time to dissect that one, talk about that one. We'll move on to some other games in the SEC, then go national when we come back next right here on Jocks.
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0: All right, welcome back in. McElroy and Kubelik in the morning. Appreciate you tuning in. It's 8:54, Monday, October 5th, right here on Jocks. Got a lot to get to. In state, South Alabama handles ULM 52-35. Jared Hollins goes for 321, three touchdowns, no picks. Keep in mind, that is the original backup quarterback for the Jags. He was great against Kentucky last weekend, 14 of 19, three touchdowns, no picks. Another good game, and you'll see him Thursday night at Arkansas State on ESPN2. ULM goes to 0-5 on the season. Anthony Eager, four catches, 168 yards, two touchdowns. As South Alabama outrushes ULM, 249-87. UAB takes out Samford, 33-14. They outrush the Bulldogs, UAB does, 248-51. Gabriel Johnson, 17 of 29, 140 yards. A touchdown, three picks for Samford at quarterback. They go to 1-4. UAB goes to 3-2. Bethune-Cookman gets Alabama State 16-10. Rashawn Brown for Bethune-Cookman, 31 carries, 260 yards, and a touchdown. Quarterback Aaron Fry for Alabama State fumbled four times in the game. So that was rough. Jackson State takes out Alabama A&M. Bulldogs go to 4-2 on the season. Jackson State's 5-0. 31-28. Outrushed Alabama A&M 236-95. Miles College just sneaks past Lane College 9-6. Yes, that was the final score, 9-6. Not
1: sounds
0: baseball.
1: Sounds like an offensive juggernaut.
0: Football. Miles College 3-3. Lane College goes to 0-6. And West Alabama gets to 5-1. They take down Chauvin 29-26 over the weekend. As West Alabama 5-1 on the season now. So there's some in-state scores for you. We still have a lot more to discuss in the final hour of the show. Your calls, 205-834-9450. Text in as well. 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
2: 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This is McElroy and Kubelik in the morning.
0: All right, welcome back in. McElroy and Kubelik in the morning. 9 a.m. Monday, October 5th, right here on Jocks. We made it to October. We are there. It is October. Halloween month. Get ready. Your kids know what they're going to dress up as yet, Greg?
10: I think it changes every day. So yeah, it does. We'll see what they arrive at in 3 weeks.
0: Yeah, we had some really silly suggestions last week. I can't even remember what they are. I just remember thinking, no, we're not doing that. Absolutely not
11: was
0: doing
11: that. Was it kicker?
0: That. No. Okay. Not, that wouldn't be allowed. don't remember what it was, but I was just thinking that that's, no, that's. And then there's been some that, like, they all agree upon, or two out of the three agree upon. I'm like, yeah, y'all aren't going to. By the time it gets here, you won't agree on that. So just don't even worry about it yet. We'll get there when we get there. You want to be a part of the show, 205-834.

0: three touchdowns, no interceptions. He ran seven times for 22 yards. There wasn't a complete dedication to the run for Georgia here. It was a lot of quick game, and then letting Gunnar Stockton kind of pick that defense apart. But it ends up being another dominant win for the Georgia Bulldogs, 38-14.
1: Yeah, help me out. Did we know that Jerry Curtis was banged up? I didn't know that.
0: Yeah, they announced it, I think, on Friday that he wasn't going to go.
1: Okay. Well, I knew that he wasn't going to go, but I didn't know he was dealing with anything from the previous week. Like, I didn't know that. I didn't know
0: he
1: that.
0: Yeah, so. He showed up on the injury report early, and I think that's when people kind of started asking questions. I don't know what it is. I don't know what his issue is that he's got.
1: Yeah, I don't know. I mean, we'll see. But either way, look, I thought that there were some things. I don't know if you watched it like really, really closely. I just buzzed it, so I didn't grind on the tape. I will grind on the tape a little later this week when I really start to dial into Bama, Georgia. But it didn't look like I anticipated it looking sloppy from Georgia. It didn't look as sloppy as I thought it was going to look. Is that fair? You know what I'm saying? Like, yeah. When you see the score at halftime or you see the score and you're here, oh, look, Vanderbilt's in a dogfight with the Dogs. It didn't look nearly as bad as I thought it was going to look. It just looked like Vanderbilt made a couple plays. You know what I mean? That was kind of it. And I don't know. I just thought, based on what the score looked like for a period of time, I thought the tape would look a certain way, and it didn't look that way to me.
0: Right. No, it was a good win for Georgia. I mean, I think that they knew what they wanted to do coming in offensively, and it was quick game early. It was let the quarterback kind of survey some things. You knew that the Vanderbilt defense was going to kind of complicate some things at the line of scrimmage. It's what Steve Gregory does. They're going to walk guys up. They're going to drop guys back. I thought Vanderbilt had a couple guys defensively that played hard, played well. Like, Brian Longwell's fun to watch, man. 11 for Vanderbilt on defense, linebacker. Like, he flies around. He plays hard. C.J. Hurd at safety, too. He's a guy that will come down in the box. He's not afraid of contact. They'll blitz him off the edge. He'll take on a puller if he has to. Like, those guys, they give you great effort, and they do some fun things there. I still just wonder how you don't get more Cedric Alexander offensively. And sometimes certain things dictate it, but I think you got to design things for him. I don't care if it's a direct snap, if it's a screen game, if it's lining him up at wide receiver, throw it to him. Like, he's got to touch the ball more. And I think he's one of your most explosive weapons, and I don't think they're utilizing him to the extent that they need to. But this was going to be a tough sled no matter what. I mean, it's just going up against this team was going to be difficult. Dwight Phillips out of the backfield for Georgia was great. 20.
1: He's a dude. Yeah, he's been a dude.
0: Yeah, but he gives you kind of that different guy out of the backfield that's explosive. Like, he turned the corner on one that was really nice. Because then, obviously, you have Fraser Bowens, who I think can be your more in-between physical, running backs behind that offensive line, which, like you said, has been inconsistent. And that's the one thing that I look at with Georgia and say, how? Like, how? I just don't. They're too talented. They're too big. They're too physical. They're too strong to just not be really good. And they haven't been great this year. And I think Alabama's got to try to take advantage of it. I think Kane's got to move them. I think he's got to line guys up in different spots, because I think you can cause some problems there. I really do. And it's, a game we'll get to a little bit more. Elias Williams was great in traffic. He caught a couple nice balls. The tight ends are great. So I didn't come away alarmed from much. I did come away thinking K.J. Bolden's really good. Ellis Robinson's really good. Chris Cole's really good. Raylan Wilson's really good. I mean, you watch these guys on Georgia's defense, just they flash and flash and flash and flash, and you're just like, man, they just hit you in waves. And it's like a different guy almost every week that takes over. It's like K.J. Bolden 1 week. It's Chris Cole 1 week. Like I said, Gabe Harris looked awesome this week. He did not look like the Gabe Harris that we have seen. Like, yeah. He looked like this sleek edge rusher that they lined up inside. Like, he had like three different swim moves. Quick wins at the line of scrimmage. And you're like, okay. Like, remember 2 years ago he turned into like this beefy, lighter D tackle? And we're like, look at this guy. I love how he lines up down there. He's like giving it a go. And like, he's like reinvented himself again. He's been like three different players while he's been at Georgia.
1: I think he's really good. And has been for a while, but I do think there's a level of versatility there that I didn't know existed, which is pretty

0: pretty encouraging. So I don't know, where are you at with Georgia's? Like, I think the linebackers are great. I think the D line's very good. I don't know if it's to the level of a 21 or 22 Georgia, right? Like, that's they're not an immovable object. Do you think Bama can run it on them?
1: Oh, maybe.
0: Yeah.
1: And I'll ask the question that I've asked 1,000 times this season already. How committed to it will they be? Because I think with the tight ends and some of the window dressing that can be involved in that, plus the mobility at quarterback, can they draw some things up in the run game that will work? Absolutely. Can they just hammer it for 4 quarters? Meh, probably not. But it's just because, like, Chris Cole is super slippery, man. Like, he can wiggle his way into the backfield. Like, he can slip blocks. You know, he can run under pullers. He can kind of do those things. Like, Raylan Wilson can be sideline to sideline. He can thump downhill. You know, he can be a little bit of a problem. We know the edge guys are going to attack pullers hard. Like, they're going to. Quintavious Johnson's going to meet the puller right behind the center, and just like that's now that's going to give you some things on the perimeter maybe, but you got to go
0: Sure.
1: get it. You got to get out there and go get it. And I love how KJ Bolden comes down to the box and helps. Like, physical, not afraid of it. Khalil Barnes is kind of the same way. Like, just not afraid to mix it up in there. And then I think Elijah Griffin, Jordan Hall are enough inside to be problematic. So I think with the way you can move the pieces around, you can find some success there, yes. Does that mean you line up and go inside zone duo for 200 yards? No, you're not going to do that. There's going to be some creativity that needs to come with it, but because of the pieces Alabama has, I could see some yards there on the ground. Yeah, absolutely.
0: I think it's your C gap runs. I think it's your toss cracks. I think it's your stretch zones. I think it's your stretch leads with the fullback in the game. I think you can get some counter action in there. These are full flow linebackers. They are really athletic and they love to play downhill and they're super violent. So I think you gotta also know that, look, and running the game, running the game, running the ball in many ways is your identity. As good as Keelan's been, it starts with the run game. And you've heard Kalen say it 100 times. It's run game first, run game sets up play action. Like, it's that order. So even if you're quote unquote unsuccessful running the ball and you average 3.5 a carry, the fact that you're doing it is going to set things up in the passing attack. Because knowing Georgia, they're not just going to say, all right, we're defending the pass. You know what I mean? Like, all
1: Yeah.
0: right, guys, forget the run. We're defending the pass. Georgia would be like, no, you're not running it under any circumstances. So we are going to make sure for sure that is not an error. That is not a part of this game plan. So you better be able to hit us off play action, or you better hit us dropping back. But I think it staying patient in the run game is huge in this game. That's what they did really well last year. There were two things they did really well last year offensively in this matchup. One, they were extremely patient in the run game. They didn't necessarily run for a ton of yards. They didn't gash them. They didn't have a lot of big plays in the run game. But they were very patient. They stayed committed to it, which forced Georgia to stay committed to it. And they were great on third down. Those are the two things that won this game for the Tide last year, and those are the two things that'll win this game for the Tide again this year if they are going to be successful this weekend.
1: Yeah, absolutely. All right, plenty of time to get to that one, plenty of time to talk about it, because we're going to be able to preview it for the entire week. Tell our listeners about Brombergs first.
0: Brombergs has been my go-to for a really long time. 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
1: All right, so other games in the SEC that we need to get to. We'll look down the list. Kentucky had a nice win. Obviously, we spent enough time on Auburn's loss up in Knoxville. Don't need to spend too much more time on that. But a couple other games that we need to discuss. Florida, Mizzou, we hadn't spent a lot of time on that one yet. I'll give you some info that I got from LSU. A&M back on track against Arkansas. All that and more next right here on Jocks.
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0: Public in the morning. It is Monday, October 5th, 9:15 a.m. right here on Jocks. Let's roll through some of the SEC. Other games that we haven't hit just yet. Florida, Missouri, a bit of a surprise. We talked last week about the complications that would come with this. Familiarity with the stretch game, that may be negated on both sides, and who else was going to have answers? Well, we learned who was going to have answers, because I'll be honest with you, the stretch play didn't really go for either team. Florida runs 25 times for 42 yards. Jaden Bogg, 12 carries for 13 yards. I actually don't look at this as much, Greg, as – now, listen, the Missouri defensive front is better than people expected. They played really well in this game. A couple of guys had really – like Nicholas Rodriguez plays downhill. Santana Banner, we've talked about him at safety. Robert Woodyard had a really nice game, specifically staying home on some end-around type things. They didn't let the window dressing really affect them, but Sterling Webb – still really good on that defensive line. Marquise Gracechill, still really good on that defensive line. You know, guys that were coming back that had been on this defense, they did some good things, but I almost felt like this was more situational as to why Florida had so little success running the football than just the Missouri defense being dominant. I mean, you get down 20-10 at the half, like, you got to start stepping on the gas. Yeah. And that's not what this offense is really built to do. They're not a drop-back team. And Aaron Filo was sort of forced into that position, and that is not where they want to live.
1: Well, I'll also say this. Like, tell me I'm crazy. But, dude, I think when you look at the passing attack for Florida, I love Dallas Wilson. I think he's great. They really missed Vernell Brown in this game.
0: Oh, yeah.
1: Like, badly. Badly, badly, badly. And with it going the way it went, having his presence out there would have been enormous in this football game. And knowing that Singleton's still working his way back, like, it's just, it became a bit of a one-man show, and it was not a game that was going to allow for Dallas Wilson to create a ton of opportunities. Like, he's a really good, big physical presence at wide receiver. But the fear of someone running over the top is what led to this game kind of condensing and them making Florida one-dimensional. Plus, I like how Missouri utilized their personnel up front defensively. Like, they went heavy up front. Like, they put D tackles at D end, and they said, all right, we're gonna just stuff the mesh point. We're going to just knock you back, and we're going to be super heavy on the edges, so you're not going to be able to run it on us. And it worked beautifully. So here's the thing that's interesting to me. How many more teams are going to do the exact same thing to Florida going forward? Like, how are they going to hit the changeup? Because they kind of just, everyone just showed the recipe for how you defend Florida going forward.
0: And then it's wild too, because like you said, changing up how they sort of managed it. I mentioned Sterling Webb, and I keep seeing him rushing off the edge in pass rush situations, and I'm like, dude, this guy's like, he's 300 pounds, and he's rushing off the edge. Like, what are we doing? But that was their answer to some of the run game stuff, and then he just happened to be out there. But then he gave him great reps rushing off the edge too, and he was able to get to the quarterback. So I'll go back to the Missouri offense, and this is a pass-first offense now. It just is.
1: Yes.
0: People will see that they ran for 220, and people will see Jamal Roberts with 211 yards rushing. But he had an 80-yard touchdown run in this game. He had another long run in this game. They didn't just come out and run the football here. It's not the way it worked. And I'll give Chip Lindsey credit again. He went back to duo later in the game when the stretch wasn't really going the way they needed it to, and that's what got him the bigger success. Like, he has varied the run game based on what's been there and what they've had success with, as well as anybody this year. But he's able to do some different things, because I'd love to hear you talk about it from a quarterback's perspective. And maybe I'm speaking out of term here, because I'm not a quarterback guy. I don't know. But, like, I just feel like Austin Simmons uses the entire field. Like, he can throw quick game, check downs. He utilizes the middle of the field, deep middle of the field, layer the football. He can go from the left hash across to the right hash, from the right hash back across the left hash. Like, he can hit you out wide no matter what hash he's on, no matter which direction he's throwing. You know, he'll hit it between the safeties when he needs to, up the sideline. Like, I just don't think there's a route that they look at with him, Greg, and say, yeah, we're not throwing that with him. Like, don't we're not going to be able to do that. It feels like so much is open to him. And when I say open, I don't mean like the receivers being open, but the playbook is open for him to be able to throw. And there's so many offenses that can't do that. There's certain offenses that they can't attack the middle of the field, or they're not going to go the wide side of the field, or great deep ball thrower but can't work the intermediate stuff. Like, he just seems to be able to work everything. And it's not – he takes what the defense gives him a lot of times. It's just, okay, you want to play – like, he'll turn and throw the uncovered in the slot. Or, you know, if he needs to hit the honey hole against cover two, like up the side of the sideline, like, he can fit it in there. He can do that. He needs to hit the seams, he can do it. Like, and that's just – that. It's super impressive to watch how he's operating right now.
1: I think he's playing out of his mind. But you know what's funny about it? He kind of is what we thought he was. You know what I'm saying? Like, it's kind of amazing to me. Like, all of a sudden, the light's gone on for all these people. And you and I both watched it 2 years ago when he was a backup at Ole Miss when he came off the bench. It's like, this dude can rip it. Like, this guy's different. I mean, he's just such a natural thrower. He's got such a natural stroke when he releases the ball. At every angle, like from far hash throws on speed outs to all this other stuff. And frankly, like, his receivers are legit too. Like, Olubide is awesome. Caden Lee looks fantastic. Like, look at what the other guy came on this weekend. Had a couple big plays.
0: Caleb Goody.
1: Goody. Like, Goody had a couple big ones this weekend too. And, like, it's just, I think he looked really comfortable. And the offensive line, by the way, too, I know that Florida was not at 100% defensively, but how many times did he feel pressure in the game? I mean, they're doing a great job in pass pro, at least from what I'm seeing. And maybe I'm just looking at it through the glass half full perspective. How would you assess how their offensive line has handled the drop back passing game?
0: They've been pretty good. I think a lot. I would give him more credit as being on time with a lot of things. He doesn't screw around back there. It's one of the things I really like about him. Like, he feels like he knows where the ball needs to go. And there's confidence with that. Because there were a couple of guys, like 24 had a couple good pass rush reps. Zero had a couple good pass rush reps. 99 got a decent push inside once or twice for Florida. It wasn't consistent. Like, it wasn't like all the time. It was pick and choose every now and then. The tackles have a breakdown here and there. But all in all, yes, I feel like they've given him a pretty clean pocket to operate with. And you got two good tight ends that help. You got two tight ends that can block. Like, we've known Norfleet has been really good and that he can help. But you got a couple other tight ends that have now stepped their game up that can give you good reps as well. And I think that's a big part of it too. Like, you can utilize some of these formations to do some different things. You can have those guys stay in and help and be a little bit different there with how they're going to operate. I think that's been a big part of their success as well with what they've been able to do at the line of scrimmage.
1: Yeah. I think when you look at it, all things considered, like, I just didn't think they were built to ever become a drop-back passing team. Like, that's just not been the identity that Eli Drinkwitz has played with in the past. Like, he's a heavy run emphasis, play-action pass, move the pocket, misdirection, bootlegs and nakeds, which is an awesome identity. It's awesome. It forces you to defend the whole field. It cuts the defense in half. Like it gets a lot of flow. It takes advantage of aggressive teams. Like, there's a lot of things that I've always loved about his style of attack. I just think Eli's a really smart coach. I just didn't know. And maybe with the addition of Kirby Moore a couple years ago, who really utilized drop back passing with success at Fresno, maybe it has allowed their offense to expand a bit more when it comes to the passing attack and the route schemes that they utilize. But there's a lot of overs. There's a lot of deep crosses. You see a lot of very interesting you see some West Coast. You see some air raid. Like, you just see a lot of variety with their passing complement that I didn't know was in there. You know what I'm saying? It's really dang impressive to watch.
0: Yeah, no doubt. It's it was an impressive win, and that was one that they just needed in general. Like, Drink needed it, Missouri needed it. There are all these doubts about, you know, beating ranked teams and all this other stuff. And we talked about Florida hadn't been successful going up there, but it had been late in the year. And, you know, they didn't want to play in the cold probably, and that had something to do with it. But, like, this was a convincing win. This was a strong win. And I thought you not only did it with players, like you said, you got some guys on the D-line stepping up. You got some receivers stepping up. We talked about the tight ends kind of stepping up. Linebackers are playing great. But you did a lot with scheme, too. Like, plan and scheme, and you executed it. That's a big reason Missouri got this win. So it was a nice one because we thought it could potentially be a close game, and we absolutely said Missouri can win. I just don't think if we thought they could win like that. With Simmons going for 340 and two touchdowns, while Jamal Ruart had, I mean, can you have a quiet 211 on the ground? Kind of. I mean, kind of was, and nobody expected nobody expected Jaden Baugh to have 13 yards. But I will say, as we mentioned earlier in the show, sometimes the games are dictated to go a certain way. And this one was dictated to go away from him and the run game, and they had to start putting it in the air, and they're not comfortable doing that. Eli Drinkwitz after the game just talking about the resilience of his football team.
2: This is a tough team. I mean, if y'all have watched this, we're a pretty tough, resilient football team. We just hadn't quite executed the way we needed to in the fourth quarter. And look, you know, I knew that this team could continue to get better, that one game wasn't the summation of a season, and this game isn't a summation of the season. This is just the next game. We got to come back tomorrow, go to work. There's a lot of stuff to take off tape. I mean, we had, what, 12 yards rushing in the first half? So, like, this isn't a finalized statement in any form or fashion. It's a great game today. You know, next week it'll be I can't win versus a non-top 25 team. So, like, who cares? like, just focus on today.
0: All right, so Eli's always going to have something, man. I thought he was going to be a lot more after this game, by the way, with everything that was going into it. I was like, I was standing on the field before the game. I forget who I was talking to, and we were looking at that score being like, woo, Eli is going to be a handful in that post-game presser. Like, he's going to have some fun with this one. But he kept it under wraps just a little bit. More to get to, more to discuss. We'll talk Kentucky, South Carolina going to overtime, Arkansas, A&M, give you some LSU notes, all that and more next right here on Jocks.
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1: All right, welcome back in. McElroy and Kubik in the morning. Appreciate you tuning in. Monday, October 5th, right here on Jocks. You want to be a part of the show? You can do it at 205-834-9450. Has Rick held on, John, in California? Dan in Oxford wants to chime in on the Higginbotham Hotline. Welcome in, Dan.
2: Good morning, gentlemen.
1: Morning.
2: I'm kind of old school Alabama. My cousin was the late Dr. Pat Trammell, a quarterback 61 team for Coach Bryant. But I have more of a defensive mentality, and I do have a question for you and Greg both, honestly, if you can give me an honest answer here.
1: Okay.
2: Does the defensive scheme at Alabama, the 4-2-5 defensive scheme, does it by its own nature create gaps in the middle of the field for the Alabama defense?
3: That's a good question. Not by nature, no. Believe it or not, the quote-unquote 4-2-5 is really not that dissimilar to just calling it a nickel defense. That's what it is. And it's the exact same structure that Coach Saban played for a really long time as far as personnel. He had what you call the star position, which I believe Kane calls it, what, the Husky? Or I don't know what exactly. It's something like that. But it's the same bodies on the field. You essentially have three cover guys. Your nickel is a good cover guy, but also has a lot of run responsibilities. So your nickel needs to be a very versatile player. Your quote-unquote star needs to be a very versatile player. Your two perimeter guys are perimeter guys. Your two safeties are two safeties. The difference between this style of defense and the style of defense that was played under Nick Saban forever is that you pass off routes in Nick Saban's defense that cross the field, that cross the middle of the field. There's responsibilities that allow you to pass them off. So it's man, it's zone, but it's kind of man. You know what I mean? It's called match. Ripley's match is what it's called. And you pass things off. Here's the problem with that style of defense in the modern era. In a perfect world, everyone would run match defense. Everyone. Because it has answers for everything. But here's the problem with that style of defense nowadays is it's entirely too complex for somebody to learn over the course of 8 months before they have to go play in September, October, November. It's entirely too complex. So it worked beautifully under Coach Saban for a really long time because you had guys that were in the system in some cases for 1, 2, 3 years before they were forced into meaningful playing time. And now you have so many guys that are coming by way of the portal. They're at a place for 1 year. They're at a place for maybe two, maybe three in some rare cases. They leave, they're out. So it's just a lot more difficult defense to communicate. And that's why you see a team like Ole Miss, for example, who's still doing a lot of the match principles. They're running the Nick Saban defense, and you see bus all over the place. At least in the first 6 weeks of the season, they've had a ton of bus. So that's something that I think it's a problem spot for many teams. The more complex you make the defense, the more bus you're going to have. Whereas with vision defense, the way Kane Womack's calling it, you might give up a few more, but you're not going to give up a lot of freebies. Does that make sense?
1: To me, it does. Yeah. I don't think our caller's on anymore, but yeah. I'll allow it. Makes sense to me. Before we move on, tell our listeners about J.M. Wood.
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1: All right, let's get to a couple other games from over the weekend. Have a discussion about those. Kentucky, a huge win on the road at South Carolina. They get to 4-1. Yet fall out of the AP top 25. Nothing on that, GMAC?
3: I mean, I wouldn't have them out of the top 25, but I can't help what the AP thinks and how they operate.
1: Yeah. Just doesn't.
3: Then
1: feel
3: again,
1: like
3: there's a lot of things in the AP poll. That's not the most egregious mistake that was made.
1: There are definitely some things. That the AP
3: like
1: poll.
3: The fact that Northwestern's like in the receiving votes category after they just ran for four bills against Penn State. You say, well, Penn State's not any good. Okay, fine. They ran for 400 plus yards, and their only loss this year is by 6 to the defending national champion, and they could not have played worse in the first half of that football game. Like, I have Northwestern in my top 10 right now.
1: Wait, say what did you just say in the back end?
3: I have Northwestern in my top 10 right now.
4: Like in the Big Ten?
3: No.
4: Like a recruiting
3: in
4: rankings?
3: My top 10. Have you watched them? Cole, you would absolutely die over their offense.
1: I have watched them, and they are a fun watch. I think people will be surprised that you have them as a top 10 football team. Quickly, though, how awesome did Ryan Field look Friday night?
3: Oh, looked awesome, dude. And by the way, you look at like their run game, and I mean, Chip Kelly's doing an amazing job. They're running veer option. Like, they're like, it's like,
1: dude, the false pullers and everything. It's
3: oh, dude, it's so good.
1: It's Chip. Like, it's why he's great. Seriously.
3: It's so good. It's so fun. And what's funny to me is like, you look and you want to absolutely criticize them being ranked where they're ranked. How about this? Try these metrics on for size. All right. First of all, they run for 413. In a convincing victory over a top 25 team. They had two different running backs that went for over 150. They're 10th in efficiency. They're 11th in game control. And they have a 13th ranked strength of schedule. And their only loss is by 6 on the road to the defending national champ that's won 21 in a row. So tell me this. Like, answer me this. Has BYU done more than them?
1: Probably not, no.
3: Okay, here's a weird one. You ready for this? Has LSU done more than them?
1: They look pretty good.
3: Just saying.
1: Pretty good against McNeese.
3: Okay, fine. Pretty good against McNeese. Pretty good against Clemson for sure. Lost
1: second
3: to Ole
1: Miss. Second most yards in Lane Kiffin's career.
3: What's a quote-unquote more impressive loss? A loss at Indiana by 6 or a loss at Ole Miss by 8?
1: No.
3: It's
1: probably
3: a tough one.
1: It is. It's close. Probably the loss at Indiana, though.
3: Yeah, probably, right? Like, so people are going to sit there and say Northwestern. If Northwestern had a Michigan helmet with their resume, they'd be ranked in the top 10 or top 12 or top 15.
1: I don't think there's...
3: You and I both know
1: top
3: that.
1: 15, top 12 maybe. I think the top 10 part is what surprised some folks. Because Texas, Georgia, Notre Dame, Miami, Ohio State... Bama, Indiana, that's 7.
3: Yeah, well, those are the 7. Like, those are,
1: yeah.
3: There's a gap there after that.
1: And like you said, you started having the real conversations of BYU, Ole Miss, LSU, Texas Tech, Utah, Oregon, whatever. Yeah, so
3: Like, it's Texas Tech's not there for me. They've played a strength of schedule in the triple digits, and their game control's like in the 40s.
1: Oh, well, I'm just going by rankings. But I don't think anybody on this show has any convincing to do with Texas Tech being overrated than me.
4: Oh, no.
1: I think if there's anybody who's will gladly step into the driver's seat of that car, I'll be – y'all just tell me where y'all want to go. I'll be glad to get you there because I will drive that bus all day long, especially this year. but, no, it's totally fair. It's totally fair. And it goes back to what we've talked about with the AP poll for ages. Like, do you watch the games? Do you watch the games at the end of the day? Or do you take the same teams and leave them? And the auto correction is still non-existent. It's how much can we leave the same, which is in my opinion the epitome of lazy. It's just that's the way it was before, so that's the way it's going to be. You know, I mean, listen, Mississippi State drops one spot, and I'm not saying Mississippi State's not a good team, but they got run, and injuries were a big part of it. That's fair, totally fair, but one spot. One spot where the Florida drops eight spots, losing to a team who we probably don't deem to be as good, and neither does the poll, because the poll deems the team beat Mississippi State as six, and the team that beat Florida as 14.
3: Okay, hang on a second. Like, if we're going to look at the poll, answer me this. There's five SEC teams that you have to group together. Ole Miss, LSU, Mississippi State, Missouri, and Florida. You have to group those five together because they all have different metrics. They all have different ways of like cross-polluting the evaluation. Like, if we're really going to go down that rabbit hole, Ole Miss beat LSU. I think LSU, you look at efficiency numbers, is probably the best of the bunch on the hoof, like with how they've performed. But Ole Miss beat them. Florida beat Ole Miss. Missouri beat Florida. Like, Mississippi State beat Missouri. Like,
1: it's a hamster wheel.
3: That's exactly what it is. So, like, to me, when you have those five teams and all the metrics are kind of in different spots, like, how do you want to sort them out? Like, it's honestly impossible to sort them out. So it's like every single argument I made on behalf of one would be a counter argument that could be used against me. So it's like, all right, well, goodness gracious, who do I think's the best of the bunch? Probably LSU. But, like, can I say that with certainty? No, absolutely not. I don't know. It's not a fun week to put a ranking together is what I'm getting at.
1: And the only thing that I would say against Northwestern, if we wanted to, if you had to make that argument, would be, like, Colorado's lost three straight. They look rough. Like, they don't have a lot of things going their way right now. You know, Penn State, we kind of still don't know. We thought they were a pretty good team. But as you and I pointed out in the preseason, Greg, the only reason people were saying they really liked him was because of who they played or didn't play, which for me, it's never going to be a definitive reason as to why you're good or bad. Like, you're good or bad by what you put on tape, not who you play. And you play South Dakota State, which South Dakota State could be 12-0, and they're not going to get a ton of respect as far as the win there. So I'm if you want it, and again, I don't think anybody in the AP poll is using this metric because it's obvious that things have not been thought out very well there. But that would be the one strike against Northwestern if you were looking at it to say, okay, yeah, you ran for 400 against Penn State, all these other things with the other teams, but like, how impressive have your wins been? But again, I'll counter myself with that. I don't think anybody who's voting in this poll that didn't include them, South Dakota State's 5-1, by the way. I don't think anybody looked at it that way. I don't think they put that much time and effort into it. So,
3: no, I'm not trying to sit there and say that they should be up there at 8 behind Indiana. Like, let's not get carried away. But, like, you could make a strong case on Northwestern, getting a good look at as a top 10 team. Like, there are enough metrics to support their inclusion in the conversation. The problem is you've watched Northwestern for 80 years play pretty dang average to below average football. You have. And you've seen Oregon, for example, look incredible. Which, by the way, I love Oregon. I think they're awesome. I think they're great. I think they're super high level. And honestly, like, whose resume is more impressive, Oregon's or Northwestern's? You know, probably Northwestern's.
1: Yeah.
3: But I can't feel super confident putting them ahead of Oregon. Can you?
1: Probably not. No. But you're at Michigan State, Ball State this week, and then you're at Michigan State, Rutgers, and then that team you're referencing, they're at Oregon. They'll get Iowa at home, at Ohio State, at Minnesota, and Illinois. So plenty of chances for Northwestern to prove themselves. And if they get through the back end of that schedule with even 2-3 losses, that'd be a heck of a year. That'd be a heck of a year. Because nobody's looking at that Indiana game. We know and this is what's unfortunate sometimes, Greg. What was the entire focus coming out of that game against Indiana a couple weeks ago? Indiana might not be real. Maybe we had Indiana exactly. Overranked. Maybe Indiana's not that great. When maybe some of the focus should have been, dude, Northwestern's a freaking handful.
3: Yeah.
1: They ain't fun to defend. So.
3: No.
1: Yeah, and we didn't do that. We didn't give them that
3: credit.
1: Which
3: is, we're the Big Ten's in a unique spot right now. Like, I'm probably going to do something on the podcast about this, and like, I don't know if it's for this show because like, we're so SEC heavy on our show, but like, you and I can have this conversation. Like, the Big Ten, the perception of the Big Ten right now is that, oh, down year. Because the Penn States, the Michigans, the quote-unquote, you know, flag carriers of the league, the Oregon has an ugly loss on hand, Ohio State lost to Texas. Like, the traditional powers that are going to be ratings drivers, the ones that people are really paying attention to, that, and it'd be no different in the SEC if Georgia and Bama and Texas all had two losses. Like, people would be perceiving the league as being way down, because if Mississippi State was undefeated and Texas had two losses, like, see, the SEC's not as good as we thought. The Big Ten's in a little bit of a dicey predicament right now, because the quote-unquote top tier has looked human. Meanwhile, the middle tier is actually better than we realized. Minnesota's good. Wisconsin's good. Northwestern's good. Nebraska's good. Iowa's good. I know it didn't look that way this weekend, but like, the middle tier has actually been quite good. And the traditional powers, the Michigans and the Penn States, are not good. So therefore, the perception of the league is that they're down. No, they're just deep. It's just the teams that we usually rely on aren't having the years we thought they were going to have.
1: Yeah. You know who else is deep? Bill Smith, Buick, GMC, Dealer of the Year. 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
1: All right, welcome back in. McElroy, Kublik in the morning. Appreciate you guys tuning in. It's been a fun show. 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Then Paul Feinbaum. 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We will start off with CSU Pueblo, Colorado State Pueblo. The
4: Cowboys.
1: No.
4: No, they're the Ranchers.
1: No.
26: Cal, I'm going to go Cal Pokes.
1: They're the Thunder Wolves, but they go by the pack.
4: Oh.
1: So pretty sweet either way. I like that. They took on the Adams State.
4: The Adams. A-T-O-M-S.
1: Family? No.
4: No, they are the.
26: Into the Nerds.
4: They are the Tigers.
26: I'm going to say Bobcats.
1: No. They're the Grizzlies. And.
26: Same thing.
1: They were shredded by the tune of 72-7.
4: Hey, they weren't shut out. When did they score that 7 points?
1: When did they score that 7 points? That came in the third quarter.
4: So there we go. It was not coaching. It wasn't coaching.
1: Pueblo did score more in the second half than the first half.
4: It's a good coaching matchup.
1: Your total yardage differential, 827-147.
4: Wait a minute. Wait. You said
1: yes,
4: eight.
1: They put up 827 yards. Yeah. 827 on 12 possessions. Mm-hmm.
4: Okay.
26: Not great.
1: Yeah.
4: Teetering towards all-timer.
1: By the way.
26: Not quite all-timer, but pretty good.
1: The Pack is currently riding Division II best conference win streak at 29 games.
4: Okay. Well, they have no competition.
1: Also riding Division II best road win streak at 18 straight games.
4: It's the opposite of riding dirty. Spot the ball.
1: It was also their overall 15th straight win dating back to last season.
4: So they're pretty good.
26: Dominance. Okay.
1: Yep.
26: Very.
1: 450 of that 827 came on the ground.
4: Let's go.
26: Balance.
1: They averaged 10 yards a play overall. Just overall.
26: 10 per?
4: Let's go. First down.
1: And I know you'll find this surprising, but they recorded a season high first downs with 37.
26: Not as many as you'd think.
1: Your passing yardage differential, 357 to 70. Your rushing differential, 470 to 77. Your first down differential, 37 to 8.
4: Let's go.
1: Now, Adams State did have 14 third down attempts.
4: They converted two.
1: It was one.
4: One.
9: Ooh, one?
1: Just one in the game.
9: All it takes. Single banger?
1: Only a single one was all they were able to muster up in that one. Yeah. Your time of possession was 36 to 24.
9: Oh, that's where they got them. That's what it was.
1: Well, that's what you were wondering, kind of where that came from. Jaden Matthews ran for 142. A.J. Morita ran for 100. And Caleb Lamas ran for 86. So, yeah, it was a good day.
9: That's it?
1: That was it. That was all.
9: I'd say it's solid.
1: 72 to 7. 827 yards of offense. 15 straight wins. CSU Puebla getting it done in the bad box score of the day. We're back tomorrow. Three-man front coming at you next right here on Jock.
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27: 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Landrum Roberts, Pat Smith, Conrad Van Order. 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
28: We start a brand new week here on Jocks Three Man Front. Pat Conrad with you today. Landrum will be back with us tomorrow. Hope everybody started their week out on the right foot. Should be a fun week here on the program. It's Alabama-Georgia week. So much to get into. Today we'll kind of recap the weekend. We'll get your reaction to what you saw, what you felt as a fan. whether it was Alabama, big win on the road, disappointing loss for the Auburn Tigers on Rocky Top, the UAB Blazers. They are now the bragging rights holder here in the city of Birmingham as they took out Samford football over the weekend. So always good to be with you on this Reaction Monday. Reminder, phone line and the text line is the same, 205-834-9450. A little bit different today on a Monday. Typically, we have Kalen DeBoer at 11. We have Alex Golish at noon. With Auburn being off this week, Alex Golish is actually in Birmingham today. He is speaking to the Touchdown Club. So most of the media in Birmingham will be covering him around lunchtime. We will not hear from Alex Golish. We will play you some of the clips from after the game from Tennessee, but we will talk to Mike Gittins from the War Report. He will join the show coming up at 12 noon, typically in the Alex Golish spot. But we will hear from Kalen DeBoer. And Conrad, what a showing in Starkville, Mississippi. It didn't matter that Alabama got on a bus around 7 a.m. to go over in Starkville. They took care of business in really great fashion.
0: Yeah, that might need to be their new thing because they've now done that twice now and in 2023, and it worked out very well for Alabama in both of those instances. But yeah, anytime you can go and set a program record at a place like Alabama, that's typically a good sign. So the 56 points, the most they have ever scored against a ranked opponent.

0: penalties. There's still areas for this team to get better, but hard to complain about putting up 56 against a top 20 team on the road.
1: There's no question about it. And as you mentioned, every football team, when you get to this time of the year, you've got bumps and bruises, you're banged up, people are walking around in boots, all that type of stuff. But at the end of the day, they went into another raucous environment, Lexington, a few weeks ago. They had a lot of bad things happen in the first half. They got it right, took care of business. Now a 4-1 Kentucky team, and you go over to Starkville and hand Mississippi State their first loss. So very impressive start to the season for the Tide, 5-0. They move up to number 6 in the Associated Press poll. It's always a big game when you play Georgia, but now all of a sudden you potentially, I mean, really, honestly, probably two top 5 teams.
0: Yeah.
1: I know technically it's their number 6, but you know, the voting that we'll talk to Mike Griffith about tomorrow, some very interesting, the way some of the AP voters moved some teams around, because Florida got embarrassed in Columbia, Missouri. Missouri jumped up, and then you got LSU ahead of Ole Miss. It's just, it's a mess when it comes to the AP. But once again, as a disclaimer, we point this out all the time, the coaches poll and the Associated Press poll, it's fun for us to talk about, and we have these debates.
0: Yeah. Doesn't matter right now.
1: It has no bearing whatsoever on the college football playoff, because until the college football playoff rankings come out, this is just stuff for us in the media and fans to debate.
0: Absolutely. And the thing that you can be happy about waking up, you know, this morning or yesterday morning after the win as an Alabama fan is, you know, I think that they now have entered the conversation where you could make a very good argument, just like you could for Georgia, Texas, maybe a Notre Dame, Miami, you know, even Ohio State, potentially, if you wanted to, of the teams that if you had them at number one right now, you could make a pretty compelling argument for all of those teams. And Alabama already, you know, this weekend is going to be the biggest test that they'll have all regular season, as it typically is when these two teams match up. But you have to feel really good about the spot that Alabama's in right now. And they look like a team right now that can go and win a national championship or compete for one at least. And that's not something that coming into the year that I thought we would really be saying it all this year. I thought, yeah, playoff contender for sure, but they certainly seem to be ahead of schedule for where a lot of us thought they would be in the preseason, and that's really all you can ask for through 5 games. So it'll be really fun when they match up with Georgia over the weekend, but right now you got to feel really, really good about where you are if you're Alabama.
1: Keelan Russell, Las Vegas-wise, they said that he was going to throw for 276 yards. He threw for 285. On Saturday, 3 touchdowns through the air, 1 rushing touchdown. But more importantly, this Bulldog offense that had come in with the high potent octane offense, they were held to only 302 yards total on the afternoon. The Tide had 190 rushing yards. That was 5.4 yards per carry, 4 rushing touchdowns. Tide defense was solid. From a run defense standpoint, they limited the Bulldogs to only 18 yards rushing on 30 attempts. And Kamario Taylor, whether he was hobbled or not, he showed his nervousness, throwing the pick 6, fumbling, another interception later. He had 3 touchdowns, but those 2 interceptions and that fumble was big, kind of canceled each other's out. So Bama scores 56 points, and as Conrad mentions, the most points against a ranked opponent on the road in Alabama football history. And they also become the first FBS team since Oklahoma in 2019 to score at least 45 points in its first 5 games.
0: Yeah, and only the second time Alabama's ever done that. The last time was 2018. That team was pretty good until the last game of the season. But yeah, that team was – anytime you're in that kind of a conversation, you got to feel really happy about it. And I think that's the – you know, we talked about it because I brought it up last week, right, where you watch the South Carolina game and it just felt like – man, this is like the good old days, right? The Nick Saban era. It's joyless murder ball. And now you've gotten that 2 weeks in a row. And I'm not saying that's going to happen again this week against Georgia. That's highly unlikely. It may not happen again at any point this season. But right now, I think you can very confidently say this is easily the best team that Kalen DeBoer's had in Tuscaloosa. And I think this is probably the best team you've had at Alabama since the 2021 team that lost the national championship game to Georgia. And it just has that feel 3 years in now for Kalen DeBoer, where you start to see the vision of he brought his guys in, they developed a lot of young talent, and I thought a lot of us, you know, kind of looked at next year maybe as the year that those pay dividends, but it's already paying dividends this year, and they're a lot of fun to watch, man. They are very, very good, very talented all around, and you know, some of the areas you thought might be a weakness, the run game's

0: way better. The offensive line's been better than a lot of people thought. The defense has mostly lived up to the hype, and obviously Keelan Russell playing like one of the two or three best quarterbacks in the country. So we'll see where they can go from here.
1: Big game coming up. Bama, I just was told a few moments ago, I have not checked it. I think the line now, Bama is a slight favorite in the game. It was a pick 'em yesterday afternoon. I think Bama might be a point or a point and a half favorite against Georgia. I am trying to see.
0: I've seen a point and a half this morning.
1: Yeah, I'm trying to see and get an updated point spread as we are doing the show live.
0: And Georgia, pretty much ever since the game first got listed in the preseason, had been a slight favorite.
1: Bama is now a 2-point favorite.
0: Okay.
1: As of this moment, with an over-under of 55.5.
0: Okay. Don't love the forecast for the weekend. But we didn't love the forecast for Saturday against Mississippi State and it ended up being okay. So we'll see. But yeah, if you have the rainy weather that it appears you could have in Tuscaloosa on Saturday, I would, just early in the week, I would say that maybe favors Georgia a little more than Alabama and Keelan Russell.
1: Yeah, we'll see how fast the Georgia folks jump on that plus two for their Bulldogs and quickly that line will move down to a pick'em.
0: Oh, that's set up perfectly for Kirby.
1: Mm-hmm.
0: He's gonna eat that up all week long.
1: There is no doubt about it. So we'll spend a good bit of time, obviously, as the week progresses, comparing Alabama and Georgia and getting you ready for that game. One other note from the weekend from Alabama, I saw this stat, and you think about it, Alabama has not played a lot of these 11 o'clock in the morning games. The Tide, they are now 30-0 in regular season games when it kicks off before noon since 2008. 30-0.
0: That's a great stat.
1: 30-0 when Alabama kicks off during the regular season before noon.
0: Well, okay, with the weather, then let's just move the Georgia game up to 11.
1: That's what I'm saying.
0: We can just do that. They can bus over in the morning like Alabama did this weekend.
1: What's so crazy is the last time they lost when a game kicked off before noon in the regular season was in 2007.
0: Louisiana Monroe?
1: Mississippi State.
0: Okay. That was an 11 game. That's funny.
1: 2007 against Mississippi State.
0: That's funny.
1: So since that game, they have played 30 games before noon kickoff, and Alabama's 30-0.
0: Well, you got to like that, right? You start your day off right, and then you just get to, if you're an Alabama fan, sit back and enjoy the rest of the games for the day.
1: It was not so joyous for Auburn fans on Saturday afternoon. I know a lot of people that made the trip up to Knoxville, and Auburn just could not find any offense whatsoever. Tennessee couldn't find any offense either at the beginning of the game. In the first quarter, Auburn's offense had 11 plays, 25 yards. They failed to pick up a first down. And that's the second time in the last three games that that has happened for this Auburn football team. It was 7-3 Auburn at the half. Auburn just had 86 yards of offense. They were 1 of 7 on third downs. 211 yards of combined offense between the two teams. And we know that Faison Brandon, he was benched for McIntyre. It was just an ugly, ugly. It was a rock fight.
0: Mm-hmm.
1: Or you could say it was a pillow fight in a phone booth, whatever you want to say. It just was not a very fun football game. Auburn was down 10-7. Auburn finally got something going with two strong runs by Mapson, and then Brown took a sack. Then he threw an interception. Tennessee immediately followed. Deshaun Bishop continues his impressive season, 44-yard touchdown. Before you know it, it was 17-7. And from that point, you know, you got to start asking the question about Byron Brown. You know, instead of a dual threat quarterback, are you looking at a running back who occasionally throws the football as a quarterback?
0: Yeah, it seems clear at this point, and you might look at it and go, man, he ran for over 100 yards and a touchdown, which is very impressive, right? And there were a couple times where he'd shake off a defender and have some of those plays. He had a 56-yard run, I think, at one point, where you're just amazed by his athleticism. But to your point, Pat, playing the quarterback positions a lot more than that, and especially in the SEC, he just hasn't been up to snuff. And the offense as a whole hasn't really helped him. I mean, I brought it up this morning with Damian. It feels like Omar Mabson and Keyshawn Singleton are the two guys on the offensive side of the ball that you look at and go, they want the football, and they're going to make something happen when the ball is in their hands. You don't have that faith in anybody else on that side of the ball, not to mention, so you go 3-and-out, five of your first six possessions, the first two possessions, false start penalties get you behind the sticks. And I mean, at that point, you're just shooting yourself in the foot. And that's been a problem for Auburn all year long. But it's concerning. The offense has not been as advertised for a guy that came over and had experience in the SEC under Josh Heupel with one of the best offenses in the conference. You know what it's going to take to execute at that level. And you brought a bunch of guys. You had all the money that you could want to bring over guys from the American Conference. And it just hasn't translated for Alex Golish. And it doesn't look like it's going to at all this season. So I don't know where you go from here on the offensive side of the ball, not to mention the defense. Keeping DJ Durkin was a huge part of their plan this offseason. And for the first half, they played great, right? But you had a situation where Faison Brandon had zero passing yards in this game. Zero. He gets pulled. McIntyre comes in. He finished with 86 yards. They don't have an aerial attack whatsoever, and you allow their running back to go for 220 and three touchdowns. You know what they're going to do, and they still were able to do it and just absolutely, you know, pound Auburn into the dirt for the second half of that football game. So, yeah, there's a lot of things to be upset about and be concerned about if you're an Auburn fan. You get a bye week. Maybe you find something in that week. You get some rest and you come out against Georgia and show some life. But, you know, for a team that had pretty high expectations this year and for a fan base that was hoping for a quick turnaround, it's unfortunately more of the same.
1: Penalties. That has been a major problem with this Auburn football team. Auburn was flagged for 9 offensive penalties. 8 of those penalties were accepted. 8 of those penalties were called on the offensive line. 8 penalties.
0: Yep.
1: 7 was accepted on the offensive line. So entering the fourth quarter, Auburn's offense had 9 first downs and 8 penalties. So there you go. Undisciplined football, offensive line not very good. You got a quarterback that obviously cannot throw the ball very well competitively so far in this conference.
0: And so I know we'll hear from Alex Golish and some of the things he had to say after the game here coming up. I just wanted your thoughts on the play that everyone was talking about. Obviously, you go for it on 4th and 1 from your own 24-yard line. There's about, 6.5 minutes left in the game. You're down by 3, knowing if we don't get this, you're setting up Tennessee to do what they did, which is go score a touchdown, go up by 10, and the game's going to be out of reach. Or you could kick it, hope your defense gets a stop, and then try again on a final drive of the game type of a situation. And not only do you go for it and not get it, but you do a pitch to Jeremiah Cobb. Instead of running it up the middle or some sort of a designed run with your 250-pound mobile quarterback, I just thought that was questionable at best, and I know he explained his reasoning why after the game, but I just didn't know. If you saw something different in that, in that position, if you would have done the same, it just...
1: I would have punted it away.
0: That was a very questionable call, in my opinion.
1: I would have punted it away, tried to get your defense. And if you are going to go for it, once again, it's just crazy. Like you said, you've got this big quarterback.
0: Paying a lot of money.
1: And just... run the tush push or whatever, but you know, doing a pitch and not having the ball in your quarterback's hands. Again, he knows his football team better than I do, but you asked my opinion, and my opinion was that was not the right call. First, to go for it in that situation, and then the play call. So,
0: and if you convert and you drive down the field, score a touchdown, go ahead. We're not talking about it today. That's the reality of it, but that's not what happens.
1: Yeah, I mean, and listen, Auburn is very fortunate right now to be where they are at 3-2. If Baylor gets in the end zone.
0: Yeah, you're 6 inches away from being 2-3 right now.
1: Yeah, and a couple breaks happened in the Vandy game.
0: Yeah.
1: I mean, so, you know, this football team's reeling right now. So the off week comes at a very good time for Auburn. And the bottom line is the concerns that people had about those 13 players coming from Tampa so far, I think the results –
0: it's valid.
1: Have shown that they have not been up to the SEC caliber that you are needed to be competitive in this league. That doesn't mean that in the next few weeks, by the time you get to November, that this football team looks different than what they do right now. They can continue to improve. But as of right now, that's what I'm hearing from Auburn fans, is that they're very concerned, especially at the quarterback position. Like I said, somebody told me, he said, this is not a dual threat quarterback. This is a running back who will occasionally throw the football.
0: And it's not like you had $15 to $20 million to put a roster together, and you just had to make do with what you had. You had the opportunity to evaluate talent and go get other players that fit the SEC, and you stuck with your guns and your guys, and, you know, for better or worse, you're continuing to stick with those guys, and it's not working.
1: I mean, because this could be a very ugly October for this football team. You got this week off, then you got Georgia, LSU, and Ole Miss. And then you can take a deep breath because I think they will not have a problem at all against Arkansas, Mississippi State. Where are they going to be at that point in time? You're going to beat Samford, and then you got to go to Alabama. So
0: you have to still win to get bowl eligible.
1: Yeah. So all of a sudden, a football team that some people were predicting the ceiling could be 8 wins, you're sitting here looking at the bye week, and you're wondering if they can become bowl eligible. That's a legitimate conversation. Mm-hmm. Mike Gittins will join the show at 12 noon. We will hear from Kalen DeBoer at 11 o'clock. His assistant coaches, defensive coordinator Kane Womack and Ryan Grubb, the offensive coordinator, they're going to meet with the media between 10:30 and 11. But we will carry Kalen DeBoer's comments live. This is Reaction Monday. We'd love to hear from you. Text line is open, 205-834-9450.
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1: Welcome back to Reaction Monday here on Jocks. Pat and Conrad with you until 2 o'clock. Landrum back with us tomorrow. We'll be live at Social Taco. Join us there from 10 until 2. Doors officially open at 11. We're up on the Taco Terrace on the second floor. Come on by and see us at Social Taco. I just told everyone, looking at the Vegas point spread for the upcoming Georgia-Alabama game on Saturday, it opened up kind of a pick'em, and then it quickly moved. Alabama was a slight favorite. And as of this moment, Bama is a two-point favorite, according to Las Vegas odds makers. And if you like the prediction markets, Polymarket has Alabama a 52% chance of beating Georgia. So 2 point is the point spread, according to Las Vegas. Polymarket has Bama as a 52% chance of beating Georgia.
0: Okay. Yeah, I mean, like I said in the first segment, right, if the weather were to hold up, if you're not talking about inclement weather conditions during the game, I really like the position that Alabama's in right now. And the question with Georgia, right, is you just haven't been tested. And I know things didn't look great against Vanderbilt early on Saturday and kind of sluggish. You know Kirby's going to have them up for this game, and they've had this one circled on their schedule, much like Alabama has. But it's kind of hard to know what to make of them because they haven't been as tested, right? So if you get punched in the mouth for the first time, how are you going to respond to that? And similarly for Alabama, right, you've been riding high now for the last 3 or 4 weeks, and how are you going to be able to maintain that and not get, a little bit too big of a head and too confident and going up against a really good Georgia team? So it'll be interesting, but yeah, if the weather holds up, I think a lot of people are going to be on Alabama. And a close one.
1: Yeah, and you also look at the fact, and we will spend a good bit of time as the week goes on kind of diving through the analytics and things of that nature, but it will be a major topic of discussion. Georgia is an outstanding football team. You put the tape on, you watch them, they're solid, both sides of the ball, special teams. It is a typical Georgia football team. But you cannot ignore the fact that when you look at all the analytics, Georgia has the 97th toughest schedule so far in college football. Alabama is 23rd. So when Georgia's putting up all these incredible numbers, the caveat is just look at who they've played.
0: Correct.
1: That doesn't mean that they can't score 52 points against Alabama on Saturday night. I'm just saying, if you're looking at it from an analytical point of view, Georgia has played the 97th toughest schedule. And you're going to hear that terminology a lot, because as we get into the college football playoff, that is going to be a major metric that is going to be used for and against teams.
0: Yeah.
1: So as of this moment, now it will improve greatly after they play Alabama on Saturday night.
0: No doubt.
1: But if you're just looking, apples and oranges at what they've been able to do so far, when you're playing Tennessee State and Western Kentucky, and Bama's playing East Carolina and Kentucky, and Kentucky's on the road, and Kentucky is hitting their 4-1 on the season, if you're sitting there in the CFP room, those are huge data points, for Alabama over Georgia beating Western Kentucky 70-20 when Bama's in Lexington playing a road game. So,
0: yeah. And look, if you're Alabama, you like the fact that so far you've pretty much been able to name your score in a game and say, all right, well, can you beat us to 45? Can you beat us to 50? And no one's been able to do that. And maybe Georgia could on Saturday. But I mean, if the offense is able to execute and continue doing what they do I mean, if you're talking about an Alabama team, then go up and put 45 plus up on Georgia, which they've done the first five games of the year, then I think you feel great about your chances to win that football game. But, you know, we're going to see both teams have top 10 run defenses in the country, and we know that's Georgia's strength. Alabama's been a lot better at that. So we'll see. Maybe it'll come down to Keelan versus Gunnar Stockton. And Gunnar's been great this year, but to your point about the schedule, hasn't really played an imposing defense yet, right? And Alabama is second in the country right now in takeaways.
1: Yeah, well, defense. And Georgia is averaging 51 points a game, but up against the 97th toughest schedule so far. Yeah. Bama's averaging close to 50 points a game, and that's up against the 23rd toughest schedule. Let's get to the phone calls, 205-834-9450. Don, we'll get things started on this Reaction Monday. Hey, Don.
18: Hey, guys. I hope everybody had a good weekend, and congratulations to all my Alabama friends, Mary, Larry, Creed, and the gang. And Conrad, you look very, very impressive, and it's going to be a great atmosphere and a great ball game. But, Pat, I told Conrad on hold that I had to work for somebody Saturday during the Auburn game, and I'm glad I was busy in the third and fourth quarter. I'm glad I did not see the fourth and one play.
1: Well, like I said, whether you were for the call or not, I'm talking about going for it on fourth and one.
18: Oh, that was stupid.
1: The play call itself is what's got a lot of people asking the question. And I will give Alex Golish very high marks. And we will play the audio coming up in our next segment of what he said when he was asked that question. I thought he handled the media, the questions superbly on Saturday. Alex Golish is going to give you an honest answer. He didn't take offense to the questions, because when you're in the SEC, you're going to be asked some very difficult questions, and it goes with the territory. And I thought Alex Golish, whether you agreed with it or not, answered the question, you know, obviously wholesomely and to the best of his ability.
18: Okay, speaking of that, I hope you heard Summerall's press conference after his game. Did you hear that?
1: I did.
18: My goodness gracious. And he got mad at somebody about their cell phone ringing. He just slammed that guy.
1: Well, he's got a little work to do. Everyone was ready to proclaim Florida as the national champion.
18: Hey, listen, you know I love leaving for Cincinnati, my buddy PG and everything, but there's a guy that calls in on the weekend show that just makes me sick. And I mean, you think, what's his name, lost his Heisman Trophy? I think Ball lost his Heisman Trophy.
0: Yeah, 12 carries for 13 anyway, yards is tough. Yeah.
18: Yeah, going back on Auburn, though, guys, I mean, it's frustrating. It is. But, and you know what? I was wrong. And when I'm wrong, I'm going to admit I'm wrong. It seems like I admit I'm wrong every Monday on the show now about Auburn the last 5 or 6 years. But, guys, you're right. You just can't bring South Florida players in here and expect them to be good in the SEC. But the offensive line, oh my goodness, how many false starts do we have?
1: Well, there was at least 7 penalties were accepted on the offensive line on stuff they did.
18: Okay, and I think number 79 Simmons had most of them. But I got a question for both of y'all. With Cole Best and Skinner, the two offensive linemen from South Florida, you remember the freshman that played pretty good for Auburn last year, Kay Ellis at center?
1: Mm-hmm.
18: Yeah, I think it's time to replace him with him for Cole Best.
1: Well,
18: I really
1: it
18: did.
1: Can't be any worse really based on what you saw.
18: No, it can't be. And, you know, when Cole, I don't know, Cole had a good point this morning. That Byron Brown, usually quarterback, has four easy throws a game. He missed all four of them. The one interception, he had Singleton open over the middle. I didn't get to see that. And he overthrew him by 2 yards straight into the Tennessee player. Byron Brown seems to me like he's kind of inconsistent. He'll have a great play, one play, and then like when we fell down by 10, he made a great run all the way down the field. We get down the goal line, he throws another interception in the end zone. He's just inconsistent, in my opinion. And going back to your compliment about Golish, he did get a little testy for that one guy asking about Brown being inconsistent.
1: Well, he was always asking about the rhythm that Byron Brown. And, you know, I did not take – listen, I know how Nick Saban would answer that question. And
0: it was a very respectful answer from Alex Golish, but I think there's a lot of Auburn fans that also maybe don't love that – that's his perspective.
1: Yeah, but well, if anyone thinks that they're going to bench Byron Brown, I mean,
18: no, God, no,
1: that's not happening. I mean, he's the most expensive price tag you got on that football team.
18: Well,
1: and he was brought there for a reason. He did not. He was not being, you know, brought to Jordan-Hare Stadium to stand on the sideline with a clipboard.
18: No,
1: that's not going to happen.
18: A friend of mine yesterday made a good comment, Pat and Conrad both. I think that kid's got all the weight on his shoulder trying to make Auburn a better team. I think the pressure's getting to him about being a team leader, and just he's not better mental. In my opinion, I think he's playing nervous, if you ask me.
1: Well, I mean, that's problematic because he's a veteran. And, I mean, he has seen a lot in his time frame as a starting quarterback. It's not like this is his first year being a starter. And it's not like it's the first time that he's been in this offense. I mean, this offense is catered to him. So
18: yeah, and, well, he ain't played against defense with speed and the physicality either. Like, well, I'm not knocking the American Conference, but he ain't playing East Carolina and teams like that anymore, okay? And I thought he was going to be a lot better. Is he leading the league in interceptions is my question.
1: Hold on, and I'll tell you. I have not looked at that category since Jalen Milroe left, so let me
0: he's got, what, is it seven?
1: You liked that, didn't you, Don Don? That was a good shot.
18: Yeah, I did like Jalen that.
1: How many has he got?
0: It's seven, right?
1: Is that right?
18: How many touchdowns he got, Conrad?
0: I believe he has seven touchdowns and seven interceptions. Yeah, that's correct. He is tied Sam Levitt for the most in the interceptions in the SEC with seven.
1: Yep.
18: No, that's Peyton Thorne material right there, guys.
0: You'd be better with Peyton Thorne.
18: We might be. As a matter of fact, have you seen all the old Auburn quarterbacks playing around the country? They're good now. They left. I mean, Hank Brown played for Iowa. I even think the kid from Georgia, I can't remember his name, but I think he's playing for somebody. You know what I'm saying? I was about to say
0: Holden Gardner starting now. Yep.
18: Yeah, that's him. Holden Gardner. Who's he starting for?
0: Is it Pitt, I think, because their quarterback went down?
18: It might be, but it's amazing. It's kind of like Bo Nix. Once you leave Auburn, you turn into a great quarterback. I mean, this has been 6 years of hell for me, guys.
1: Well, fortunately for you, you had to work Saturday, and you didn't have to watch it. So,
18: well, I watch it every day, and looking forward to tomorrow, Pat. I got a lot to talk to you about tomorrow. Not about football. Okay.
1: All right, Don. We'll see you tomorrow at Social Taco. Appreciate the call.
18: All right, brother. Hey, thank you, guys.
1: Thank you so much. 205-834-9450. Got a full bank of phone calls. We'll try to get to as many phone calls as we can on this Reaction Monday, top of the hour. Kalen DeBoer will be on the program. We'll listen to his comments live from Tuscaloosa. It's Georgia week against Alabama. Auburn is off. All that's straight ahead.
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0: It is 10:38. The assistant coaches for the University of Alabama, they are meeting with the media as we speak. Ryan Grubb, a couple of notes that he shared with the media. How about this one? Noted that the Mississippi State game was the first since he arrived in Tuscaloosa that they did not have a negative yardage play on the day. How about that?
1: That's good.
0: First time.
1: Generally a good sign.
0: Mm-hmm. He was also asked about E.J. Crowell. I remember that great run that E.J. Crowell had
1: in the second half. Incredible.
0: He says he's still growing into game plans. There's parts that are different at times to have him on the field when he doesn't have the whole offense down, but he's getting there and he's fighting his tail off to learn. He's wildly effective when the ball is in his hands. Grubb says Crowell has come around and practiced pass protecting, and that will help him get on the field.
1: Okay, that's what I was going to say, because I know a lot of people over the weekend were asking, man, why is this guy, you know, why is he the third or fourth back on the field? And now you've got A.K. Deer back in the mix, too, to add into that competition there for touches. But I assumed it was probably pass protection, right? Because the stat, and maybe it's a little different now, but it's probably about the same. It was like 70-something percent of the time when he's on the field, he's getting the ball. So you know essentially what's happening, but he's so good that it doesn't seem to really matter. But yeah, I assume that getting him a little better in pass pro, because you want to make sure Keelan's healthy and protected. Once he gets up to snuff on that, he'll be on the field a lot more.
0: Let's get back to the phone calls. Beham Dog is next up on the program on Reaction Monday. Beham Dog, good morning.
2: Good morning, gentlemen. Man, where do I start? I feel like I'm a campaign manager trying to politic for my guy. Yes, Georgia's schedule is atrocious. And as I was telling Conrad, if you just take out Tennessee State, the FCS school we play, and you plug in South Carolina or, I don't know, another lower-tier SEC school, their strength of schedule is going to go from 90 probably up, I would say jump 25 spots.
0: Yeah, I agree.
2: That is the outlier. But to say that they haven't played a good defense, Oklahoma, I don't care how bad Materia is in that offense, that defense is for real. And I fully expect them to give Texas a handful this week. I really believe that.
0: No, I agree. I agree with that on Oklahoma, 100%.
2: They've played some really good – but they've played some pretty good defense if you look at the statistical side. Not just look at the overall records. But if you also – I do agree Georgia's offensive numbers, defensive numbers are inflated because they did face Vandy, Arkansas, and Oklahoma, and they are the last three teams in this conference. But you can say the same thing about Bama's defense. Bama's offense. Look at the defenses they faced. Kentucky, Mississippi State. They're near the bottom also in defense. So there's so many little storylines within this. I don't feel good about the game. I'll just be honest with you. The things that Bama does well is the things that Georgia's having the most trouble with. The strength of our team was our secondary, and we're giving up some big-time plays. And that's not a good recipe when you've got three guys on Bama that can take one to the house at any point.
0: Let me ask you this, because every Tuesday when we talk to Mike Griffith, Mike has been beating the drum the whole time about the running back core there at Georgia. Does that group give you heartburn? Does that give you pause? Because to me, Georgia, granted, you don't have a Heisman Trophy candidate in the backfield outside of your quarterback, but they still run the ball effectively. Do you have that same kind of issue that Mike Griffith talks about every Tuesday, it seems like, about the running game for Georgia?
2: No, not at all.
0: I don't either. So that's why I was asking you.
2: You have a four-string running back Saturday led the team in rushing. Now, granted, it was a big run that got that, but that's our four-string guy coming in and getting, the carries. We're so deep at running back. I don't know if we're overall – I would put Frazier up there with talent level with Crowell, but I think Crowell has such a high ceiling. The team that can establish the run in this game – and make the other team one-dimensional is going to win this ball game.
0: Oh, there's no question. I mean, Georgia's done a good job. I mean, they're a top five in the SEC, where Alabama's not. I mean, the biggest question is, will Alabama be able to run the ball somewhat effectively? Because that's why Georgia embarrassed them in the SEC championship game, because Alabama could not run a lick.
2: Well, you also throw in the fact that Keelan Russell is also a threat to run and take it to the house. And he's smart, man. You see him getting down. He's not taking hits. He knows his value as a passer. I'm so impressed with this team. The team scares me to death. And they're young, man. Georgia's young. These two teams are not going anywhere anytime soon. They'll be playing each other a lot over the next couple of years.
0: Hey, Beham Dog, anyway, you know what that means? Hey, you know what that means when you say that that both teams are that's the worst thing that a general manager at Alabama and Georgia wants to hear, because
1: he just sees dollar signs.
0: That's right. The budget is about to go up incredibly when you see when someone says, "Man, that's a great team, but that's a young team," and they're like, "Going, oh great, now we just gotta 100%. Up it about 10 to 15%. Hey, Beham Dog, go ahead.
2: One more thing.
0: Yeah.
2: This could very well be the best matchup we see between Georgia and Alabama. Think about the matchups we've had over the last couple of years. This very well may be the mecca of all of them, and that's exciting.
0: No, it is. It should be a really good game, and always appreciate your phone call, Beham Dog. Thank you.
2: Go, Dog.
0: Appreciate it.
1: Yeah, I see. I think it's still only five games into the season, but what you just brought up there, it's I just go back to the offseason and all the, well, Alabama's not recruiting anybody.
0: Have the money.
1: Why are they not recruiting anybody? Because they don't have any money. Well, no, maybe it's because they have a lot of young guys that they want to retain, and now you just brought up the point. You have a lot of guys on that roster that are going to be – just imagine how much is it going to cost to retain Keelan Russell, Trayshawn Brown, E.J. Crowell, your whole offensive line essentially – lots of your Brooks. I mean, this is just on the offense, right? Like, these are all guys that you could be bringing back next year that are, if they hit the open market, are looking at minimum $500,000
0: a year. Lorcan Quinn.
1: I think, sure. Sure.
0: My boy Lorcan just doesn't get enough press.
1: Oh, he's killing it on kickoffs.
0: That's right. Touchback Central.
1: They look great.
0: Doing great. All right, we will continue with your phone calls. Kalen DeBoer at the top of the hour. You're listening to Reaction Monday here on Jocks.
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0: is 10:50. Appreciate everybody reaching out on this Reaction Monday. As always, we will get to your text messages next hour. 205-834-9450. We've got a full bank of phone calls. We will try to get to as many as we possibly can. Kalen DeBoer, he will meet with the media at the top of the hour. Reminder, Alex Golish, with this being a bye week for the Tigers, he is actually in Birmingham speaking today at lunch at the quarterback club. So you will not hear his weekly segment on this show, but we will talk Auburn in the 12 noon hour with Mike Gittens from the War Report. Let's go to Stan. He joins the program on this Reaction Monday. Stan, I hope you're well.
1: Well, I have been better. You hit it on the head, Pat, when you said Auburn's not disciplined. They're not. I mean, you don't call fair catches at the 10-yard line about four times on a punt. You know, I mean, that's undisciplined right there. We're undisciplined because we too many penalties and turnovers. That, to me, that's being undisciplined, but I understand that's part of the game. I'm not making excuses. I'm just stating facts. Like I told Conrad, some people get making excuses and stating facts confused.
0: Well,
1: you understand?
0: No, I know exactly what you're talking about because you mentioned it. Auburn was flagged again. 9 offensive penalties, 8 were accepted. 8 of those penalties were called on the offensive line. And when your offensive line is having those errors, it's not going to be clean and you're not going to be able to protect your quarterback and do the things because you're off schedule. And so that continues to be the biggest issue, in my opinion, is the offensive line and how poorly they've played.
1: Yeah, and you hit it on the head again about that 4th-and-1. Why didn't they do the tush push? They got a 230 pass. That's what I was listening to the radio, and that's what Andy Bertram and Jason Campbell said. Do the tush push. I mean, Byron Brown, when he pitched it, if you go back and look at it, I guess you saw it. He was stumbling.
0: Yeah.
1: Stumbling when he pitched it off.
0: Yeah.
1: You know, I mean, that could have been more of a disaster than no gain on the play. And I don't know. I'm just frustrated. I mean, I've been watching Auburn football since I was 6 years old, and I'm 68, and my math serves me right. That's 62 years, fixing to be 63 at last day of this month. Since I can't voice my opinions on Tuesday anymore, I guess I'll have to get on the radio and do it, and people just have to put up with
0: it. No, hey, listen, you have the right to your opinion, and we welcome your phone call anytime, Stan.
1: All right, I appreciate it.
0: Thank you, Stan.
1: Thank y'all.
0: All right, thank you so much. Stan was one of our regulars on Tuesdays, and his work schedule's kind of been prohibiting him from joining us on Tuesday, but it's always great to hear from him.
2: Yeah, absolutely, and I think he has a very similar opinion to a lot of Auburn fans on this Monday. All right, let's try to get one more phone call in here before we go to Kalen DeBoer in Tuscaloosa. Let's go to Garrett, who is with us in Tuscaloosa. How you doing, Garrett?
3: Guys, roll tide.
0: Hey, Garrett.
3: Hey, so I was just going to say, can we finally stop glazing Kamario Taylor now? Gosh, man. I thought John McConnell was going to run down there on the field on Saturday and start making out with him. Maybe they didn't do anything wrong in John McConnell's eyes on Saturday. Jesus Christ, man. That's it. It just goes to show you they haven't played anybody since they've met us. That's it. You're talking about a team that won 5 games last year. That doesn't get fixed in one offseason. They've got at least 3 more losses this season coming up. That kid won't even be in New York.
0: I agree with that. I agree with that. There are much tougher games. I'm not saying tougher than what they faced this weekend. I'm just saying on their schedule, they have definitely got more L's coming than W's probably.
3: Yeah. And I also want to say, y'all mentioned the stat about Alabama being winning all our games before 11 o'clock earlier.
0: Yeah.
3: You know, I was thinking about that Saturday. What's up with all these crazy stats in college football? Like Alabama's 17-0 and games before 3 o'clock if they cut the field grass on a Thursday.
0: I'll tell you why. You know why, Garrett? It's because everything is based now on gambling. And so gambling, you're always looking for the trend that you can bet on. That's why you're hearing all these fun stats.
3: I always think it's funny. You know, if the ice cream man pulls up on a Tuesday to the practice field, Alabama 6-0.
0: Hey, Garrett, is that a real stat? Can I run with that? Is that real? Hey, Garrett, thanks for your call, brother. Thank you.
3: Hey, y'all have a good one.
0: Thank you so much. This is Reaction Money, if you couldn't tell. We're off and running, 1 hour down, three more to go. Kalen DeBoer from Tuscaloosa, he joins us next here on Three Man Front.
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11 o'clock. Welcome back in. It's hour number two of Reaction Monday, 205-834-9450. Kane Womack is wrapping up in Tuscaloosa. As soon as the defensive coordinator gets done, we will hear from Kalen DeBoer in just a couple minutes. So we appreciate everybody texting and calling in. We will get to as many phone calls and text messages as we can. I know a lot of folks want to talk about Alabama's impressive win in Starkville. Got Georgia coming up on Saturday. Bama is a slight favorite, 2-point favorite as of this moment. Meanwhile, Auburn, they have the week off as the bye week has come on the Auburn schedule. They will get ready for the Georgia Bulldogs next week. So Alex Golich is actually in Birmingham speaking at the quarterback club. And we'll hear from Mike Gittens in 1 hour from now. We'll get his perspective on this Auburn football team. One thing is for sure, when it comes to your plumbing, you really don't want to wait until you've got a problem before you know who you're going to call. 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Bama gets the big 56-23 win over the Mississippi State Bulldogs. That's 17 straight wins now over Mississippi State. 89th all-time in the series, 23-4 now for the Alabama Crimson Tide in the city of Starkville, Mississippi. The Tide against AP top 25 teams since 2008. They have a 7-7-4 win-loss percentage. They're 89-26 against top 25 opponents since 2008. And Garrett was making fun of me, that stat I gave last hour. Alabama

0: understand what our schedule looks like. We keep trying to just make it more efficient and better all the time. And so I thought our guys, you know, even though we made some mistakes in the game, I thought we did a good job of continuing to just press forward, continue to focus on the next play. That's something we preach all the time. It's easier said than done, especially when you're on the road. And I thought our guys did a good job with that. So just credit their mindset. I think everything that went along with the trip and all that, I credit our guys. They just, you know, they're a low maintenance group. Just appreciate that about them. They, you know, I think they're grateful for the things they get and have and the opportunities. And, you know, they go on the road, doesn't matter what it looks like. Told them I'm not going to fly them the day of a game somewhere, but thought the way they handled everything. We were ahead of schedule pretty much with everything all weekend, and they're keeping the main thing the main thing. That's really what it comes down to, is they keep the main focus on their preparation, their mindset, the game, and the moments that they have come their way. They're ready for them. They're prepared for them. And so I appreciate that part. So I think they truly enjoy the grind. They enjoy each other. They had a group of guys that proximity, obviously not far away. A lot of guys that traveled to the game, and our guys that did travel, our guys that were dressed, really made a point to make sure that those guys were in the locker room afterwards, and you know, celebrated as well with us. And so I love that. Love that about our team, that, you know, doesn't matter if you're a scout team guy and what your role is, you're on this football team and you have value. And so you know, love that part. I think it shows when good things happen, they celebrate each other's success. So Georgia, you know, they're going to be our toughest challenge by far up to this point. Coach Smart and just everything he's done there, you know, building that program up. And, you know, again, this season, just doing an amazing job from jumping on top of teams and, you know, see him get after people in the first half and just staying the course and sustaining it all game long. Obviously, you know, this program, you know, would be where it's at with a lot of things he brought to it as well. So nothing but great respect for Coach Smart. And we know, again, we've got to be at our best this Saturday, and looking forward to the great challenge.
1: All right. Thanks, Coach. We'll start with Nick on front right.
2: Yeah, this will be your fourth matchup against Georgia since you got here. What's, if anything, is different about this version of Georgia?
0: You know, I guess some of it just goes back to we've seen, you know, Gunnar Stockton now a number of times. And so, but he keeps getting better, and, you know, there's more, I think, probably more familiarity, and that's us with them and, them with us too, you know. And so, as much as there's new faces, maybe at a couple positions, there's a lot of the same faces, and, you can see the little tweaks and little things that they continue to do to work around their personnel and get their guys highlighted, the right guys in the right spots, you know, especially on offense. And, you know, I think we do a lot of the same things. But just, you know, this version, I mean, has just jumped all over people. I think that's the biggest thing, is they come out of the gate swinging. And so you got to be ready for that. And, you know, we got to be ready when the ball is kicked off.
3: Just want to see if you had an update on Javen James, Justin Hill, and Desmond Umazulu.
0: Javen, we were optimistic that he can return this week. You know, we'll kind of see as the week goes on. Desmond, he's continued to work back, but he'll likely not be ready for this week and probably a couple more weeks yet. And then who's the other one you said? Justin Hill, yeah. Justin, just working back from his, you know, lower extremity injury. You know, he'll be back this season too, but more than likely not this week.
1: Let's go to the front left, Chase.
4: Between Mal Waldrop playing a lot of, early, I guess, against Kentucky, and now Tyrell Miller gets a game at tackle, you've gotten to see the depth on the offensive line in action a little bit now. Just how do you feel like your ability to plug somebody in somewhere up front if you need to?
0: Yeah, I think Coach Clem's done a really good job of, you know, getting their minds, you know, to that spot in the off season. having

0: everyone ready. He's built up competition within that group. He's built up expectations. It doesn't matter if you're a starter or a backup. And again, kind of that be ready, not get ready mentality that we talk about as a team as well. You know, Mal brings a physicality, even though he's younger, he brings a physicality that I think has helped our team. He's got a kind of a no-nonsense approach. He's what you want in an offensive lineman. And, it was great to see Tyrell get out there. And Tyrell is crazy athletic, has a lot of skill. And for him to get out there and I thought get his feet underneath of him, thought he did a nice job for his first really start and really, you know, from a volume standpoint, his most meaningful reps. And so there's a high ceiling for him for sure. And, you could see that. And he's worked a couple different positions because throughout the year, throughout camp, we knew that he had that in him, but you're also trying to get him to just settle in on one position and be really good at one spot. But, you know, got out there and did a nice job. I thought both of them were integral to our success.
1: Let's go to Katie on the left middle.
2: You're averaging 50 points a game through these first five, basically. Just with all the new faces on offense, did you kind of think it was going to be able to click this fast? And just how well have you seen them kind of work together?
0: Well, I think Ryan Grubb and the offensive staff, and again, new faces there, just coming together, did a nice job in the off season, coming up with the things that they first thought were going to be a part of, like who we could be. And you know, you're trying to figure out the quarterback position, and you know who that is, and you know what that person, what those people are capable of, and then just development. I know we talk about a lot, especially with that side of the ball right now, because there are some younger players, but development in the tight end room and just what that looks like there, and the pieces that have come together. They have roles, but they all now, I think, are understanding that, okay, if I can do like, if I can block like Josh Ford, and Josh seems like, hey, if I can, run routes, and I'm going to learn from Caleb and Marshall. And I think they all have taken pieces from each other's game and adding it to their own and becoming more well-rounded individually. But I think each position has kind of done that. You see the running back room now thriving, and there's great competition there to just get those reps. So we've talked about the offensive line. And so just a credit to, Coach Grubb, just, really keeping his thumb on the coaches there in that room, and those guys all, stay in the course. And I think our guys believe. I think they got a good energy and a good vibe about them. They should, but they know that you're only as good as your last game. And so this week's going to be their greatest test by far as well, too. So I know they're looking forward to it, but I like the direction it's going.
3: Hey, Kalen, do you have an update on Jordan Edmonds?
0: Yeah, Jordan will still be out for quite a while yet, still towards the there's a chance he could come back here even in the regular season, but it will be a little bit yet.
1: Jump to Matt, far right.
4: With the president coming, did that impact your communications at all last time he came? And what are your protocols for if your communications do get shut down at some point?
0: Yeah, I don't remember anything really, I guess, last time with that. It was the same game, so I think we were pretty clean with that. We had to get through that on the offensive side earlier this season, obviously against Kentucky. And, that's with Coach Grubb up in the booth. And so Coach Womack being on the field, it's a little bit easier, to be able to work through. But, both sides of the ball certainly talk about what we would do if those situations happen.
1: We'll jump to Hunter on the left side of the middle.
5: Yeah, is your preparation for a top five team different from other games?
0: No, I think, again, that's what you want in a team, is a team that just every game is working to be their best. And I think our guys, that's what I appreciate about them. And, there's data that we show, and I spoke of that in the past. There's this data we can show that shows us this team continues to get stronger in the weight room. They continue to get faster on the football field, not just on game days, but in practice, the way we're running, the way we're operating. They literally are moving faster and faster. So that, to me, is indicative of the mindset, and that they know they're not there, and they're staying humble and hungry, and coaching staff doing a good job of pulling the best out of them. So that's us. We understand what Georgia is, but in the end, we really try to keep it about us and our progress and, you know, continue to move forward. But, you know, certainly, again, a great challenge this week.
1: Go to Jamie in the back middle.
6: Hey, Coach, what tells you Keelan is ready for a game like Georgia?
0: Yeah, I mean, he continues to, I think, stay calm, cool, and consistent, you know. He's just prepares. I mean, I can see the preparation. I go sit in the room and, you know, drop in multiple rooms. But when you pop in the quarterback room, you can hear kind of what's being said earlier in the week, and you can hear kind of what that messaging is as the week goes on. And he's on top of every little detail of the game plan. And that's what it takes in games like this where those details matter. And it's going to be the difference, a lot of times in what happens. And finishing drives and finishing situational moments, end of the half, end of a game, it's the details that matter. And so last year, I can think of now, obviously, we've had multiple times against these guys that's came down to the wire, and you got to execute in the critical moments. And, I think he's prepared for that.
1: All right, we'll finish up with Emily Grace on the back left.
7: Coach, with a game like this, naturally, there's a lot more outside noise. How important is consistent messaging from you, and what are you kind of instilling in the team this week?
0: Yeah, I guess I give our guys a lot of credit. We set the tone with them the first day. We started fall camp about there's always going to be noise around the program. There always is. It's good, bad, ugly. I mean, depending on how it's, what you're doing, and it's not going to matter, in the end, you have to really hone in. And that messaging was a lot of it was for our players, especially that were new to the program, and just understand that it is different at Alabama. That's what you came for and what we signed up for. And they've done a great job. I think the guys who were here have really set the tone in a lot of different ways. It might be their own meetings that they continue to have throughout the week individually or collectively as players only that continue to happen. But then I think a lot of it just comes down to their focus. And, they don't just talk about it, they do it. I think we've talked a lot about working in silence and letting their success be their own noise that they put out there. And so I give our guys, credit for really living up to that messaging that we have internally. And they do. They put in the work. And, my expectation is just to have them go cut it loose on game day and let the things that they've been trying to work on show up through success and, execution on the football field.
8: That is Kalen DeBoer, met with the media for about 16 minutes in Tuscaloosa. It is Alabama Georgia week as he kind of reviewed what happened, gave us a lot of good injury updates for the Alabama roster, some guys that have been out, and also his thought as they prepare themselves for Gunnar Stockton and the Georgia Bulldogs. When we come back, we'll recap what he just told us. Also, Kirby Smart is meeting with the media right now. Already some interesting comments from him about his opposition coming up this weekend. We'll go over that. Continue with your phone calls, text messages. This is Reaction Monday on Jocks.
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0: It is 11:21. Welcome back in. This is Reaction Monday on Jock's Three-Man Front. Pat and Conrad with you today. Landrum will be back with us tomorrow as we will be live at Social Taco. Hope you'll come on by and see us. And on Friday, we will be at Birmingham Mitsubishi, located on Parkway East, right off of I-59 as you're heading northeast in Jefferson County. Come by and see us. We'll have plenty more to tell you about what the kind of fun and frivolity we're going to have on Friday. A lot of great giveaways, so stay tuned for that because it's going to be an event that you want to be a part of coming up this Friday at Birmingham Mitsubishi, right off of I-59, Parkway East, about 15 minutes from downtown Birmingham. You just heard Kalen DeBoer, and moments ago, Kirby Smart meeting with the media there in Athens. He opened up Alabama Week saying, "We start our prep today for Alabama, which has a tremendous team. A lot of respect for Coach DeBoer, the way that he goes about things." He says they have an extremely physical football team. They're good on both sides and on special teams. Their quarterback is really fun to watch, and this will be a tough place to play. Also on Keelan Russell, he says the quarterback is playing amazing. The talent this guy has is pretty incredible, and they've got pretty a good scheme around him. A reporter also asked about the upcoming potential tropical storm that is developing in the Gulf of America coming up this weekend and how that potentially could affect the game itself. And he says, you know, you've got to plan based on it, and you've got to change the plan based on future forecast. I don't get too much into talking to the kickers about it because of the prior preparation. That does not shock me that Kirby Smart did not have a conversation on a daily basis with his kickers. I'm just saying.
1: I don't know. He's busy with some of the other position groups.
0: Yeah, I just don't. I don't think that's one of the big things.
1: Is it just like a roll call kind of thing where they put kickers here present? All right, and then just check that off the list.
0: That's why you have a good special teams coach. All right, what's going on? All right, good. About 2 minutes of conversation about that. I would guess.
1: I would think so as well. It's a big week for Kirby. We'll see if he can. I think this is a big from a narrative standpoint for Georgia, right? Because you got him last time in dominant fashion. We were there in Atlanta. It was an ugly game, and Georgia manhandled Alabama. But it doesn't take away the history of this series over the last 15 years or so, and it's been very heavy. And it'll lean towards Alabama. But if you can win two in a row, one in the SEC title game, and then go to Tuscaloosa and beat them, right, maybe it starts to take that narrative away that Alabama owns you. And similarly for Alabama, it's, all right, was last December a blip on the radar because you were banged up at the end of the season? Or is this kind of a new era? But regardless, right, if Georgia wins, you'll be 2-2 against DeBoer. If you win, Alabama wins, it'll be 3-1 against Kirby, so.
0: Yeah, and it goes back to what I've preached on this show ever since they decided to go to 9 conference games. You have to have the NFL mentality. And I heard Kirby Smart after the Vanderbilt game over the weekend, and he made it perfectly clear to everyone in the media that, yes, this is a big game against Alabama. Win or lose, you got another big game coming up after that against Auburn. And then just look at the schedule. I mean, it's a gauntlet every week. So you can't take it lightly. That's the way you have to approach it. I know it's a cliche you hear all the time. Go 1-0 this week. That's what the coaches are literally trying to do each and every week. Let's get back to the phones. Parker has been very patient and holding. Let's go to him next here on Three Man Front. Hey, Parker.
2: Good morning, y'all. How are y'all doing?
0: We're doing well, Parker. How are you?
2: I'm great. Just really excited for this game this weekend. My boss messaged me yesterday. She was like, "Hey, I scheduled you a double on Saturday. I hope that's okay." And I'm like, "I guess it will have to be okay." But we got us a little football game on Saturday. But do you think like Coach DeBoer going into a big game like this on Saturday, do you think he prepares the players differently going into a?
0: I don't, Parker. I didn't mean to cut you off, but just based on covering Kalen DeBoer for the last 3 years, it honestly, I mean, you can tell maybe a few times where he's been frustrated about certain things, but he's just an even keel guy. I mean, whether you're playing Georgia this week or East Carolina, to me, there's no different. Now, a lot of the guys that are maybe in Tuscaloosa on a daily basis, like a Mike Rodak or a Nick Kelly, you know, they might be able to tell you something different. But to me, Conrad, what do you think? I think he's even keel. Whether you're playing Georgia or Sisters of the Poor, I think he's going to prepare the football team in the exact same way.
1: Yeah, and you're look, I mean, Alabama and Georgia played so much over the last handful of years. Like, you know, this is going to be one of, if not the biggest games of the regular season every single time that you play them. But that's also what you go to Alabama for, right, is to play in these games. And especially with the way they played in the first five games, it's let's continue doing what we're doing because it's obviously working. And just because there's a big G on the jersey of the opponent or the helmet of the opponent you're going to play next week, that doesn't change the way that you prepare for it. On top of the fact that for Alabama, right, this has been, historically speaking, going back to what we were just talking about for the last 15 years or so, this has been a business as usual type of game for you.
2: Right, and I'm so excited, but I'm looking for Ryan Williams to have a really big game on Saturday. What do you guys think about that?
0: Well, I think Alabama needs for him to be a nice complimentary piece to the whole wideouts. I think Kirby Smart is smart enough to know as he looks at the film and sees, obviously, Brooks. How Brooks has really been your go-to guy this year.
1: Yeah.
0: In big-time situations. So if you don't pay attention to Ryan Coleman-Williams, you can see what Ryan Coleman-Williams can still do. That catch he had falling back made that adjustment on Saturday.
1: Oh, yeah, that's a catch he doesn't make last year. No, and you had Rico Scott, a two touchdown. You know, so it's like death by a thousand cuts kind of.
0: Yeah.
2: I'm just so excited about this game and may the best team win, but I feel like Bama's got it. Just mistake, clean mistakes. Just don't panic. I feel like everybody just needs to remain calm. I mean, it's easier said than done, but just treat it as the next game on the schedule.
0: Well, you are right, Parker, because you can't put all your eggs into this basket. And if you lose the game, it doesn't mean the season's over for Alabama. And if they win the game, it doesn't mean that they're going to play in the college football playoff championship. I mean, you have to temper your expectations based on the fact that this is NFL light now. And you have to program yourself now completely different than we did in years past. You can take a couple losses, just like Alabama did last year. And Alabama would still be in the conversation. So just because however you perform Saturday night, you know, you can't let one loss turn into two losses and you can't let the one win dictate you not being prepared for the next game. So a lot will be determined, no question, about the SEC race and potentially the CFP, the pecking order. But you just got to go into it and just play your game.
2: That's right. And I hope you guys have a great week.
0: Thank you, Parker.
2: Roll Tide.
0: Thank you. Thank you for the call. We will continue with your calls, 205-834-9450. We will get to your text messages as well. This is Reaction Monday on Jocks.
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0: 7:33. Welcome back in. This is Three Man Front Reaction Monday. Pat and Conrad with you. Landrum out today. We'll be back with us tomorrow. Join us from Social Taco beginning at 10 a.m. tomorrow. Should be a lot of fun as always there on the Taco Terrace. So come on by and see us. We will be there until 2 o'clock. If you've never enjoyed the opportunity to come up and see us, it's a great group, great food, great time to talk some sports. So just join us on the program. Let's get back to the phones. An individual that we have not heard in quite some time. Welcome back to the program, the Crimson Convict.
1: What's up, Pat? How you doing, brother?
0: How have you been, my man?
1: I have been. I was telling Conrad, I took a little bit of a sabbatical, and I will say unashamedly that I've been really concentrating on my walk with the Lord for about the past year. So
0: outstanding.
1: I'm in good shape, my friend. How have you been?
0: We have been fantastic. Just great to hear your voice and glad to hear that everything seems to be going right. But what do you think about this year's Alabama Crimson Tide so far?
1: Look, brother, it is daylight and dark, right? And you know me. I'm not the type to wave the flag and jump on the bandwagon.
0: So basically you're not like Conrad. Conrad is a bandwagon flag waver. That's what Conrad does.
1: Brother, it's hard not to be with this team. But I'm going to tell you something. Here's the thing. So we got multiple options on the perimeter. We got three backs by committee. We got a Heisman Trophy candidate at quarterback. We're definitely better in the trenches. But here, I want to get your opinion on this. The thing I'm seeing this year that reminds me of the teams of old, how many – true and redshirt freshmen are making impacts on this team right now.
0: It's tremendous because Courtney Morgan, when they started putting this roster together, it was a roll of the dice. Let's just be honest, because when you don't have, you know, let's take someone now like Lane Kiffin is approaching LSU completely different now because he can go out and he can try to put a fence up and keep all that top talent in the high school ranks in the state to come to LSU as opposed to go to Alabama or Ole Miss or Texas or Texas A&M. Well, Alabama has decided, you know what, we're going to go that youth route as well. They continue to recruit extremely well. Granted, when the transfer portal rankings come up, Alabama is not one of the higher ranked teams because they're continuing to do a very good job at recruiting the high school athlete. And by doing so, those guys are getting playing time, just like Xavier, you know, Griffin over the weekend. I mean, what he did over in Starkville.
1: Right.
0: You know, you're getting your opportunities, and you're able to absolutely put a dynamic player on the field early, and they're paying dividends for you. I think that's been the key. Like you said, you go back to the early days of Nick Saban. Saban would play all these five stars. Now, granted, you would have a couple five stars behind those five stars. Maybe not the case now with DeBoer, just because college football has changed. But it goes without saying those young guys are contributing, and that's huge for this team's success.
1: Agreed, yeah. Which bodes well for the future also. Now, I know it's going to be harder to hold on to these guys
0: right
1: in the NIL era. But with that being said, next week, and how many times have we seen this movie, dude? I mean, how many times have we seen Georgia and Alabama? You know, to see who's going to be the front thoroughbred in the SEC. But if Bama pulls this one off, if they win it, they are officially back. If they win it convincingly in a dominating fashion, then like I told Conrad, you're going to see the pharmaceutical antidepressant sales go up across the nation because Bama fatigue is going to set in again, brother.
0: But okay, so let me play devil's advocate, though, for a second.
1: Sure.
0: What if they lose? What if Georgia comes in here and blows Alabama out? What is the psychological standpoint for the Alabama fan base moving forward?
1: I still don't think – here's the thing. I think you go from being a national championship contender to still a playoff team.
0: Okay.
1: But are we – here's the thing, though. Are we a playoff team that's a one and done or, you know, plus one and out? That's where it goes from here. I don't think you totally, you know, sell stock in Alabama if they lose. If they get dominated, then yeah, there's going to be some people you're going to have to talk off the ledge. But as long as it's a close game, you're still looking at Alabama to be a strong contender on the national scope. But like I said, brother, that's not an option for me. The only two I got in my mind is either a win or a convincing win.
0: Okay. Well, CC, it's great to hear from you, brother. Hope that all is well, and I hope you get a chance to either come see us on Tuesdays or just give us a call back again. Love to hear from you.
1: I'll do my best. Y'all stay blessed, brother.
0: Thank you, CC. That is Crimson Convict joining us on the program. Let's go to Leeds now. Brandon is next on Three Man Front. Hey, Brandon.
2: Hey, good morning, guys. First of all, big Alabama fan. Y'all already know that. And I like Alex Gullish as a coach. And preseason, I bought into everything that they were selling. I drank the Kool-Aid thinking that, okay, Alabama's going to have an issue at the end of the year. After last week's game, the only conclusion that I can come to about their performance was those hideous Tennessee uniforms. I think that's what threw them off. just that whoever came up with that combination, they need a swift kick in the junk. That's just a Bama fan perspective. My next set of points. So with Alabama, you know, they have been talking about a complete game. We've got to play a complete game. You know, we played great in the first half on some, and then not so great in the second. And then, you know, we're a second half team. But after this week, do you feel that Alabama played a complete game? And I would love to hear your comments. Love the show. And by the way, Mr. Pat, Conrad and Damian, they need more than just 1 hour. And I know you have some pull with the suit, but we need more than just 1 hour in the mornings. Love you guys, and I'd love to hear your comments about Alabama.
0: Thank you, Brandon. I agree. I think they should be on from 5 till 7 a.m.
3: I appreciate from 5 to 7.
0: Brandon said you needed more time. I mean, 5 to 7, right?
3: Yes, let's go with the earlier time.
0: Yeah. Are we taking time off of Mac and Q?
3: No, I don't. All right, we'll do from 10 p.m. to midnight. How about that?
0: Would you rather do that or do 5 to 7?
3: I'm a night owl, so I'd rather do that.
0: Okay. Now, back to his question. This is a really good question that Brandon, and can't wait to hear Conrad. I'm going to shock you here. To me, I thought South Carolina was a better all-around game for Alabama than the Mississippi State game.
3: Cleaner. Didn't turn the ball over.
0: That's why I would say South Carolina. I don't think Alabama has played that game yet, by the way.
3: They can still play better, yeah.
0: But for me, and I think it goes back to what you just said, being cleaner.
3: Yeah, I would be inclined to agree with that. I think with the Mississippi State thing, what you get so wrapped up in, right, is the quality of opponent. And so you look at how they beat opponent that we view as a much higher quality than South Carolina in very convincing fashion. But, yeah, in terms of a complete game, because that's – I mean, you just think hypothetically here. This doesn't matter, but hypothetically. All right, DeJon Lee doesn't muff the punt on Saturday. Daniel Hill doesn't fumble the second time right after that. I mean, there's a world where that game is, what, 70 to 16?
0: Possibly.
3: Something like that.
0: Possibly.
3: And then you're having a different conversation. But the thing with me for Alabama still is, yeah, you had the two takeaways or the two giveaways against Mississippi State. You got to clean that up. It's still – they look more confident in executing the offensive game plan and some of the things they like to do pre-snap, but it's still not perfect. And that's the kind of stuff that we'll probably talk about more during the week. That can come back and bite you against Georgia, right? Mm-hmm. Like those types of things can come back and bite you. But you just are also benefiting from having a quarterback that is so good that it doesn't matter if it's 3rd and 19 and he can throw a receiver open 40 yards down the field on a dot and make one of the most spectacular throws that you'll see in college football this entire season. So you do have that benefit. But, yeah, I don't hate your pick on that. I think South Carolina probably was a cleaner game. Outside of, because the only bad thing that happened in that game was what, the first play of the game, really, where you gave up 60 yards on the run? and then they, you know, didn't get any points off of it. But
0: yeah,
3: that was like the worst thing to happen.
0: And it goes without saying, if you ask Kirby Smart, they don't believe that Georgia has played their best game yet.
3: Oh, no, he's telling Georgia they're terrible this week.
0: And he's pointing out that Vegas thinks you're trash because Alabama's a favorite against you. It has been funny the last 24 to 48 hours watching some podcast where a lot of other national college football folks are basically, you know, crying about Bama is better than Georgia. Bama should be ranked higher than Georgia. And it goes back to the biggest complaint people have about preseason polls is because Georgia was ranked so high that it's just kind of a process of elimination.
3: Yeah.
0: Because they haven't lost, they will continue to hold that spot or go up if somebody loses in front of them. Whereas people said from the eye test perspective that Alabama is a better football team because of the opposition that they've played over Georgia.
3: Yeah, and that's something that I'm sure will get brought up tomorrow with Mike Griffith because he has Alabama ranked ahead of Georgia in his ballot. Now, he also has some other, you know, things that might be controversial in the way that he ranked them. But, yeah, I think a lot of people, based on eye test, you would have Alabama over Georgia. But guess what? The good thing is these two teams are going to play each other this year, and they're going to play each other in 5 days. And if Alabama beats Georgia, I think they will probably be the number one team in the country come next Sunday. And if they lose, you know, they'll fall back a few spots, and it is what it is. But, you know, it'll be validation for one side or the other. It'll be the, well, Georgia didn't play anybody, and they weren't ready for the challenge of Alabama.
0: So or you're calling it now, if Alabama beats Georgia, you think they will leapfrog Texas and be the number one team?
3: Yeah, I would have, yeah, yeah.
0: Okay.
3: Because I think, based off of eye test, I understand why Texas is number one. It's because of the resume. Do you think Texas is the best team in the country right now?
0: For me, no.
3: I don't either. I think Alabama is better than Texas right now. But because of the resume, I understand why Texas is number one. I don't have a problem with that. They have the best win in the country. But if you pair what Alabama has done so far to this point with a win over Georgia on Saturday, I think they would be ahead of Texas. They'd be number one.
0: 205-834-9450, top of the hour, Mike Gittins will join us. Talk a little Auburn football. That's straight ahead on Jocks.
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0: Daniel and DeBoer met with the media about 45 minutes ago. Some of the things that he talked about. He gave a huge compliment to his football team as a whole. He says they're a very low-maintenance group. He says, I appreciate that about them. He also says, we've talked a lot about working in silence and letting their success be their own noise they put out there. He says, when you come to Alabama, you will always have outside noise that you have to deal with. And I got a feeling that's kind of what Kalen DeBoer, how he tackles every day. Because there have been times when people like Conrad have come after Kalen DeBoer.
1: I'm no Hastings.
0: Or Steve in Tuscaloosa.
1: Oh, yeah.
0: And by the way, Steve, if you're listening, I know you listen every single day. I have a message from Damien. He says he cannot wait to see you again and having a conversation about Kalen DeBoer, especially if Alabama beats Georgia.
1: Oh, yeah, that'll be a good one. That'll be a good one.
0: And see, I cleaned it up because Damien said some other things that he was okay with me saying, but I'm not doing that.
1: Is Steve the only Alabama fan that's rooting for a 17-14 Alabama win where it's just a Kane Womack clinic all day and that's, you know, maybe a pick six here?
0: No, he's hoping for like a 9-7 win with Connor Talty just kicking three field goals.
1: Okay. So we're going game of the century LSU, kind of like that type of thing, but Alabama wins?
0: Yeah.
1: Okay.
0: That kind of thing. Also, DeBoer says there's data that we show that this team continues to get stronger in the weight room and faster on the football field. Interesting statement. Okay. He also had an update on some injuries for this Alabama football team on Javon James. Says we're optimistic he can return this week. We'll kind of see how the week goes. On Desmond Umezulu, probably out a few more weeks. Justin Hill will return this season, but unlikely this week. And Jordan Edmonds will be out for quite a while. He also added that he could return during the regular season. If you remember, he broke his foot in August. So not really sure when Edmonds will come back. They feel like he will be able to come back at some juncture, but as of right now, it looks like it's going to be an extended period of time.
1: Yeah, and I think with, you know, those injuries are unfortunate. The arrival, and we talked about a little bit earlier, but Xavier Griffin looking the way he did on Saturday, that makes you feel a little bit better maybe about what that rotation can look like with Dejue and Justin Hill out, as having the younger guys step up there. And obviously in the secondary, you've got depth, so you're going to be okay without Edmonds. Getting James back would be, I think that'd be pretty big, because I wouldn't say that Tyrell Miller was bad on Saturday, but there were a couple times that he was kind of getting thrown around. There were a couple times that, you know, other offensive linemen were getting thrown around a little bit as well, but, you know, getting James back for that is huge, because I mean, Keelan Russell is just, he just looks like one of those guys where if you just give him time and he's not under constant pressure, you're going to have a chance to win every single game that you play, and probably by double digits because of how good that offense can be. So that's going to be a big part of it is Alabama's offensive line, how they hold up against Georgia.
0: All right, so Georgia, they took care of Vandy over the weekend, 38-14. Bulldogs improved to 5-0 overall, 3-0 in SEC play. That is their seventh straight win against the Vanderbilt Commodores. Gunnar Stockton just continues to just be outstanding. He was 25 of 32, 295, three touchdowns. Second half dominance, that was the key for Georgia. They led 21-14 at halftime. Then they scored 17 unanswered points. They held Vanderbilt to just 59 yards in the second half. Georgia finished with 471 yards of offense, including 295 through the air. 10 Bulldogs caught at least one pass.
1: Yeah, my only problem with Georgia over the weekend is that they didn't win by 24 and a half points. But other than that, they looked good.
0: Okay. Now I know that you did not have Vanderbilt to cover in your office football pool.
1: I mean, that seemed like easy pickings there, but I guess not.
0: Mm.
1: That's why Vegas does what they do. They're pretty good at their job. 24 and a half and won by 24.
0: Well, you got to give credit. You know, Kirby came in the locker room, probably peeled the paint off, ripping into his defense.
1: Vandy, they played tough for a half.
0: Defense gave up 14 points in the first half, and then they allowed, 234, I think, was the number in the first half against Georgia's defense in the first half.
1: Yeah.
0: Mm-hmm. I mean, that's a pretty good clip if they play out the rest of the way, but they completely shut the Commodores down in the second half. So Georgia will come in here 5-0, 3-0 in the SEC. Bama, a slight 2-point favorite, according to Las Vegas. Well, the Auburn Tigers lost a disappointing game up on Rocky Top, 24-14 to the Tennessee Vols. Joining us next, it will not be Alex Golish. Bye week, he is actually in Birmingham speaking to the Touchdown Club. But we'll talk to Mike Gittins from the War Report. We'll get his feelings on Auburn's disappointing performance on Rocky Top and what's next for the second half of the season. That's all straight ahead on this Reaction Monday on Jocks.

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0: Landrum Roberts, Pat Smith, Conrad Van Order. This is Three Man Front on Jocks.
1: We're halfway home on this Reaction Monday. Welcome back in. This is Three Man Front on Jocks. Pat Smith, Conrad Van Order with you until 2 o'clock. We heard from Kayla DeBoer about an hour ago. Typically, during this time slot, we air live the Alex Golish press conference. And Alex Golish, with this being a bye week, he's actually up here in Birmingham speaking. But we thought the next best thing, if you can't hear Alex Golish, let's go to one of the go-to guys when it comes to Auburn information and analysis when it comes to this football team. Mike Gittens joins us from the War Report. Mike, I hope your Monday is going well.
2: It is going well. We got a little bit of a break today, so no press conference, as you mentioned. But hopefully we'll get some news on how Auburn plans to spend this bye week, guys, kind of recouping from what really felt like a winnable game at Tennessee.
1: All right, so let's go back to that game, Mike. And as you're watching this game kind of play out, what was the most disappointing thing? I know there was a lot of things that caused Auburn to lose by 10, but what were some of the main keys to you watching it that Auburn, the fact that they did not have success in those areas led to the fact that they lost by 10 on Rocky Top?
2: It's got to be slow starts, right? I mean, you played a game on the road where your defense gave up 3 points in the first half, and Auburn managed only 7, and that's only because the defense gave them a short field off the Xavier Atkins interception. I got to tell you, a lot has been asked of Alex Golish about the slow starts, the slow starting fourth quarters. You know, it's baffling, actually. You brought Byron Brown here because he was supposed to help you set a safe floor offensively. And that floor has been effectively lowered from everything that we've seen. Again, they gave up 24 points at the end of the day, but at some point the dam is going to break if the water keeps just building up and building up against it. And that's what I think happened defensively here. The offense couldn't get anything going, couldn't get to help their defense out by keeping them off the field. It's got to be the offense and the offensive line, I think. You know, Freeze took a lot of heat over his offensive lines, and I got to tell you, his line was better than this one. Last year's line was better than this one. This line, Golish asked for prayers when we asked him this offseason about the offensive line. And I got to tell you, I see why he asked for prayers.
3: Okay, Mike, that's kind of where I wanted to go with my question. And it's more about the discipline of it, right? Because you had, I believe it was 7 penalties called on the offensive line alone in the Tennessee game. You had your first 2 drives. You get false starts on both of them. You end up going 3 and out and punting. What seems to be the disconnect there? Because hearing from Alex Golish all offseason and the early part of the season, it's about hammering home the discipline, and that seemed to be like that was going to be an identity of this team, and so far it just hasn't.
2: Yeah, I don't know if I have a good answer for that. I think there are a lot of parts of this offense that have been really, really disappointing, and, you know, at the end of the day, when you look at, you know, the things that aren't working right, this offensive line is playing so far below a level that I think

0: actually, and he lost that one. So they're going to have to pull off a miracle, I think, in the next 4 weeks.
1: All right, so let's go back to that controversial 4th-and-1 call. First off, did you like the call itself? Second of all, the actual play call. Just kind of break that down for us in two parts. Did you like for them going for it that deep in your own territory? And two, were you okay with the particular play call that they used to try to get the 4th-and-1?
0: Yeah, I'm okay with them going for it. I like the call to go for it. What I don't like is not leaning on your 230-pound quarterback to go get less than a foot. I didn't understand that. I did not like the play call and the toss. The way Alex Golish described it, it was like it was a look that they saw on defense that they liked, on Tennessee's defense that they liked, and so that's why they decided to make that play. So, you know, what it boils down to is it was the right decision, but obviously they didn't execute it, so it was the wrong call. I hated the call. When you need that little, I hate throwing the ball. I hate taking the ball out of Byron Brown's hands in that situation. I think he should have kept it. I think they should have snuck it up the middle, gotten the foot, and kept the drive going.
2: Speaking of Byron, Mike, there's no doubt about it, right? He was very effective with his legs on Saturday, over 100 yards rushing, had the touchdown, had that long 50-plus yard run at one point as well. And you can see the athleticism from him. But when it comes to being a quarterback, right, and making reads, processing a defense, not turning the ball over, he just hasn't really lived up to expectations, I think, in a lot of people's minds. So now, you know, we're 5 games into this season. How would you evaluate Byron Brown? Another 3 turnovers from him on Saturday. He's tied for the most interceptions in the SEC right now with Leavitt. Just where are you on Byron Brown almost halfway through the season?
0: Yeah, I think that Byron Brown to this point is play. And I want to separate the play from the person because this is not a personal attack on Byron Brown. I think his play has been disappointing. I think for what you gave up to get him here, that experiment has been a failure. And I don't know that there was a question asked of Golish in the post game about Byron Brown getting into not being able to get into a rhythm. And he actually, you know, pushed back on the idea that Byron was not in a rhythm and pointed to other things. But I would challenge Coach Golish on that interception that Byron threw. Who was that on? He just sailed that ball. It was a bad interception. And as you pointed out, he's tied for the lead in the SEC in interceptions. A lot of the turnovers really have been the most disappointing from Byron. You got to protect the football. I mean, you know, a senior quarterback with as much experience as he has, and at times, he's just not seeing it. So your line at this point, I think, is what it is. I posed a hypothetical to our listeners, guys, about whether the money they spent to get Byron Brown here would have been better spent on a top-tier offensive line.
1: I was just going to ask you, Mike, in regards to moving forward, if Byron Brown continues to have the interceptions that he's been having, and let's just say that, I mean, because this could be an ugly October for the Auburn Tigers just because of the strength of the schedule and their opponents. Is there any chance that Byron Brown gets benched, or is it the loyalty that he has to his former quarterback in South Florida? Is that going to be, I'm going to ride or die with him all year?
0: It feels like a ride or die kind of situation. I don't want to speak for Alex Golish, and I don't want to put words in his mouth. But I will tell you, whenever challenged on Byron Brown, he seems to point to other things. And certainly Byron Brown is not even the number one thing wrong with this offense, I don't think. But his play is a factor. And so that question is going to be asked that, you know, hey, are you getting what you expected out of Byron? Because it can't be all everybody else's fault, right? I got to tell you, it feels to me, and this is just my personal opinion, I want to be clear about this, that, you know, he's not going to pull Byron out until the season's in the tank. So, you know, the season will be done before he pulls Byron out, you know, and Auburn will be staring down at least 5-7 guaranteed before he makes the decision. This was Byron's senior.

0: their year. And what I didn't like about the situation that that set up was they were trying to sell that even with Byron coming in, that it was going to be a competition of QBs, right? And Byron was coming to compete. And I don't think anybody with half a brain believe that, right? You know, he played for you for all those years. You're not bringing him here to sit him in his last year. It was clear that he was going to be the starting quarterback. And I have no problem with that, except for the results. The results are what I have a problem with. So, you know, there are a lot of things. I want to be clear. There are a lot of things to look at on this offense about why this offense isn't working, including the coaches. And to Golish's credit, he has taken a lion's share of the blame for why this has not worked. But, you know, unless we're talking about changing coaches or play callers, where else do you look except for personnel for a spark? So, you know, I don't know. I haven't seen anything out of Byron that, you know, from a scoring standpoint, that does suggest that another quarterback couldn't come in and give you at least some productivity. It would be rough for anybody behind this offensive line. I want to be clear about that, especially with them failing to be able to run block at a level that Auburn fans are used to. But this feels like a step back because, you know, and I had this, I wanted more information before I made this determination. But after the Baylor game, I really was scratching my head at their inability to run the ball on Baylor. Now, Dave Aranda said that he, you know, he liked his defensive line, and he talked about that before the game. That was his most improved group. But I got to tell you, man, Hugh ran for 308 yards on Baylor. And Auburn didn't do anywhere close to that. I thought the run game looked anemic. And so far, there's not been a single game, Power Four game this year, where I haven't felt like the run game looks somewhat anemic. They're not getting anything out of Jeremiah Cobb. I thought he would be one of the backs, the best backs in the SEC this year. It's just not coming together. You know, the coaches have to look at themselves first as to why, and then you got to look at changes, man. I mean, you're still 3-2, and you know, you got a whole season in front of you. But, you know, you've got a lot of talented teams in front of you as well, too. So they're going to have to look at some changes. If it's not going to be coaching or play calling or anything of that nature, then where else do you go but personnel?
1: Mike Giddens from the War Report joining us here on Three Man Front. Mike, that's kind of where I was going to go. You brought it up there, and Jeremiah Cobb has not been nearly as effective as I think many of us were expecting him to be. Based on what you saw Saturday, I know a lot of fans were wanting more Omar. And to, you know, maybe the coaching staff's credit, right, he gets 10 carries compared to 3 for Cobb. Was that an indicator for you that moving forward, Omar is going to be that guy that is now RB1? Because the offense, maybe the numbers weren't eye-popping from him on Saturday, but the offense just seems to be more effective when it is Omar Mabson in the backfield over Cobb.
0: Yeah, I agree that it appears that way. I'm not sure if it's fair. Let's start Omar for a game and see how he plays from the beginning of the game as RB1. And I think both those guys are extremely talented. And I love a good underdog story, man. I mean, that guy came from the absolute back of the depth chart, right, to be sharing carries at RB1, essentially, with Jeremiah Cobb. But, I mean, I think it was 9 carries for Jeremiah. You know, all your running backs in single digits, with Byron Brown being the only one with double-digit carries, doesn't work for me at all. They don't seem really committed to the run, and I know circumstances somewhat dictate that, but, you know, it's just disappointing that they cannot commit to the run the way they promised. It was a promise. We're going to run the piss out of the football. That's what he said. One of our listeners said, "I think the football's in the bathroom right now, unable to pee, man. Like, piss is still in the football." So I really hope that they can solve that. Alex Golish is a smart guy. It's a lot of pressure in this job, you know. And this year one experiment, I believe in calling for any coach's head after 1 year, but certainly accountability still has to be asked for based on what was said and what we see, because the investment, according to our friend Nathan King of 247, is upwards of $30 million in this roster. That's like a $30 million roster to you guys?
2: No, it absolutely doesn't. Not to mention the fact that probably the highest paid player on that team is not performing to the level that they remotely thought he would. And I'm talking about Byron Brown. All right, so let's talk about the ceiling for this football team now. We got the bye week. An adjustment based on what you thought at the beginning of the year, Mike, or is the team on schedule like you thought? What are we looking at now as we get ready for Georgia, LSU, Ole Miss, and so on?
0: They are 100% not on schedule, guys. They're not close to on schedule. And I thought 1-3 would be a good result for October for Auburn. But since you lost Tennessee and the way you lost it with the offense still struggling, I'm not so sure 0-4 is off the table. So that would put Auburn at what, 3-6 headed into November? That's rough. That's really rough. Or 5-3, I'm sorry, headed into November. That's a rough result. So I think the ceiling for this team might be 6-6 now. That's my adjustment prediction. If nothing changes offensively, I'll give them Arkansas because I still think Arkansas is not great. I'll give them Samford. But between Mississippi State, Alabama, LSU, Ole Miss, and Georgia, you know, which one of those games is Auburn most likely to get? Probably Mississippi State, but they don't look like the pushovers that a lot of the odd sites predicted them with the same odds to win the SEC as Arkansas at the beginning of the season. They look a lot better than that. So, yeah, I'm going with 6-6 as a ceiling.
1: All right, Mike, before we let you get out of here, we spent a lot of time talking about the offense, and I know that's where a lot of the focus has been and the struggles on that side of the ball. And you talked about the defense earlier, right? And it has the feeling of they can hold up for only so long, right? When you're not getting any help on the offensive side, eventually that's going to burst. And you saw that, I think, in the third quarter a little bit of the Tennessee game, for example. But a big part of the plan, it felt like from the higher-ups, was we're going to hire a coach, but we want DJ Durkin to stay on as the defensive coordinator. Where are you on DJ Durkin right now, 5 games into the season? Because I think most people would say this defense, while it hasn't necessarily been bad, it certainly hasn't felt like it's built on the success that they had last year.
0: Well, I mean, if you look at the Power Four games, they gave up 16 points to Baylor. They gave up, 15 points to Vanderbilt. You laid the egg at Florida, but look at Florida, man. Look what Florida's offense did to Ole Miss. They scored more points on Ole Miss than they did on Auburn. And you gave up 24 to Tennessee on the road. I think Durkin's defense has been exactly what his defenses have been, right? You're going to move the ball between the 20s on them at times, but that freshman quarterback, Bazon Brandon, he left the game with -9 yards of offense. So I have a hard time pointing at them as the real problem. Sometimes your best defense is a offense that sustains drives and keeps your defense off the field. But when you can't sustain drives, you're giving them more offensive opportunities. And these are talented kids on the other side of the ball. I said this on our show. The expectation for the defense cannot be perfection for you to win games. And that's what it feels like. It feels like if they don't go out and pitch a shutout or a 7-point game, you're not going to win.
2: Outstanding thoughts on the Auburn football team by Mike Gittins. Mike, enjoy the rest of the Monday of no players or coach coverage. I know that they will obviously get back on the practice field and they will start looking ahead to the Georgia Bulldogs. But as always, we appreciate your time and your honesty.
0: All right. Thanks, guys. I appreciate you having me.
2: Thank you so much. Mike Gittins joined us on the Higginbotham Hotline. 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We come back, we'll get to your text messages, 205-834-9450.
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0: Welcome back in. Reaction Monday here on Jocks and Three Man Front. Appreciate you tuning us in. We'll be live tomorrow. Social Taco from 10 until 2. Friday, we'll be live at Birmingham Mitsubishi from 10 until 2. So a couple opportunities to come out and join the program. We appreciate that greatly. You know, when I think about Abide Roofing, there's two words that immediately come to my mind, trust and honesty. 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And that's Travis Lloyd at Abide Roofing, 205-577-7338. 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Abide came out, inspected my roof, found the source of my leak, worked directly with my insurance company and the adjusters. Then they got right to work on a full roof replacement. For Conrad, he had a tree hit his roof. It came. 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They were able to come back, dealt with his insurance company, and got it fixed. Looks like a brand new roof. 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They'll take care of you, just like they did Conrad and myself. 205-577-7338. Their website, go there, find out any of the other information that you desire at abideroof.com. A couple of scheduling updates before we get back to this conversation we just had with Mike Gittens. The Alabama-Tennessee game, the kickoff has officially been slated for 2:30. That is 2:30 kickoff on Rocky Top coming up in a couple weeks.
1: Yeah, we did our part for the night game.
0: Meanwhile, great news for UAB Blazers. Coming up next week, East Carolina.
1: Thursday, right?
0: Coming to town.
1: Mm-hmm.
0: And that game has now been selected. You ready for this? The Thursday night game on ESPN.
1: Oh, that's awesome. Very mm-hmm. nice.
0: Yep. October 15th, East Carolina UAB, Protective Stadium. Great crowd this weekend for the Blazers. Had, I think, over 22,000. They had 24,000 the week before against Navy. Great crowd. So go support the UAB Blazers as they will be taking on East Carolina Thursday night, national television. So need to have a big crowd there on that Thursday night.
1: Well, that's great. You can go watch UAB Thursday, then you know local high school on Friday, and then Saturday you got college. So that's a dream weekend right there.
0: So Mike Gittens, and if you missed that interview, it will be uploaded soon to the Three Man Front podcast. You need to go back and listen to that. Just some incredible comments about the Auburn football team so far. But I asked him in particular about that 4th-and-1 call. Some folks like the aggressiveness. Others like the aggressiveness, just did not like the actual play call. Here's Alex Golish after the game discussing that highly talked about 4th-and-1 call.
2: You know, we've got a couple of years of running it inside, running it off tackle the other way. The thought is the pictures they had shown that they would chase it off the backside edge. We thought we could go hat for hat with Sig and then put Cobb in space. It sucked a little bit being on the left hash there, being tucked up against the sideline, but that was the thought process there.
0: It's Alex Golish on the highly talked about 4th-and-1 call.
1: Okay, I appreciate him explaining the reasoning, and it, like, okay, I can see that. You're going based off of, hey, if they've watched the film, they're going to expect us to do this or this, so we're going to do this instead. Now it didn't work, but I just go back to, you said the same thing, I said the same thing, Mike Gittens just said the same thing. I think 99% of the Auburn fan base said the same thing when the play happened. It's, you have a mobile, athletic, 230, 40, whatever pound quarterback. Can you get a foot? Like, that's what you're paying them for in that kind of a situation. If you're going to put the game on the line, which they were in that situation, wouldn't you want the ball to be in his hands? I think that's where the criticism more so comes from, the decision of the play call, than it does going for it in that situation.
0: I use baseball analogies all the time on this show because y'all know how much I love baseball. It's like a pitcher. If you're going to get beat on your best pitch. If you're a fastball pitcher, do not throw an Uncle Charlie up there or throw a slider or an off-speed pitch and get it slammed. If you're going to get beat and someone's going to put it in the upper deck, throw your fastball, your best pitch. To me, same thing in football. The ball needs to be in your best player's hands, period. Line up under center, tush-push, get your yard, drive continues. But sometimes you start getting into the analytics. It's just mm-hmm. like yesterday. Mm-hmm. You know, Soriano today, right now, he is trying to defend his decision. If you saw the Philadelphia Eagles game against the Rams, he decided not to go for a field goal, went for it, failed to get it, and now this morning the Philadelphia fans and the media are ripping him apart. But he said he went on the analytics, and the analytics said to go for it.
1: Sometimes you just take the points.
0: Yes.
1: And guess what analytics don't account for? It's not a human. It is a statistical analysis of something you can't account for. And I know Alex Golish brought up, but like momentum, the atmosphere of the game, what's happened before that. You know, that's all mm-hmm. what it falls on the coaches. And yeah, just analytics of they're good, but I think we rely on them a little too much sometimes.
0: Mike Gittens also brought up the fact that you had Alex Golish take offense to some questions about his quarterback being able to get into a rhythm.
2: I honestly thought, for the most part, he was in a rhythm when we weren't first and 15 and having to restart drives. Even in some of those situations, I felt like he was in a rhythm. I felt like he felt it well. I thought, or he saw it well. I felt like he read the run game well. I felt like he read the pass game well. I thought he had some scramble opportunities that were really big. There were some quarterback run opportunities that were really big. I don't know if I agree with you on that.
0: All right, that's Alex Golish not agreeing with a reporter about Byron Brown not being in a rhythm as a quarterback.
1: Yeah, and I don't think anybody's surprised to hear him, you know, essentially have his quarterback's back, right? Because Byron Brown is his guy mm-hmm. From South Florida. They paid a lot of money to bring him over here, and, you know, we talked about that with Mike, too. Like, I would be shocked if you saw him on the bench this year for any reason other than an injury, potentially, right? Because you're going to live and die with your guys. And I think that's who Alex Golish is. I would just be curious, you know, maybe for him to expand a little bit on that statement of, okay, at which point in the game did you feel like he was really in a rhythm? Because you had, okay, you had one touchdown drive where the ball was handed to you on an interception, which great play by Atkins, by the way. But the ball was essentially handed to you close to the red zone, and you capitalized, which was good. And then you had another drive where it was a great offensive drive for Auburn, but you had, what, three explosive plays, mm-hmm. and you scored a touchdown because of three plays. That's great. You're happy about that. But outside of that, it never really felt like he was in a rhythm outside of that, really that one drive where you had three big plays and you scored.
0: And maybe he was talking about the fact that his quarterback seems a bit disjointed is because the offensive line is playing so bad.
1: Yeah, and that's fair. But your quarterback's also, he turned the ball over three times. We talked about it. He is tied for the league lead in interceptions.
0: Yes,
1: and
0: he is.
1: And you add the fumbles on top of that. It's not, yeah, the offensive line's not helping him. A lot of the other players aren't helping him. But the decision-making has also been
0: suspect. Yeah. We will get to your text messages. We have got hundreds of text messages that we will try to get to in the next couple of segments of the show. Phone lines are open. We are wide open the rest of the way, 205-834-9450. It's been a very active Reaction Monday, both Auburn and Alabama fans chiming in of the weekend's activities. We will also kind of go over a couple of other games around the Southeastern Conference because there's a lot of storylines happening across the Southeastern Conference, including a hot seat in Columbia, South Carolina. We'll give you the latest on that. So much more. Hour and a half to go. This is Three Man Front on Jocks.
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0: So now we told you that the third Saturday in October, big game on Rocky Top between Alabama and Tennessee. That is going to be a 2:30 kickoff. 2:30 kickoff from Rocky Top between those two teams. Guess what's going on that night? On ABC, because some people were wondering, why isn't Tennessee and Alabama the primetime game on ABC? Notre Dame and BYU will be the primetime game on ABC at 6:30 on October 17th. It will be the first non-SEC ACC game not on ABC primetime since 2023.
1: Wow.
0: When it was Washington and Oregon State. So it's been three years since the primetime game on ABC did not feature either an SEC or ACC team.
1: Okay. Well, we're all Mormons that night, so.
0: Let's see, there's, never mind. I'm not going to follow up there.
1: Come on.
0: No, no. If Landrum was here, I would definitely angle for that joke, but no, I'm gonna be good today.
1: No, it's all right. We'll be able to soak it in prime time.
0: That was good.
1: Thank you.
0: That was.
1: I'll be here until 2 o'clock.
0: That might have been one of your best ones.
1: Thank you. I appreciate it. I'm in a good mood today. Feeling good.
0: Yeah. Oh well.
1: Okay, sorry, back on...
0: Yeah, let's talk Kentucky and South Carolina.
1: Yeah, Shane Beamer hot.
0: Let's talk about Shane Beamer's hot. Okay, here we go. Kentucky, they rally from a 17-0 deficit. Kenny Minchie, outstanding after halftime. He threw for 272 yards, three touchdowns. How about freshman Kenny Darby? He's a major
1: weapon.
0: He
1: was good.
0: 12 catches, yeah. 96 yards. And then, of course, the decision of the game. So after South Carolina scored a touchdown in overtime, Kentucky answered with a touchdown of its own, and Will Stein decided to go for two, and then the Wildcats won it. Minchie found Willie Rodriguez in the back of the end zone, gave UK its biggest road comeback in program history. Wildcats are now 4-1, 2-1 in the SEC. Will Stein is now the first Kentucky head coach since Bear Bryant in 1946 to start 4-1 in his first season.
1: Okay, well, every 80 years they're due.
0: Meanwhile, the people there in South Carolina falls to 2-3 on the year, 0-3 in SEC play. This is now the seventh time under Shane Beamer that South Carolina has led by 10-plus points and lost the game. Three of those losses have come in the last four SEC games. Now, I talked to a couple of people in South Carolina over the weekend and talked to a national college football guy, and they told me because of the current financial situation and what they owe Beamer, it could be problematic for them to get rid of him this year.
1: Like even after the season or just in the middle of the season?
0: Just in general, right now.
1: So he might be just coming
0: because,
1: back.
0: Just because of the finances. They owe him in excess of $24 million. Then you have the staff. You got to clean house. You got to pay all those people off.
1: Mm-hmm.
0: Then you're going to have a roster turnover. So back in the day, it was just, I got to pay coaches. Well, now it's about paying your roster. So with all that said, South Carolina would be looking at around $50 million plus to start over. And I was told that South Carolina simply does not have the money. They don't have it.
1: Yeah. That's a lot.
0: So we'll see what happens for the rest of the season. Well, needless to say, after the game, Shane Beamer immediately was asked about his future, about this football team. Take a listen.
2: Shane, do you feel you have the support of the administration to continue as football coach?
3: Yeah. I mean, I don't know anything other than what they've told me, David, that, you know, they've been super supportive and have been all along. And wish we could have put a better, you know, result on the field tonight.
4: You talked about before how you're judged off wins and losses. Now in the midst of three straight losses, what gives you the belief and confidence in yourself that you're going to be able to turn this thing around and get it right?
3: Yeah, because we've faced adversity before, and we've always responded the right way. We got good coaches that, you know, have been in battles before and have won a lot of, you know, games around here, Jack, and have done some things in that haven't been done before. And we got the right kind of people in our locker room right now, players and coaches, but it's not good enough right now. I'm well aware of that. And, you know, I know our guys responded the right way, and they hurt. But I also know that they'll respond the right way this week and pick themselves up and get right back to work and, you know, see if we can go to Gainesville and find a way to get a win going into the off week. And we were 3-3, you know, 2 years ago, and we ran off 6 in a row when there was a lot of adversity out there. And that's the goal this week. See if we can go down to Gainesville, find a way to beat a really good Florida team and go into that off week and figure out how we can get a whole hell of a lot better in the last half of the season, because the first half of the season, nobody expected to be 2-3, and I'm well aware it is not good enough. I get it.
0: So
1: he's right. It's not good enough.
0: So he's trying to make people think that this team has the same DNA as the team did a couple years ago that rolled off those wins in a row.
1: Well, minus Dylan Stewart, of course, who's still suspended for.
0: Oh, but there is an update there.
1: Oh, is he coming back this week?
0: Well, hold on. He says that they talk every day. They meet every day. And he says he's going to keep those conversations private. He has no update on his status, just that they are talking every day.
1: So are these like joint anger management sessions that they're going to?
0: I guess.
1: Is that how that works? All right. So I'm curious here. Looking at for South Carolina. So you have, Florida, obviously, this week. It's going to be a tough game. Florida's going to be mad in the swamp. You've still got Tennessee, Georgia, Texas A&M, Oklahoma, Clemson. You do have Arkansas. Mm-hmm. You'll get that one. But, I mean, the path to going, what would you need to go, 4-3 over the last 7 to get to a bowl game? That's going to be tough.
0: Mm-hmm.
1: But, hey, at least, you know, he'll have a job in South Carolina next year as the head coach, right? Because the monies don't add up.
0: Yep. Nathan King from Auburn 247, he is in Birmingham today covering Alex Golish. And Alex Golish is talking to the Touchdown Quarterback Club here in Birmingham. And he was just asked about Auburn's offensive line. Listen to this quote. I would tell you they've been decently bright spots, and the negative has been catastrophic.
1: Okay, one more time.
0: I would tell you they've been decently bright spots. I'm just reading direct quote.
1: Yeah.
0: And the negative has been catastrophic.
1: Okay, so ceiling has been decent, floor just a disaster.
0: Yes, catastrophic. That's the word. Catastrophic. The negatives on the offensive line, it's been catastrophic.
1: I would say that's a good assessment.
0: That's like the old joke, Mrs. Lincoln, how did you like the play?
1: I don't get it. Why wouldn't she have liked it?
0: I don't know. Maybe the person sitting next to her had a situation.
1: Yeah, that's a it doesn't make you feel any better if you're an Auburn fan, but at least I don't know if it makes you feel any better to know that, okay, hey, my head coach is seeing the same stuff I am. The assessment is the same as mine, but I mean, what do you do in the bye week if you're Auburn? Like, what can you do? Because you're not going to Athens and beating Georgia out of the bye week. I just that's not happening. But what can you take from this week to have some semblance of life the second half of the year? Because I don't know.
0: I think that's what a lot of Auburn fans are asking.
1: Yeah. Tough spot.
0: It is. Been telling you, we will get to your text messages, and we got a million of them. We'll do that next on Three Man Front.
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1: I don't need to hear anything from anybody. 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Just play the game one way. You hit a ball in the gap, run. Boom, coming in hot.
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1: It is 12:52. This is Reaction Mondays. First time you've ever tuned in on a Monday. We dedicate a large portion of the show to you. So let's get to the text line. We have been telling you we've been wanting to do that. We have literally got hundreds of text messages from our listeners. So Conrad, as Langen would say, take it away.
2: Oh, thank you, Patrick.
1: And do not edit them. Do not edit them like Landrum.
2: I will not edit them like Landrum does. Let's see what we've got here. Let's see. The best thing Auburn can do during the off week is try the number two quarterback. Okay. So there's one Auburn fan that wants to see Mr. Tia get his chance. somebody is sending in a photoshopped picture of Dabo Swinney and Shane Beamer and Alabama polos as analysts for next season. Let's see. Oh, our friend Darren from Tennessee, who texts in all the time.
1: Yeah.
2: He says it is his buddy Ryan's birthday today. So happy birthday, Ryan.
1: Happy birthday, Ryan.
2: That's a Kentucky fan, right?
1: Yep.
2: He'll be feeling good today after the win in overtime over the weekend. Let's see. Richard chiming in. He says, it feels like Alabama has become an irresistible force, similar to Auburn in 2010 and LSU in 2019, that gives them extra invisible players on the field, constantly propping everyone up and keeping the fire lit underneath them. That is some strong praise there from Richard. Let's see. Andy chimes in. He says, man, someone get Mike Gittins a beer. He's having a rough Monday. That was a fantastic interview with Mike. If you missed it, you can go check it out wherever you get your podcast or on jocksfm.com. But he, I mean, he was honest, Pat.
1: He was.
2: He didn't hold back on, you know, a lot of the frustrations that many of you Auburn fans have shared and probably had privately as well. So we appreciate him joining us. Chris chimes in from Tuscaloosa. He says, overall, Bama is better than I thought they would be this year, but they have to get better and eliminate the offensive and special teams turnovers. If not, it will eventually cost us in a big way. Roll Tide. Also, I appreciate the kind words. He's advocating for more time for me and Damian. We appreciate the all the kind words.
1: I've already set it up a flagpole. Haney is 100% in agreement. 5 to 7. 5 to 7 a.m. would be fantastic.
2: All right, we'll see about that. This one says, hey, fellas, can't believe y'all haven't brought up the Braves stealing an amazing game last night from the Dodgers. Looking forward to your thoughts on that.
1: Yeah, listen, that was the recipe for the Braves. Go to Chavez Ravine, get one of two. They did, and now you got Chris Sale on the bump. Big win for the Braves. Series looking good for the Braves against the Dodgers.
2: Big game 3 tomorrow night in Atlanta.
1: Absolutely. That's a huge get last night by the Atlanta Braves. When we come back, we'll do some Pat Ponders. Get the 1 o'clock hour kicked off. This is Jock's Three Man Front.
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0: 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This is Three Man Front on Jocks.
1: It is 1 o'clock. Welcome in to Three Man Front, the fourth and final hour, and it's been a doozy. So many calls, so many text messages. We will continue that theme in the final hour of the program. Landrum out today. He'll be back with us tomorrow, live from Social Taco. Come on out and see us. And joining us in studio, he's going to be part of Pat Ponder's coming up in a minute. We had a caller earlier in the show, and was getting a lot of compliments to you and Landrum. What's his name in there?
2: Oh, that's Conrad.
1: Conrad and you do a great job.
2: Oh, we appreciate it.
1: From 6 to 7 in the morning, and the guy was saying that the problem, he has a problem with the show. And he says because there's not enough of it.
2: Oh, man.
1: So he wanted to hear more Conrad and Damien.
2: Oh, well, you got us.
1: And so he was telling, you know, because of my so-called, air quotes, position here, whatever.
2: Yeah, if you could, you know.
1: If I could, you know, talk to the suit, see if I could get some more time for you guys.
2: Yeah, but I think
1: and
2: you got
1: it. I said, absolutely. Matter of fact, I've already talked to Ryan.
2: Mm-hmm.
1: And 5 to 7 a.m. looking really good.
2: Hey, it's all good, man. We'll see the sun come
1: up. Now, see, he wouldn't take it.
2: I would much rather have the back half. Like, if you gave us 6 to 8.
3: You know. Oh, well, see, I floated 10 p.m. to midnight.
2: Oh, that's even better. We can, yeah. A little more late night jocks. I'm down for it.
1: Mm-hmm. You like that?
2: Yeah, after dark.
1: See, I'm always working for you guys.
2: And we appreciate you, Pat. We really do.
1: Try to do what I can.
2: And you do the best.
1: Yeah, I try.
2: You do the best.
1: Hey, speaking of Birmingham Mitsubishi, I've been driving. I know you've been ironing it out in the parking lot. Nice. You were there the day I got it.
2: I was. I was impressed.
1: At the Eclipse Cross that I am driving. How about 1.99% financing up to 72 months?
2: Are you looking? You feeling good, big dog?
1: You can't beat that. Not to mention the fact that the gas prices, right at $5 a gallon.
2: Mm-hmm.
1: So you know, driving that thing, I could fill up for under $50.
2: Yeah.
1: So that's a win-win. But we're going to be out there on Friday.
2: Yes, sir.
1: And I know you've spent a good bit of time out there.
2: Oh yeah.
1: Just tell the folks about what they're going to experience there at Birmingham Mitsubishi.
2: First off, Jersey Jeff and his crew, absolutely amazing. They're a lot of fun. And then this Friday, we're going to get out there. We're going to be out there for all 4 hours. Somebody might get a chance to go to the Alabama-Georgia game and have some fun. So there's going to be a lot, man. But when you get out there to Birmingham Mitsubishi, you'll look at the cars out there. Even if you don't, if you're not looking for a car.
1: Oh, you'll find one.
2: I'm telling you, yeah, you're going to find one.
1: You'll get the bug.
2: Absolutely.
1: Real quick. Yeah, so real easy to find us Friday or any day of the week if you want to go and get yourself a brand new or a pre-owned Mitsubishi there at Birmingham Mitsubishi. 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That is the website. It's just 15 minutes from downtown Birmingham. Easy to find. Right off of I-59 on Parkway East. Right there on the left. You can't miss it. Right there by Huffman Baptist Church. That's the church that I grew up in and went to.
2: This is your neck of the woods, baby.
1: Absolutely. I was just telling you guys all sorts of stories last time we were there. All those little nooks and crannies and rabbit hollers.
2: Absolutely.
1: Back there off Old Springville Road and 5 Mile Road. All the fun time. So get by Birmingham Mitsubishi coming up on Friday. And Birmingham Mitsubishi, they sponsor this segment each and every day. I come up with questions. They give me answers. This is Pat Ponders.
4: I want to know what you're thinking. Tell me what's on your mind.
5: It's time for Pat Ponders.
1: All right, before we get to the questions, I want to compliment you and Conrad both. You both had really good Bet It or Forget It's. This previous weekend.
2: Yeah. Only thing that messed us up was what, Florida?
1: Yeah, Florida got you.
3: Yeah, we both went 4-1, right?
1: Yeah.
2: There we go.
1: How about that?
2: Best week I've had so
1: Nip
2: far.
1: It at the heels of Landrum. Maybe that's why Landrum's not here today.
2: Yeah.
1: Did not want to.
3: What did Landrum go?
1: Oh.
3: Not 4-1.
1: Oh, no. I think he went either 1-4 or 2-3.
3: Cool. You hate to see that.
1: Yeah, so you're.

0: maybe you have a little more depth there too than you thought.
1: Yeah, kind of piggybacking off that, I would say the growth of Keelan Russell in such a short amount of time. Conrad brought up a great point today. If you watch the first game against Kentucky, and you watch the game on Saturday against Mississippi State, it's like the freshman version versus the junior version in that offense in the span of 5 games. And I said the game is getting slower to him. The confidence is going through the roof, and he's playing at an exceptional level. Like, I knew he was talented, but he's really putting on full display. And the fact that, again, we're only 5 games in, so the future is going to be extremely bright.
0: Is he better than Trinidad?
1: I couldn't hear you. What?
0: Is he better than Trinidad? Like, right now, if you had to pick one.
1: Like Trinidad Chambliss?
0: For the rest of the year, yeah. Who would you take?
1: It's close, but
0: I'll ask you again next Monday.
1: Yeah, do that.
0: I'll ask you next Monday.
1: I'd still slightly for Trinidad Chambliss.
2: And it's kind of like trickle-down economics. You're talking about the offensive line. The offensive line looks good, and all of a sudden, they can protect the quarterback, yep, and you get a push, and they can run the football.
1: Boom.
2: All of a sudden, the offense looks...
1: Yeah. Now they're going to the national championship.
2: And Ryan Grubb said today, how about this? Ryan Grubb said today, it was the first game since he has been back at Alabama, that they did not have a negative running play the entire game.
1: You said they ain't going to win the Joe Moore Award? That's a great number right there, dog.
0: So that's good.
1: It's the 16th ranked team in the nation at the time.
0: It's pretty good.
1: Come on.
0: Yeah, and I wouldn't say they've impressed me the most in terms of like, oh, I didn't know how good they'd be and now they're great. But they don't get enough love. And I know we've talked about it a little bit, but the tight end room for Alabama has been so good. And when you look at, I mean, Caleb Edwards been the best from a receiving standpoint. But I mean, you had that little trick play with him and Pritchett the other day where, you know, Pritchett just took it and got the first down. But what they do blocking wise, like Josh Ford is not going to win any sort of like a national award for anything, but like, that might be a team MVP kind of player when all is said and done. He has been so important to what they do. I mean, dude, you had Danny Lewis out there, like, pancaking people the other day. Like, that whole room has been – they don't get enough love. They've been a huge part, along with the offensive line, of that resurgence.
2: And I remember the day that Ford committed to Alabama from Oklahoma State, and I remember how many people on the text line
1: just like
2: – Alabama doesn't have money to sign guys.
0: Uh-huh. Yeah, this is who you're going to get.
2: And you're going to get a guy from a team that did not win a game.
1: Now look at him.
2: And you're bringing him in.
1: Look at him.
2: Just like the way Conrad dogged Delgatti.
0: No.
1: I remember he wasn't a big racing Delgatti fan.
0: No.
1: Because what D2 school he go to?
0: Cal Poly.
1: Yeah. It said he looked like he was about 230 pounds.
2: Conrad was like, I got pictures of him at Talladega. And I saw him without his pads on, and this guy's not SEC material.
1: They said he was too little. Basically said he was too small.
2: That's what Conrad said. I said, man, Conrad, you got to wait, man. You got to let Coach Clem get a hold of these guys, man.
0: That is the most manipulative thing Pat Smith has ever said on this show. Because he somehow convinced you that what he was saying about me was accurate.
1: I don't know. I feel like there were rumblings.
0: There were rumblings from somebody in this trio.
1: It was either you or Steve Tuscaloosa. One of y'all had me hot.
2: Hey, by the way, I gave that little warning earlier, but I cleaned it up.
1: Why? Why are you cleaning it up?
2: Okay, well, go ahead. I'll let you say it.
1: No. I'll save it for next Tuesday.
2: Okay. All right.
1: That's my bold prediction, if you know what I'm saying.
2: I got you. All right. Question number two. Auburn heads into the bye week with now a 3-2 record. What midseason grade are you giving Alex Golish?
0: I would probably go... Okay, based on what we've seen so far and what it now looks like the rest of the year is looking...
2: Yeah, grading him right now on a 3-2 record.
0: D plus, C minus.
2: Okay.
1: Yeah, I was going to say C because I will give him credit against Baylor. The past 5 years, they would have found a way to lose that game.
2: I think they would have lost the Vandy game. I think if Hugh Freeze would have been the head coach, they would have lost Vandy.
1: Right. And that's where I kind of give him a little bit of the grace period. It's just not a clean product. And again, when you look at talent evaluation, scouting, it's okay, maybe the expectation, even the expectations weren't that high, and you still haven't lived up to them, at least on the offensive side.

0: And then defensively, I mean, really and truly, after this past week against Tennessee, you definitely get knocked down a little bit more, because to me, the game plan, once you realize that Faison Brandon was seeing ghost, George McIntyre's just coming in cold. Like, he's just like, hey, I ain't got nothing to lose. And you realize Tennessee couldn't throw the football. And yet, you couldn't sell out stopping the run, and Deshaun Bishop goes for 220. So it's, okay, so we're paying a quarterback $3 million to look extremely average, on top of the one thing we could hang our hat on was defense, and they're still letting you down. That's why I'd say I'm kind of with Conrad. It's either D plus or C minus.
1: Okay.
0: Somewhere in that range.
1: I think it's very fair.
2: And maybe it's not fair, but I'm also, because we talked about earlier in the show, we talked about with Mike, right? Like, when Mike Giddens comes on and says the ceiling for this team now is 6-6, like, making a bowl game is not, that's far from a guarantee, right? You're going to have to beat somebody that's pretty good in order to make a bowl game. And if you go 5-7 in your first year, and a lot of people were banking on worst case scenario 7-5, I mean, it's tough.
0: My apologies.
1: No, you're good.
0: No, I never thought that we would get to a point where, in the span of 5 years, that Peyton Thorne was the best Auburn quarterback that you've seen in a while.
1: That's right. Whew.
0: Dark days.
1: We move on to question number 3. Last Saturday, Texas Tech fans in Colorado claimed they found the Colorado Buffaloes playbook in a hotel bar. If you found Mike Bobo's playbook for the Bama game, what would you do with this important information? And if it was provided to DeBoer, would he use it?
2: No, because he's such a good guy. I am driving down to Tuscaloosa, Alabama, and I don't know how I'm going to do it, but I'm making sure that information ends up in the hands of somebody that would know what to do with it.
0: Uh-huh.
2: Knowing that he wouldn't look at it, like, I don't know. I don't want to say that and make it, like, reflect poorly on him, but, like, maybe Cade Womack would want to look at it and just not let anybody, you know, that's maybe in charge of him, know that he.
1: So you're saying that DeBoer wouldn't look at it, but you said Womack would.
2: Now, see, that's why I'm saying, like, I don't want that to reflect on, like, a character issue. I'm just saying, like, I feel like if one of them were to look at it, it would be more likely to be Cade Womack.
1: So you think if DeBoer found out about it, DeBoer would say, I don't want anything to do with it. I don't want to see it. Take that away from us.
2: Yeah, he's a Boy Scout. Yeah.
0: Yeah. He's got honor. I'd look at it, kind of dissect it a little bit. See, I wasn't even going to go Cade Womack. I was going to go one of those analysts on the sideline. Like, if Ha Ha Clinton Dix, I just so happened to run into him at the barbecue restaurant or something. Just kind of, like, man, you know, great career when you were at Alabama, watched you in the pros. Man, I got a little something for you, man. Put it in the envelope. Just look at that when you get home and just tell me what you think. Give it to him. Well, you know. When Kirk Herbstreit says, man, it feels as though, like, Alabama's got the leg up on Georgia offensively. Like, man, the defense just looks like they're flying around.
2: No, see, this is what you do, actually. You take pictures of it, and then you DM it to all of the defensive players on the team. Because they'd be more likely to open that and look at it.
0: True. Especially Bray Hubbard.
1: I would.
2: Why's that?
0: Just because, you know, just to give him a leg up.
2: Okay.
0: Yeah. It's like a coach on the field.
2: Mm.
1: I would set up an email. DonJulio32@gmail.com. And then I would email it to as many assistants as I could in Tuscaloosa. And then I would call everybody on the Alabama switchboard and just go, Don Julio, and hang up.
0: Seems smooth. Seems smooth.
2: That's better than recruiting information. I'd rather have this.
1: I loved Coach McGuire, his quote after the game, or actually it was yesterday.
0: Mm-hmm.
1: On Three reached out to him and said, hey, so what about this controversy with the playbook? And he goes, well, we never saw it, because if I saw it, we'd have shut them out. They scored 7 points.
0: Fair point.
2: How bad, I don't know if y'all watched the game or much of the game. I mean, that was terrible.
0: Yeah.
2: Terrible. This is Zach Wilson's little brother, right? The quarterback?
0: Isaac.
2: Oh.
0: Interception.
2: He's awful.
0: Oh, yeah. Like, if you get picked from 2 feet, yeah. Like, you don't have a quarterback in that room. Sorry, Juju Lewis. Like,
2: yeah, that,
0: that whole room is just bad. Yeah,
2: that offense is terrible.
1: Mm. All right, next question. An NFL referee yesterday appeared to yell expletives at Cardinals tight end Trey McBride, which the NFL Players Association called unacceptable. So the question is, should the NFL discipline the NFL ref for using that type of language with a player?
0: Okay. I'm looking at it from this perspective. If anybody that's played football, it is, there's a lot of emotion. Like, it's high intensity, a lot of testosterone out there. Sometimes the moment can get away from. But I think in a referee's case, that's what you're there for, to kind of like enforce and just, hey, like, let's be level about this. But what he was doing at Trey McBride was like, yo, wait a minute. Like, hold up. Mm-hmm. Like, there's a line of respect here. I know, like, players get agitated, they get frustrated. But as a referee, you have to be that sense of.
1: So, in your opinion, they have to be above the fray.
0: They have to
1: be. Like, you have to be better.
2: You should be held to a little bit of a higher standard.
0: Right.
2: Yeah.
0: And, like, you can be stern without being disrespectful and be like, hey, Trey, listen, man, cool. Calm down. Just chill out. I got you. It is what it is.
1: So,
0: you think
1: he should be disciplined?
0: Yes.
1: Okay.
2: Yeah, I agree. I don't know what that looks like. One game suspension. You know, I don't know. But, yeah. Because I agree. If you're an official, like Damian said, you were there to keep the peace and to kind of lower that a little bit. And, you know, even if it is a case where if McBride's been giving it to you all game and you snapped, first off, you can call a flag on him. So how are we going to hold you accountable as an official? Because can't do that. So, yeah.
0: Right.
2: Got to do something.
0: He'll get a fine.
1: Do you guys also think that Major League Baseball umpires should be disciplined for cussing back at managers that they've thrown out of a game?
2: Yeah, because they're typically throwing the manager out for doing the same thing to them.
1: Right.
0: And they get...
1: Do you know how many of those are disciplined?
0: Probably none.
2: No.
0: You're
2: talking about the umpires?
1: Yeah.
2: Yeah, no.
0: Yeah. No. There's a little bit of... It's almost like hockey. Like, you kind of look forward to it because some umps... Like, they'll give it back to them, but also they realize they have the power to, like, kick people out. So it's a little bit of an ego trip of, hey, let him get his piece. You say whatever you need to do. Now everybody go back and play ball.
1: Now, I'm just playing devil's advocate on the referee, like yesterday. Maybe the referee decided, you know what? I'm going to say F you as opposed to me dropping a flag and you taking a 15-yard penalty. Which would you rather have?
2: Right. I will take that. Yeah. 10 times out. Yep. Yes, sir.
0: Because did they have contact? Like, was there physical contact? Or was it just jawing back and forth? Because I know there was a referee. Was it Minnesota?
2: Oh, yeah, where he got mad at the player that ran into him.
0: Right.
2: Yeah.
0: And the player was like, hey, my fault, trying to help you out. And he just goes off on him.
2: Yeah, that was
0: Dude, like, what? So it's kind of, I don't know.
2: If that's the case, say whatever you want to me, man.
1: So that's the thing. It's like, would you... I mean, are you being so thin-skinned because I told you to F off?
0: Right.
1: Or would you like me to reach my back pocket?
0: Yeah. Cost you 15.
1: And because you, whatever you said to me made me tell you to F off. Mm-hmm. So I'm just going to drop my flag here in the end zone and cost your team 15 yards. Like, which would you like?
2: Yeah, cuss me out all day.
0: Yeah, I'll take the reprimand.
1: Yeah, you see what I'm saying?
0: Yeah, I'll take the reprimand. Yeah,
1: so that's why it's just such a joke that the NFL players is, we want him investigated. Oh, come on, man, you're playing football.
0: Right. Have you had any, well, I mean, you've been an ump. Like, how have you thrown anybody out
1: before? I've never thrown anybody out because I give people a lot of leeway.
0: Okay, gotcha.
1: Because I was there. I've been thrown out.
0: Yeah, okay.
1: I've been thrown out.
2: Well. Have you ever been cussed out before? I assume not, because you would have thrown him out probably, right?
1: I have, but not to the point to where they're calling...
0: It's like not disrespectful.
2: They're not
0: like
2: taking like personal shots at you or something.
1: No, because the moment that happens...
0: Yeah, then, yeah.
2: You're done.
1: Yeah. Yeah. You're out.
0: Yeah. Then the real pass man shows up.
1: Yeah.
2: Your Pat Ponder's questions were terrible today. All right, I've heard enough out of you.
1: Oh, boy. Well, that was fun.
0: It was.
1: It was a good time.
0: No BB question today?
1: Well, we look at the time.
0: Oh, my fault. Got that Mac and Cube in.
1: I've got... All right, I tell you what we'll do. We'll take a break. We'll come back, and I'll ask you BB's questions.
0: Let's go.
1: All right. This segment brought to you by Birmingham Mitsubishi. Watch us come out, see us in person live on Friday from 10 until 2 at Birmingham Mitsubishi. We're coming back. More Three-Man Front on Jocks.
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0: All right, we're going to wrap up Pat Ponder's On This Reaction Monday. Damien begged for a BB question before.
1: Yeah, because I just know, man, it's a Monday. Get the juices flowing. There's no telling where it may go.
0: Okay. All right. Here we go.
1: Here for a good time.
0: As we wrap up, Pat Ponder's brought to you by Birmingham Mitsubishi each and every day. Here's BB's question of the day. She writes, people do lots of weird things with their phones. Okay. Why's he turning red in the other room?
2: Like what?
1: Call. Fix.
0: Was he? Is he? Scroll. I haven't even finished the question. He's getting worried.
1: I don't know, man.
0: All right. People do a lot of weird things with phones. We've all been critical of someone we deem to be acting rudely with their phone in a public place.
2: Oh, yeah. I hate that. Yeah.
0: But it's not just people we criticize. What about ourselves? Do you see yourself somewhere in this list? So she gives a list of things that obviously it annoys people. Screenshot something instead of saving it. Never look at it as a screenshot again. Accidentally find something embarrassing from 5 years ago. Zoom in on your face. Find a flaw nobody else would notice. And then you just stare at it. Screenshot a recipe and never make it. Take another selfie. Delete it. Take another one. Delete that one too until you do one that you like. Or the final one. What else do you do a lot with your phone that is unnecessary?
1: A lot of those on my list, my wife does.
0: Do they annoy you?
1: No, I don't.
0: Come on, be honest. This is a safe space.
1: I don't ever really notice. It's just, you know, like,
0: we'll take a picture. You just brought it up. You obviously
1: No, it's like, we'll take a picture, and she's like, no, delete that. I'm like, what's wrong? Like, what happened? Do you not see?
0: Maybe she didn't like the way you looked.
1: No, it's usually just her. No, come on now. I stay camera ready. Like, that ain't no problem. I'm trying to think.
2: No, Pat, I'm not going to incriminate myself on something that I don't do, that you think that I do, probably.
1: Got something to do with a grapefruit.
2: That's not embarrassing. That's funny.
1: Attaboy.
2: That's just comedy.
1: Yeah. I'm trying to think. I don't think I do anything that seems annoying.
0: Or unnecessary. I am guilty of doing screenshots of things that I see, like a story or something.
1: True, yeah.
0: And I'll be, okay, I'll go back and I'll look at that later, and then I'll see it on another feed.
1: Yeah.
0: And then I'll never.
2: Okay, so good. Okay, I used to do that too, but then I learned, because it's just like, oh, let me take a couple seconds to do this real quick. Like, if I find something that I'm like, ooh, I want to bring that up on one of the shows or something, or like, oh, that was funny, I want to send that to somebody, I'll do it right then, and you can screenshot stuff on your phone, and then instead of saving it, you can just do the copy and delete, and so you can then immediately go and, like, I'll make a note of it in my phone, or I'll send it to somebody right away.
1: Yeah.
2: And then that way it's not like a, because I used to be like that too, where I'd see something and screenshot and be like, ooh, I'm going to go back to that, and then I never would. So that way I just copy it, delete it, and then you don't have to worry about it taking up space in your phone or whatever. Sure. You just go and immediately take care of it. But yeah, I think a lot of those, not that it's a bad thing, but a lot of those are like, that'd be stuff like my wife would do. Like, right. You said, like, that's more.
1: Yeah, it's more her.
2: Like, I don't think I've ever. I mean, if anything, like, you know, back in when I was younger and stuff, like, I wouldn't be like one of those people that had their phone up the whole time. But like, if I went to a concert, I'd take like a couple videos or something and be like, oh, I'm going to go back and watch that. Never
1: do.
2: That.
1: Yeah.
2: Never done that. You always think you will, but you don't.
1: Just,
2: but that would be,
1: yeah, it just creates more storage.
2: Yeah,
1: but yeah, like, I don't think I do too much.
2: But yeah, I don't know any, and if you do, that's fine, I guess. But like, I've never like seen a picture of myself and like zoomed in on it and been like, oh my gosh, I can't believe, like,
1: yeah,
2: it just doesn't bother me.
1: So my face looked at that time, go ahead, snap away.
2: But that might just be more of a male thing where you're just like, ah,
0: I think you're right.
2: You know, just whatever.
1: I woke up like this.
2: So let's roll with it. Yeah. Oh, I look bad in that picture? That's kind of funny. Okay.
1: Right.
2: Move on.
0: All right, that is today's Pat Ponders and a BB question brought to you by Birmingham Mitsubishi. We will continue on. We got a lot of text to get to. Three-man front on this Reaction Monday.
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1: 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Back to the phones we go on this Reaction Monday. Miles in Mississippi joins us now on Three Man Front. Hey, Miles.
2: Good afternoon, Pat. Help me understand something. I know y'all touched on this briefly earlier. Maybe you could explain it to me. Why in the world would ESPN, ABC, choose BYU Notre Dame for an October 17th night game instead of Alabama, Tennessee, who will probably both be a minimum of 5-1?
1: I would say that right now, based on the fact that anytime that you can get Notre Dame, I'm just being honest, anytime you can get Notre Dame in prime time and them being a top 10 team, BYU, unless they get upset, top 10 team. I think at that point in time, it's a no-brainer. Tennessee, let's just be honest, the way they played against Auburn, even though they won the game and they're playing Arkansas this week, I don't think there's anything that would make any ESPN executive go, you know what, let's put Tennessee on primetime television. I mean, I'm just being honest.
2: Okay. Sure.
1: It'd be one-sided. Not to mention the fact, and I'm just being honest, and I know Conrad doesn't want to hear me say this, but I mean, what if Alabama loses to Georgia? Mm. And then all of a sudden you're putting a one-loss Alabama team up against a less-than-spectacular Tennessee team in prime time when you could have had Notre Dame and BYU.
2: Gotcha.
1: And that's just my opinion. Could be wrong.
2: Gotcha. If Notre Dame had multiple losses, BYU had multiple losses,
1: I would say
2: no. Tennessee.
1: I would say Go ahead. And if Tennessee did what?
2: Or how about this? Let's make all things. Let's say all four teams have the same record, and they all look pretty good. What do you think the network would go with then?
1: I mean, Alabama's going to give you better ratings than Notre Dame, but just the fact that I think Tennessee has – they have not wowed anybody, and BYU's got a huge following as well. I would probably still go with BYU and Notre Dame.
2: Mm-hmm. So, essentially, Tennessee has ruined it.
1: Well, I wouldn't say Tennessee ruined it.
3: Yes, Miles.
1: But here's the other thing. You know, you have to make this call 2 weeks in advance because, I mean, if Alabama beats Georgia, then all of a sudden Tennessee would love to have a night game at Neyland Stadium against maybe the number one team in America.
3: Yeah.
1: Because Bama could, you know, launch themselves above Texas if they beat Georgia on Saturday night. So since these things have to be done in two-week increments, I think that's the reason why they went ahead and pulled the trigger. What's the old saying? Bird in the hand is better than two in the bush. Mm-hmm. Conrad, that doesn't mean anything dirty. Conrad's looking at me like I just said something dirty. I did not.
2: Well, shame on him.
1: Well, he doesn't know the saying.
3: I can find a way to make it work.
1: It's a Monday, Miles. Trying to get through it.
2: I appreciate it, Pat. I was just on the.
1: That's a great question. You know, you know, I love the media type questions. I love the TV stuff. That's great. That's great. What if?
2: Well, I appreciate it. I was disappointed because I'm going to be at the Ole Miss game, and so I'm going to have to watch two games simultaneously, one in person and one on my phone, which I've done before, but I'd prefer to focus on one at a time.
1: Sure.
2: I'm just asking for my question was very, very, very selfishly rooted.
1: That's okay. Everything that we do on this show is basically rooted around Conrad being that way, so that's fine.
2: I appreciate it, y'all. Y'all take care, okay?
1: Hey, thanks, Miles. Always great to hear from you. Appreciate that.
0: So, and I'm not saying you would take it over Notre Dame and BYU, because I get why that game's going to be in primetime. So do you think there's going to be more intrigue around that game if Alabama beats Georgia and it would be number one Alabama or number two Alabama, whatever, against Tennessee, or if Alabama loses and then that you have the element of, not that it would be a playoff elimination game, but ooh, what if Alabama, they were so great, now they could lose two games in a row?
1: I don't think they care about that. I just know how those people think about Notre Dame.
0: Right.
1: And
0: Well, no, I don't think you would have it over Notre Dame in that case. I'm just saying, which do you think would have more intrigue from the average fan?
1: I will tell you, I think if Alabama loses to Georgia, the average college football fan will write them off.
0: Okay. Mm.
1: The storyline will be dead.
0: That's where we like to be, Pat.
1: And the reason why is because the way that this football team has been under Kalen DeBoer.
0: Yeah. Mm-hmm. Yeah. It's all right. We'll see him again later this year.
1: So,
3: like the SEC championship, that's what you're talking about?
0: We can just skip that game.
3: Ah, gotcha.
0: Go to playoff.
1: Yeah, maybe they'll cancel because of the CFP. Maybe they'll cancel the SEC championship game this year.
3: No. Can't wait to see Ole Miss and Alabama in the SEC championship.
1: Mm. Man.
0: Wow. Man, how many points would Alabama put up on that defense?
3: Be a lot. If you track me.
1: All right, so the tropical storm that is going to be developing later this week in the Gulf of America, it has its name now.
3: What letter are we at now?
1: I.
3: Ooh. Ooh, male or female?
1: Male. I believe this is male.
0: You believe it.
3: Right.
0: So it's a gender neutral.
3: We've had Irwin before, haven't we? Yeah.
0: We've had Ike.
3: Yeah.
0: Ingrid. Does that start with an I? Is it Ingrid? Oh.
1: pointed
0: at me. I was like, what?
1: No.
3: I'm going to say Ishmael.
0: Okay,
1: that's not a bad
0: guess.
1: That
0: is not bad.
1: That is not bad at all. You should go to work for the Hurricane Center.
0: That's pretty good.
1: Kind of throw one names.
3: What is it?
0: Isaias?
3: Isaias? Like multiple Isaias?
1: Mm-hmm.
0: Yeah.
3: Okay.
0: Well, that'd be Isaiah. I guess, if it was multiple. But yeah, Isaias. I've never heard that name before.
3: Yeah, I ain't never heard that one
1: before. There's a 70% chance of it developing into a depression or a storm. And according to James Spann, almost all the reliable guidance brings the system northward in the direction of the central Gulf Coast. Now, this is Monday. We all know. We all lived here a long time. We know how this stuff changes.
0: Well, last Monday was looking really bleak for Starkville, and then it ended up being fine.
3: Yeah. Beautiful.
1: But the long-range forecast, it is an awful night in Tuscaloosa.
0: Awesome.
1: And when I say awful... Awful.
0: Like lightning delays, potentially?
1: A lot of rain.
3: So that means it's going to run the damn football, Conrad.
0: That one favors the team that we'll be visiting a little bit more maybe than the one that will be at home. Guess we'll find out.
3: So you're telling me you'll take Nate Frazier and those boys over EJ Crowell?
0: If you're telling me it is going to be a downpour.
3: Oh, come on. Ryan Coleman-Williams already been catching without gloves, so this is perfect for him. Yeah.
0: Kind of limits being able to throw the ball.
3: But Keelan Russell with his legs? Now, I will say Gunnar Stockton with his legs, and you better wrap up.
0: It just makes me think of, have you ever hear the story that Le'Veon Bell told about Adam Gase, where he was like, yeah, man, when I was on the Jets, Adam Gase told me one time, he's like, man, it's going to be a torrential downpour this weekend. So guess what? We're going to throw the ball about 40 times. I was like, Coach, why would we do that? He said, because nobody's going to be expecting it. So if we just keep throwing it, eventually we're going to get a busted coverage at some point. A DB's going to slip, and we're going to get a 60-yard touchdown. Lord have mercy. Well, you see why he is no longer.
3: That Peyton Manning coastline can only take you so far. Mm-hmm. That's insane.
0: Yeah.
3: So it's a lot
0: we'll
3: of
0: see. We'll see.
3: It's gonna be pretty nasty. At least what it's looking like now.
1: Yeah, I mean, as of this moment, you know, as of a Monday, looking at all these models that people are putting out, it's definitely going to be a very, very interesting night of football if that develops and it goes on the track that it's talking. Then you've got so many things, the other questions involved, i.e., the President of the United States is supposed to be there. I don't think the Secret Service would be too keen on the President of the United States being in the middle of a tropical storm.
3: In Tuscaloosa, Alabama.
1: Yeah, I'm just saying.
3: I mean, Conrad will be there.
0: Everybody, yeah, I'm going to be in the...
3: I'll be
0: in the booth with Trump and Saban and all them. It's going to be great.
3: Kirk Herbstreit?
0: Well, he'll be in the other booth.
1: Where was the dog be?
0: I got Peter.
3: Yeah.
0: I'll take care of him.
3: Holly Rowe on the sideline, got to watch out. She got to be careful. She got to make sure she keep an umbrella or a poncho on her. Mm-hmm. What y'all looking at me like that for?
0: I just thought that might go in a different direction for a second.
1: I didn't
3: know. I'm just saying, like, you know, you got to watch out for folks on the sideline, man. What?
0: I can't do it.
3: What? I'm telling you, if it's a tropical depression, man, it's
0: no,
3: a lot of rain.
0: No, we want to keep, like, the sideline reporter safe.
3: Yeah, all
0: I
3: those
0: agree.
3: Wires and all that stuff, man. Like,
1: yeah, be safe.
3: Got to be.
1: Okay.
3: Y'all are something else, man.
1: All right.
0: If it was Friday.
1: Yeah, if it was Friday.
0: If it was Friday.
1: We'd be taking the gloves off, right? If this were Mitsubishi right now, we'd be taking the gloves off.
3: Oh, boy.
1: All right. We're coming back. We'll wrap things up on this Reaction Monday here on Jocks.
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0: few injury updates that we found out today as Kalen DeBoer met with the media. Javen James, he says we're optimistic that he can return this week. We'll kind of see how the week goes. Desmond Umezulu, probably out a few more weeks. Justin Hill will return this season, but unlikely this week. And Jordan Edmonds, he will be out for quite a while, according to DeBoer. There is a chance that he could play later this season. If you remember, he broke his foot back in August. Some other SEC injury news. Kewon Lacy will be back this week against Vanderbilt.
1: Attaboy.
0: So he will play.
2: Gonna need him.
1: Gonna need him.
0: Meanwhile, this is not a shock at all, but LSU tight end Tre'Dez Green had his knee brace removed, and he will begin activities to get ready. I'm sure that he will be 100% ready to go for Alabama.
2: Yeah, him and Whit Weeks both.
1: Oh, yeah.
2: I just love when the initial injury report came out for Tre'Dez. It was like, yeah, he'll be back Alabama week. So I'm sure he will.
1: Of course.
2: I'm sure.
1: Shout out to the sports medicine team down
0: yes.
1: there. Baton Rouge.
0: Yes.
1: You'll find a way.
0: No doubt. So there's a couple of injury updates as we head into another week. I saw this quote earlier. Arkansas lost again this weekend. Was not competitive.
1: No.
0: Again.
1: No.
0: Against Texas A&M. Hey, did you see your guy, Kellen Mond, was on the sideline taking pictures?
1: No, yeah, I didn't.
0: That's like his hobby.
1: I didn't.
0: You didn't know that?
1: No.
0: I mean, you keep up with Kellen
1: Mond. No, I don't. No, not even close. Not even close. But congratulations. I hope you enjoyed his alma mater. Had a great time.
0: Okay. So Arkansas super booster, John Tyson.
1: Oh, boy.
0: He's an individual that gives a lot of money to the basketball program. And so he was asked a question today about the Arkansas football program and why Tyson isn't like Cody Campbell. Why aren't you doing like Cody Campbell does at Texas Tech? And you give billions of dollars to the university. Direct quote. He's got oil. I've got chickens.
2: Yeah,
1: that's true.
2: A lot of chickens.
1: Yeah, for sure. Yeah.
0: I don't know if those chickens are sold at $4.98 a gallon.
2: Well, I was about to say, both of them have gone up in price.
1: Right.
0: That is true.
1: That's a great point.
2: Maybe one more than the other, but they have both gone up in price.
0: He's got oil. I've got chickens.
1: Yeah. Arkansas, they're bad. Like, it's mind-blowing because, again, I think Ryan Silverfield is a good coach, but I truly do not think he understood what he was getting himself into. Like, think about it. You beat that Arkansas team last year. So you kind of have like a little barometer of, okay, like a couple pieces here, a couple pieces there. But then when you get in it, it's, didn't know it was this bad.
0: So Trey Biddy, who has covered Arkansas sports for a very long time, and he was doing a walk and talk after the Arkansas game the other night, and he's as blunt as anybody about where the program is. And he said that there is not one single player on that Arkansas roster that is SEC caliber. Not a one.
1: It's going to be an uphill battle for a while. And I think it's unfortunate, too, because, like, you kind of look – it's very similar to how Auburn looks when Gus Malzahn was there. Like, you're going to look at that Sam Pittman era at Arkansas and say, man, it wasn't as bad as we thought it was. Because now it's going to be dark for a while.
2: You're a new Vanderbilt, man.
1: And that's never a spot to be in.
0: Well, heck, I mean, look at Auburn. Auburn fans wanted to get rid of Gus Malzahn. They haven't had a winning team since Gus Malzahn.
1: Mm-hmm.
0: They wanted to get rid of him.
1: But they did. But they were at least close, though. They were close. Arkansas ain't close.
0: No.
1: It ain't close.
2: Auburn at least had players.
1: Legit.
2: Yeah. Just didn't know how to use them, but they had them.
0: Yeah. Appreciate everybody tuning us in on this Reaction Monday. Thanks for participating. Phone calls, text. We'll be live tomorrow. Come by and see us. Social Taco. Then on Friday, we'll be at Birmingham Mitsubishi. A couple opportunities to swing by, have lunch. Talk a little sports with us. For Damian Conrad Langevin back tomorrow, I'm Pat. Have a great Monday afternoon.
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1: You've never been a football coach before, so you're not allowed to talk about this. 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

0: It is Monday, and a Monday we have been looking forward to. Good afternoon. Welcome in. Can't wait to get started here on what should be a pretty entertaining week. A lot happening, and let's start with MIZ upending Florida. What happened? Yeah, all those great Florida takes now in the trash. And we'll continue trying to figure out what happened over the weekend as we begin the show. Re-ranking, Chris Vanini says a little bit of cannibalization for the SEC. They're now going to start playing each other. Right now, the SEC rules, if it ended right now, we would be back on top. But it's only October 5th. Texas, Georgia, Notre Dame, they had a good win over the weekend. Well, not that good of a win. Miami did have a good win over Clemson, but who doesn't have a good win over Clemson these days? Ohio State probably deserves better than number five. Bama at number six should be number one. Texas Tech, MIZ, Tennessee after an ugly win. Florida after an ugly loss. Mississippi State really didn't go down too much. Okie State back in the top 20. That's about it. A lot of average teams at the bottom there. It was 20 years ago today. That sounds like a song, but it's unfortunately the truth. 20 years ago after Katrina, the New Orleans Saints helped New Orleans get back on its feet with an amazing game. We'll talk about it later on with somebody who was in the game. And Keelan for Heisman, don't laugh now. I've already got Alabama number one for next year, even though we're still playing this year. Keelan in the Heisman buzz, taking Kamario Taylor's place, obviously. Blake Topmeyer on the resurgent tide. And Blake, good afternoon. Should we be surprised that Alabama's undefeated heading into Georgia?
1: I don't think we should be surprised Alabama is undefeated. I think it's fair to be surprised for how good Alabama has looked at times. I mean, you look at Keelan Russell's start, his first SEC start, he had three turnovers against Kentucky, and Alabama needed a rally in that game. But since then, he's been dynamite. And we heard so much hype and hoopla for Kamario Taylor, the other quarterback in this game from Mississippi State, and that was deserved. Kamario Taylor, through September, deserved all those kudos. But there was one Heisman candidate on the field Saturday in Starkville, Mississippi, and it wasn't Kamario Taylor. It was Keelan Russell. That guy throws a beautiful deep ball. He's a dangerous playmaker with his legs. He gives Alabama's offense an element that they didn't have last season, frankly. Ty Simpson won a few games for him last year. Don't want to take away from him, but he wasn't what Keelan Russell was. I know the competition is going to ramp up when it's all said and done. Mississippi State may well be a 7-5 team, but that doesn't change the fact that Keelan Russell is a star quarterback that Alabama desperately needed. And I think with him back there taking the snaps, you're not wrong, Paul, to say that Alabama deserves some consideration, at least for the number one team in the country,

0: And I think it's possible I could still come out of this game Saturday feeling the same way, even though one of these teams is going to lose this game. And if they meet again down the road in either Atlanta or in the playoffs, I'm not so sure that the result won't flip. So it's just a recipe for kind of overreaction, I think. And we all fall into that trap a little bit. But I think the bottom line is these teams are playing at a very, very high level. They look very trustworthy at this point, and I think I'll probably feel the same way coming out of Saturday, because I think it'll be a very close, competitive game. And again, regardless of who wins, you may convince me that the result could flip the second time around if they meet in Atlanta or in the playoff.
1: Blake, let's talk about the other side, because there's so many stories developing in the SEC right now. Let me start with Shane Beamer. I had some thoughts on him yesterday after watching just Will Stein, you know, pickpocket him at the end of the game and leave him tied to the railroad track. But I'm told by people in South Carolina, yeah, we know it's a problem, but we don't have enough money to pay him off. If you're a South Carolina fan and that's the message you get, either directly or probably in this case indirectly, what are you supposed to think?
0: I think you feel horribly downtrodden, downcast, and on the verge of apathy, if that's the message out of the administration. I understand South Carolina not making a move on Shane Beamer at this point in the season, but let's look and see what they have up next, right? They have Florida at the Swamp, and then they have Tennessee. Now, Florida and Tennessee, neither one of them look invincible, but I sure like both those teams better than I like South Carolina. So, you know, South Carolina loses those two, they're sitting at 2-5. And so I think at that point, you know, selling the idea of staying the course and patience with a coach who's already lost 9 in a row against Power Four opponents. Shane Beamer is now 2-12 in his last 14 games against Power Four opponents. I mean, there's only one way most tenures like that end in the SEC, and that's with a swift firing and a buyout check. And so if South Carolina doesn't do that, you're telling your fan base that you're not really serious about being a contender in this conference. I'm not even talking about a contender for the SEC championship. I'm talking about a contender for decency, right? They've lost 9 in a row against Power Four opponents. Shane Beamer has mastered the art of snatching defeat out of the jaws of victory. He has perfected the come from ahead loss. He had a 27-point lead and lost to Texas A&M last November, had a 17-0 lead and lost to Kentucky this past weekend. And if a South Carolina coach cannot beat a first-year Kentucky coach, I don't know how you can justify keeping that coach for much longer. That's not to say there haven't been good times in the Shane Beamer era. There have been good times, particularly in 2024 when they were on the doorstep of the college football playoff, didn't make it, and then lost to Illinois in a bowl game. But the good times are over, and you know, and they don't appear to be coming back, and I don't really know how you can sell that to your fan base in any other type of way, because the fans see what's reality here, and this is a coach who is underwater at this point.
1: Hey Blake, listen, I don't normally do giveaways on Monday, but check with Jamari or Danny afterwards. I got a couple of tickets for the South Carolina Clemson game I'm trying to unload. Maybe you could help me.
0: Yeah, good luck with that. I think on the secondary market, you might get a few shekels for those.
1: It shows you how little respect we have for the Clemson program. I was watching that game the other day, and they were down like 2 or 3 touchdowns. I said to my wife, I said, you know, Dabo's putting up a pretty good fight today, aren't they?
0: Yeah, that's the camp we're in now, is if Dabo keeps it close, he gets some flowers, which, by the way, you saw the final score. It didn't wind up being close. But Dabo says they absolutely can still win the ACC. Dabo perhaps has forgotten that Miami is still in the ACC, and so I don't really see how Clemson would beat them if they were to have the misfortune of having a rematch against Miami. But, you know, here's what's truly sad about the Dabo Sweeney tenure at this point. And I truly mean this. He's going to leave this program in no better place than what he found it. That's the truth. Everybody says you want to leave a program better than where you found it. Where did Dabo Sweeney inherit Clemson football? It was a pretty much a middle of the pack ACC team, right? that's where he took

0: over Clemson. By the time he leaves Clemson or is forced out or, you know, a quote-unquote parting of ways, however this is going to end, where's Clemson going to be at that point? They're going to be a middle-of-the-road ACC program, exactly where they were when he started the job. And frankly, that's sad because in the middle of that all, we know what happened. He won two national titles, and he went on a dynastic run. Other than the Nick Saban at Alabama, you know, what Dabo Swinney did at Clemson was the greatest thing we've seen in college football in the last 20 years. And maybe we now have to insert Indiana into that conversation as well. But point being, you know, Dabo's performance in this millennium has been just short of Nick Saban. Nick Saban was the only guy who did it better. Dabo's right in that conversation with Urban Meyer for second fiddle. But by the time he leaves, by the time this ends, Clemson's going to be right back in the middle of the ACC, and so he won't have left it better than he found it. He will have delivered a number of great seasons, great records, trophies, national championships in between, but the final resting place of his tenure is going to be right where Clemson started, and that's as a mediocre ACC team.
1: Yeah, let me pause this for breaking news here, Blake. Sources tell me that if Dabo steps down, Tommy Bowden will replace him at Clemson. So we are right back to where we began.
0: And you won't notice the difference. It'll look exactly like it's looked this season, right? You can put Tommy Bowden in there right now, and Clemson would look just like they look right now. There would be no difference.
1: Let me go to a game that we maybe weren't quite counting on but should have, and that was the complete annihilation of a team that I sat here a week ago saying is one of the most impressive-looking franchises in college football right now, and that's the Florida Gators. That was before they went to Missouri.
0: Yeah, we can't look backward at our takes anymore, Paul. That's got to be the rule. But I think that's what we're learning about the SEC this year, is that it has finally become the conference that its propaganda firm pretended it to be for the last few years. You know, all we heard out of Birmingham and the SEC acolyte, not putting you in that category, Paul, of course, but elsewhere, all we heard the last few years was, oh, the SEC may not be winning national championships, but it's winning metrics trophies, and top to bottom, it's the best league. That wasn't true the last few years, but that they've talked it into existence. That is true this year. So you're the toast of the conference one weekend, and you're getting waxed by Missouri the following weekend. That is the SEC right now. There are three or four teams at the bottom who are the dregs, and they're as bad as the dregs in probably any conference in the land. But the top 12 or so teams in the conference, it is truly what the SEC pretended to be the last few years. It is an anybody can beat anybody type of situation, particularly in that like 4-12 range. The home team, I think you really have to look at that. You know, Missouri was at home. Faurot Field's been a tough place to play, believe it or not, since Eli Drinkwitz has gotten there. And so home field advantage means a lot in the SEC, particularly in that 4-12 range. And so it's like I said, you could be the Kings one weekend and the Goats the next. That's how quickly it can go right now in the SEC. And that's not the conference. That's not the way the conference was the last few years. It wasn't this good in the 4-12 range. Now, it really is that good in the 4-12 range. And so, you know, you got to feel good about yourself if you're Georgia, Alabama, or I guess to a certain extent Texas, because you feel like you're in the top three of the league at this point. Everybody else is kind of in a dog-eat-dog world, except for Arkansas. They get eaten up by everybody, Paul. And, you know, I'm not – I know we haven't seen much of the Ryan Silverfield era at Arkansas, but I know I've seen enough to know I've seen too much. And that's the bottom of the SEC. But 1-12 looks pretty good, particularly if you're the home team.
1: I want to thank you, Blake, but I also want to let you know I'm formally sending a complaint to your bosses at USA Today for you not following script here, and after praising the SEC, adding what every other guest has added that we've ever had on the show, it just means more.
0: Yes, it just means more. That officially is still the motto of the league. For the last few years, you know, it seemed to become that, you know, our last place team could beat your last place team. That's all the SEC had been left with for the last few years while the Big Ten was winning the trophies. But, hey, I'm here to say the SEC appears to be back. They've got the best depth in the country this year. Now they just need to have the best team in the country. And I'm not so sure that they don't have the best team in the country. They might have two of the best teams in the country, and I think two of them are squaring off against each other Saturday night in Tuscaloosa.
1: The great Blake Topmeyer easily has become my favorite guest of all time with that conversation. Blake, thank you very much. We'll talk to you soon. We have a lot to do here over the next 4 hours. J.D. Piquel, try to top that. Chris Vanini and Roman Harper, mostly your phone calls as we continue here on a Monday.
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0: And we're back. Dominic is up next. Big Alabama fan. How are you, Dominic?
1: Roll Tide. You know what we did is hard as hell. We beat Georgia. We gonna beat the daddy. That's daddy. All the Georgia fans, Daryl, all of them come in there, Brad. We are your daddy. This is not the same team that we had last year in the SEC championship game run. Y'all gonna have to see us on Saturday night. And my three components, why I think we gonna win that, Paul, I think we're gonna be able to run the ball, Keon Russell and Ryan Bowman, and we got our lone deep shot. As you know, legend gonna tell you about number three, that guy Dave Brooks. And I really think this is going to be a fine moment where everybody in the country is going to put us on map and going to put Keon Russell as the front runner for the Heisman Winner Trophy. What do you think about that, Paul?
0: Well, I tell you what, you're onto something. A lot of people agree. Hey, thank you very much. I'm sure our next caller will totally agree with you. JK is up next.
2: Yeah, Paul, you know I do not agree with nothing he just said at all. First of all, talking about the Heisman, we got the best quarterback in the country. Your girl, Heather Dennis, told you that over the weekend. And I want to say this about Keelan Russell. Keelan Russell is a good quarterback, Paul. Now, I'm going to give an Alabama player some credit. You got to give the guy some credit. But I had my co-host of the Fanatical podcast tell me yesterday he's back in love with Kalen DeBoer. Ain't it amazing what a winner do to legends mind frame, Paul? Ain't it amazing? And I got a special dedication to one of the up-and-coming callers on this show, Chris from South Carolina. Take a seat over here in the corner while I give you this medicine. Now, I told you last week what was going to happen to your mighty Clemson Tigers. And guess what happened? The Hurricanes went to Death Valley and put those Tigers in the ground. Beat them by four whole touchdowns, Paul. Can you just give us some credit for beating a team at home, beating them by four touchdowns? No, they're not the Clemson of old. They're the Clemson of today. And we beat them by four touchdowns. And as your last guest said, the slogan for the SEC, it just means more. I told you what the SEC means. It's the somewhat entitlement conference. All of these SEC teams flooding the top 20 poll, and here you are with a Mississippi State team that didn't cut the mustard after all of that fanfare for Kamario Taylor. It's just laughable to me, Paul. It's laughable, man. But you guys keep on hyping yourself up. You're not going to win the national championship again this year, and you're just going to be at the mercy of the Big Ten and the ACC once again. So remember I told you that, and you have a good day, sir.
0: What an enlightening conversation that was. Why don't we take a break? We have more to come. Some major guests will be arriving, including J.D. Piquel on three. He's next.
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0: How about the Alabama offense? Can you say great? Yeah, I think so. They are just as good. Well, they're actually better on the road. And they played better opposition on the road. Is Kentucky the best team they played so far? I don't know. I would say so. They look pretty good. J.D. Bakel joining us, certainly to get inside what it's all about. J.D., thank you. So take it from the top. What do you see when you watch Alabama?
1: Yeah, I mean, how long do you have, Paul? I think there's a couple of things.
0: All the time you need.
1: Great. We'll just co-host this thing for the next few hours, and I think that'll be something that I'm sure the rest of your callers appreciate as well. I think, one, like the Alabama run game itself, we know it's better than last year. Is it elite? Remains to be seen. But I think for the first time since Ryan Grubbs got there, we see what they can be when they play complementary football. Because last year, it was incredible what Ty Simpson did. Like, he put them on his back and they went to the playoff. But, like, we all sort of understood, hey, this thing has expiration dates on it. It's not going to be a national championship kind of offense. It can't run the ball at all. So is it, like, national title level good on the ground? I don't know. But it gives them a chance to let their redshirt freshman quarterback get comfortable. It gives them a chance to maximize those weapons out wide. So, like, the complementary pieces of it is the biggest part of this. But, Paul, you were talking about Keelan Russell a second ago. The confidence and the nuance that dude is playing with is off the charts. Like, he looks out there like he's playing backyard football. The throw he had to Lottie Brooks pulling him away from that safety. Like, there's very few redshirt freshmen that, one, can make that throw 30-plus yards downfield, but have the presence of mind to pull him away from that safety and place that throw the way that he did. So Keelan Russell's an artist back there painting. The Bama offense is helping him with how they run the ball, and I cannot wait to watch this one in Tuscaloosa against Georgia on Saturday, Paul.
0: And so let's get to that, because it's easy to say, well, he hasn't seen this or he hasn't seen that. Well, he's seen some good teams, but certainly nothing like Georgia. As you look at Georgia versus him, what are you watching for?
1: I want to see that secondary, Paul. Remember in the playoff a year ago where Trinidad Chambliss put on the Cirque du Soleil showing, and he's out there breaking contain, he's reversing field, and he's just, I mean, making circus kind of plays, throwing the ball downfield for 362 yards. So I watched that happen. Look at who was on that secondary. I say, a lot of these guys will be back next year for Georgia. You would hope the seasoning in that secondary causes them to play better. But, like, Paul, here's the thing. Like, seasoning is great. It doesn't change the overall enjoyment of the food if you don't like the food to begin with. Like, I love Thanksgiving. I'm not huge on turkey. You could throw whatever seasoning you want on that thing. It doesn't really change how much I'm going to enjoy the turkey on Thanksgiving. So I say all that to say, just because the secondary has played against elite quarterback play in the past, does that change the outcome and the level of enjoyment of this game for Georgia fans? I'm really curious to watch. So to answer your question directly here, Keelan Russell, when the pocket collapses, he breaks out and is in the same position Trinidad Chambliss was a year ago in the playoff against the Georgia secondary. What happens then? I think will go a long way in determining who wins this game.
0: Kane Womack, the DC at Alabama today, said that Mike Bobo is one of the elite and best play callers he's ever seen. He certainly got one of the top, he's got the top two scoring offices in the country playing. Now, whether you agree with that or not, it's irrelevant, but the evidence is supporting Georgia so far, but, and that's a big but right now in terms of what Georgia has seen. How do you look at that side of the ball versus Alabama's defense?
1: I think it's going to be interesting to see how much is Kane Womack able to put the game on Gunnar Stockton. Because in the two times they've played, Paul, Georgia's 1-1. Gunnar Stockton hasn't thrown for more than 200 yards against Alabama. And part of that is he hasn't had to. Like last year in the SEC title game, Georgia had pretty much had whatever they wanted on the line of scrimmage. And Gunnar was efficient, threw for three touchdowns. But there was never a moment where you say, okay, Gunnar Stockton, 75 yards to go, minute 30, down four, like you go take us there. And I think he can do that. But thinking he can do that and then him actually going out and making it happen in primetime and Tuscaloosa are two very different things. So Gunnar Stockton, how much he has to do through the air and who can separate for Georgia, something I'm watching. And then, Paul, I can't wait to watch these secondary players for Alabama go try and play run support against Georgia. Because we talk about Georgia's ability to play with multiple tight end sets. They average like 6'5", 250 unofficially at that position with the guys they play. Like, that's a lot of USDA-approved sirloin out there to go up and try to get off a block against in the run game. So I talk about it a lot. Like, we talk about scheme and the complexities of football. Science hasn't changed. physics hasn't changed. Big people still move small people. How do the big tight ends for Georgia impact Alabama's ability to stop the run in this game?
0: Everybody asks these questions, and I was asked today by some, I think it was Mike Greenberg, like, you know, who's the best team in the SEC? You just want to say, can we wait till Saturday night? But when you do that, you forget Texas, who is playing the most off-Broadway Red River game, I think, maybe in history. And that's saying something, considering how inconsistent OU has been lately. But try to figure out a way to get Texas back into this conversation as one of the elite in the SEC.
1: Paul, when I was like a senior in high school, my dad came to me because I had a couple of missing assignments. And he's like, what are you doing here? Like, you got all these papers, you're turning them into your teacher. Like, at some point in time here, JD, you're going to have to go off to college and handle your stuff. Like, at some point in time, Texas, you got to handle your stuff. Like, I love that you beat Ohio State. I love that you beat Tennessee and Neyland. That was great. But, like, go handle your stuff and beat an Oklahoma team that, quite frankly, is floundering right now offensively. Go handle your stuff and put them out to pasture in a rivalry setting where everyone's looking at you, Texas, and saying, are you for real? We love what you did week two, but we see Bama, we see Georgia. Like, Texas, yeah, you got that number one next to your name in the rankings, but are you truly the number one team in college football? I think for me, this game is all about Texas doing what they're supposed to do in a setting now where it's a rivalry college football game. Weird things happen all the time. Can you be bigger than the weird and go win a game in the fashion you're supposed to win it against Oklahoma?
0: Speaking of Oklahoma, if I said, okay, listen, you're a smart guy, you look at film, all, is there anything you can do to salvage that offense right now? Would you just walk out on me, or would you give it a shot, depending on the money?
1: Depending on the money is a great caveat there. So we broke down the game on our show, and I was really transparent. I was like, listen, Oklahoma fans, there's not a matchup I like. Like, truthfully, I don't like you against their secondary out wide. I don't like you up front in the trenches. Oklahoma, Paul, has had two rushing touchdowns this year, one of them by their backup quarterback in Whit Neubauer. So, like, we're grasping at straws here. I think if I were having to drop a game plan for Oklahoma against Texas, I would do two things. I would say, let's get the ball out of John Mateer's hands lightning quick. Like, I want screen game, I want quick game, I want the ball in Isaiah Satania's hands, get him in space, let him work, just give him a chance. Give him a chance to go do something Isaiah Satania-ish, as he's been known to do since his time in Norman. Can we have some explosive plays where we're not actually pushing the football downfield? So I would, you know, be decisive with John Mateer. And then honestly, Paul, like, John Mateer's caught in a lot of heat for the way he's gift-wrapped the football and giving it away. I'd love to see him run the ball a little bit more. Like, if the issue is we can't get anything up front with our push on the line of scrimmage, like, let's add a blocker in there. Let's do quarterback design run game. Let's let John Mateer do what I think he does best, which is, again, run the football. And we'll look up at the end of this thing and see if we can't control the time of possession and maybe get an explosive play here or there that bounces our way. Those would be my two things, Paul. Ball in space quickly, Mateer run game with an extra blocker, and maybe you see if you can't slip something into Colin Simmons' food and make sure he can't play in this game, and maybe he comes down with a stomach bug. I don't know. Maybe that's what you got to do to try to have a chance in this spot.
0: We've called the FBI on you just in case you were not kidding. Always great to see you. JD, what a pleasure. We'll see you soon. Thank you very, very much for the breakdowns. We take a break now. Your phone calls straight ahead.
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0: And welcome back. Mary Jo is up next in Missouri. Hello, Mary Jo.
1: Hi, Paul. It's so good to talk to you. You can imagine how I'm feeling Saturday, and it was homecoming, Paul. And you know, the University of Missouri established the first ever homecoming in 1911. So it just made it so sweet to have a great day. And speaking of greatness, how about Coach Eli Drinkwitz? His vision, his leadership, his initiative. And you know, Paul, I bet you know this, but I'm going to remind you that Coach Drinkwitz has the same. And it's the biggest room in the world is the room for improvement. And that's his motto. And it's something like something to prove, but it's really more about personal responsibility and knowing yourself and your work ethic. And also, Paul, I have to say something about Jamal Roberts. He is a very close friend of Ahmad Hardy. And it's just been heartbreaking. You know, we lost our best player until we're hoping he can come back, but he's still not ready to, and he shouldn't come back until he's ready. But Jamal Roberts has, like, dedicated his whole season to his good friend, Ahmad Hardy, and he's just working so hard. And, I mean, Jamal Roberts had 3 touchdowns. And, Paul, we're just really proud. I want to say another thing. Paul, have I told you we're a Mizzou family? My mother and father met at Mizzou after World War II. My dad had spent 3.5 years in the Philippines. And he was on the GI Bill. He was getting his master's in history. My mother was getting her master's, and that's how they met. And then I met my husband at Mizzou, and then our son met his wife at Mizzou. So we're just M-I-Z, Paul. M-I-Z-Z-O-U.
0: Thank you so very much, Mary Jo. That was wonderful. Dr. Retta is up next.
2: Hello, my Paul. I am absolutely declaring this to be Celebration Monday for Bama fans everywhere. I've said on this show before, and I continue to do so, I certainly pray for Coach DeBoer and pray for our team. So Dominic and Stacy and
0: Hey, Dr. Retta, let me jump in here for 1 second. For some reason, we could not hear you. We'll try to get you back on the show. So let me, before we get Dr. Retta back, let's go to someone we definitely will be able to hear. Chris is up next.
3: Oh, sound bomb. You starting to sound like a broke record. You keep telling me I make the same call every week. You starting to make the same call. And then you tell me to go to the ACC network. Why are you always talking about Clemson on your network? But I can't. But, Paul, I understand that we got beat. I definitely understand. We fought, but we got beat. And that's understandable. But take some of your own advice and quit getting on me when I get on here and start talking about Clemson. But you talk about it every day, all day. And it's like you get satisfaction in what's going on, Paul. You ain't said nothing about Carolina getting their butt whooped, and they in your conference. So how about you start taking some of your own advice? That's all I got to say today. Have a nice day.
0: Thank you so very much for that eloquent call, Chris. You be well. You have a wonderful rest of your life. Dr. Retta is back.
2: Paul, I apologize that it wasn't clear, but I was saying to you that I am decreeing and declaring that this is Celebration Monday for Bama fans everywhere, and calling Dominique and Stacy and Handsome Joe and Bash and the godfather of the Paul Feinbaum show, the legend, that we will get solidly behind our coach and our team. I absolutely do pray for Coach DeBoer and for our team, and I am grateful to see that God grants them strategies for success and visions for victory. Now, Paul, I don't want to take a lot of time. I know a lot of people want to talk. I do have some questions and an observation, but I'll save that for another day. But I do want you to know, Paul, that I so appreciate you for what you do. I listened to you on Saturday and watched you, and you do us proud, the manner in which you conduct yourself, the excellence with which you execute what goes on with that fine bomb show when it comes on pregame. So we thank you, Paul, and I'll call you another day with my questions and observations. Roll Tide, beat those dogs.
0: Thank you so very, very much. Jeff is up next. Good afternoon, Jeff.
4: Good afternoon, Paul. Hi, Paul. How you doing? Happy Monday. Roll Tide.
0: Thank you.
4: Roll. Paul, we still got some problems in college football. Plus 520 Iowa didn't do us any good. We still got a one-loss Ohio State team ranked above an SEC team that just happens to be Alabama. What do you think of that?
0: Yeah, I don't mean to rain on anybody's parade, but I just don't care about the AP poll. I waste no time getting upset about it because it's not going to have any relevance at the end of the year. We're about 6 weeks away from the college football playoff poll, and that's all that matters.
4: All right. Well, thanks, Paul.
0: Yeah, and by the way, everybody can care about whatever they want to care about. I'll never tell anybody what they should be passionate about, but losing energy and sleep over the AP poll and saying, well, how come this team is ranked? First of all, in the next couple of weeks, I mean, it takes a while to get the season going, but we are now at that point where you're getting all this collision. You're getting Alabama and Georgia this weekend, Notre Dame, BYU next weekend, Alabama, Tennessee, OU in Texas, Notre Dame, Miami. You've got Florida playing a bunch of meaningful games, Missouri playing. Fans can cry all they want and on their favorite message boards, but it just doesn't matter. Chris Vedini puts it all into perspective for us next. 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

0: Second hour continues, and we have a lot to talk to Chris Vanini about. First of all, something that he put out yesterday that's gotten a lot of attention. We'll get to that in a second. But first, the re-ranking of college football. We are now 5 weeks in. Remember when it was all beginning? And we're still trying to figure things out. So let's check in with Chris, and maybe he can help us. Chris, thanks for the time. Especially in the SEC, the questions keep getting asked. I don't know why, because there's a game Saturday night that will answer many. But it doesn't stop us. So help us understand where this league is right now, other than doing pretty well.
1: Well, as you see it in the rankings there, for people who saw it or in the AP poll, it's becoming very hard to rank SEC teams now because they are starting to rack up these wins against each other, and you're not really sure what to do. Do you put Missouri, do you put Mississippi State over Missouri, over Florida, over Ole Miss, over LSU? Do you do it in that order? If you do, you end up having to move Mississippi State up despite a blowout loss to Alabama. So this is when the rankings start to get a little bit difficult. As somebody who ranks all 138 teams, where does Florida go? I don't know. Like, you could see week to week, which team are you going to get? Which team are you going to play? It's pretty difficult. But because the SEC was so good at non-conference play, going 10-2 against all the other Power Four conferences, you're getting a very heavy SEC poll and rankings, and fans of other conferences are maybe understandably a bit upset about that.
0: And I know it's great because we live in the moment, and why not? But we both know, though, that when the season's over, that's when the real perceptions get put into cement. So forgetting that, let's not ruin the fun. What are you seeing? And try to understand which way things are going, because from week to week, I mean, we're seeing Ole Miss win a big game, then fall apart. We saw it with Florida. Who's going to be the next one to go off a cliff?
1: I mean, it is a cliche that every week can be a grind in the conference, but it gets true when you see what Kentucky is able to do, what Missouri has been able to do. I mean, Missouri, we know, had not done very well at all in ranked versus ranked matchups under Eli Drinkwitz. Well, suddenly they put up that type of performance against a top 10 Florida team. Does that mean Missouri's underrated, Florida's overrated? We'll find out as the year goes on. It's why I think, like, the rankings are fun during the season, but it's really an evolving thing. That as we get to the end of the season, is it correct by the end? That is what is most important. And for all the, we'll get into the college football playoff rankings here in a few weeks, but people are every week, they're upset about it, this or that. By the end, do they get it right? And outside of maybe one or two times, maybe the Florida State a couple years ago, they usually get it right in the end. But all we remember is all the frustrations we took on the step there. And like you said, it's a journey to get to the end of the season and what these rankings are. We might be very wrong about things right now. Sometimes it's fun when we are.
0: Chris Vanini with us. And Chris, before I even ask the question, I'm going to call a targeting penalty on myself because I'm guilty of it as much as anybody, maybe more, of getting in these conversations and just ending careers to finish a sentence. But it feels like I'm not alone based on what I saw from you yesterday, a tweet that you put out that went viral. And it's really worth talking about right now because you got a lot of fan bases, and you said Sunday thoughts. It feels like half of college football is having an existential crisis. We'll explain to some of you what that really means in a minute. So many people want to fire their coach, even some with good records and some with a new coach. Feels like we're in an unhealthy cycle in a weird place. Almost nobody can sustain anything. I read your words. I'll let you answer now to where we are.
1: You know, I had this thought every Sunday. I just kind of have a couple stream of consciousness thoughts that I'll post on Sunday while I'm working on my rankings. And I had the thought coming driving home from TCU BYU, the game I was at, when there were fans there chanting to fire Sonny Dykes, and USC getting the win against Washington.

0: It's understandable why fans are upset. They're being asked to pay more than ever for these rosters, and if a school doesn't have enough money, you kind of feel like, is it on the fans because they didn't donate enough? They didn't have a billionaire to pay for a bunch of players like this. I think part of it's the playoff or bust mentality that we've developed and started to have more in this 12-team era, where it's like, if we're not going to make the 12-team playoff, maybe going 8-4 and winning a bowl game doesn't mean as much anymore. It does to me as someone who grew up with that, but I think we're seeing every year that starts to get whittled away bit by bit, and fans get frustrated that maybe their investment is not paying off early on, whether it's a new coach, a new quarterback, or this or that, and they just want to start over. And it's like, that's not possible at a lot of these places, especially places with coaches they just hired a year ago.
1: But Chris, I understand what you're saying, but I mean, there are situations on Wall Street. I mean, I've seen companies hire a new CEO and they realize very quickly he's not going to make it or she's not going to make it, and they unload them. And I realize college football is different, but it's not that different anymore. So what do you say to those fans who want their coach out and then you hear or read a report and say, well, we understand all that, but we can't afford to get rid of him now?
0: You make a good point there about the Wall Street executives. A lot of those people are paid mostly via bonuses and via stock bonuses. Their actual salaries are not always as high. It's a lot on the back end. And that's what a lot of people in college sports have felt like they should do with coaches. We just had this conversation with the Senate last week. Should there be a cap on coaching salaries? Well, a lot of the people in college sports, even Joe Moglia, who used to be at Coastal Carolina, he was a former Wall Street executive, said you need to lower the salaries and make them more incentive-based. For X number of games you win, you get big bonuses and all that kind of stuff. That's what schools want to do. The problem is that the free market gives all the leverage to the coaches, who then go and get these gigantic buyouts when they're changing jobs or when somebody might show interest in them. And then you have schools that just simply cannot afford to fire their coaches. Florida State can't do it. Wisconsin couldn't do it last year. Baylor couldn't really do it last year, maybe. And they've turned around. I mean, Wisconsin looks better. Baylor looks better. Virginia did the same thing a year prior. Didn't fire Tony Elliott. Put the money into the roster. They went to the ACC championship game. So I think we're so used to, in the history of college football, just fire the coach and start over and that'll fix things, especially now when all the players can move. But it's harder now to do that because these salaries and these buyouts have gotten so high. I understand why fans are upset. Your ticket costs more. You got to do a seat license. You got to donate this. You're constantly bombarded to do that. That is what I mean by we're not in a really unhealthy place where fans are asked to give more and more and more. And even if and when it's not enough, what can we do? It's a really difficult spot.
1: So let me close with this, because you get asked about this at airports and everything else, and why, and I, everyone wants to blame one or two people, but I will argue in the free market system, coaches have agents to protect their interests, and these agents are hired to do one thing, get a better deal for their coach, and you know that, who cares about the fan base or the poor AD? But why can't these ADs, and I ask a stupid question here, wanting you to answer, why can't these ADs do more to maintain the balance? Why do they always seem like they're caving in?
0: Well, for one, they're not professional negotiators like these agents are. A lot of them just are people who come up through administration. They don't have maybe that type of background. But part of it is just the nature of the way the college football landscape is. It's not like the NFL, where these coaches have contracts they cannot get out of. You don't see an NFL head coach leaving for another NFL head coaching job. He can't. But the coaches have developed such leverage over the years that these buyouts exist. I have a contract where I work. There's no buyout there. I can't buy my way out of my contract to go take another job. Most employment contracts do not have that. College football coaches do, because over the decades, they've just accumulated more and more leverage now where everybody does it. And so you have what you have. You have LSU. You have the governor there ripping the buyout, ripping the contract they gave to Brian Kelly and Scott Woodward. What do? They go hire Lane Kiffin with an even bigger buyout that is fully guaranteed. And so you just have a lot of people talking out of both sides. The market has been just tilted in such a way that if every coach has this already, how much leverage do you have to say we're not going to do that? They kind of don't. And so it's this cycle that has developed over a long period of time.
1: existential crisis, but I can't wait till Saturday. Thank you very, very much, Chris Vanini, always at the very top of the list when it comes to trying to understand.

0: understand the thought process of a utterly bizarre game that has no thought process. We'll take a break. More of your phone calls straight ahead.
1: Chris Candy here to tell you about the most iconic, the most requested flavor. 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

0: We are back, and Tom in North Carolina is up next.
1: Hello, Paul. Paul, I've got a couple questions for you that might seem kind of trivial, but I wanted to ask them anyway. I'm a Tennessee graduate, and I was wondering who, what, when, where, and why the gray uniforms, the black helmets with the orange cross on top, what's the reason for that? Any idea?
0: And yeah, also, let me I got home to watch the end of that game the other day, and
1: yeah.
0: I'm thinking, and, you know, again, we have a lot in common from Tennessee, and Tennessee has some of the, we both went there. So I think they're iconic, and they completely junked them up to being something that looked like, it was just, to me, such a gimmick, and I'm sure it comes from the head of the athletic department just to try to make money. And I don't like them. I know everybody's going for that, but to me, it's a disrespect. And something told me General Nealon's rolling over in his grave when he saw that.
1: Oh boy, I agree. Well, look, the next question is: when is the resident alien in the athletic department going to change the end zones from the orange and white checkerboards to gray and black? And with that, I'll just go take some.
0: Yeah, listen, I mean, I don't want to come off too much like a dinosaur here, because I really do believe that college football needs tradition, and it's one of the great parts of it.
1: Yeah.
0: But when it comes to college athletics and selling out the integrity of the history of the school, nothing would ever surprise me. Thank you very much for the call. And Vance is up next.
2: Good afternoon, Paul.
0: Hey there.
2: You know, I have purposely not brought up Alabama this football season. And now I'm going to. Number one, I was 100% wrong when I said that these coaches can't change their stripes. Because they have. I have watched this quarterback. His maturation throughout the season is like a rocket ship. I believe that he has energized the entire team. Yeah, I've seen other quarterbacks do that. I'm only going to name two, Tim Tebow and Vince Young. You know, there's many others. This guy, watching him in the pocket, where he not only sees people coming at him, and instead of running backwards, he steps into it like a veteran, good quarterback in the NFL, but he's seeing downfield. His passes were thrown under incredibly good coverage.
0: Oh, yeah.
2: But there was nothing they could do. They were too perfect, and our receivers caught the ball.
0: Yeah, I was most impressed with the receivers, frankly.
2: Oh, gosh. Paul, it's incredible. And I'm not saying you've made fun of me. You haven't, but you've kind of hissed at me saying the team's having fun. You watch Ryan Grubb in the press box up there. Now, that sarcophagus head coach of ours, I like him in that stance as long as Kane Womack's going crazy. I want that crazy insane. But the entire team is they just look so happy. And this year, I'm not saying they're going to beat Georgia or vice versa, but I will believe this. They will not be held to -3 yards rushing this time. I think this is a football game possibly for the ages. What's your opinion?
0: Yeah, you know, I don't really have a strong opinion because I feel like we've been at this point before. I mean, everybody sees the same thing we're seeing, and I'm with you on where Alabama is, and I think it's dynamic. But I also know the person over in Athens right now working on the game plan.
2: No.
0: And until I see the game, I'm going to try to temper any level of exuberance. Thank you, Vance. Appreciate it. Let me check in with Treat in Michigan. You're on the air.
3: Hey, Paul. How was your weekend, buddy?
0: Thank you. Great.
1: Well, I just want to let you know it's 422 in St. Clair, Michigan, and OU still sucks. Welcome. Hey, man, it's my opinion that Texas needs to have an extremely dominating win over Oklahoma this weekend. If Texas can't do what Georgia did to OU a couple weeks ago, I think you're going to see Texas fall out of the number one spot. And I think you're going to see
0: I think that's really a good question. But to me, if Georgia wins this game, they're going to be number one. And I think a lot of people have been waiting to do that. And besides, I don't really think it matters who number one is. And thanks for calling. I think you might be able to make this. It would be maybe a little more difficult for Alabama because the game's at home. But I realize that's a big deal to a lot of people. But we have a playoff system now, so it really just doesn't make a whole lot of difference. But I'm probably not going to say that anymore because people want to call up and talk about rankings. How about Scotty next? You're on the air. Hello, Scotty.
3: Hey, Paul. How you doing today?
0: Great. Thank you.
3: Great. I'm just so pleased. I'm so glad you're able to talk to the folks, and they're talking real positive today about football, about college football. We've got a great game coming up here this Saturday, and as my grandfather used to say, we're getting down to the few and the proud. And the Alabama and the Georgia game, I really hope that both sides come out there and show character. And this is a great opportunity because we've had lack of character in the last few games that I've seen. And we got two good coaches. I know DeBoer is from outside the South, but he's a fine coach, and Kirby is too. Both programs are storied programs. Let's put a little bit of class, as Art Russell used to say, back into the game. Let's show class, and let's see two teams put it all on the field, and at the end of the game, let's say, dadgummit, it's a shame somebody had to lose. That was a great game. That's what I'm looking forward to, Paul, and I hope you are too. Have a good one.
0: I am. Hey, thank you very much. That would be nice. We don't have a lot of that happening anymore. But I do trust the coaches in this game. I think Kirby Smart will not tolerate anything, and DeBoer, I think, is certainly starting to get more comfortable with where he is and what it means to be there. Leland in Columbia, South Carolina. Good afternoon.
4: Good afternoon, Paul. Man, where do I get started? I mean, 17-0 this weekend, 16-0 against Mississippi State, 30-3 against A&M last year, Paul. And we're sitting here and we're talking about the same things again. It's never ending. And the talent, I think the talent's there, but the coaching is just so freaking poor. And I'm just, you know, I thought maybe we were going to turn a corner, up 17-0 at home, 22nd consecutive sellout. And no, if we get treated to the same thing over and over again, Paul. You know, I'm sitting here looking at my TV in disbelief at that final score, that Beamer has found the way to blow another game. How he has done it blows my mind. I cannot believe it. And I was looking at it today. I think we would owe about 23.
0: Well, yeah, I mean, I don't know what happened to the call, but I understand your frustration, and I'm different. I don't really believe in mediocrity and accepting mediocrity, and let's be honest, Shane Beamer is mediocre. What else do you need to see to believe that he is going to turn it around? Do you need another tirade by him? Do you need him to kick a box on the sidelines? Do you need him to go crazy at a press conference? I mean, it's not happening. And I think that's pretty obvious. But if the people that run South Carolina want that program, that's their program. It's not mine. I'm just a talking head. Nobody listens to what I have to say. We'll take a short break, and we are coming right back. Paul Feinbaum here. 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

0: play McNeese State, but
1: why
0: unfortunately,
1: not?
0: I don't know. But Paul, you saw one of the people who asked a question in Lane's press conference, and Lane applauded him for his question. Was a guy I said you need to have on your show, Preston Guy. He's the man, Paul. But
1: I don't know. I mean, I don't know if we have the LSU people on the show anymore.
0: But anyway, I was in, it was McNeese State. What can you really do against McNeese State other than do what we did? But the first time I got to see that quarterback, Hussein Longstreet, I think he was from USC, Paul. Again, to say he was impressive against McNeese is kind of like a foolish statement, but I thought he was. So, you know, maybe there's some hope in the future. But Paul, really bad week for Kenny Dillingham, Kyle Whittingham, Coach Prime, of course, our buddy Shane Beamer, who you have just rung the bells. You rung the bells, Paul. Bring out your dead. Bring out your dead. So you've officially killed him off. So now you've got Beamer, you've got Norvell, you've got Dabo. I guess of all those three, it's got to be Beamer that's in the worst shape, right? I mean, Norvell did beat the
1: Norvell managed to dig out from, I mean, that was the most interesting part of the weekend, and not to, probably the biggest win was a game that nobody really paid attention to, and that was Lincoln Riley winning a game, because had he lost to Washington, then I think they play Penn State next. Can you imagine? Is it USC at Penn? That's a whiteout game. The two coaches who are, I mean, Matt Campbell's already giving people buyer's remorse. Lincoln Riley is a little more complex, but
0: I turned on that game.
1: I mean, Beamer to me is the most hopeless of the group. I mean, Dabo has a resume; no need to go through that. Norvell at least had a great season. Beamer managed to have he managed to turn a Heisman Trophy candidate into a guy that can't shoot straight.
0: So, Paul, a couple of weeks ago, you were honest in giving giving me an education on the mentality of the South Carolina fans, and they're happy with 7-5. But when are they going to actually just go apoplectic? It doesn't seem like they're there yet. I mean, at LSU, this guy would have been gone like after the third game. How much longer are they going to hold out? Because the longer they hold out with him, they're losing out on first in line, first in time for the next greatest head coach out there.
1: Well, it's still early because here's the thing to keep your eye on. It's a cliche, but it's also a true. So Florida is next, I think, for South Carolina, if I'm reading my schedule correctly. And here's the big one. After that, bye week. The theory is that if you're going to make an early change, do it on a bye week. That way you have a little bit of time, catch your breath, and get ready for the next game, which will be Tennessee at home. And, I mean, the schedule is not that daunting for South Carolina. They have Tennessee at home, at Oklahoma and A&M and Arkansas. So you could argue, if you're Shane Beamer, and I'm sure he will, that, okay, I've lost four games already, but I could win the next couple. And that's probably the argument why they won't get rid of him quickly.
0: So what are the odds that they keep him through open date? 50-50, better than 50-50,
1: I think some
0: lower.
1: Of it depends on the next game. And here's another thought process. If they've made the decision to get rid of him already, then they will not keep him, and you know why. You don't want to keep a coach who has a chance to get on a winning streak.
0: Yeah, absolutely not. Anyway, well, let's see, Paul. Let's see if your faith in the South Carolina faithful holds out. Thanks a lot.
1: Thank you. Yeah, and by the way, I admire South Carolina fans because they're not like others. Seven wins is enough. So the question is, do they get to seven wins? I'm not sure. I'll tell you another fan base that you haven't heard from today that is really angry this morning. I don't want to speak for an entire fan base, but that's the Auburn fan base, who was so excited about Alex Goish and watched an offense simply self-destruct at the end of the Tennessee game, a game that I'm not saying they should have won, but they could have won. Let's move along and check out Austin in Alabama. Hello, Austin.
2: Hey, Paul.
1: Hey there.
2: So I've got a order. So first off, what is your take? What do you think is up ahead for Florida with that bad Missouri loss?
1: I don't want to come off as a Pollyanna, but I'm not reading a lot into it. I think it was the third of a fairly difficult run, and I think emotionally I don't like to use this cliche, but when they got slugged, they just didn't know how to respond because I think they were emotionally worn out, and they just fell over. And I think if you watch Summerall on the sidelines, he knew all the magic in the world and all the screaming and hollering was not going to bring that team back.
2: Yeah, and I completely agree. Thank you for that. And two, you know, what's your take on, you know, the Auburn, you know, with a one-dimensional Tennessee team this past weekend and still coming up with an L? What's your take on that?
1: Somebody who ran my mouth in the offseason, man, the vibe at Auburn is so amazing. And then I said it for the first game, and then I was down there for the Florida game. And, I'm done with Auburn this year. There's nothing they can do to impress me the rest of the way unless they were to knock Alabama off at the end or Georgia, which they're not going to do. I am trying to understand. All the great stuff about Alex Goish and Brown and all the players he brought over, but I've seen absolutely nothing out of them. And the way that game ended for me was fairly devastating. And I feel for my friends who are Auburn fans who have given a lot of money and given a lot of support and were buying in under the belief that this is better than Hugh Freeze.
2: Yeah, I was a big Auburn fan, and the past couple of years, it's just been hard for her to get back into it, and I've been trying my best, and it's Auburn will start popping a couple of good plays, and she's into the game. It's like they flip the switch right there before the third quarter, and it's just everything's downhill from there.
1: Hey, Austin, thank you very much. And here's the problem for Auburn. They have a bye week now, which, okay, great. You get to sit around and maybe try to figure it out. And then you come back after the bye week and you're at Georgia. Now, that's an interesting – I understand the mentality. You're going, okay, we get Georgia after Alabama. They're either coming off of a narrow loss or they're possibly the number one team in the country. It doesn't really matter to me. Do you think you have a chance against LSU at home? Maybe. And then you go to Ole Miss and yeah, I mean, I don't think Kirby Smart's going to fall for that. And so where do you find wins? You got three. Where's your fourth? Is that Arkansas? I'm going to give Auburn a fourth win. I don't see them winning at Mississippi State. A fifth win against Samford. And a loss against Alabama, 5-7. That's what you're paying for. That's what your athletic director decided to do when he blew the John Summerall hire. We'll be right back. Coming back with much more after this.
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0: Welcome back. Let's get back to the calls. We still have more guests coming up, and Chris is up next. Hey, Chris.
1: What's going on, Paul? How you doing?
0: We're doing great. Thank you.
1: Man, listen, I'm heading down to New Orleans to go to Monday Night Football, see my Saints play. But something that's been the sports media apparatus has really been in like a gnat buzzing in my ear. Where in the HEW hockey does this go off that people have this notion that Bama is quote unquote back? The question I want to ask for that is, where in the HEW hockey system did they go? Last time I checked, they made the playoffs last year. Last time I checked, they averaged, 8 to 10 wins a season for the past decade plus. Last time I checked, they ranked number top in the top 10 amongst what in ranking and also leading NFL draft stock. What are we talking about with this notion that they're going? I think I went on air on your show today and before and said, "Hey, nothing changed, but the name on the mail." And yet, we all of a sudden I heard this over the second time. Your first said you should be surprised today, surprised by them. No, I think what it is, people put attach this notion that Bama's defined by, as well as Caden LeBoy himself, that you should win a championship or bust. But in retrospect, college football, even Josh Taylor say himself, works in cycles. You have to build to that point. And they're on the rise now. Who said they're going to lose Saturday? But one thing for sure, it's still a consistent basis that everyone just obliterates just because it's championship or bust. Championship or bust. By that logic, Kirby should be on the hot seat too. Should Dabo Sweeney be on the hot seat too? Because I don't see a new ring coming his way or his way. Makes sense of the call.
0: Hey, thanks for the call, Chris. I don't think anybody said Alabama wasn't relevant. Eric is up next in Mississippi. Hello, Eric. Good afternoon.
2: Hey, Paul. How's it going? Hope you had a good time down in Starkville last weekend.
0: Thank you. We did.
2: Yeah, it's great to hear. Just had a quick couple questions here. Before this past weekend, before the Alabama game, I know we've talked a lot about Alabama on this show, Mississippi State was rolling. So I just want to know, does Saturday's performance from Starkville, does that make you have any, disbeliefs with the team, or is Alabama just elite, kind of opposite of what the last caller said?
0: Yeah, I mean, I don't think less of Mississippi State in the sense of where the program is. I think it's still a fairly young program. I was a little surprised by Kamario Taylor early on. Now he didn't have a lot of help, and I don't know the extent of his injury, but I think the State program is in considerably better shape. I just hate that once again on a big stage, they look so terrible. And they did look terrible. I mean, they got completely waylaid, and much like they did against Georgia last year. And the reason I say that is that we had the president on who talked about all the donors that came to his house and all the money that was on that campus. And when you let a game like that just completely get away from you, it doesn't help. But I still think the fans there are good fans. They believe in what they have. It just may have brought them down a little bit to reality. Hey, thank you for the call. Steven in Orange County, California, is up next.
3: Hey, good afternoon, sir. How are you?
0: We are great. Thank you.
3: Hey, just really enjoy the show. And as I told your screener, I've listened for years but have never called in. So just enjoy the show. I just want to throw this out there for the audience because I think we need to all rally around it. But is it me or do we need another epic football movie? It's been a while, right?
0: I think you're right. I will call Hollywood and see if they can dial one up.
3: Outstanding. Outstanding. All right. And a big shout out to my
0: Mosquito Bowl is coming out soon. That is a football movie. It took place during World War II, but it's supposed to be pretty good.
3: Yeah, 100%. All right. Well, God bless and roll tide.
0: Hey, thank you for the call, Stephen. Fortunately, I'm not in charge of movies for Disney. Probably be pretty good if I was. Wyatt is in Brazeltown, Georgia. Good afternoon.
4: Good, Paul. Good to talk to you. It's been a long time.
0: Thank you.
4: By the way, it's Brazelton.
0: Brazelton, okay. Does Kim Basinger still own the town?
4: No.
0: Okay.
4: She's not here. She was actually good friends with my grandmother, but...
0: Okay, I do remember when she bought Brazelton. I have stayed in Brazelton. I can't remember. Really nice place, by the way. I can't remember the name of it, but it was like a 5-star resort.
4: Yeah, Chateau Alain. It's a big deal.
0: Yeah, that's it.
4: The place used to... Yeah. But no, I just wanted to call, Paul. I got Georgia-Alabama game this weekend. Have you seen the weather for this weekend, Paul?
0: Yes, watching it very closely. And I say this, I was reading James Spann's forecast. It's a little hard to say right now, but there is a tropical depression out there, and it is predicted to be raining around the time of the game. Now, having said that, there was a similar situation a week ago for Starkville, and it moved away. And if you know anything about meteorology, which I know nothing, 5 days out is a long time.
4: That is true. I just want to get your thoughts on the game. Do you expect it, if there is rain, Paul, do you expect this to be more of a low scoring? You know, Georgia really depends on running the ball, and I think in this game we really need to depend on that and try not to put Gunner in situations that's going to make him uncomfortable, because I don't want to go to Tuscaloosa and have the same results we did last time. What do you see in this game?
0: Yeah. So let me quickly read. Thanks for the call. Right now, there's a potential for heavy rainfall throughout the day. The forecast for Saturday night. This is now 5 days out. We'll get plenty more meteorology advice. Rain showers in the evening that will evolve into a steady rain. Now, when that happens. I think last year it rained during that game too. So I think we have to think about the possibility that rain, and I think it's pretty obvious how that affects the game.
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0: So what were you doing 20 years ago? If you're watching Monday Night Football, you saw something that moved the nation. This is from Mickey Loomis, who was the GM at the time. So that's how important Katrina was. It's really amazing. And by the way, I think I don't think a lot was said at the time, but the first game back in Louisiana was actually at LSU. I believe Tennessee played LSU in a Monday night game after Katrina, and it was the precursor to this situation. I'm trying to remember who won. I really don't remember who won, but I'm sure somebody will tell me. Let's check out Mary in Lake Charles, Louisiana. Good afternoon, Mary.
1: Good afternoon, Paul. I have a couple of comments and a question for you. I believe that this weekend coming, that this the game of the year almost is going to be Alabama and Georgia, and I think it's going to set things in motion as to which way everything is going to be going. What do you think about that?
0: Well, Mary, I appreciate your call. Thank you very, very much. Let's check in with Webb in Florida. Hello, Webb.
2: What's up, Paul? Yeah, I want to talk about the Noles right now. I think we're overreacting a little bit at where we are in the season. I mean, we have a loss to SMU by 3, which is a rough game, and then we were a lightning delay from not happening against Bama from winning that thing. I mean, I was there. There wasn't a drop of rain in the sky. It's, you know, lightning, no thunder, nothing. I think we're going to turn this thing around, and we're going to make a statement this year.
0: Well, thank you very much. And by the way, I think I was wrong about that. Thanks. I'm trying to remember. It was not the game I was thinking of, but yeah. So, but anyway, the game I'm thinking of was actually not in Baton Rouge, but somewhere along the way, Tennessee ended up playing on a. It may have been a different hurricane. It may have been the one after that or before or a different year. It was a terrible hurricane, by the way, but they ended up playing on a Monday night. We will check out Matt next in Arkansas. Hey, Matt.
3: Oh, this is Matt Gray calling from the belly of the dead beast in Fayetteville, Arkansas.
0: Okay.
3: Man, I got these three kids. I got a 6-year-old, a 3-year-old, and a 1-year-old. We're trying to raise hog fans around here, and it is tough going, Paul. We don't know what's going on around here. And we want Dr. Feinbaum's diagnosis of how do we make right what feels dead.
0: Yeah, I think what you don't need a doctor, you don't need a talk show host. I think you need Joel Osteen to help you get through this, because I don't think I can come up with the right words to get the hogs through this. I know there's a feeling of desperation. I just saw Ryan Silverfield on I don't know what he can say to try to assuage the broken fans, and I'm not going to try. I've given up on that. I'm no longer an evangelist on this show. Thank you, Matt. Be well. Take care of yourself. Let's check in with John in Kentucky. Hello, John. Go right ahead.
4: Hey, Paul. Good afternoon. Got two questions. Will Stein, what do you think?
0: I've been a fan for some time, and I remain a bigger fan. I thought that was just one of the great calls I have seen. It took some, and he had it, and it was perfect. And you know, even if it hadn't worked, so what? That's
4: still the
0: how
4: right
0: you
4: call.
0: You make it. You get a reputation by gambling, and his reputation is in great shape at the moment.
4: What do they have to do to win Saturday?
0: I think they just have to maintain some consistency. I think it will be very difficult. I am, in spite of what everybody has said about Lane Kiffin and LSU, I still think they're a sleeping giant of a team. Let me give some more thought to that, John. I don't think I have a game, a blueprint yet for how Kentucky's going to win that game, but I'm working on it. Thank you very much. Brian is up next in Tulsa. Hey, Brian.
5: Hey, Paul. Thank you for the vine. How are you doing, my friend?
0: Really well.
5: Hey, with Dabo's team getting a smackdown, I mean a serious smackdown by Miami, How much longer do you think?

0: maybe I think he may be getting burned out at Clemson. Maybe if he goes to another place, maybe he'll recharge his batteries, because being there for one place that for a long time will do that to a coach. I've seen that so many times with different coaches, not just football coaches, but I've seen it with basketball coaches.
1: Well, thank you very much for the call. Appreciate it. Let's check out Carol in Baton Rouge, who may have the answer to the thing I was unable to remember correctly. Hey, Carol.
2: I don't remember that game, but I remember we went to the Tennessee game in Tennessee right after 9/11.
1: Yeah, no, that's not. I tell you what, I do. I remember this hurricane, and I'm going to tell you, it's with an I, I believe. Maybe it's not.
2: It was a terrible hurricane, by the way. The Tennessee fans, that we were standing in line waiting to use the ladies' restroom, and the two ladies behind me were talking, and one of them said that she had spent the day speaking with her lawyer and making arrangements for her children because she knew that the stadium would be bombed, but she was going to the game anyway.
1: Wow.
2: Is that downright scary.
1: Yeah, no, that's...
2: Yes. I will never forget that. But that's the strength of Tennessee fans. Of course, I was an LSU fan and was there too. But anyway, on Rocky Top.
1: Yeah. Hey, thanks for the call. Okay, finally, here it is. It was Hurricane Rita, not Katrina. And it caused the game on Saturday to be postponed, and Tennessee ended up playing on Monday night. Utterly bizarre having a Monday night football game in college, and Tennessee won the game 32-27 after being down 21-0. I believe that was Les Miles' first game at Tiger Stadium. So it took a while to remember. It's only been 21 years. What do they always say? The memory is the first to go. Let's go to Paul up next in Tennessee. Hey, Paul.
3: Hey, how you doing, Paul, this afternoon?
1: Thank you. I have two
3: questions. I know that I heard preseason something about Beamer in South Carolina was going to copy Tennessee's fast pace offense that Heupel had. And I didn't understand that. I know he had Sellers, but why would you copy another school and another coach? And if you can explain that to me, I appreciate it. But I think Heupel's even slowed down that fast pace system.
1: Well, I mean, if you watch the game Saturday, I mean, what did Heupel lean on? His running game, which was pretty good, by the way.
3: Yeah, because I wonder, you know, Auburn didn't seem like they had a good enough defense to stop Bishop. Yeah, I think he went for 236 yards or something.
1: Yeah, go ahead. I mean, Deshaun Bishop, who we had on a couple weeks ago, and I think he'll come back on the show this week, is just, he won that game for Tennessee.
3: What quarterback do you think Heupel will start against Arkansas?
1: I mean, here's the problem with what he's done. He's already made his decision, and then he had to pull it. So, I mean, do you go back to the well again on the road? You tell me.
3: Well, I think he let Faison sit on the bench a while. George went in there, and I think he done a pretty good job throwing the ball, and he didn't really try to run it that much. He let Bishop run it, but that's what I'd do if I got a good running back.
1: I tend to agree. I thought McIntyre looked like he was solid, and his job was to hold on to to preserve the win. And yeah, I think it would. Now I don't know what that locker room is like, so I'm going to lean to Heupel to understand what the best thing to do is for that football team's mentality. But something needs to give that team a spark, because I don't think Arkansas is any good. But you don't want a couple of years ago Tennessee went there and blew a game, and you don't want to do that again. Thanks for the call, appreciate it. We are coming right back.
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0: That was Dr. Keenum Friday. What an epic conversation that was. Buzz in Georgia is up next. Hey, Buzz.
1: Hey, this is Feinbaum. Little change of topic just right quick, but you had met my daughter 2 years ago at Mississippi State when y'all were there, and she was graduating with a master's degree and holding up a sign that said, "Hire me." And
0: oh, right.
1: Long story short, you took the time to meet her, get your picture taken with her, and I just wanted to thank you for taking the time with my daughter, because I know your time's limited. I know you were busy. And as a dad, I just wanted to call and say thank you so much for making her day.
0: Buzz, I want to thank you, but I really should be thanking all the young people that we run into on the road, because I get more pleasure out of that than maybe anything else we do here, because I've always been incredibly interested in young people, and really sometimes feel like I should be doing more professionally on campuses than what we're doing. But thank you for saying that. What is she doing these days? Can you tell us?
1: I can. She is now thriving at the Country Club of Jackson in Jackson, Mississippi as a merchandiser.
0: Oh, wow.
1: And yeah, she's doing great. And again, the only purpose was to thank you for taking time with her.
0: Well, you give her our best, Buzz, and thank you for sharing that. And I know you're a proud dad, and you should be. Thank you so much. Appreciate it. Let me check in with Trey up next. Trey.
2: Hey, Paul. My opinion, and tell me what you think, DeBoer seems like he's become more relaxed and more comfortable. He has a lot more emotions on the sideline. And I remember everybody talking about how bad this 43-ranked recruiting class was going to be. But, Paul, I think he has a nice stable of running backs. He's loaded at the wide receiver position. You know, and a lot of these players were not 4 or 5 stars. So I think he's got the players that he wanted, and they have bought in. But the biggest difference, in my opinion, Paul, it's not just Russell and the wide receivers. Paul, it's that offensive line. That offensive line is doing an amazing job. They are opening holes for the running game. And when you can run the football, it opens up a lot of play-action passing. And Russell's having just 3, 4, and 5 seconds to throw the football. He's throwing 20-yard out routes. So I don't think the offensive line is getting enough credit. But I can assure you this, Paul, Kirby will not sit back and get picked apart. If he can't get normal pressure on the quarterback, he's going to bring blitzes left and right. And I think the key to that is how that offensive line is going to be able to handle Kirby Smart making an adjustment with the blitzes if he can't get pressure with his normal rush. What's your opinion, Paul?
0: Yeah, I think you're right. And I give Kalen a lot of credit for, you know, weathering a lot. And he has done a phenomenal job of putting this team in a great position, which is what you're always trying to do. Thank you so much for the call. Bash is up next.
3: My man, Bass brother, I know you had a great weekend, because anytime you come home, Paul, and Dr. Feinbaum is a happy wife, my Bass brother has a happy life. But that game last Saturday, Paul, that you were at Starkville to witness, to me, it reminded me a lot of, I know the positions aren't the same, but just bear with me on this comparison. Reminded me a lot of that 2015 game against LSU. You remember that season when Leonard Fournette started
0: off
3: so explosive? Everyone was like, this man should already have his name on the Heisman. The trophy should already be in his house, and like it should already be settled and done. And then what happened? The tide rolled into Baton Rouge, Paul, and he had 19 carries for 36 yards. And on the other side, Derrick Henry had 150 yards for 3 touchdowns. And literally, Ma, all of these Mississippi State crybabies that just wanted you to hear their voice, Paul, have them make you aware of.
0: Hey, what about the golf guy, Billy D, with the bad phone?
3: That guy that's like, you know what we have, Paul? We have heart. We have passion. We don't have NIL funds like all these other schools. We have players, Paul, that want to play for the Mississippi State Bulldogs. Oh, shut the hell up, you Mobile, Alabama piece of trash. I swear to God, Paul, when I heard him whine and crying to you about, you know what I told you in the offseason, Paul, I just wanted to throw my radio out of my car so I wouldn't have to take my ears off of my head. But I won't even get into that obnoxious moron, Paul. I want to get to those fans that you talked to on Friday that wanted you to already hand the Heisman to Camario. And what did he do on Saturday, Paul? He literally dropped the ball and Keelan Russell picked it up and ran straight with it. But I will say this to all those Mississippi State fans. Like, when you were talking to that president, Paul, I thought that was just absolute BS that he would, like, he told you that the students are trained to stop ringing their bells before the center touches his hand on the ball. Whatever. Just like Ryan Williams did after the game, you don't have enough cowbells. Because here's the fact right here, right now, Paul. Mississippi State, no matter what's their record, no matter who's their quarterback, no matter how much momentum they have, every single time they play Alabama, the result's always going to be the same. And I told you this a few weeks ago. I am so glad the SEC scheduling committee put them on our schedule every single year so they can be our doormats and they can get beat down like the Bulldogs they are. And don't you worry, Bash Brother, another one is on the way this Saturday and I cannot wait. You got a nice interview with King of Prattville, Alabama, Roman Harper coming up. I cannot wait. Roll damn Tide to the day I die. And Florida, you are absolutely pathetic. I'll get to you tomorrow. Have a great day.
0: Thank you very much. Forget the seven-part Saban series. We got the Bash series this week. That was day one. Let's check out Mike in Alabama. Hello, Mike.
4: Hey, Paul. How you doing?
0: We are doing great.
4: Well, I'm going to ride my team till they die, Paul. I don't have no other choice. I'm an Auburn fan since 1995.
0: Well, listen, I don't think there's any give out on Alex Goish, disappointment, but I think the issues at Auburn are not with the coaching staff. They're with the people in the front office.
4: Yes, I agree with you on that. And I think the players that he brought from Florida with him, I just don't think those boys can compete in this league. They're not big enough.
0: Yeah, I mean, I think the truth of that is starting to show up, but I still like Goish. I was underwhelmed by his play calling on Saturday, but then again, sometimes you don't have a lot to work with.
4: Yeah, I'll tell you this: when Auburn loses, we still carry our flags. But when Bama loses a game, you can't find a flag in town.
0: Hey, thanks, Mike. You be well. You take care of yourself.
4: All right.
0: You got it. Auburn fans, till the day. Oh, that was up what Bash just said. Let's check out Ronnie in Birmingham. Hello, Ronnie.
5: Hey, good afternoon, Paul. How are you?
0: Doing great. Thank you.
5: Doing good. And the best thing that ever happened to Goish was John Summerall losing this weekend. That was the best thing that could happen to Auburn. Now, I'm sold on Goish. I'm not an Auburn fan. I'm a Georgia Bulldog fan. But I lived through the Mark Richt days where Mark Richt was hired. He was great. He was doing good. He was a great guy. But then we started watching coaches like Ogeron, Les Miles, Saban, Urban come in right behind Rick and start winning championships, and that was hard. So the best thing to happen to Goish was John Summerall getting run out of the stadium. And a little tidbit of information about Hurricane Rita. I actually worked hurricane relief for that one, and it made landfall around Sulphur, Louisiana. And you're right, it was devastating to that little small community. We actually set up shop in Baton Rouge. I remember LSU had a night game during that weekend because I was able to see the lights. But because of Katrina being so devastating in the city of New Orleans, Rita was kind of overshadowed by that. But, yes, it was a terrible hurricane and something I will never forget. And I was so happy and blessed to be able to come over and help some of those folks. Great show,
0: Ronnie,
5: Paul.
0: Thank you. Yeah, I mean, that was such a terrible year. And I think sometimes you forget. But I distinctly remember that one, and I know everybody down there does. as well. We'll take a short break. We have another 90 minutes remaining here on a Monday afternoon.
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0: Welcome back. 20 years ago, this happened as a punt block that unified New Orleans. One of the people that knows a little bit more about this story than we do, Roman Harper, who was a rookie at the time. Roman, I'm sure you've been asked a lot about this over the time, but what do you remember? Good afternoon.
1: Paul, what's good, man? Dude, the crazy thing, I do remember this play. I was there. It was the first time I'd actually been in the Superdome. You know, Hurricane Katrina wiped out New Orleans. I was drafted in 2006, the year following Hurricane Katrina. And when I came down there, New Orleans was not what it is today. Let me just put it that way. You can still see the water line on the interstate where the water sat for over a week. And we had to do training camp in Jackson, Mississippi. So this was the first time I'd actually went into the dome. Was a couple days or so right before that game, Sean Payton took us down there and at least let us see what the Superdome looked like, because he understood 60% of us had never even been in the place, because we had to practice and do preseason in Jackson, Mississippi at the stadium there. And so we go there, and ultimately, Paul, I go in there. I was just really excited because Michael Vick was across the way from us. And I, you know, Michael Vick was the Madden player that everybody chose to play with and was almost like a cheat code. And so I was excited about that. But then I looked around and saw the emotions, saw people crying in the building, seeing just the way everything was going. And I didn't really understand it at the time. And everybody talks about how you don't really appreciate the good old times or the special moments when you're in them. And so, you know, it's 20 years later that how old that makes me feel, that I was in the NFL 20 years ago, yet I was a rookie. But yes, I was there in the building. And, you know, I've gotten to become friends with Mike Vick and he and his wife. And so I was out with them one time, and she found out that I was actually on the other team in that game. And she said, I've been to a lot of Mike's games. She said, but literally, that's the only game I ever been in where in the first, like, minute and a half of going to a stadium, 2 minutes, I'm there. She's like, I don't think Mike and them have a chance to win this game. And she could feel the energy and the emotion in the building that night. Mike Tirico talked about it last night on Sunday night's broadcast. And he'll be there tonight in New Orleans. And so it was special. And it was one of those moments and places where I always look back and say, I know where I was at when that happened.
0: Roman Harper joining us. What's also special is what's about to happen in Tuscaloosa. We've been already hyping it. It doesn't need any hype, but your thoughts on Saturday night in T-Town?
1: I can't wait for it. I'm excited, Paul. I'm going to be getting home early just so I make sure I got plenty of time to sit down and get my popcorn ready, which I will not be eating popcorn, and I will not be drinking Coke with it as well. I'm going to be having a whole bunch of grown folks food for that one, because it is a grown man's game. In that game, we will see Saturday, two physical brands of football. Alabama, the way that they've been playing, has all of a sudden played themselves into a team that Georgia and a lot of other people saying Georgia has to be ready for. The game's at home. It's going to be in Bryant-Denny. It should be rocking. This is a game that Alabama won a couple years ago in a late crazy one. But Alabama has to figure them some things out. They continue to take the football away at a high clip, which Georgia doesn't turn it over. So something has to give for that one. And ultimately, is Georgia's offensive line physical and big and dominant like they've been doing versus everybody else? How does Alabama measure up to that? And this would be the first time Keelan Russell goes up against a defense like Georgia's going to present to them. Is he able to take care of the football? Is the offensive line of Alabama able to protect him? And can Alabama get some sort of run game going? Because that was the biggest difference between Alabama the first game last year in Athens, Georgia, versus Alabama versus Georgia in the SEC championship game.
0: And this, you can't stop to talk about Keelan Russell, but in terms of what he's going to be seeing on the other side, help us understand that.
1: A very fast, physical group of guys. Like, Georgia makes teams play their brand of football. Georgia's bigger than most people up front, so they don't need to stack the box with a lot of guys. Their guys are just bigger and better than yours. They got linebackers that are extremely fast and continue to fly around, and they are not afraid to strike you. And so, and they're great in coverage as well. The addition since Ellis Robinson has came into, Ellis Robinson IV has come into the lineup last year for Georgia. Georgia's secondary has played a lot more man-to-man coverage. And so how does Alabama attack the man-to-man coverages, knowing that Georgia likes to play two safeties on top of the two corners playing a lot more man? So they keep guys in the back secondary deep. So you don't really give up the deep ball versus Georgia a lot. unless you catch them in a blitz like Blaze Berlewitz did last week versus Georgia, where the safety didn't get all the way over the top. And so how does Alabama counterpunch Georgia with some of the things that you know you're going to get out of Georgia defensively? They're going to bring some corner blitzes when you got a nub side, things that you just know Georgia likes to do. How do you counteract that? And then especially on third down, you have to get the protections right, because that's when Georgia and Glenn Schumer's defense and T-Rob, Travis Robinson, that's when they get fancy, is on third down. First and second down, a lot more vanilla. Third down is when you're going to get all the exotic blitzes and all the different looks of what Georgia's going to bring. So that is why Ty Simpson's second cadence is, I think it's going to be important. And it's actually an advantage that the game is at home for Alabama as far as the offense is concerned, because that allows you to get all the checks and all the different things right and the cadences right and make sure all the O-line is on the same page. Alabama did a great job of it in Starkville last week, handling the Cowbells. I think that paid that will pay off for them in the future for Alabama's offense.
0: This isn't the Weather Channel, but for the second week in a row, there's weather concerns. Last week, we were on the sidelines. There was no weather problems.
1: There was only
0: 110 degree heat index issues. But if the weather does come in, it's cliche, but help us idiots understand what rain, wind, and bad weather does to a football game.
1: Well, from the defensive perspective, it makes it tougher for the footing, especially when you're a defensive back, because the wide receiver knows where his break points are at. If he's at 12 yards, 14 yards, he knows he has to get up to that point. A defensive or a defender, we don't know those things. So we're just running backwards or covering guys. And then when they break, we have to break. Our feet may not always be up under us. So you have to take an extra step to make sure your feet are completely underneath you as a defensive guy. For an offense, I heard Chase Daniels talk about this past week that when the ball is wet or slick, he has to grip it less. The harder he tries to grip the ball, the more slippery it is for him. So learning how to operate an offense when it has to go from center to quarterback, quarterback to running back, quarterback to wide receiver, that's touching three or four different hands here, and you all have to handle it, because ultimately everybody has to play in the weather. So you can't fumble it. So maybe no sleeves. For me, as a defensive back that loves my swag, I want my dress right. I would like to play in a visor. When it's raining, you really can't play with a visor because you don't have a windshield wiper to clean it. So it's little things like that where you're naturally just uncomfortable, or you're not getting to play and be the normal player that you are. I hope there's no weather. I want it to be a clean game played by two great teams, and let the best man win, or the best team win, this Saturday.
0: And let me get one thought before you go. Everybody is trying to figure out what happened to Florida. Can you explain that to the masses?
1: They got punched in the mouth. We talked about it on SEC Nation, Paul. What happens when Florida doesn't get to play the game on their terms? Missouri took it to Florida. They had penetration on zone run, kills it. They set edges on the defense, kills all the outside run. And then ultimately, Austin Simmons was on fire. The guy threw the ball in tight windows, completed a lot of great passes, put the ball all over the ballpark, and ultimately Missouri was able to score at a high clip. And now when you're down 28-10 in the second quarter, you can't run the ball because you have to try and throw and catch back up. And then you continue to turn, you can't throw it. Aaron Filo has to now do more drop back passes and not just play action passes, where he's been great at this year. It made Florida play left-handed. Shout out to Missouri. Excellent game plan. Excellent to Eli Drinkwitz, which we always say, these are the games where he gets his team up and they go out there and win a game. First top 10 win for Missouri outside of a bowl game in the 13 years. That's big for them. And shout out to Eli Drinkwitz and that team. Also, my former DB coach, Chris Ball. That's my guy as well.
0: You can hear more shout-outs coming up on...
1: And one more last shout-out, Paul. My last shout-out. Shout-out to my boy Steve Gleason, no white flags, whose shirt I'm wearing right now. He's the main reason, fourth player in the game, blocking this punt. He has a statue outside of the stadium. All the players that are going to be in the dome tonight, I miss you all. I can't be there. They sent me the shirt. This is the shirt that all the players will be able to wear on the sidelines if you were actually in the game. So thanks for letting me say that, Paul. I love you, Steve Gleason. You know that. I can't wait to give you a hug, your lovely wife a hug, Rivers, his son, also his young daughter. I mean, the dude's saving lives. He's still making impactful plays off the field, fighting through ALS, no white flags. I love you. And you guys be good, man. And who that? Good luck. Man, we're going to beat them Falcons tonight. Yeah, I said it, Paul. We're going to beat them tonight. I said it.
0: I'm with you on that.
1: Thank you,
0: Roman. Read and React coming up after this. And phone calls are straight ahead.
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0: And don't forget, Fine Bomb Friday, live from Dallas. You like cotton candy? I got some good deals on that and corn dogs for you. I-Man is up next.
1: Hey, good afternoon, Paul. Thank you for taking my call. I tell you, the cotton candy sounds kind of good as the Alabama State Fair comes in towards Montgomery here this weekend for the next 10 days as well, too. So there'll be a lot of good carnival foods. You know, Paul, I was listening to a caller. I think it's Mike from Empire. He's been an Auburn fan since 95. And Mike, if you've been an Auburn fan since 95, I'm not pulling rank on you, but I'll have 60 years with the Auburn Tigers this year in June, come my birthday. And my first game was in 1968, and Auburn was a horseshoe stadium, just single, no upper deck, no nothing, just single stacked stadium. And had like high school bleachers in the end zone where the big Jumbotron is. But I will say this. If you've been an Auburn fan since 95, you've suffered through the last 5 years, and we're sitting here looking at the verge of a sixth year in a row. So I'm going to officially hand you a stupid shirt for the comment of even having the damn audacity to say, well, you know, when Alabama loses, he can't find a flag. Listen, Mike, you're not in a position. I'm not in a position. Auburn fans are not in a position to point fingers at anybody. So shut your damn pie hole. And listen, I want you to wear that stupid shirt, even if you wear it inside out. You wearing a stupid shirt, my friend. War damn eagle, Neff said.
0: Handsome Joe is up next.
2: Roll Tide Roll, Paul Feinbaum. And hey, you gotta love our man. Hey, he goes straight to the point. He don't fiddle faddle around about it. I like that right there. Great guy, Paul. And hey, he knows. He remembered back to Pat Dye days, and hey, I remember those days. And hey, it was tough then too. So I mean, it's legend knows what it. I mean, our man knows what he's talking about there, Paul. But first off, Paul, I want to thank you for, you and Jamari and everybody there for, showing me, just an awesome afternoon at Starkville last Friday. And the Mississippi State fans, too, because, Paul, walking over there, too, where you were at, and leaving. I talked to so many of them, and, Paul, they showed me nothing but respect. And it's like, and they all said the truth, that you're Red Bay, so you're practically Mississippi anyhow. I'm like, well, I live about a half a mile from the state line, so, yeah, you're basically right. I just want to thank you personally for that day, Paul. And I hate I had to leave the way I did. I wanted to get to a ball game that evening, which Red Bay ended up losing that game. But my main reason is because I can't see driving at night very well. And it got kind of iffy there when I got to Tupelo and it was raining. But I made it home okay. But I just want to thank you for showing me nothing but respect, you and everybody there. You did, Paul. Two of my big takeaways from the weekend is I thought Mississippi State, they actually did good. They kind of dug their way in the grave by self-inflicting injuries. And plays. And that's what they did, Paul. You can't just drop the ball and give a good team, second chances and penalties and things like that. And so they, it just seemed like Camario just seemed a little bit nervous out there to me. But Florida getting, shanghaied the way they did at Missouri, that really surprised me. And it just goes to show the depth. You can't take any game in the SEC for granted. You just can't. And Clemson, I'll leave it with this. And South Carolina, Paul, I don't think there's a good team in the state of South Carolina. It's like they're trying to compete to see which one's worse. But anyway, Paul, I get off here for now. I'm enjoying the show. I'm listening to it. I don't have anything to do the next few weeks. So hey, I'll get to hear you and tune in with you every day. So, Paul, you have a good one. Again, thank you, brother. Love you, my man. Peace and roll tide roll.
0: Jeremy's up next. Hey, Jeremy, good afternoon.
3: Thank you for taking my call, Paul. I just want to piggyback off what Trey was talking about, the recruitment of everything of Alabama. They're real young on both sides of the ball. And I just wanted to call you out on something you said about the board not winning the Natty or whatever, and see if you have any regrets of making those comments, or do you still think he won't win one at this time? I mean, yeah, in Alabama.
0: Yeah, you know, Jeremy, when you're a commentator, you give opinions based on what you see. And I don't ever go back and say, well, man, I can't believe I said that. Because if you're going to go out on a limb and say things that people want to hear, you're going to end up saying a lot of stupid things. I'll be more than happy to talk to you after DeBoer hangs the banner up and wins a national championship. I assume that will be Saturday night in Tuscaloosa. We will take a short break. We have a couple of, about 1 hour to go, I should say, and we are looking forward to taking your phone calls.

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0: And the final hour is going to be epic. We're going to start with a guy who has been running his mouth a lot. And I just want to have, he's the one that told us Mississippi State will win because they have heart. And he's been telling us about Kamario Taylor. So go ahead, Billy. Deed, explain yourself. Billy D, I'll give you one last shot. You won't have any more. Billy D, you there? Billy D makes his best call of the year right there. I think he hung up and ran away. Mommy was over there so he could hug. Legend is next.
1: Billy D's under the stadium at Starkville. He's parking cars in the parking deck. That's where Billy D's at. Trying to get some of that money back. Hey, Paul, let me give you my top five thoughts of the weekend. Legendary thought number five, the Florida Gators. Man. Didn't I tell you last week you got to beat Missouri to get in the Blue Blood Club again? And man, Missouri ain't beat a top 10 team in 13 years, and they beat your butt, Florida. Man, that's terrible, man. And let me tell you that little coach, Summerall, that everybody's so hot about, he's so great. He's so wonderful. Let me tell you something, dude. Your arrogance is terrible when you're winning. Your arrogance when you lose that bad, when Missouri stomps a mud hole in your behind, your arrogance comes off like you a Sunbelt Billy. And at the end of the day, I think that's exactly what you are, dude. You're another Sunbelt Billy. You know, there's a saying, fake it till you make it. But I got a flip side of that. Sometimes you fake it, and you just a fake. Like Florida. Number four, would the team with the most pathetic schedule in the country please stand up? Notre Dame, Miami, Bueller, somebody stand up. Oh, it can't get much worse than Notre Dame and Miami schedule. But there is a winner. That's right, JK, there is a winner. Miami's got a week off this week, Paul. They get a week off when they play Florida State. They play the high school schedule so far, and now they're taking a week off before Florida State. You are the winner, you. You got the most pathetic schedule in the country, and if Notre Dame beats you, one loss ought to keep your butt out of the playoffs. Number three, the Auburn Tigers. Byron Brown leading the nation in interceptions. I wonder why. Maybe it's because the guy looks like a second baseman in baseball, turning a double play every time he throws the ball. Man, here's another revelation for you, Auburn. You need an off week. If anybody needs an off week, you need an off season. You need an off coach search. You got another Sun Belt Billy in this goalless dude that ain't never going to win over 7 games at Auburn. Number two, is Alabama back? I heard a college say a while back, man, we ain't went nowhere. According to the college football standard, we made the playoffs. We've been winning 10 games. Man, miss me with all that. Because in Alabama, it's about championships. We ain't back. We ain't back from nowhere. I ain't got over that ass whooping we took last year in the playoffs. We beat 5 mediocre teams. I tell you when we're back, we back when we put a foot up Georgia's butt. That's when we back. Talk to me when we dominate a real team. Because right now we just beat a bunch of also-rans. That's the real truth. Number one, Keon Russell for Heisman. Man, I don't even care. To me, it's about one thing, protecting that young man against an elite Georgia team. Listen to me. This is Ali Frazier. This is Lakers Celtics. This is Mets, Yankees. It don't get no damn bigger than this, baby. These are two gladiators going into the arena. If we back Bray Hubbard, get crazy, Bray Hubbard. Get crazy, Luke Mance. Get crazy, Keyline! Because if we back, and we back to the standard of winning championships, let's go put a foot up that bulldog behind. This is Ali Frazier, and by God, we're Ali. Elvis has left the building.
0: JK returns. Why?
2: Hey, it should be obvious. Did you hear, legend, Miami, if they lose to Notre Dame, shouldn't be in the playoffs. Let me get this straight.
0: Hey, hold on a second, JK. You're the guy last November calling for the coach's firing, okay? Not legend.
2: Hey, Paul, he won.

0: Well, Paul, I just want to apologize to Alabama fans and expired this summer, fired off because some Alabama knucklehead called in and said Keelan Russell's got a chance to win the Heisman, and I said something about a freshman, and then they said he's a sophomore, and now he's a redshirt freshman, but he's not. We don't have redshirts anymore, so he is a sophomore, but still has whatever classification he is. The young man could win the Heisman. He's that good. He's that talented. And how in the hell, Paul, he got out of the state of Texas? I don't know. That just makes me shake my head even more, Paul. That makes me just want to shake my head. I want to bite my finger. I don't want to bite my fingernails off. I want to bite my whole damn hand off, Paul. That kid should never get out of the state of Texas. Gave him.
1: Brad, up next.
2: Paul, thanks for taking my call. You know the golden rule about calling in twice. Most of the time, your second call is going to suck. So, JK, a.k.a. Urkel, thanks for all that. I didn't know what that was, but a bunch of whining. But it's funny, Legend is going to remember getting that ass beat at the Rose Bowl, but he's going to forget about that minus 3 yards rushing that we put over in Alabama in the SEC championship. It's funny, but Paul, it's like this with this game. Everybody's been waiting on this game. It's here. Georgia could not play any more vanilla because we hadn't had to. If we tried to, we couldn't do it. And Alabama's played the better competition. They've made mistakes, but they were able to overcome the mistakes. But J.D. Perkeo, good interview with him today, Paul, and he was dead on the money. Georgia does not like dual-threat quarterbacks. We don't. They're able to move it on us. So we're going to come over there, and we're going to give it our best shot. And Kirby had the boys ready. But, Paul,
1: hey, Brad, did you see Kane Womack today? He called Mike Bobo one of the best play callers in America.
2: Yeah. Well, you know, they get up on the podium, and they're going to pay the ultimate respect. And do you think he's an elite OC, Paul?
1: No, I don't.
2: Most elite OCs get head coaching jobs because they're so elite. Like Florida, they're not going to be able to hang on to Buster Faulkner for long. And, you know, like I said before, Paul, Bobo is a good coordinator until he gets in big games, and then he chokes. And the thing with him is, I hope when he goes over there, he calls plays to win the game. He don't call that. He don't get over there and call plays not to lose the game. But hey, just a couple things for you Bammers over there, Handsome Joe and Trey. Don't worry about rolling out the red carpet. You're exempt. You two old farts couldn't roll back a swatch fabric. And Legend, Dylan, Brandon, and Nick Saban are pressure washing, and my son Stacy. Daddy's coming home. I need you to roll out the red carpet, kiss the ring. We'll be there at 7:30, and let's get it on. Thanks, Paul, and have a great day, brother.
1: Quick break. We are still have plenty of time on a Monday afternoon, trending into Monday night. We'll be right back.
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0: And we are back, and JD is up next.
1: Hey, Paul, hope your day is well.
0: Thank you.
1: Hey, I just want to start off by saying the interview Friday with Handsome Joe I thought was great. I never knew his story, and it was I really enjoyed that.
0: That was amazing, wasn't it?
1: Man, it was awesome. I never knew that, any of that stuff. And everybody's feisty today, aren't they? Been a feisty show. I've really enjoyed it. Our man's handing out stupid shirts and all that. But I want to talk about my Auburn Tigers, Paul. I've been an Auburn fan my whole life, and I'm 57. And I'm going to stick with this team till I die, I guess. And I think we got the coach. I think we got our long-term coach. I don't care what legend says. I think it'll eventually turn around. But I do. What I feared would come true, I think, has come true. I think the stage was too big for the transfers from South Florida, and I don't think Brown's the quarterback, and the play calling on the 2-minute offense. I don't know if you saw what I saw, but it was terrible. I mean, do you agree with that?
0: It was embarrassing.
1: It was embarrassing. I don't know why he didn't go ahead and kick the field goal and try to get the onside kick, and why he took the 10-second runoff. I'll never know. But anyway, I just wanted to say that, and it's been a great show today, and I appreciate you, and you have a great day, sir.
0: Thank you. Dylan is up next.
2: Man, what's going on, my black hat brother?
0: Doing well.
2: Well, the barn is burning, baby. The barn is burning. And when I mean the barn, I'm talking about all barns. But anyway, you know, I come up with a nickname for John Summerall a few months ago, you know, because I thought it was a lateral hire with Sunbelt Billy and everything, same state, same style of school and everything. And I come up with a nickname, G5 John. Now, I feel like that came into fruition this past weekend. But anyway, you know, I'm probably gonna be in Tuscaloosa this weekend, and you know, I was thinking Brad was gonna come, you know, come to Tuscaloosa, but I talked to him on the phone Friday, and Miss Cassie hit his phone books, and he can't see over the steering wheel, so he ain't gonna be able to make it. But he did tell me he's gonna put a saddle on one of them little old bulldogs and leave today. So hopefully he'll get to the stadium by the time kickoff comes around and everything, so he can watch that ass whooping we're going to put on him. You know, but I do want to say this right here. I do want to give Handsome Joe a shout out and everything. And he did really well. And that was a great interview. I like Handsome Joe a lot and everything. And it's good that you had Handsome Joe on instead of a pervert, but I still see him at the barricade waving his little hand and everything, trying to get on. But anyway, Paul, the dirtiest player in the game's out of here.
0: Jim is up next in Memphis. Hello, Jim.
3: Hello, Paul. How you doing today?
0: Well, you're doing great. Thank you.
3: I was doing my best to get over to the junction to see you the other day, but I drove down to Memphis, or from Memphis, to the ball game, and hope you had a good time. Hope the
0: we had a great time.
3: The,
0: thank
3: Starkville
0: you.
3: People showed you some love. But you know, Camario just didn't look comfortable from the get go. I'm not going to make excuses. I'm a coach's son. Coaches' sons don't make excuses. You get out there and play with the best 11 you got. But he just didn't look comfortable even before the game started, Paul. And I felt like he, you know, I didn't know about the injury. And here again, no excuses. You got to play with the ones you got. But I kind of wonder if he was in that bad of shape, why they didn't give the backup quarterback a shot at running the team. And anyway, that was just my perspective. Again, I hope you had a good time, and next time we will see each other face to face, Paul.
0: Thank you, Jim. We had a fantastic time. I say it every year, but the hospitality there is without competition. It's hands down. Thank you for the call. Let me check in with Greg in Alabama. Greg, good afternoon. Hey, Greg. Thanks, Greg. Appreciate the call. T is up next. Go right ahead, T. You're on the air.
4: Hey, Paul, how you doing?
0: We're doing great.
4: Man, I was just about to email the show. I've been waiting for 2 hours to talk to you. But the reason
0: I'm sorry about that. Glad you made it.
4: Oh, yeah. The reason why I called today, I just heard you say something about you haven't heard anything from Auburn fans. But since you said that three or four of us going to call it in, I guess some four or five.
0: So what do you make out of it? What do you think?
4: Paul, to be honest with you, like, I'm not surprised. I've been pretty much right the past three or four coach hires. Don't get me wrong, with Gus Malzahn, I was pleased with his team, but I wanted Kirby Smart. Hated it didn't go that route. I didn't want Brian Harsin, didn't want Hugh Freeze, and I surely didn't want Alex Golis. And after he brought all those players with him from USF, I knew we was going to have a bad season. When I saw Brian in the spring game, I was worried. When I saw him in the first game against Baylor, I said he needed to go ahead and switch quarterbacks now. And I hate the fact that Golis is being stubborn. And think of that, Paul. You know what? I'm going to show you something, the difference between a real coach and an imposter. Tennessee coach Heupel, that's a real coach. He seen his quarterback was struggling. He wasn't stubborn. He made the change. I don't know why we keep getting stuck with head coaches that will just stick with a quarterback that they put in from the beginning of the season and ride him out through the whole season. I wish they would just quit being stubborn and make the switch, Paul.
0: Well said, T. I'm sorry you had to wait so long. I wish I'd gone to you earlier. That was a fantastic phone call. Let me check next with Scott in Louisiana.
5: Hey, Paul, how are you today?
0: Well, thank you.
5: Good. Hey, what I was calling you about was we're going back to LSU's 2005 season from Hurricane Katrina. You know, the start of that season, their first game of the season was supposed to be against North Texas. It got rescheduled to their bye week on October. I think it was the 29th. It was late October. So their first game they actually played was September 10th. It was supposed to be a home game versus Arizona State, and it got moved to Tempe, Arizona.
0: Oh, yeah.
5: LSU was still considered the home team, but they played in Tempe at ASU. And going into the fourth quarter, LSU was getting beat 24-7, and LSU scored them 28-7 in that last quarter with Jamarcus Russell throwing a 39-yard touchdown pass to Early Doucette, fourth and like 13. It was with about a minute left in the game.
0: I do remember. So then, that was a great game.
5: And that was because of Hurricane Katrina. Then the Tennessee game, we had Hurricane Rita approximately 3.5 weeks to 4 weeks later, and that game was supposed to be on that Saturday, the 24th of September. It got moved to that Monday night, and it was Tennessee was number 10 in the nation. LSU was number 4. They come in, they're playing on that Monday night. LSU, it's the same score as the Arizona, except ASU. LSU was beating Tennessee 24-7, and Tennessee came back and tied it in the fourth quarter, went into overtime, and LSU lost that game by 3.
0: You got a good memory there, Scott. Hey, thank you very, very much for the call. That was fascinating to go back memory lane. Why don't we take a break? 30 minutes remaining here on a Monday afternoon.
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0: We are back, and AJ has returned to the show.
1: Mr. Paul Feinbaum, good day to you. Hey.
0: Good day.
1: I borrowed one big stupid shirt from I'm gonna blanket everybody that I talk about on this call. Everybody just get it in that one stupid shirt. First of all, everybody that's been talking all this to Mario Kaler, because maybe tomorrow, on your Heisman potential or watch. And, you know, are these Alabama fans just lost their mind thinking they're going to beat Georgia, Paul? I mean, everybody, y'all back, ain't you, for beating Mississippi State, Paul? I mean, Mississippi State. I mean, give me a break, Alabama. I mean, that fan base has got to be the worst, like I've always said. I mean, they won't fire everybody, then they want to jump on the other side of the bandwagon. I mean, it's ridiculous, Paul. And let's see, who else? Everybody that's sitting there already talking about Heisman for the quarterback that they got over there. I don't even say his name. It's never going to be. Give me a break. Have y'all forgot about that wide receiver that's playing over there at Ohio State?
0: AJ, he ain't no good.
1: Oh, no, he ain't no good at all, Paul. I mean, there's your Heisman Trophy win. As bad as I hate to say it, it's a Big Ten Heisman this year. Maybe a SEC Natty, but it'll be a Big Ten Heisman, I can tell you that. And, I can't leave out my team, Paul. And also, I'm ashamed of you, expired, for saying they got a quarterback. You don't come back and eat your words when you talk about Alabama. You just put the hammer down, put the gas on the pedal, and keep throwing bombs out the side of the windows. Don't ever compliment them in any shape, form, or fashion. But, you know, Paul, I got to give out my airbrush stupid shirt. Goes to Alex Golish and offensive coordinator. And, I mean, what kind of clock management was that, Alex Golish, in the fourth quarter? I mean, are you kidding me? What kind of play calling was that? I mean, and then we got three or four punts that we're sitting there, Paul, fair catching inside the five. I mean, after the first time, say, don't do it again. Don't do it again. That's easy coaching right there. I mean, we pinned ourselves deep at least four times in that game. And we couldn't, you know, we get 30 yards in three plays. That's 10 yards average right there. And these idiots going to start throwing the football and screw that whole thing all the way up. And then I'm mad at my defensive coach too, Durkin, because I'm going to tell you, why didn't you adjust at halftime when they went to that 12 personnel and tore our ass up and ran over us like a daggum doormat? I mean, come on. Y'all need to get it together down there at Auburn. And Adam, you got to go, Cohen. I know what you did in your mismanagement on these GMs over here. So, war damn eagle, but everybody can kiss my rear end. I hope Georgia and Alabama tie.
0: Okay. Bob in Fort Worth. Hello, Bob.
2: Yeah, afternoon, Paul. I got a question for you on this scheduling deal.
0: Okay.
2: We played LSU again this year at Tiger Stadium. We've got to go back to Missouri and play. And I've heard this explained and explained, but they've never explained. You know, and I've heard Greg Sankey say, well, it's a scheduling deal and yada, yada, yada. And this is, you know, nine game conference and is a scheduling deal. And I'm not complaining about having to play these teams. And I don't care what the date is when they play them. But what in the hell is the difference of where you play as long as the schedule lays out like it's supposed to? Why does playing LSU twice?
0: Well, first of all, Bob, I am not. I was aware that a lot of schools had to play at the same place twice. I wasn't aware they had to play them two different schools at the same place twice. Are you telling me A&M played? Did they play at Missouri last year too?
2: Yes, sir.
0: Okay, I mean I trust you. I just wasn't aware of that. Are they getting? Who are they getting returning home games back to back? Do you know?
2: Nobody.
0: Okay. Well, that's not fair. I did not realize that. I remember the whole conversation.
2: I've heard people ask Sankey this, and he says, well, with the new 9-game schedule and yada yada, is a scheduling deal. And I'm not complaining about having to play these guys every year, but what makes the difference of where they play them?
0: Well, Bob, I do know at various intervals, whenever there's a new addition, that some schools end up having to play twice. I know it's not fair, and I can't explain it. I will try to get a better answer for you, because I think you probably, A&M fans, deserve a better answer.
2: Well, I don't care. We got to play them every year. Bring LSU every year. Hell, last year we went down there and took over their stadium.
0: Sure.
2: And this year they beat us. But you can't tell me that where they play has anything to do with the schedule.
0: Listen, Bob, it was about a year ago when we did that show, and I was sitting there in Connecticut trying to explain it. At the time, I think I did understand it. It's been 53 weeks, but I will get you an answer. Thank you, Bob. Thank you very, very much. Ray is up next in Irondale. Hello, Ray.
3: Hey, buddy. Great show. Help me understand something, if you can, Paul. Now, let me start with this question. Why are we seeing college teams issuing injury reports now?
0: Well, because that changed a couple of years ago, and now I think, is it 3 different days they do that? Yeah. Oh, by the way, it's only conference games.
3: Okay.
0: At least SEC, I don't know what anybody else is doing.
3: Why do you think that is?
0: I'll whisper this to you because I don't want to upset anybody, that it's all gambling. About betting. It's about gambling. You know that.
3: Yep, gambling. That's what I figured you was going to say. I want to ask you this question now. Why didn't anybody know Mississippi State had a GIMP quarterback Friday?
0: I tell you why. Because the coach at Mississippi State was not being honest.
3: Or about this running back that they put in for one play.
0: Well, I mean, but here's the problem. When Lane Kiffin obliterated the policy a couple weeks ago, I think everybody else said, you know what, why should we be honest?
3: I mean, you think that would have been a 6.5-point line if anybody had known?
0: I tell you what, I didn't. If I were to bet on the game, that would have affected me a great deal.
3: Yeah. And you know, fourth and dumb. And I don't care if it happened. Mal Moore did it at Auburn in '93. If Brian Grubb did it in this past Rose Bowl, or Alex Golis did it Saturday, it was fourth and dumb. And, you know, I heard him try to, you know, cover it today by saying that, you know, a block wasn't made or this wasn't. Fourth and dumb makes you call stupid calls, Paul. You know, what Ryan Grubb did last year at the Rose Bowl was stupid. And that's why it's fourth and dumb. But enjoy the show today, buddy.
0: Thank you very, very much. Stacy is up next.
4: No, what's dumb is when you think Auburn gonna do something. AJ, take them glasses off and realize what you in the front are the rear. Talking about everybody can kiss your rear. Shut up, AJ. Go to somebody's house this weekend and sit in front of the TV and watch Georgia, Alabama, and take them glasses off. See, y'all used to losing. We ain't used to losing. Alabama lose a game or two, we mad. The world unended. But when Auburn lose, it's just, we just got to get better, because y'all used to it. We winners over here, baby. It's time to separate the men from the boys. It's going down in T-Town. Saturday night, 7:30, baby. Prime time. Let's roll. The tide gonna roll. Oh, tide, baby.
0: Tide is back. That is the consensus of this afternoon. We'll take a short break and coming right back.
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0: This Friday we'll be at the corn dog capital of the world, the Cotton Bowl. OU taking on Texas. Doc is up next in North Carolina. Hello, Doc.
1: Paul, good to talk to you. I'm up against it with the time. The South Carolina game, I mean, that was like watching a train wreck unfold right in front of your eyes. The fourth down thing has been beaten to death the last, you know, since I've been listening. But, like, I call about this last year, too. Like, I don't understand why on earth you would go for it on fourth down when Beamer went for it. And the same thing with Auburn. I mean, with Auburn, your defense has given up 17 points the entire game. Just trust them. It's insane to me that you can make these decisions year after year, and that people just do not learn their lesson. Other thing about Auburn real quick is, you know, I've been watching, football for, 30, 35 years religiously. And, you know, Auburn was always a team that just kind of had a presence and, you know, like an aura a little bit when they took the field. I mean, that is completely gone at this point. That's just kind of the way I felt. When you turn a Tennessee-Auburn game on, that used to be a big deal. And, I mean, I watched the Kentucky-South Carolina game, honestly.
0: As somebody who was really interested in the Tennessee-Auburn game, and by the way, that game used to be one of the signature games of, I'm going way back, of course, but... It just felt like an off-brand game, and the Kentucky-South Carolina game was one of the better games of the day. John is up next. Hey, John.
2: Hey, Paul. Good evening. Good evening, Paul. And Dan Campbell, the Lions would say, hold my beer, as he went with 4th and 20 with 7.5 minutes on the clock. So, what be it. Hey, Paul, it would seem the Auburn misery level is at an all-time high in the Georgia Hatfield and Alabama McCoy feud is on again. Agree?
0: Without a doubt.
2: And Paul, I called into the tip line that missing silly Billy's body is buried under the goalpost at the Davis Wade Stadium.
0: Yeah, he wasn't available for the call today because he's working on his Camaro for Heisman bumper stickers.
2: That and a new I told you so, of course. Hey, Paul, yeah. For $1,000, what football coach said on Saturday, quote, the season ain't over?
0: That sounds like Shane Beamer after every loss.
2: It does, but believe it or not, it was Clemson, who apparently...
0: You're right. I have blocked... I've got you hear about these pain blocks for your back?
2: Yeah.
0: I've got a Dabo block for my brain.
2: I think he's been listening too many Christmas calls to your show. And, Paul, I would also add, I'll discuss sports tomorrow, but that was a special visit by Handsome Joe with his personal story that he shared with us. And even more so, Paul, it was nice to see John Michie III recover from leukemia and reunited with his old Alabama teammate, Bryce Young, and playing with the Panthers last night.
0: Yeah, that was great. It was very moving. John, thank you. Appreciate it very much. Big Mike is up next.
3: What's going on, Paul?
0: Hey there.
3: Hey. You know, y'all going to give a black hat to a person like Dylan from Jasper. I just can't believe y'all have the audacity to do something like that.
0: Hey, Mike, just for the record, I am not chairman of the Black Hat Club. I'm not part of those, so you'll have to blame somebody else. Stimp, who deserves a black hat, he is loyal to the show. Good afternoon.
4: Hey, thanks, Paul, and thanks for taking my call. And you know, I know the only way Sooner Boy Brian can count is on his fingers. So, I mean, actually, his team, Oklahoma, offensively, is playing right to his abilities. I mean, Paul... So somewhere, an elementary school basketball team is going to put up more points in their first game of the season this year than whatever the Sooners score in their next 8 games tallied up together. And bad news, Tulsa's cooked now too, Sooner Boy Brian. Cross your fingers, maybe Oral Roberts will start a football program you can root for. Irish, fire thing in there.
0: Thank you, Stimp, for always being brave. David is up next in Kansas.
5: Mr. Feinbaum, good afternoon.
0: Yes.
5: Good evening from Wildcat Jayhawk country and proud LSU alum.
0: Thank you very much.
5: I want to apologize to you, Mr. Feinbaum. I saw you all those years in the press box at the Hoover Met, but didn't have the common courtesy to introduce myself. I was
0: I'm sorry.
5: Proudly working. That's my fault. I was working with LSU and the legend himself, Bill Frankes, and the powerhouse baseball program, and I should have had a little more gumption to say hello, Mr. Feinbaum. I really
0: we will.
5: What
0: by the way,
5: doing,
0: David, both of us are still alive. We can still meet.
5: Oh yes, I'm very glad of that. If you ever come to Como, I might just make that pilgrimage. And I'm proud to say that not only with Bill Frankes, I got to work with Herb Vincent, Michael Bonnet, and Kent Lowe. And boy, it was I'm blessed to have worked with that wonderful quartet and get to meet some other great sports information people throughout the conference during my years.
0: You know, David, we were talking about that the other day with Larry Templeton about the role of the old sports information director. It used to be the life blood of the program. He was the direct link. And today, that unfortunately, that position has just been minimized and completely depreciated. Thank you very much for the call. We'll meet again soon. We'll take a break.
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1: The following is a presentation of Westwood One Sports. 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
1: And Doug Peterson.
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5: Prescott back, throwing, end zone, Lamb to the post, CeeDee Lamb, unbelievable.
6: Kyren to the edge of stiff arm, turns it down the numbers, stays on his feet, and he's in. Kyren Williams puts it in the paint, and the Rams have their first lead of week four with 70 seconds left in Philadelphia.
7: George Kittle is racing, Hufanga on his heels, won't get there, touchdown! 49ers, a breakaway for George Kittle, and a beauty!
8: Reset back, pumps, intercepted by the Giants as he throws it left, Deontay Banks across midfield, down the right sideline, 40, 30, 20, 15, 10,
1: and get you set for tonight's matchup.
9: The hand is to Robinson. Stops, starts, bursts into the end zone over the left side for the touchdown. Patience and then the explosion to get the Falcons on the board, an extra point away from tying it up.
10: At the 21, Chuck takes it out of the shotgun, stands, fires it to the end zone, caught by Chris Olave. And that is a touchdown, New Orleans.
1: Now, here are your hosts, Jamie Erdahl and Super Bowl winning head coach Doug Peterson.
3: Well, when you put it that way, it was a fantastic Sunday of football, but this is why we're here. We welcome you to Westwood One's coverage of Monday Night Football. Tonight, it's an NFC South showdown between the Atlanta Falcons and they're in New Orleans to take on the Saints to close out week four, along with Super Bowl winning head coach Doug Peterson. I'm Jamie Erdahl. Coach, fun little Monday night for us, huh? Two young quarterbacks just getting comfortable with the spotlight and Tyler Shuck and Michael Penix Jr. Are you looking forward to this one?
11: I'm really looking forward to this matchup and just, you know, watching these two young guys play and, watching the electricity in the Superdome, and it's just gonna be an electric night, I believe, there in New Orleans.
3: Absolutely. Now, listen, we all love football season and how it unfolds, and we like to see how partnerships become magical, whether it be a head coach and a quarterback. But on Sunday, it was the quarterbacks and the wide receivers who really connected. And my goodness, some of the pass catchers popped off. And I know for you, Coach, that was like your favorite position group on Sunday, huh?
11: Yeah, Jamie, it was a really exciting day for wide receivers and quarterbacks, and a lot of high scoring. And just, you think about some of these guys, Malik Nabers with the Giants had 112 yards and a touchdown. CeeDee Lamb went off in Houston. You know, Tyquan Thornton, unfortunate injury right there, but he had a great game at 111. Tedrow McMillan for the Carolina Panthers, they're red hot right now as well.
3: Mm-hmm.
11: T. Higgins, Nico Collins, Puka Nacua, all go over 100 yards, 157 yards, and then we can't leave out tight ends. Minnesota.
3: T.J. Hawkinson.
11: T.J. Hawkinson.
3: Coach, it's been 3 minutes. You want me to do it already? The 4-0 Minnesota Vikings.
11: Get out the skull.
3: Get it
11: Viking
3: out of my
11: skull.
3: System.
11: Get it out of your system. He had a great game. 13 catches, 119 yards. So it was an exciting day for wide receivers, for those skill guys. Really a lot of fun. Great matchups, too, yesterday in the NFL.
3: Truly, and you did mention it, despite, for example, the Tyquan Thornton game that he had, a couple injuries that we got to get through before we move on with the rest of the hour. He suffered a dislocated ankle for the Chiefs. He's had surgery. He'll be down 3 to 4 months. Other guys you probably saw go to the Blue Medical Tent yesterday, Lamar Jackson, he's day-to-day with an ankle injury. The Eagles running back room suffered a Saquon Barkley's week-to-week with a hamstring. Tank Bigsby now on IR, having surgery on an abdominal injury that he suffered. And then the Bengals, Jamar Chase and the concussion concussion protocol and T. Higgins day-to-day with an adductor. We're going to get to all the games and how that went down, but we just wanted to make sure we covered some of the big names in the NFL, as we have much more to come as we approach kickoff between the Falcons and the Saints, including we have to have an Eagles conversation. Some teams had season salvaging wins, plus hear from Bijan Robinson and Cam Jordan. But when we return, let's talk about that Chiefs-Raiders game, shall we? You're listening to the Monday Night Football pregame show on Westwood One.
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17: The Los Angeles Rams, from down 10 in this fourth quarter, have Ann Dole to go from the 7. Second down with a chance to take their first lead. Puka Nacua is left. Devontae Adams is right. Two tight ends in formation. Strong left. They run it left. Kyren to the edge of stiff arm. Turns it down the numbers. Stays on his feet. And he's in. Kyren Williams puts it in the paint. And the Rams have their first lead of week 4 with

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1: I need you to talk me out of something, which is talk me out of this coach to not do body language checks all the time on the sideline for the Eagles. You got Jalen Hurts, who's coming out of the tent last week yelling about stuff. You got who's not supposed to be emulating A.J. Brown. Devontae Smith is supposed to be the one that has his head on straight, and he's side-eyeing his quarterback now. Tell me not to pay attention to this, or do you think there's something there?
2: No, there is definitely something there. And this is something as a coach that I always taught my teams, like, you can't ever let the other team know that you're in disarray. Don't let them see you sweat, so to speak. Mm-hmm. And this is what the Eagles are doing right now. There's some infighting, right? There's some things going on in that locker room and on that sideline and throughout the course of the week. They're just not on the same page. And obviously it starts at the top with Coach Sirianni, and mm-hmm. I love that man. He's done an outstanding job. He's won a Super Bowl there, been to a couple others. But, look, they got to get some things, as I said, figured out quickly as they move into Week 5 coming up overseas.
1: And just when you look at the depth chart, if you allow a Rams team to do that to you, they're gonna. They have a veteran head coach. Sean McVay was thrilled to get that monkey off his back. He hadn't beat Nick Sirianni yet. And Stafford, that's his 40th career fourth quarter comeback. So they take the Rams, come into Philly, they take down the Eagles. Let's move on in the AFC. We were going to have a Drake May conversation at some point here. We were borderline on talking about the yips with the Patriots quarterback, but he goes to Western New York, and it's like he's playing a home game. The Patriots come back. They beat the Bills. They had 26 combined points in weeks 2 and 3, and now they had 29 in one game against the Bills. So what a relief to see Drake May play like this for the Patriots, huh, Coach?
2: A total relief, Jamie, and I really, it's a credit, I think, to Drake, the coaching staff, and really the entire organization to kind of get the monkey off their back. Now they got to go prove it again and make sure that this is not just a one-game sort of fluke, as we would call it. But
1: sure,
2: I was happy for Drake May to really not listen to the naysayers and go out and play at a high level and do the things he did on the road and beat a really good Buffalo team, mm-hmm. On the road.
1: Can it be a one-hit wonder maybe for the Bills? Like, they can just erase that from their memory? Or did you see anything there that popped? Do you think that concerns you in October now for Buffalo?
2: Moving forward, I think Josh Allen, obviously, he's doing a lot right now, and he's putting a lot on his back with this team and with this offense. I think Josh just has to get back to just being Josh Allen, right? He's an exceptional quarterback. He's done an outstanding job with this team, but really, for him, just lead the team. Lead the team, run the offense. But there's no concern here. They're going to be fine, in the AFC East. They'll be okay.
1: All right, we ripped off the Band-Aid with that other team that you used to coach. Let's go to the other one that you coach with the Jacksonville Jaguars and how fun they've been to watch so far this season. They beat the Bengals 22-17 in Cincinnati, a Bengals team that seemingly had figured out September until Trevor Lawrence came into town. Joe Burrow, could he have thrown for another pass? I think his arm might have fallen off. That was a crazy attempt by the Bengals offensively. What do you want to pick apart here when you look at the Jags over the Bengals?
2: Well, two things. Number one, it's hard to throw 54 balls and win football games. It's hard to do in the National Football League. You have to have some form of a run game, right? And Cincinnati needs to figure this out. But when you look at the Jacksonville Jaguars, what I like here is the defense, how well this defense is playing and how well they're creating takeaways for the offense. And then the offense is being really efficient. Trevor Lawrence is playing the best football of his career in the National Football League right now. And he's got a ton of weapons to throw the football to. Getting Brenton Strange back out there helped him a lot across the middle of the field. But this team is playing and clicking on all cylinders right now, and I'm excited for the Jags.
1: Strange little soundbite from Ja'Marr Chase last week when he was asked about, what have you seen for the progression of Travis Hunter from year one to year two? And he just didn't want to answer the question. He just didn't want to have an opinion about the young DB. Now Travis Hunter has picks in back-to-back weeks against the Pats and against the Bengals. That must do confidence for a young DB, huh, Coach?
2: Yeah, absolutely right, Jamie. And I tell you what, you watch him from yesterday and the interception that he had and the little, the shimmy shake that he had. It was incredible. And he's an electric player, whether he's on the offensive side. But I think he found a home, and I think

0: the Jags are doing the right thing with him. Keep him on the defensive side of the football, and he's made a big impact. Stay healthy, but he's made a big impact already early in this season.
1: If you are in the New York market listening to us right now, do you have airplanes flying over Manhattan saying the Giants are in sole possession of first place of the NFC East? This has not happened in over 10 years, specifically week 11 of 2015. Giants beat up on the Arizona Cardinals 36-24, the final. Jameis Winston is like, I don't know if I could throw the ball last week, and now look at me go. What do you make of what John Harbaugh has done here?
0: I tell you what, a credit to Coach Harbaugh and a credit to this team, this organization, to really flipping this around. And you know, Jameis Winston struggled, you know, obviously a couple weeks ago, and he got a little bit better last week. But this week, holy cow, this is a different guy. But this is, again, a veteran quarterback who's had time on task. He's had reps now within the offense, and you're seeing this kind of pay off. And you're seeing, again, what Matt Nagy and Greg Roman are doing as kind of a co-offensive coordinator thing with the run game, with this passing game. And look, I was writing down notes today for this show, and I'm going, the New York Giants are in first place in the NFC East. Who would have thought it?
1: Outright lead, and they were able to double down on that lead with a 98-yard pick six out of Deontay Banks as the final play of the game against the Cardinals. So shout out to the Giants. We don't know how long it's going to last, but you hold on to that number one spot in your division because the Cowboys seem like they might be nipping at your heels eventually. Up next, Battle of Texas went down over the weekend. It taught us a lot, like just how good CeeDee Lamb is and where the heck did the Houston Texans defense go. You're listening to the Monday Night Football pregame show on Westwood One.
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10: Second down at the Houston 12. Prescott back, throwing. Endo! Lamb! Lamb! Lamb to the post! regained the lead.
1: Really, really paints a picture, doesn't he? 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Welcome back to the Progressive Insurance Studios for the Monday Night Football pregame show here on Westwood One. I'm Jamie Erdahl. I'm hanging out with Doug Peterson, Super Bowl 52 winning head coach with the Eagles, went on to coach the Jags as well. 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CeeDee Lamb is a good little piece of insurance in that wide receiver room for that Cowboys offense, huh, Coach? Doug, they tapped in. The Cowboys did. They went to Houston. Honestly, this game to me on Sunday, Coach, was like both teams were salvaging something here. And the Cowboys were the ones that escaped. Texans now sit at 0-4, but the Dallas Cowboys offense looked great. Defense still needs to figure it out. But at least they stayed on track.
0: Absolutely right, Jamie. And I'll tell you something. This is why you play for four quarters in the National Football League, and it's not a three-quarter game or a two-quarter game or three-and-a-half quarters. You got to play four quarters. We saw it, obviously, with the Rams, Eagles, and now Dallas, Houston. And listen, I'm just surprised at Houston starting 0-4. I really thought this was a team that was going to be a contender, not only in the AFC South, but in the postseason and maybe even deeper in the playoffs. But right now, I think they're another team that is kind of finding their way just a little bit. But give Dallas credit. And what Dak Prescott has done, you know, in his career and having a guy like CeeDee Lamb, this is why you go out and pay a CeeDee Lamb, right? I mean, this is why when it's crunch time in the National Football League, you put the ball in your playmakers' hands and the guys that are going to make plays. And CeeDee Lamb going for 189 yards and that touchdown on a double post type concept. It's just a credit to Dallas and what they've done. Obviously 2-2 in the NFC East. So a lot of work ahead, but what a great game for them yesterday.
1: Second most receptions for a Cowboy in history at 17, good for 189 yards, as Coach just said. Of course, behind Michael Irvin, you have to assume, the other guy that always wears 88. In a team that always feels like they're in a conversation, the Kansas City Chiefs, they had a perfect September, but they had that final hurdle to get over to start October positively, and that was to go to Allegiant Stadium to take on the Las Vegas Raiders, a Raiders team. Clint Kubiak is a new head coach in town, and what he has built culturally has been so impressive, and it's even impressing Andy Reid after the game.
11: They've done there. I mean, they're a good football team, and we knew it coming in. We figured it would take four quarters of good, hard football. It is the Raiders. It is an AFC rival, and there's a ton of tradition there, and they're building it here. And with that competition, it increases it even more. But my hat goes off to them.
1: If you're bored sitting at home, go back and watch the last 3 minutes of that game. It was wild times in Vegas, but the Chiefs escaped 30-27. They remain unbeaten in the NFL season so far. So impressive what the Chiefs have been able to do. Coach, what do you think of them?
0: Yeah, I just think this is one of the more complete football teams in the National Football League right now. Kansas City, maybe you throw San Francisco maybe in there from the NFC. But I'll tell you this. I think this division will probably at the end of the year come down to either Kansas City or the Vegas Raiders if they continue to play the way they are playing. And Clint Kubiak has inspired this football team. Kirk Cousins has infused energy and his style of play right now. I'm watching him throw passes like he's almost throwing them blind to his receiver. Like he's got so much trust in his guys right now. And that's exciting to see. And I just pulled up their schedule.
1: Mm-hmm.
0: Week 18, the Vegas Raiders will be in Kansas City. It could come down to the AFC West, a chance to maybe host a playoff game, maybe even have a bye. Who knows? But excited for the Raiders. But the Chiefs right now are one of the more complete teams.
1: That would be a magical season for them. And the way Kirk Cousins is playing, we have fully forgotten. Fernando Mendoza, who? We can wait for him maybe for 27, 28, and that's okay for a young quarterback. Speaking of quarterbacks, something really entertaining went down between the Bears and the Jets. Well, at least it was entertaining if you're a Bears fan. And that is the fact that Ben Johnson heard the chatter that everyone's like, obviously Tyson Bates is going to start for you. Caleb Williams is hurt. And he trots Case Keenum out for a single snap, a run play, just to sit him the rest of the game. Then Tyson comes in. Ben Johnson is a wizard. He's a maniac. He's also kind of cranky. And whatever, he's winning football games right now. 23-12, the final, Bears over Jets. What do you think of them?
0: Yeah, I tell you what, Ben Johnson has full command of that team right now and that organization and really that city, and he doesn't care what anybody says, thinks, does, or is going to do for this from the outside. It's all about the Chicago Bears. It's all about, you know, what he does as a play caller, as a head coach. And I'm going to tell you something. At 3-1 right now, and obviously behind your, Minnesota Vikings, this is going to be another one of those teams. I mean, what Tyson Bagent did yesterday, coming in, you know, after kind of sitting behind Case a week before, this team is clicking on all cylinders to me. And, it's going to be exciting to watch them as they move forward, I think, into the month of October.
1: Strange little stat from this game that we can't escape without saying. The Bears had more first downs than the Jets ran offensive plays. And that's where I'm going to leave it at that, okay? So it worked for the Bears. It wasn't working for the Jets. Did that blow your mind?
0: It totally blows my mind. And it's hard to fathom that stat right there.
1: All right, lastly, does it blow your mind that Brock Purdy hasn't been sacked yet this year? The 49ers are undefeated. They took down the Broncos, and that's a good Broncos defense, and they still didn't get Purdy.
0: I'm surprised. I really am. And I know the San Francisco, and this goes back to, you know, the Kansas City conversation. This San Francisco now is probably them and KC, you could argue, probably two of the best teams in the National Football League right now, clicking on all cylinders, as we said. But, yes, I am surprised that Brock Purdy has not been touched once and put on the ground as a sack. And it's just surprising. Again, Kyle Shanahan, play caller, getting the ball out of his hand, throwing screens to Kittle, who runs, you know, the length of the football field for touchdowns and things of that nature. So, again, another team that's playing really well moving into the second quarter of the season, as we say.
1: Just a couple NFC North scores to touch on. Vikings beaten Dolphins team. They are at 4-0 now. The defense still works. Kyler Murray frustrated after the game. He knows the offense has to get better. And lastly, Sunday Night Football saw Bryce Young and Tetero McMillan put on a show in Carolina to take down the Detroit Lions. It's time now to hear, though, from Nick Costos of You Better You Bet on Westwood One Sports with some of the numbers our listeners might be interested in for tonight's matchup.
12: Thanks, Jamie. The spread for Monday Night Football sees Tyler Shuck and the New Orleans Saints a 1.5-point home favorite over Michael Penix Jr. and the Atlanta Falcons, the total 47.5. And the betting action has been on the underdog Falcons. Bettors clearly impressed by Atlanta's demolition of the Packers in Lambeau in Penix's first game of the year. That was 11 days ago. A lot of time to rest. And perhaps bettors not as enthused with New Orleans' 4 turnovers last Sunday and a home loss to the Raiders. As for the total, we've seen one-way action on the over with points expected. If forced to pick a winner, I'd take the Saints in what's sure to be a great home field advantage, and I do think the game goes over the total. As for props, tight ends have had a lot of success against New Orleans this season, from Sam Laporta to Mark Andrews to Brock Bowers. Falcons tight end Kyle Pitts off to a slow start this season, but this is an excellent matchup for tight ends. Pitts yardage prop tonight, just 28.5. Jamie, back to you.
1: It truly is. Thank you, Nick. Both teams sit at 1-2. NFC South conversation, very much a part of this on Monday Night Football. Just ahead, we'll take you to New Orleans for the first time and check in with Kevin Harlan and Ross Tucker. This is Westwood One's coverage of the National Football League.
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0: 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Here are your hosts, Jamie Erdahl and Super Bowl winning head coach Doug Peterson.
1: That's right. Welcome back, everyone, as we walk you up to kickoff between the Falcons and the Saints. Time now to send you to New Orleans to say hello for the first time to Kevin Harlan and Ross Tucker in the booth tonight for the game. Kevin, so much fantastic history between these two teams, but specifically tonight, the story of the rebirth game is truly special. How are you guys doing?
2: We're doing great, Jamie. Coach, great to be on with you. I've got Ross Tucker right here, who's my friend and one of the best in the business, and glad to share this special night. And it is the 20th anniversary of when they rebuilt, basically, the dome. Three quarters of the roof was torn off by Katrina. It took about $200 million and many months to get it fixed. But they got back here. They played here. And the first game back 20 years ago on this particular day was monumental. And one of the famous days in the history of the NFL for what the city and the league all came back to join in, and what a successful night it was.
3: Just incredible, Kevin. And being on the field downstairs before the game, talking with some people, there's a real buzz about this anniversary and about what happened 20 years ago. Mike Tirico's here.
2: Right.
3: You know, Mike Tirico did Sunday Night Football last night. He wanted to be here because he called this game on television 20 years ago, and he said he's called a lot more important games from a football standpoint, but never one that was more impactful in terms of what it really meant to a community. I did see Steve Gleason, who blocked the punt that night that was returned for a touchdown, saw him down the field before the game as well. So there's a lot of people back from that event 20 years ago.
2: It is, and so there's a lot of emotion in this city of New Orleans, and let alone we've got an important game in the NFC South. We've got 2-1-2 teams going at it. And for the Falcons who come in here, they sport perhaps the most dynamic individual player in the NFL in the running back, Bijan Robinson.
3: Kevin, it looks like he's floating out there.
2: Yeah.
3: You know, when you're watching the film, you almost have to see, do his feet actually touch the ground? He glides. Such a unique, special style. He's to the point now where even all the other running backs, I believe, would tell you that he is the best running back in the NFL. Leads the NFL with almost 500 yards from scrimmage this season. Hasn't even played his fourth game yet.
2: Tyler Shuck is the quarterback who just turned 27. But Shuck is only in his second NFL season. He played 7 years of college football at three different teams. But probably has talked about a young quarterback, even though he is 27, in NFL terms, only his second year. He's off to a terrific start.
3: I really, really like him. Second in the NFL in passing yards per game, third in touchdowns. I can imagine Coach Peterson would love to have gotten his hands on a guy like Tyler Shuck. He plays with a confidence. Kind of reminds me almost of some of the guys, Kevin, back in the 90s. Got a little Drew Bledsoe to him. Mm-hmm. Now, listen, he's more athletic than Drew was. Drew was a teammate, but he will try to rifle the ball into tight windows. He is not afraid to make stick throws, which you need to do in this league.
2: So, Jamie, Ross calls me today when we get in town, and he says, let's go to Cafe Dumont. Let's go get some beignets. Let's get some chicory coffee, which we did, and loved it. But at the very end, there was all this white powdered sugar on his plate.
1: Sure.
2: And he pretended like he was sneezing, and he blew it all over my face. And it was a mess from head to toe. But that was his way of saying, I'm glad we're back together for another Monday night.
1: Ross Tucker takes you somewhere to eat. You follow him no matter what. That is the kind of friend he is. And he's a professional. And I'm happy to be on this show with you, too. And enjoy yourselves in New Orleans, all right? And you know what? Run it back after the game, okay? More beignets after the game. Both of you. I challenge you. Thank you, Kevin.
2: We'll do it.
1: Thank you, Ross.
2: Thank you.
1: Doug, I was not expecting to hear a Tyler Shuck, Drew Bledsoe parallel in that conversation, but here we are. What do you think about what Ross said?
4: Hey, it might be a little too soon to put Tyler Shuck in the Drew Brees conversation Hall of Famer.
1: Drew Bledsoe conversation
4: just yet. But I'll tell you what, I love the way Tyler Shuck is really leading this team. And look, he's got, you know, Chris Olave to throw the football to. He can turn around and hand it to Alvin Kamara. And defensively, I think, I mean, they're going to miss some defensive guys tonight. But I love the way he's playing and just a young quarterback with a bright future.
1: Absolutely. And speaking of one of the players that Ross Tucker just spoke about, you're going to hear from him in a second, and that is Bijan Robinson. Just a prolific running back. He has been incredible this season. Specifically, though, the last time we saw the Falcons play, in a 35-14 win over the Packers, Robinson had 213 yards from scrimmage, 194 of those were rushing, 19 catches, and 2 rushing TDs. Boy, is he fun to watch, and he's an even better media listen.
5: For us, we got to, you know, make sure every single game is like a playoff game for us. You know, we have to focus on this week right here and this game right here. And, you know, we can't – the past is the past. Like, we got to put that one to bed, which we already did. That's been the message. You know, we can't have a game like last week and then go backwards. Like, that's the last thing that we got to do. That's the last thing that anybody on this team wants. So we have to keep improving, keep gaining that confidence, and you know, get ready for the Saints.
1: The Falcons have a real moment here, Coach, and that's the fact that they sit at 1-2. Michael Penix Jr. looked tremendous in that game against the Packers. They have Bijan Robinson. They have Drake London. This thing could work for them in a very ripe NFC South situation.
4: Yeah, I believe this division right here is kind of sitting there for the taking a little bit, and the Falcons really could. The Falcons really could do some good tonight if they get a win on the road in New Orleans.
1: Mm-hmm, absolutely. Speaking of New Orleans, as Kevin so well explained what this is historically for this matchup, and that is the rebirth game. So I had a chance to catch up with Cam Jordan, who knows a thing or two about the city of New Orleans, what this game means, and what his career has looked like, especially how long he's been playing.
6: Who knows? I'm playing with reckless abandonment. I mean, at this point, I'm in Lanyap, so it's such a New Orleans word, but I'm in overflow, right? Like, I've never thought I was.
1: What does it mean? What's
6: years.
1: Like the cultural translation?
6: Lanyap is just like the season of more. It's like it's giving a little bit more of it. Like, if you got Lanyap of sauce, you got more sauce. You know, like,
1: nice.
6: Yeah. So I just got
1: so
6: more.
1: So you need
6: juice.
1: Like a Lanyap of turnovers for the defense.
6: Yeah,
1: it's,
6: man.
1: Like that.
6: Yeah. If we got turnovers, we got Lanyap of turnovers. Yeah. We'd love that. I would love 5, 6, 7 turnovers in one game for our defense, for the good guys. You know. How we sort of lost this last game. We had 4 turnovers versus our 1. Now we got to win that turnover battle. So yeah, I'm in Lanyard. So like, I'm literally just giving everything. Cause if I never played down a football again, what haven't I done other than win a Super Bowl? I've had all pros. I've had Pro Bowls. I've led the team in sacks. I've led the NFC. I've led the, you know, whatever it is. I've done all that. So for me, it's all about pushing my guys, whether that be Chase Young, whether it be Carl Granderson, trying to get the most out of Tyree Wilson, talking to my young pups, and just making them the best versions of themselves. Cause I want them to be great. Even if, you know, my standard goes higher, they match my standard or exceed it. We're just trying to push each other to be the best. And it's so fun this year because it's like, what do I have to lose? Nothing. What do we have to do? We have to gain everything. We haven't been in the playoffs in 4 years, 5 years. What do we have to lose? So might as well let it rip.
1: Okay, so this game, Michael Penix Jr., he had a fantastic re-debut for the Falcons, but when you know a guy like that, he's a lefty quarterback, like, how does this change your approach with what you know of Penix Jr.?
6: I'm on the blind side. It's rare. I love this. That's what I'm saying, like, guys don't
1: That's
6: even...
1: That's fantastic for yeah, you.
6: Exactly. Guys don't even understand, like, when you're on the left side, you're typically in a quarterback's face, so you're more the wall. You're more the defender. Like, when you turn a corner, you got to turn the corner harder. When you, like, beat somebody, you got to beat pretty much place them in their laps. And that's why you see, like, you know, your top edge rushers are blindside guys because they get the more push around. They get the push
1: sure.
6: buys, the high rushes.
1: You dream for weeks like this.
6: I hate that he's coming off such a hot game. I mean, what he threw for, what, 270, 260 last mm-hmm. week? You know, Drake London had 194.
1: Bijan
6: had two something.
1: Can you, like, just, I know you don't want to because he wears that Falcon red, but, like, how talented is Bijan Robinson as an athlete?
6: I mean, he's a typical Arizona talent. You know, like, when you're an Arizona boy, we just breathe different. You know, little desert monsters. And so I hate that he's with the Falcons. You know, like with the franchise that doesn't have a Super Bowl behind them, but like that's the reason why they brought Matt Ryan over, right? Like he's been to the Super Bowl. He knows what it takes to get there. Not what it takes to win, but like what it takes mm-hmm. to get there. When we talk about Bijan and what he's a top 2 running back. And I mean, We've had these arguments just like, you know, preseason. It's like, oh, he's a top three running back. I'm like, all right, name somebody who's better. You know that Jahmyr Gibbs, you know that James Cook, you know that Bijan are the top of their game. That's and you can fight for any order you want to. So when you're in that air, it's rare. And the way he's able to jump cut, his vision separates him from the others.
1: But look out for you coming off the line. Okay, there's an emotional connection here for this game on Monday night, and that is because 20 years ago, the Saints obviously beat the Falcons on Monday night in the Saints' first home game back in the Superdome following Hurricane Katrina. I know you weren't on the field at the time, and you were joining the team not much after that, but you are so entrenched in this community, and you have such reverence for the people of New Orleans. Like, what are some emotions behind this Monday night game and just this kind of 20th season after that return?
6: Yeah, I mean, I was in high school when Katrina happened. So we caught some of those, you know, those displaced members of New Orleans all the way out in Arizona even. And, you know, they went to Houston and Dallas, and we had a nice little faction come to Chandler High back in those days. And you didn't even understand, like, the team had to go to San Antonio in 2005, come back 2006, and the first person they played in the dome was Kent Lana. You know, like, they had to go, and Steve Gleason had the block field goal, and everything that Steve Gleason means, like, it just adds on to it. And so it was such, you know, it's such uplifting. People still talk about it. Like, hey, you know, everybody in the city knows, like, it's a dome coming. Everybody in the city knows, like, hey, 20 years ago, like, I had to go to Houston for a year, and I came back, and the first game I saw was this game against Atlanta. And, like, when you think about what it means to the city, it means more. Not only that it's Trash Atlanta coming in, not only that you have, you know, the 20th anniversary for Katrina, but it's a dome coming. Second home game. But first primetime Monday night joint of the year. And so it just means that much more. It's not taken for granted what it means to the city. And when it all comes down to it, it's all about, hey, we got the city rocking with this. The greatest thing about our fan base is it's we, you know, like, how are we going to do this year? What are we doing? Oh man, I heard Jordan Tyson, when are we going to get him back? It's everything is a we here. And so it's a family feel that never leaves.
1: Perfect. Cam, awesome to see you.
6: Absolutely.
1: In case you thought you heard it wrong, you did not. He, in fact, Cam Jordan cannot call them the Atlanta Falcons as their nameplate reads. It was Can't Lana, Ain't Lana, and Trash Lana. So, Cam Jordan, you are through and through with the New Orleans Saints. We see you. We understand the ferocity with which you love this city. And with that, we have a story to tell. He just explained the history behind it, but now you're going to hear it on Westwood One. Coming up, it's a rebirth game feature. 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
1: Welcome back, everyone. Along with Doug Peterson, I'm Jamie Erdahl. This is the Monday Night Football pregame show on Westwood One. And tonight, we've told the story in bits and pieces, but it is now time to commemorate what is going on in New Orleans tonight. And it is the 20th anniversary of the Saints returning to the Superdome after Hurricane Katrina. Our friend here at Westwood One, Steve Futterman, has more.
10: This is very serious, and it's of the highest nature.
11: August 28th, 2005, the night before Katrina struck, there were ominous warnings.
12: We cannot stress enough the danger this hurricane poses to Gulf Coast communities. I urge all citizens to put their own safety and the safety of their families first by moving to safe ground.
11: Weather forecasts showed Katrina increasing in strength as it made its way directly towards New Orleans.
13: Now, as you look at the satellite photograph, we've seen more and more of the eye becoming more apparent there, and so that's an indication that this thing is gaining strength and probably on the verge of becoming a Category 4 hurricane as it continues to move.
11: The next day it struck, and when the city's levee system failed, it unleashed unimagined death and destruction. This memorable 911 emergency call as floodwaters reached the top of this woman's home.
14: So I'm going to die. The water is steady rising in the attic, ma'am. And I'm going to drown in the attic.
11: With 80% of the city underwater, it was soon apparent the New Orleans Saints would have to find somewhere else to play. Games were moved to San Antonio, Baton Rouge, and New Jersey.
15: Welcome back to Giants Stadium, everybody. This is technically a home game for the New Orleans Saints, displaced by Hurricane Katrina.
11: With the Superdome suffering serious damage, it was unclear when the Saints would return. An ambitious plan, though, soon emerged. As unrealistic as it may have seemed, the Saints would return the following season. And on September 25th, 2006, 56 weeks after Katrina, a Monday night football game, the Saints against the Atlanta Falcons.
15: 392 days ago, one of the worst natural disasters in history nearly wiped New Orleans and its surroundings completely off the map. Now, just 13 months after Hurricane Katrina struck the Gulf region, we are back in one of the best venues in sports, as the NFL and the Saints are ready to show us that you can go home again.
11: Perhaps never has a football game meant more to a city.
16: It is still remembered as the first real step towards anyone here believing that the city would survive and revive.
11: Actor-comedian Harry Shearer has lived in New Orleans since 2005.
16: The return of the Saints was profoundly significant as a signal that New Orleans had a chance to come back.
11: The game was full of emotions.
15: It got a block to the five. The Saints are going to recover. Touchdown, New Orleans.
11: Steve Gleason's block punt has come to symbolize the Saints' return and the city's recovery. Today, Gleason is battling ALS. He cannot speak on his own. He uses a device that speaks the words he wants to say.
17: That moment connected my life to New Orleans in a way I never could have planned. 20 years later, I feel the love. And I'm grateful to be here for whatever comes next.
18: Deuce McAllister, running on a surgically repaired knee, gains 3 to the 23.
11: Another Saints star was running back Deuce McAllister, who ran for 81 yards.
19: For 3 hours, we wanted to be able to give our fans hope and let them take their minds off of all of the other stuff. All of the other stuff for 3 hours. That's what we tried to do. And that game, I'll never forget Coach Payton just saying, it will be like the Super Bowl. It was bigger than the Super Bowl. It was bigger than the Super Bowl. It was perfect.
15: A joyous night in New Orleans has come to an end on the football field. Let the party begin. The Saints win it. They beat Atlanta, and they do it resoundingly, 23-3.
11: When it was over, some Saint fans had tears in their eyes. Harry Shearer says 2 decades later, the game still resonates.
16: It was a civic renewal signal that I think so far exceeded the importance of a football game. It was a signal that we would come back.
11: And in the Saints locker room after the game,
20: I can't split this ball up 500,000 ways. I can't do that. I can't cut it up into 500,000 pieces, all right, to give to everybody in this city. But this game ball is going to everybody in this city. This city is getting this game ball from our organization, this team.
11: The game ball was dedicated appropriately to the city of New Orleans. I'm Steve Futterman.
1: What an incredible way to explain that story, to look back at all that went down in New Orleans 20-plus years ago. And Doug Peterson, you yourself have a wonderful and special and historic connection to this city as well. What are your memories of New Orleans at that time?
4: Yeah, so in 2005, I was coaching high school football. I had just retired from the National Football League and got into high school football. And we actually played a playoff game in New Orleans, Louisiana, that year. And I took our team down there the day before, and we couldn't find any hotels except two little boutique hotels in the French Quarter. So split the team up, split the coaches up, and we stayed in the French Quarter. And then the next morning, we took buses through the Ninth Ward after all the water and everything had receded. And I just wanted my kids at that time to kind of appreciate life and appreciate the things they had, and how these families were displaced and they've lost everything during this tragic hurricane. And even though we did not win the game that night, it was just a great, I think, for us just to remember how fragile life can be and never take these storms for granted.
1: It's an incredible life experience you gave those athletes on that night 20 years ago. It also speaks so much to when events like this happen in the country, in the world, that while fans feel relief watching their sport again, it must be so heavy for the athletes to be on that field tonight. And Ross Tucker said it was going down tonight in New Orleans, and the fact that all those people were there. And that is what we're looking forward to here with Falcons Saints. So Falcons have a great track record in the last 10 years on Monday Night Football. Both teams are at 1-2, got two good coaches, Kevin Stefanski and Kellen Moore. Coach, you want to make a pick real quick?
4: Yeah, I'll tell you what, this is going to be exciting for the city of New Orleans. And even though the Saints have some defensive members out due to injury, I still think it's going to be too much for Atlanta to go. And I think they got to fight the crowd, the noise, the whole thing. I want to see Michael Penix have a repeat from last week, but I like the Saints in this one.
1: All right, here we go. First half action is headed your way. 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So like I said, that's it for us. The game's about to start. When we return, we'll send you back to New Orleans. Of course, you heard from them once already with Kevin Harlan and Ross Tucker on the call. It's an NFC South matchup. It's good young quarterbacks and a very fun running back that you get to watch in Bijan Robinson. Panthers won last night. They won the NFC South last season. Tampa Bay Buccaneers are having a tough go of it with their quarterback out in Baker Mayfield. So we look at the Falcons and the Saints to set the tone and perhaps join the Panthers atop this division. And it begins tonight to close out week 4. You've been listening to the Monday Night Football Show, pregame show on Westwood One.
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30: September 25th, 2006. The Saints hosted the Falcons on Monday Night Football. It was the first game played back at the Superdome after the devastation of Hurricane Katrina. New Orleans won that game over Atlanta 23-3. Well, this week on Monday Night, it is New Orleans and Atlanta once again 20 years later.
31: Chuck takes it out of the shotgun. Here comes some pressure. He's in trouble. Escapes it. And now he does escape it. 20, 15, 10. Chuck is going to get his second rushing touchdown of the game as he takes it in from the left side. But he had to escape some pressure. That's all Tyler Chuck.
32: The impact on the city, the impact of that game, the significance of it. Seeing former players talk about those moments, and you really feel just how important the Saints are and how important our work is.
33: Atlanta on the attack, trying to tie. Here's the hand to Robinson, and Bijan broke away and scores.
34: I expect it to be the loudest. It'll be packed out stadium, like super hostile. You know, that's what we're going into, and that's what I'm ready for, and as it should be. Like, not only it's the 20th anniversary of that, but you know, it's just the Saints and the Falcons. Like, it's one of those rivalry games that you get, you know, geeked up for. So yeah, we're expecting all the noise.
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35: Coast to coast and around the world, we welcome you and say good evening from New Orleans for Monday Night Football. As the Saints host the Atlanta Falcons, tonight's broadcast of the NFL on Westwood One, sponsored by United Healthcare, Navy Federal Credit Union, Barbasol Shaving Cream, by BetMGM, Paramount, and by the official NFL app. And good evening, everyone, wherever you may be. Kevin Harlan with former NFL offensive lineman Ross Tucker, Jamie Erdahl, and Super Bowl winning coach Doug Peterson will join us at halftime from our Westwood One studios. The Falcons at 1-2. The Saints at 1-2. And as Scott Graham was just saying, Ross Tucker, and a good evening to you. A very special night with the lights being dimmed and a lot of memories 20 years ago. And the rebirth of the Superdome, which was really hurt in so many ways physically by Hurricane Katrina. They celebrate the 20th anniversary this season with a game against the team they played when they reopened the Dome.
36: You can feel it.
1: You can absolutely feel it, Kevin, and it's very timely to have the Falcons back here as well. Those are the biggest rivals for the New Orleans Saints. There's actually a decent amount of Falcons fans here, but everybody knows that these two teams don't like each other. So to have a Monday night game, hate a division rival, and the 20th anniversary of the rebirth game is really, really pretty incredible.
35: We'll be talking more about that throughout the night. Let's talk about the game. The Falcons are coming off a win at Lambeau against Green Bay, 35-14, with an absolutely spectacular performance with perhaps the most dynamic player in the league in Bijan Robinson, the running back for the Falcons.
1: And it wasn't just him. That's the thing that made it so special. He was terrific. He always is. 194 yards rushing and two touchdowns. But his partner in crime, Drake London, the receiver, also had 194 yards. They had really struggled the first 2 weeks to move the football at all. It was the first start for Michael Penix Jr. this season, last year's first-round pick, coming back from the injury, and he looked good. They looked like a different team last Thursday night against Green Bay.
35: Now, for the Saints, they are going to be tonight, because of injury, Ross, without three of their top run defenders, linebackers and edge rusher. I mean, they are really banged up on defense.
1: They are, and because of that,